0: Switzerland leading the U.S. negotiating team. Vance told reporters there is a good foundation for a final deal to end the war.
1: Fox's Jared Halpern at the White House. U.N. Ambassador Mike Waltz pushing back against Democrats in Congress who were calling for a briefing on the Iran deal.
2: The Democrats can hand-wring all they want, but a lot of these details are going to be worked out in those technical talks. The vice president left, but he left behind our experts from the Department of Energy, experts from Treasury, experts from agriculture that are going to actually hammer out these details.
1: On Fox's The Ingram Angle, Senate Minority Leader Chuck Schumer accuses the administration of getting a bad deal, asking if they're embarrassed by it. The Senate has passed a bipartisan housing bill that aims to reduce federal regulations and expand local control. The bill seeks to ban corporate investors from buying single-family homes, but doesn't include a Senate provision that would have required investors to sell new homes within 7 years. It next heads to the House. President Trump claims vandals are responsible for the blue paint that's floating at the top of the reflecting pool at the Lincoln Memorial, and he says so far there have been 5 arrests. 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
1: Shareholders of Uber have sued the company, claiming sexual assault lawsuits are the result of a lack of compliance with safety rules.
6: The federal complaint filed in San Francisco accused Uber's board of ignoring warnings of alleged sexual abuse by drivers. It implies Uber's reputation is irredeemably damaged because of it. The complaint lists the rideshare company's CEO, Derek Hazrashahi, as a defendant. A Reuters report says Uber has had to defend itself in more than 3,500 lawsuits accusing its drivers of sexual misconduct, and that Hazrashahi has skimped on compliance. An Uber spokesperson said the lawsuit appears to be based on false narratives derived from lawsuits they have already addressed. Grinnell Scott, Fox News.
1: 4 months after he was put on paid leave during a federal investigation, the superintendent of Los Angeles schools has resigned, saying he wants students to learn without distraction. Alberto Carvalho made no direct mention of the search of his home and office. He hasn't been accused of any crime and has denied wrongdoing. A World Cup record has been broken.
7: There's a new all-time leading goal scorer in the FIFA World Cup.
8: Now Medina, pulled back here, lets it run. Messi!
7: Courtesy of Fox, Argentina's Lionel Messi stands alone as the greatest goal scorer in the history of the tournament. That goal in the 38th minute against Austria was goal number 17 in his legendary World Cup career. He passed Germany's Miroslav Klose for the record. Messi would tack on one more in the 95th minute to bring his total to 18 as Argentina won the game 2-0. Messi has scored all 5 goals for Argentina in the first 2 games of this year's tournament.
1: Fox's Tony Genualdo. I'm Lisa Lacera. This is Fox News.
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10: A chance for showers and thunderstorms this evening, otherwise mostly cloudy with a low near 56. Winds east at 6 to 9 miles per hour. Tuesday and Tuesday evening, showers are likely, otherwise mostly cloudy skies and highs in the mid to low 70s. Winds south at 9 to 11, becoming west in the afternoon. And Tuesday evening, lows will be in the mid to low 50s with a west-northwest wind at 7 to 11 miles per hour. From the Flag Skywatch Weather Center, I am meteorologist Leah Jones.
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12: Hour three, Mark Levin Show. Ben Ferguson filling in for the great one who is in Israel, and he will be back with you soon. I'm holding down the fort for a couple of days for Mark, and it's always an honor to be filling in for the great one. How do you get in touch? It's easy. You can call us 877-381-3811. 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And if you're on Instagram, you can follow me right now on Instagram at Ben Ferguson Podcast. So a little different at Ben Ferguson Podcast on X and on Facebook, Ben Ferguson Show there. I want to get you an update on what's happening with the Strait of Hormuz right now and the Iran deal, which is up and down as the vice president's trying to salvage this thing and try to get us some good news. But what we are being told right now is that tankers are, in fact, continuing to move through the Strait of Hormuz despite the Iranian threat. Although Iran proclaimed that the Strait of Hormuz was once again closed on Saturday, tankers continue to move through the vital waterway, including very large crude carriers and liquid natural gas tankers as well. That is good news for the world economy. The strait was reopened on Thursday after President Donald Trump and the Iranian president signed their Memorandum of Understanding, the MOUs, to establish the framework for a quote-unquote peace deal. Just a few days later on Saturday, Tehran announced the strait was closed again because Israel was still fighting Iran's terrorist proxy Hezbollah in Lebanon. U.S. Central Command, CENTCOM, responded by saying that Iran does not control the Strait of Hormuz, quote-unquote, very simple. Then came out with another statement saying traffic continues to flow and U.S. forces are monitoring the situation to ensure this, in fact, remains the case, is what the CENTCOM spokesman, Captain Tim Hawkins, said in a statement. Now, safe passage through the international waterway remains intact today as 55 merchant ships transited, moving large amounts of cargo and more than 17 million barrels of oil to the global market, CENTCOM said on Saturday. U.S. forces remain present and vigilant to ensure all aspects of the agreement with Iran are adhered to, obeyed, and in full force and effect, the statement continued. Now, CENTCOM referred to the latest bulletin from the Joint Maritime Information Center, which lowered its risk advisory level for the Strait of Hormuz to moderate and said the strait is, quote, now open. JMIC posted an update on Sunday that said traffic flows are increasing, so not decreasing, even though Iran said that the strait was closed. Well, the number of ships going through increased. They said navigational system interference and wider regional military activity continues to warrant caution. Navigational interference includes hailing and surveillance activity by Iran's Islamic Revolutionary Guard, the IRGC. Reuters also reported on Monday that oil and liquid natural gas tankers are indeed moving through the Strait of Hormuz and traffic is picking up. They said four LNG tankers controlled by Qatar headed into the Gulf and through the Strait on Monday, while two super tankers, which can carry up to 4 million barrels of crude alone, cross into the Gulf with one signaling its destination as the Iraqi port of Basra. The report said that the data from the ship tracker also confirmed that. They said two smaller crude tankers carrying just under 2 million barrels of oil in total sailed out of the Strait of Hormuz into the Gulf of Oman on Monday, citing a different set of ship tracking data for that. So what we now know, it's pretty clear now that this is apparently what Iran says and their propaganda doesn't actually match reality, I think it's fair to say yet again. Now, Reuters also noted that more ships could be passing through the strait with their automatic information system, or AIS, transponders turned off for safety. They said, based on visual observations, traffic does seem to slow considerably after the IRG said that the strait was closed again, falling from 26 ships spotted on Saturday to just 5 on Sunday. So when they say something like this, it does have an impact. Now, the South Korea Ministry of Oceans and Fisheries also said on Monday that two ships operated by South Korea have been able to pass safely through the strait since the MOU was signed. The ministry provided a few further details in the interest of safety because the ships have not yet fully exited what is described as a high-risk zone. They mentioned that neither of them is crewed by South Koreans or currently headed for port in South Korea. They listed also intelligence, Lloyd's List Intelligence said on Sunday that commercial traffic, quote, continued to move through the strait over the weekend despite repeated Iranian claims that it had closed the waterway in response to what it described as Israel's violation of a ceasefire because of them targeting terrorists in Lebanon. Now, another maritime intelligence company known as Windward concurred with its own analysis that traffic through the southern corridor was not reflecting any closure. They noted that the strait was nowhere near returning to its pre-war traffic loads based on the traffic data. Windward split the analytical difference by observing that high visibility traffic with transponders switched on had stalled even before the IRGC declared the strait was closed on Saturday. So they're turning off their transponders for safety reasons. They said 12 transits today, down from 21 on June 20th, neutral in European tonnage, absent five of the seven inbound vessels dark, Windward said. So again, that means that they're turning off their transponders because they feel like that gives them a better chance of safely passing through the strait. They said the current traffic profile is dark, sanctioned, and Iran-linked, resemble the late blockade baseline more than a functioning open strait, the analyst concluded there. So, this is what the vice president is having to deal with right now. This is what the president's having to deal with right now. This is what the Trump administration's having to deal with right now. And honestly, this is what the world's having to deal with. Now, Fox News anchors also poured a lot of blunt, I think a fair way of saying it is, cold water on J.D. Vance's Iran deal update. And put it this way, as they were describing the latest update, as Vance said, Trump wants to focus on Iran's actions, I guess, more than their words. Listen carefully to their words.
13: Okay, the vice president boarding the plane, Air Force Two, and heading back to the United States after a couple of days of negotiations there in the beautiful part of the world, Luzern, Switzerland, with the Iranian delegation. Sanders saying that he's achieved some success in setting up a mechanism to keep the Strait of Hormuz open, though a lot of people would say American firepower is all you need to do that, setting up a mechanism to achieve a lasting ceasefire, and the fact that the Iranians say that they will allow inspectors to come in terms of their nuclear program, but... The vice president there with a caveat that says we don't know exactly what that means. And if history is any guide, might not mean much.
14: Yeah, adding that it's been a very confusing process to negotiate with the Iranians. But that positive talk about getting that oil moving is what continues to send oil prices lower now near $74 a barrel. The U.S. stock market's still hovering near all-time high. So as long as the messaging continues to be that, you know, we have reason to believe that the White House is happy with what they've seen so far, John.
13: And the word from the administration, and you and I know this because we were on a call with the senior administration official a little more than a week ago, is that if this all transpires in the way that the White House hopes it will, it has the potential to transform the Middle East. The vice president reiterated that again. But he also said, we haven't built the house yet. And I would think of all of the things, all of the houses or all of the buildings that President Trump has built over his long and storied career as a real estate developer, building this particular house with the Iranians is probably the toughest challenge he's ever faced.
14: And I'm sure that's all part of the vision. All right, we are going to have much more on that and reaction to it coming up. Meanwhile, the judge and the
12: So you can hear there's a lot of people that are scratching their head like, the vice president is there with a caveat that says we don't know exactly what that means, referring to this, you know, nuclear inspections. And if history is any guide, that might not mean much. Those are the words from Fox News Channel. I think it's very interesting how blunt they were there after the vice president kind of gave his update of where we are. Now, the president of the United States of America was also asked about, you know, the oil sales and can he was asked a question from a reporter. The reporter question, I'm going to say it for you and then play it so that it's harder to hear. The reporter to Trump said, can you ensure that the Iranians won't use profit from oil sales to rebuild their military? Listen carefully.
15: Oil sales to rebuild their military.
16: Well, they're not supposed to be doing that, so we'll see, but they're supposed to use money to buy food for their people, because right now their people are very hungry, and they're buying it exclusively from us. Corn, soybeans, should be a lot of money. I hope it's a lot of money.
15: If they're war with Iran.
12: Now, what's interesting about what the president there, and that brings us back to another story, is that we now are being told from the vice president, J.D. Vance, and the president, that the frozen Iranian funds would not be released unless the United States continues to see progress, while describing a Qatar-assisted oversight mechanism for funds that could be used to buy American soybeans. Vance's remarks came after a reporter asked whether Iran had already agreed that frozen funds could be used to buy American soybeans. Vance replied, yeah. That was something that came up yesterday. We actually asked the Qataris to help us set up the mechanism so that we could ensure that the money goes where we want it to go. And they agreed to that. We have a good relationship, obviously, with them and a good operational oversight mechanism in place. But even with that said, even with the caveat that's going to benefit American farmers and obviously benefit the people of Iran, we want both. But fundamentally, the money is not going to be unfrozen unless we continue to see progress. And that will obviously be a big part of the negotiations in the days to come. Now, the comments follow the release of the memo of understanding between the United States and Iran, which the White House confirmed after the full text was shared with reporters. The memo said the United States and Iran had jointly agreed in good faith to terms involving the current conflict, the current sanctions, Iran's nuclear program, and negotiations towards a quote-unquote final deal. The memo also stated the United States would make fully available for use the frozen or restricted funds and assets of Iran upon implementation of the MOU. The two countries would mutually agree on procedures for releasing these funds during the negotiations, and the text said that such funds, whether kept in the original account or transferred, would be fully usable for payment to any unlimited beneficiary designed by the central bank, designated, excuse me, by the Central Bank of Iran. That is where a lot of conservatives started like screaming, I was one of them, over this massive red flag, and that's why the question that was asked there of the president was an important one. Now, you can hear the vice president saying, no, like, we've got this, everything's fine. Again, this goes back to the issue of trust, but verify. President Trump was also asked if he would risk worldwide depression and strike Iran again. So again, the media with their doom or gloom questioning continuing. Listen.
15: If there's war with Iran, it could cause a worldwide depression, as you noted, Mr. President. Are you willing to risk economic catastrophe and strike Iran
16: well,
15: again?
16: Well, not the way I'm...
12: By the way, let me just hit pause there. I want you to hear the president, and I don't want to interrupt him. I'm going to take a quick break. We're going to come back, and I'll let you hear what the president had to say in response to that right after this.
11: Mark Levin.
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18: 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Write the check. This is a huge black eye on the many good men and women that serve on the Fargo Police Department. That chief should have been gone a long time ago. And the city kept cutting him breaks and cutting him breaks. And again, nobody said anything to me. I believe that the city knew that this was going to come out. And they're like, all right,

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2: 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This is throughout the day on Monday. Slick roads out there when you're traveling.
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0: Welcome back. It is the Mark Levin Show. Ben Ferguson filling in for the great one. It's so nice to have you with us. And I want to get to your thoughts, your reaction, especially with the latest breaking news on what's happening in Iran and the Iran nuclear deal. Vice President J.D. Vance on his way back to the United States of America. All right, let me go back to this audio I wanted to play for you a moment ago. Donald Trump was asked if he would risk worldwide depression and strike Iran again. And I want you to hear the president and how clear he was in his response to that question, because, of course, the media is all about doom and gloom, right? Like, it's all doom and gloom.
1: Is there war with Iran that could cause a worldwide depression, as you noted, Mr. President? Are you willing to risk economic catastrophe and strike Iran
2: again? Well, not the way I'm doing it. It's not going to cause depression.
1: Yes, but if they don't abide by the
2: memorandum. Well, nuclear weapon supersedes depression. Depression's real bad. Nuclear weapon will cause depression much more quickly. The way we're doing it, we have the opposite of a depression. We're doing really well. The numbers are incredible. The oil is at a level that nobody's ever seen before. Oil prices are way down. I think they're very comparable to what they were. Chris, I don't know, pretty comparable to what they were before we started.
3: They've returned most of the way back down.
1: Yeah. And so if Iran does not abide by the MOU, are you still willing
2: to...
1: What
2: I didn't say it would cause a depression. I said it could cause a depression, right? And I said that I don't want to be Herbert Hoover. That's a president I don't want to be, because he was in charge during

0: the Great Depression. And certainly a lot of bad things could happen. That would be one of the things. I don't think it would, but if it did, but no, if Iran doesn't live up to their agreement, or if they're not behaving, I will do what I have to do.
1: Can you get a butter jumper, you, Mr. President?
2: It really is interesting to hear the media there do everything that they possibly can to make you believe that the sky is falling, the world is ending, it is over, folks. And if Donald Trump attacks Iran again, that we're going to go into this catastrophic economic fall, not just America, but the rest of the world. Ask yourself this question. Why would the media describe it this way? Because they do not want the President of the United States of America to be successful in actually dismantling Iran from being a threat to our national security. And what they're really about here is they want this president to be a failure. They want him and everything that happens to be a failure. So if the president does his job, which is to keep us safe and deal with a national security issue that can have been kicked down the road for how long? I go back to what Donald Trump is doing. He has the same policy towards Iran that Hillary Clinton had, that Bill Clinton had, that Barack Obama had, that Joe Biden had, that Kamala Harris had, that Chuck Schumer had, that Nancy Pelosi had, that Iran cannot get a nuclear weapon. The only difference is that a guy by the name of Donald Trump is actually willing to do it. They were not. They just would keep punting and kicking the ball because they didn't want to deal with it. 1-877-381-3811. 1-877-381-3811. Ben Ferguson filling in for the great one, Mark Levin. We'll be right back.
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6: Abide by the rules. I'm Lisa Lacera, Fox News. That's the warning from President Trump to Iran as the 60-day negotiation period is in effect.
7: The U.S. is waiving sanctions for 60 days, allowing Iran to sell and export oil. And President Trump says the unfreezing of Iranian assets could also be a benefit to American farmers.
0: They're supposed to use money to buy food for their people because right now their people are very hungry. and they're buying it exclusively from us. Corn, soybeans, should be a lot of money.
7: Still, the president warns if Iran does not live up to the memorandum of understanding, he will do what he has to do. Vice President J.D. Vance spent the weekend in Switzerland leading the U.S. negotiating team. Vance told reporters there is a good foundation for a final deal to end the war.
6: Fox's Jared Halpern at the White House. U.N. Ambassador Mike Waltz pushing back against Democrats in Congress who were calling for a briefing on the Iran deal.
8: The Democrats can hand-wring all they want, but a lot of these details are going to be worked out in those technical talks. The vice president left, but he left behind our experts from the Department of Energy, experts from Treasury, experts from agriculture that are going to actually hammer out these details.
6: On Fox's The Ingram Angle, Senate Minority Leader Chuck Schumer accuses the administration of getting a bad deal, asking if they're embarrassed by it. The Senate has passed a bipartisan housing bill that aims to reduce federal regulations and expand local control. The bill seeks to ban corporate investors from buying single-family homes, but doesn't include a Senate provision that would have required investors to sell new homes within 7 years. It next heads to the House. President Trump claims vandals are responsible for the blue paint that's floating at the top of the reflecting pool at the Lincoln Memorial, and he says so far there have been 5 arrests. 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
10: A chance for showers and thunderstorms this evening, otherwise mostly cloudy with a low near 56. Winds east at 6 to 9 miles per hour. Tuesday and Tuesday evening, showers are likely, otherwise mostly cloudy skies and highs in the mid to low 70s. Winds south at 9 to 11, becoming west in the afternoon. And Tuesday evening, lows will be in the mid to low 50s with a west-northwest wind at 7 to 11 miles per hour. From the Flag Skywatch Weather Center, I am meteorologist Leah Jones.
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1: All right, welcome back. It is the Mark Levin Show. Ben Ferguson filling in for Mark, who is in Israel right now. He will be back with you, I promise, very soon. I'll be covering for the next couple of days, and I want to get to some of your phone calls. The number 1-877-381-3811. If you can't get through, I know it's frustrating. All right, if you can't get through, you can always send me your thoughts. I read them during the break on X at Ben Ferguson Show there, and on Instagram, you can also give me your thoughts there. Ben Ferguson podcast, a little bit different, at Ben Ferguson podcast there. All right, let me get to your phone calls. Let me go to Hill on line one in California. Thanks for listening and calling in. 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Hi.
2: Thanks for taking my call, Ben. When you were talking about Gavin Newsom and corruption, you jogged my memory on something. He bought a house a couple of miles away from where I live, and he was sort of red-faced, admitting in the news that he paid $9 million for it. I went online that same day, and I went to Redfin and a couple of other companies that value houses. The house was valued by Redfin and at least another company at $18 million and change. And I'm just wondering, who gives away $9 million
1: Surprises me, but let's just go back to the Gavin Newsom investigation and his wife. This all revolves around the type of stuff that you're mentioning right now. It's all this kind of stuff. I don't know if that's in there. I want to be clear. I really don't. I don't know if it's in there. But what I do know is it's this type of just shadiness that they're looking at, which is a blessing that they're looking at it. And I mean this. You look at Kamala Harris this last week. Harris had like some really awkward moments on TV and some weird conversations that she had. And it's like, wait, what is she even talking about? And what is she even saying while she's speaking? Like, she did an interview with Don Lemon. I'll play it for you. She did Don Lemon's show, and listen to this.
3: I really, truly believe this. We each have light inside of us. And we need to know that that is what inspires our hope as much as anything external to ourselves. And when we feel that and not allow an election or an individual to dampen that light, and instead let that light kind of carry us, in particular through moments of darkness, that we not only act on that hope, but we inspire that hope in each other. And in particular at this moment, it is so important that we not only have hope, but that we understand that that should be a verb.
1: It should be a verb. Like, it's important that Americans not only have hope, but it should be a verb. Like, this is, and you wonder why, like, how all of a sudden she's coming back this way. And I don't know what she just said there. I really don't. I think most people have no idea what she's saying there. But she goes back to her point that she keeps saying is, well, Donald Trump is making America weaker every day. So we're going back to the same, like, regurgitated talking points.
4: As we speak, as we're taping this, you are meeting with world leaders now. You're with the former governor of California. You met with more than 150 world leaders as vice president. Yep. When you watch this administration, because I'm sure you guys are going to discuss it where you are, because, you know, now he's on a foreign trip. But when you watch this administration strain alliances, launch a war with Iran, announce a peace deal almost in real time on social media, what do Americans not understand about what has been lost here?
3: This president is making America weaker every day. You know, so foreign relations, it's not unlike in our personal lives, our friendships, right, in terms of relationships. And the strength of a relationship is going to require, you know, some level of respect for the history of the friendship. It requires that there is truth, that there is consistency in the relationship, that you're present. And what this president has done is to basically thumb his nose at so many of the relationships that we have had, have cultivated, or need to have around the world.
1: I don't know, again, what she's saying there, except for Orange Man Bad. You got to ask yourself this question. Why is Kamala Harris all of a sudden now the center of attention? It is because I think the Democratic Party believes that there's a very good chance that Gavin Newsom may not be able to run. He may be fighting for his life to not be in prison. And so if you're fighting for your life, to not be in prison, it's kind of hard to run for president at the same time. And by the way, when it comes to foreign policy, if you want to know the difference, like, can you imagine if this is the debate? Do you make sure Iran doesn't have a nuclear weapon or not? Kamala Harris said she would absolutely not have started a war with Iran if she was president. By the way, I believe her completely when she says that.
5: But to be clear, if you were president, you never start this war.
6: Absolutely not. Let's be clear about this. Thank you, Tim. Let's be clear about this. Whatever is being negotiated, this president is going to declare victory and will end up where we were after the JCPOA and call that a victory, the JCPOA that he withdrew from.
5: The Starbuck nuclear agreement.
1: And so you just go back to that, all right? And so Kamala Harris said she would absolutely not have started a war with Iran. I believe her. I think she's weak. I don't think she would put American interests first at all. I don't think she would stop Iran from getting a nuclear weapon. And now you don't have to say, I don't think she would. Now you can say, I know she wouldn't. She just said she wouldn't. She made that very clear. But why is Kamala Harris surging right now out of nowhere with the Democratic Party? Because who else are they going to run? They need somebody that they think is like mainstream enough that's not like a hardcore psychotic communist, socialist, Marxist. They're like, all right, well, I mean, when Kamala Harris is your most like normal, middle of the road candidate of the Democratic Party, you've got a problem. And not a little one. You've got a big problem. 877-381-3811, 877-381-3811. Let me go to Frank, line 6. Welcome. You are on the Mark Levin Show. Ben Ferguson with you. Hi.
7: Oh, hi. Listen, I spent a lot of time in Saudi Arabia. I know the Iranians a lot, and you are all misinformed, Trump, and you are misinformed. What's going to happen if he destroys the oil production of facilities in Iran or the water reclamation facilities in Iran? They will retaliate and destroy the oil production facilities in most of the Sunni Arab oil production countries, and we will go into a severe depression. It'll take 25 years or more to reconstruct.
1: You're assuming one thing, Frank, for the argument you just made. You assume that's what Trump would hit first off, and you assume that Iran has the abilities, the capabilities militarily, after we've knocked them down significantly, to pull off what you just said, and you're assuming that America wouldn't give air cover to and defensive missile systems to stop from happening what you just described would happen. So you've taken America completely out of the equation after you're claiming that Iran would be hit by America and their oil facilities would be hit. That's not reality based on anything we've seen in the Middle East, Frank.
7: No, they haven't touched the oil production facilities in Iran. I know it as a fact.
1: Let me rephrase it and listen carefully. I'm going to ask you a bunch of yes or no's here. Or true or false? True or false that America has a large military presence right now in and around Iran? True or false?
7: There's a large presence, but
1: okay.
7: It's not...
1: Okay, hold on. Wait. Let's go to the next one. True or false? Is it clear that if our Gulf state allies are attacked by Iran, that we will protect and defend them based on what has happened in the last 90 days.
7: No, we haven't been able to protect them during
1: That's
7: the
1: That's not
7: initial,
1: true. That is absolutely not true. You're telling me that Saudi Arabia is in a worse spot with Iran right now, with Iran having virtually no air force and virtually having no ballistic missile capabilities, and their drone technology is, or their drone facility has been destroyed. And on top of that, their navy's gone. You're telling me that that means that somehow Saudi Arabia is in a more vulnerable spot than they've ever been before.
7: They are more vulnerable because they have the drones, they have missiles, and they have those little PT boats.
1: Okay, so to be clear, Frank, what you're saying is that America going in and decimating the top level of the Iranian government, the second level, the third level, taking out their military leadership and many of their military facilities, you're now saying is worse for the Gulf states than ever before. That math doesn't add up.
7: No, listen, Iran has a regional defense system. They keep operating even though the head of the snake is gone. They have underground
1: let me be clear. What you're saying is that Iran controls the world, everybody else is just living in their world. And there's never a scenario or circumstance where America or any other country can actually go against Iran? Is that what you're telling everybody tonight?
7: We can't, like, we can't go against the Soviets. The most we can do is have a detente with these people and a ceasefire.
1: Okay. So in other words, you are the of the world of Tucker Carlson, where we just isolate and let the world go to hell in a handbasket.
7: I'm not saying that. I'm saying we have to have a detente with these enemies. It would take too much.
1: So what would that look like then? Tell me. Explain to me this foreign policy of Tucker Carlson.
7: Well, I don't know what he has said, but we have to have a detente with these enemies.
1: What does that mean? What does that mean?
7: Destroying a good part of the world. Detente would be to have what it was before Trump made the incorrect decision of hitting the...
1: So we go back to appeasement where we send them pallets of cash? Is that what you're saying?
7: That cash belonged to the Shah. We did not send them any money. We just released.
1: Sure, we did. We put it on pallets on a plane and sent it from Washington D.C. That's you're just flat out lying now.
7: You don't understand history. We froze.
1: Okay, Frank, I'm going to move on. I understand history, and I also understand that you're literally making it up as you go. So I'm just I you know what? Sell that. There's shows that are on after midnight. And they deal with conspiracy theories, you'll fit right in, all right? So, and call Tucker Carlson, because he'll tell you that you should invest your money in, I guess, a Qatari home or in Russia. So do that. That'll work well for you. 877-381-3811, 877-381-3811. Ben Ferguson filling in for the great one, Mark Levin. We'll be right back.
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0: 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Ben Ferguson with you. Just a quick reminder for you. 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Grab it wherever you get your podcasts. And also, you can do me another great favor. Check out my new podcast. To do. It's called the 47 Morning Update. If you want to know what's happening at the White House each and every day, you're going to get it before everybody else. You'll be the smartest person in the room every day. In about 10 to 12 minutes, you'll know the biggest stories. Grab the 47 Morning Update as well, wherever you get your podcasts. All right, I want to get to your phone calls and get some of your reaction to all that we've been talking about tonight. 877-381-3811. Let me go to Patricia. Thanks for waiting. You are on the Mark Levin Show. How are you?
1: Oh, thank you, Ben. And your screen caller was absolutely a sweetheart. My question was regarding the data centers and the DPA, the decibels. It's at like 92.96, and OSHA is like 85, because the, a lot of the residential areas, they're like a half a block away from some of these data centers, and it is so loud. It is crazy. People are putting up mattresses in their windows to keep the sound out.
0: And so it's interesting what you're talking about now, because this is when you go to early centers and then you look at now where they're putting these centers. Most of the centers are being built now basically on just empty land, far away. And so the earlier centers, yes, were louder than some of the new ones. I've been to some of the new ones. They are not loud the way you're describing them. Very different than they were. And so this goes back to early technology compared to technology now. If you look at where the data centers are being built now, they're not right next to a house. And that's part of what they're looking at, is that they're trying to do these things in a way where it's, I describe them very much like where you see the Amazon shipping centers and like where you see like large warehouses and places that are close to, airports for shipping. Like that's where they're going with this. That, and again, if I had one next to my house that was loud, I'd be upset. But if you look at where they're going now, and this is part of the propaganda where we paint this worst case scenario with the AI centers and we say, oh my gosh, they're going to suck up all the water. Well, they're closed system now. So they don't suck up water. They just keep reusing the same water over and over and over again. We say, oh my gosh, they're sucking down the grid. Well, most of them are net positive now to the grid and build a better grid for the community. And so that's what they're doing. Certainly in places like Texas, that's exactly how it's being done. And they're building these things kind of in the middle of nowhere, compared to where people are living. That is also a very good thing. And then, look, if you don't, here's the best part. If you're willing to miss out on a huge opportunity for job growth, and for what this can do with support jobs, the number of support jobs around these AI centers is massive. There are places that are now going to take them because they're not going to make a decision based on fear. They're going to make a decision based on the data and the facts. I go back to what I said about Texas. Like Texas is open for business with AI. We're trying to get every AI job and every AI center we can get our hands on because we understand now what it does to the community. So like if others don't want it, great. Like we'll take it. I think that's what you're seeing in Arkansas with the governor there, Sarah Huckabee Sanders. She's doing the same thing. She's like, look, you guys don't like. We're happy to take these AI centers. We got plenty of land. We have plenty of areas that need them. We understand the jobs that come in from them. Like, let's go. What are we doing here? Where we're trying to send this stuff overseas or to China? Like, it does not make sense. And I understand there's people that are upset about AI and they're like, oh, it's going to take jobs. Like, it's here, folks. It's just like the internet. Once it got up, it's here. So you better own it. But being afraid of it does not make sense. Own it. Absolutely own it. All right, I'm out of time. I'll see you back here tomorrow. I'll be filling in for the great one then. Have a great night. And I'll see you on social media. Don't forget, download the Ben Ferguson podcast as well. Have a great night.
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6: The U.S. will benefit from the deal. I'm Lisa LaSera, Fox News. President Trump says the U.S. has the advantage as negotiations with Iran are underway.
7: Their Navy is gone. Their Air Force is gone. Their leaders are all dead. Their whole country's a mess. Their economy is shot.
6: Vice President J.D. Vance was in Switzerland today to begin the talks, which he said were setting a foundation for further discussions. Still, Democrats in Congress are calling on the administration to brief them about the deal. Two more people arrested in connection with the plot to attack the White House UFC event earlier this month.
8: Jordan Ricker was arrested and is being charged with a conspiracy to commit murder. Authorities say that Ricker was in contact with suspect Abraham Alvarez, who lives in Nebraska. We mentioned Alvarez last week, who authorities say was the, quote, ringleader of this alleged plot that discussed killing people outside the White House on June 14th.
6: Fox's David Spunt in Washington. William Lee Spartacus Faulkner of Washington State was arrested Friday and charged with conspiracy to commit murder. A federal judge rules the Trump administration's use of a federal database as part of its election integrity push is illegal.
9: District of Columbia federal judge Sparkle Suknanen ruled against an update to what is called the Systematic Alien Verification for Entitlements, or SAVE, system. In her order, the judge criticized the Trump administration for what she called its assault on privacy rights that could threaten the right to vote, which she called sacred. This is seen as a blow to the administration's effort to find and remove those who aren't U.S. citizens from state voter rolls. DHS General Counsel James Percival took to X to say the Biden-appointed judge's decision blocks a solution to a problem the left says doesn't exist.
6: Fox's Colonel Scott. 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
6: UK Prime Minister Keir Starmer announcing his resignation.
12: He broke the news that he was stepping down as Prime Minister and Labour Party leader outside of number 10 Downing Street. It was emotional and, being the lawyer that he is, diplomatic.
13: The question my party is asking now is whether I am best placed to lead us into the next general election.
12: Set to take over, by all accounts, Andy Burnham, the one-time popular mayor of Greater Manchester, the second biggest city in the UK. He left that and just won a parliament seat, allowing him to go for the top job, posting, "The Labour movement has always been at its strongest when it looks forward with confidence and purpose. We'll make sure this transition is a positive process of renewal for our party and our country."
6: Fox's Greg Palcon in London. Starmer's tenure has been plagued by a lagging economy and fallout from the appointment of former ambassador to the United States, Peter Mandelson, an associate of Jeffrey Epstein. Australian police say they have made two arrests after they found nearly 3 metric tons of cocaine on a property in the outskirts of Sydney. It's the country's largest ever seizure of the drug. If convicted, the men could face life in prison. A former longtime Federal Reserve chairman has died.
14: He served 5 terms as chair of the Federal Reserve. Economist Alan Greenspan has died. He was 100. His wife of 29 years, journalist Andrea Mitchell, released a statement saying Greenspan passed away at their home from complications of Parkinson's disease. Greenspan was a native New Yorker. He received his doctorate from Columbia University, was an advisor to Richard Nixon's 1968 campaign, then was chair of the Council of Economic Advisers under President Gerald Ford. President Ronald Reagan appointed him to the Federal Reserve in 1987.
6: Fox's Jeannie Casola, Wall Street. The Dow up 148, the NASDAQ minus 351. I'm Lee Silasera. This is Fox News.
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17: A chance for showers and thunderstorms this evening, otherwise mostly cloudy with a low near 56. Winds east at 6 to 9 miles per hour. Tuesday and Tuesday evening, showers are likely, otherwise mostly cloudy skies and highs in the mid to low 70s. Winds south at 9 to 11, becoming west in the afternoon. And Tuesday evening, lows will be in the mid to low 50s with a west-northwest wind at 7 to 11 miles per hour. From the Flag Skywatch Weather Center, I am meteorologist Leah Jones.
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19: It is The Alex Marlow Show. I'm glad you're here. Hope all of you had a great Father's Day. I did. I actually got the one gift I wanted. I asked for one thing, and I actually got it. I wanted everyone, all of my numerous children, the countless children that I have, and my wife, just everyone to be nice to me the whole day and allow us to enjoy all of our blessings. And believe it or not, it happened with merely one or two interruptions. But that's all I really wanted. It's funny. I'm not in a materialistic phase. I'm in a, it's time for everyone to be able to be present and to be able to enjoy each other's company. I live in a beautiful part of the world. And everyone did that. It was really great. So I hope all of you had the same experience. I will say one thing that we did do over the weekend is we went to Toy Story 5 and it lived up to my very high expectations for it. So the plot and the reason why I'm highlighting this on the show, I do think it's relevant to this audience. I think it's sort of right coded in the sense that the plot is that the analog toys are at war with the digital toys. The kids get the iPads and then they get zombified. So the kids all turn into iPad zombies. They get really mean. They start cyberbullying. And then the analog toys have to wrestle away the kids' attention from the iPad. And then because it's realistic and doesn't want to be a total bummer, it kind of nets out at a spot where the digital and the analog toys need to coexist in this new world we're in. But I thought it was really interesting. It's a really incredible meditation on what's going on in our current society. So hopefully all of you get out this summer, try to touch as much grass as possible and get as much sunlight as possible. Refer back to my podcast interview I did with Robert Kennedy just about a month ago where he said pretty much the most important thing you can do is get some sunshine. So go do that. Make sure you're doing all that and encourage your kids to play with the analog toys, not get glued to the screens. All right, so we'll get to the news. A lot of big stuff today. Keir Starmer is going to step down as prime minister. There's a long story to this in the UK. I'll touch on that momentarily. I got some great Kamala Harris clips. Oh man, I got my Father's Day. I almost forgot to mention this to you. This is the another way I celebrated. I read an essay in the New York Times to my daughter. My gender was never complicated. This is a story by someone named Zach Ellams with illustrations by someone named Hannah Jacobs, which goes through a trans dad's journey as Father's Day and a woman who turned into a man who has a beard. This is a real thing. It is illustrated with cartoons where it's showing this woman who had all the gender replacement, so now has a beard. And is not a man at all, but is someone who is really not in tune with their God-given body, trying to raise someone and how great it is being a father who is actually a mother. So that really took place in the New York Times over the weekend. That's how they celebrated it. Alex Berenson, who's a popular writer online, he did some research and he found there have been four recent pieces about fatherhood and masculinity written by a combined six authors for the four pieces. Three are women. There's a trans man and two childless men. So that's who's writing about fatherhood for the New York Times. Guys, one of the top messages on the show of late, this is real, is that woke is not dead. It is at best dormant, and it's actually incubating, I think, in left-wing parts of the country. Just take a look at what went on in L.A., where despite all the viral campaign from Spencer Pratt, he's going to finish third with under 30% of the vote. Woke is very much alive. In Toronto, the Toronto Star, a piece over the weekend, a modest proposal, why it's time to abolish Father's Day. One of the biggest problems in society is when fathers are absent. I'm staring right now at Larry Elder's desk across the room from me. He's been talking about this for as long as he's had a microphone, is that absentee fatherhood is one of the biggest threats to society. And then the New York Times wants to be able to replace fathers with mothers. Toronto Star thinks we shouldn't celebrate fatherhood. This has all been the slippery slope from the idea that men and women are equal and not distinct. Equal's fine, but men offer things, women offer things, and this experiment we've been going through for the last 20 years where we blur it or act like it doesn't count. Have we gotten happier? Have we gotten healthier? Have we gotten more peaceful? Do we get along better? Are we safer from wars? Masculine men have a very important place in our society. They tend to build the bridges and work in the oil derricks and fight the battles. So we need them. So let's stop marginalizing them. But it's really great in terms of content because we can keep dunking on them, and we will. All right, let's get into the Iran war stuff. The developments over the weekend. It's sometimes nice to not have the Daily Show. I love checking in every day. The news, I would do it. I'd probably talk to myself in an empty room if I did not have a talk show. That's just how my brain works, how I'm wired, and what motivates me. And maybe I'll call Sean. I'll say, Sean, I'll put this on speakerphone. I got a rant here. I got a roll. Check this out. Tell me what you like in this. But overall, sometimes it's nice to take a couple days off because heading into the weekend, all of the headlines about the Iran ceasefire were, this is not going to work. The Strait of Hormuz is shutting down. Iran's making all these threats. They're dunking on us and their state media. Maybe their state media is more accurate than our media at this point. Lebanon, there's fighting breaking out between Israel and Hezbollah. It's still going on. And it just seems like it's really calmed down since then. And there's this huge temptation in our 24/7 news age to continue to try to weigh in immediately, to not let things have even a moment to breathe before you comment on it. And it just amplifies our anxiety in a huge way because progress is being made at a pretty brisk pace. I've got a lot of cuts of the vice president laying it all out. He's been the person who's been the primary negotiator for the peace with Iran. But here's some quick overview updates. So the main tensions over the weekend were in Strait of Hormuz. Iran announced it was closing the strait again on Saturday, citing Israel violating the ceasefire in Lebanon. None of this should come as a huge surprise. And yet Israel and Lebanon have kind of knocked it off for the time being. We'll see how that goes. Vice President Vance went to Switzerland. Very dramatic stuff. Iran doing all sorts of theatrics. They talk face to face, but then there was Iran walking out. But mediators from Pakistan and Qatar helped build a roadmap to a final peace, with some big progress being announced that now Iran is going to be allowing IAEA, that's the International Atomic Energy Administration or Association, one or the other, is going to be in to check out the nuclear facilities, make sure the nuclear dust is being disposed of, making sure that those nuclear capabilities are truly knocked out. And so this means that the deal is probably on if Iran is making these sort of concessions already. And Trump has issued a lot of public threats on Truth Social, takes a Truth Social, says he's going to hit Iran very hard if Hezbollah causes any trouble. And this complicates things to a degree, but overall, it feels like despite any flare-ups, despite any tough talk in respective media, be it Americans doing tough talk on social media, Iranians doing tough talk through their state media, it does feel like we're moving a little bit closer towards peace. Israel striking, as I note on Friday's show, 80 targets going into Friday morning in Lebanon, not helpful. But seems like overall the mediation between the U.S., Qatari, and the Iranian involvement, all this seems to be moving on a decent path as of now. So diplomatic momentum is definitely underway. Oil is, there's brinksmanship going on, but is flowing freely. The strait is a complicated situation, but it seems like overall we're making progress towards normalization where we're monitoring things very, very closely. Throughout the show, I want to bring up some of the groundwork that's been laid by the vice president. And why don't we start right now? Let's play cut four, please.
20: We laid a very good foundation for a successful final deal. The final deal is the house. We set the foundation. We haven't built the house, but we've laid a successful.
19: Is that all we got on that one? I thought we had 34 seconds. That was like 4 seconds. Why don't we play
20: the foundation to get to a good place for the American people? I think it's important for all of us to appreciate how much was done, but honestly, there is still a lot to do as we continue to make progress on the nuclear talks, on the economic talks, as we continue to demine the straits and ensure that that flow of traffic continues to pick back up. A lot of progress, but still some work to do, and we're very committed to doing exactly that.
19: Why not have some work to do? Why does everything have to happen immediately? I don't know why that's the demand or why that's the expectation. And this is the thing that I feel like in the hot take culture, when it is so much of our national conversation is framed by opinion makers, and I'm a person who does opinion for a living now. I did only news for well north of a decade. Now I do both. I understand it. That it's a big part of our media landscape. But we've had just massive war and nuclear development by an evil regime for so long, and it seems like we're making pretty rapid progress towards peace. And yet I keep seeing everyone just in this rush to announce this deal is a total disaster. The evidence is just not there, and I'll break some more of it down when we come back on the Alex Marlowe Show.
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0: You'd expect to see the North Dakota oil and natural gas industry working at wells and processing facilities. What you might not know is our oil and gas industry also works to build roads, provide school funding, and even protect us from flooding by creating nearly 50,000 jobs statewide and generating billions of tax dollars annually to support our infrastructure, our great outdoors, and our schools. North Dakota Petroleum Foundation, advancing the possibilities.
1: That we wanted to accomplish, which is actually set up the process for the technical negotiations that will follow. Our teams, working with the Iranians, the Qataris, and the Pakistanis, made great progress yesterday. They will continue to work at the technical level with the teams here in Bergenstock, and then those technical negotiations are going to continue over the weeks and days to come.
2: It's great. It's great news. I mean, the fact that the inspectors are going in and the IAEA, though I don't know if I trust them completely, it feels like with America's involvement, we can keep an eye on them, I think, in a effective way. This is a big deal. We're talking about the number one goal here from President Trump, as stated by him repeatedly, and I think is obvious to anyone who is a neutral observer in this. Making sure Iran doesn't get a nuclear weapon is the top priority, and that seems like that's well underway. All right, some more from Vance. Let's play cut seven now. I'm sorry, six. Let's do six first.
1: We want Hezbollah. The thing with the Iranians, yes, they did threaten to walk out, or at least there were social media threats that they would walk out. But we were negotiating well past 1 a.m. yesterday, so they didn't walk out. And their technical team is still here in Bergenstock working with our technical team, actually, as we speak. Though I imagine maybe some of them are taking a break to watch this news conference. But look, what we told the Iranians yesterday is, when you guys engage in what us millennials might call trash talk, you can't expect the President of the United States not to respond and not to correct the record. So when they say things that aren't true, the President is going to respond to it. I'm going to respond to it. Americans are going to respond to it. When they make threats that aren't rooted in reality, they have to accept that the President of the United States is actually going to set the record straight. That's all that happened. So yes, there was a little bit of threatening, there was a little bit of whining, but at the end of the day, the talks continued and we made great progress.
2: Very good. Good stuff. Good summary. And it just does remind you that sometimes you see the tough talk coming out of Iranian media. They've got the internet shut off. There's no opposition. They control, it is a autocracy in the sense that they control the media. And then so their media announces they're doing great, even though so much of their missile capability, so much of their warfighting apparatus, so much of their leadership is all dead or in the sea. So just remember, don't be gaslit just because there's so much quantity of negative coverage of this deal. We still need to continue to watch it play out, and I think it's got a great chance of success. We got one more from Vance. Let's do the final cut here, guys.
1: We want Hezbollah to stop firing at our friends in Israel. We want Israelis to be able to live in peace. We also want to make sure that, you know, when things happen, they don't spiral into a broader escalation. What we're trying to do is to say, first of all, Israel and every other nation in the region has the right of self-defense, but we want to make sure that everybody has that right of self-defense in the background, where we're talking about how to de-escalate these conflicts rather than spiraling out of control. Sometimes what will happen is that if the conflict spirals out of control, that's worse for everybody's self-defense and worse for everybody's security. So we've actually got the process in place to ensure that that escalation doesn't happen.
2: I don't know if the vice president and I come from the same place in Israel. We probably don't. I read between the lines on some of his comments in the past. It doesn't seem like he's got any sort of particular affection for the state of Israel. For me, I grew up in West LA, surrounded by Jewish people my whole life. My mother was Jewish during her childhood. It's one of these things where I've got a deep affection for Israel, and I've been steeped on pro-Israel talking points and thinking for my entire life. I'm close to Jewish scholars like Dennis Prager. So for me, it's much more of a just something that I has been a part of my life for a longer time, that I'm a pro-Israel person. I see Israel as a light in the Middle East, the only democracy that's there. It's a tech hub. It's got culture. It's got, of course, they're much better stewards of the Holy Land than the Islamists. And it's one of these things where I think Israel is a very positive thing. But Vance and I are speaking very similarly on this point. This point I've been saying from the very beginning of this war is that Israel choosing to escalate with Hezbollah, even though I understand Hezbollah wants to destroy Israel and they're right at their doorstep, I thought that it was probably detrimental to a broader peace. And that's one thing that's going to be tested, because I'm very much pro-Israel guy. I don't know what is in the vice president's heart on this issue. I really don't. Based on some of the rhetoric, you know, he recommends, you know, the

0: move on anti-Israel podcasts. Like it, that stuff, I don't get it. I don't know where it's coming from. But if you take him literally here, and I'm going to, just for now at least, I agree with him. Is it Israel, if they are able to be under control here, I think it could be a much more lasting global peace for a longer period of time if we can get this deal locked in, set in stone, and becomes a law of the land, get Iran hooked on being a more normal player in the global economy, and perhaps we can all see the Middle East become a much more peaceful place as people work together. We'll be right back.
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3: The U.S. will benefit from the deal. I'm Lisa Lacera, Fox News. President Trump says the U.S. has the advantage as negotiations with Iran are underway.
4: Their Navy is gone. Their Air Force is gone. Their leaders are all dead. Their whole country is a mess. Their economy is shot.
3: Vice President J.D. Vance was in Switzerland today to begin the talks, which he said were setting a foundation for further discussions. Still, Democrats in Congress are calling on the administration to brief them about the deal. Two more people arrested in connection with the plot to attack the White House UFC event earlier this month.
5: Jordan Ricker was arrested and is being charged with a conspiracy to commit murder. Authorities say that Ricker was in contact with suspect Abraham Alvarez, who lives in Nebraska. We mentioned Alvarez last week, who authorities say was the, quote, ringleader of this alleged plot that discussed killing people outside the White House on June 14th.
3: Fox's David Spunt in Washington. William Lee Spartacus Faulkner of Washington State was arrested Friday and charged with conspiracy to commit murder. A federal judge rules the Trump administration's use of a federal database as part of its election integrity push is illegal.
6: District of Columbia federal judge Sparkle Suknanen ruled against an update to what is called the Systematic Alien Verification for Entitlements, or SAVE, system. In her order, the judge criticized the Trump administration for what she called its assault on privacy rights that could threaten the right to vote, which she called sacred. This is seen as a blow to the administration's effort to find and remove those who aren't U.S. citizens from state voter rolls. DHS General Counsel James Percival took to X to say the Biden-appointed judge's decision blocks a solution to a problem the left says doesn't exist.
3: Fox's Colonel Scott. 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
11: A chance for showers and thunderstorms this evening, otherwise mostly cloudy with a low near 56. Winds east at 6 to 9 miles per hour. Tuesday and Tuesday evening, showers are likely, otherwise mostly cloudy skies and highs in the mid to low 70s. Winds south at 9 to 11, becoming west in the afternoon. And Tuesday evening, lows will be in the mid to low 50s with a west-northwest wind at 7 to 11 miles per hour. From the Flag Skywatch Weather Center, I am meteorologist Leah Jones.
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0: right, we got some deaths to announce. Is announcing deaths good radio? I know if something really catastrophic happens and unexpected, of course, but I don't relish it. But Clive Davis died, titan of the music industry, 94 years old, connected to all sorts of incredible acts from Janis Joplin to Miles Davis to Alicia Keys to Whitney Houston, Rod Stewart, Carlos Santana. What I love about his story is the longevity, that he was trying to innovate well into his late 80s. And this is something that I've been looking at. This is part of my, I guess, midlife crisis I've been in for the last few years. I've just turned 40. I love the type of people who live like they've never peaked, that live like there's always something better in front of you. And this is a refrain I've gone to on the show, and I return to it again because I see this so much in President Trump. And also, I'm sitting in Dennis Prager's seat right now in Dennis. And there's one of those things where people feel like they've never peaked. It's one of my favorite qualities of humans, and rest in peace to him. Alan Greenspan also died 100 years old. It's unbelievable because you're going to see a lot of quotes from Andrea Mitchell, the journalist who's his wife, who's 79. So she's an old lady, but also he's 21. She's 21 years younger. A really long career, a guy who was advisor to Richard Nixon in the late 60s and then became the chair of the Council of Economic Advisors to Gerald Ford in the 70s. Starting 50 years ago, he was one of the top economists in the country, and then became the chair of the Federal Reserve. He was the chair for a really long time. I wonder why that is. I'll ask John Carney about that. But for 20 years, appointed by Reagan, and was there for a long time, and was credited with injecting liquidity after the 1987 stock market crash known as Black Monday. He got some accolades there. But a lot of his career, I think, was reappraised later on after the 2008 financial crisis, where he was criticized for keeping rates too low in the early 2000s, which a lot of people thought fused the housing bubble, and probably rightly so on that. So it sort of tainted the last quintile of his life. But long life, a lot of longevity, 100 years old, centenarian, is that the expression? I like that as a good goal. That's definitely a goal of mine. I want to live. I want to live. I think it'd be great. Let's see what it's like at 100. Let's enter the very old class, centenarians. We will have an obit for you at Breitbart.com later in the day from John Carney, our economic and finance editor, who will give you more detail as well. All right. Other big news item that is out is Keir Starmer, the Prime Minister of the United Kingdom, has announced his intention of resigning, but it's going to be a long time. So he's not resigning right away. He's going to do one of these things that some people choose to do in their lives, where they do a very long and drawn out resignation process. He's going to do some sort of a tour, a farewell tour. I totally get it. He hasn't been prime minister very long, hasn't been super effective. And I think this does open up a lot of opportunity for some progress, particularly from Nigel Farage's Reform Party, which has continued to develop his following over the last few months in terms of local elections. And the Starmer's party lost a lot of ground to the Labour Party, lost a lot of ground, not to Conservatives, the Conservative Party, the Tory Party, but actually to the Reform Party in recent days. And I think that was partially what fueled the resignation. We're seeing massive churn in the UK. So this is, I think, that we'll probably get to six prime ministers in 10 years. It might even be seven. I got to double check the math on that. But obviously a lot of churn because a lot of the policies they're trying are just not working. That's the fact, is that when Starmer came in, he had a pretty short-lived honeymoon because a lot of riots broke out, you might recall, right afterwards after a mass stabbing at a place called Southport at a children's dance party, killed three young girls, huge riots after that. So, and right after that, his polls just dropped immediately. And his mandate was to deliver economic growth. Instead, he raised taxes. And the migrant crisis, which became something that even people in the establishment of British politics and liberal British politics were acknowledging, that there's just way too many migrants coming over the English Channel. He acknowledged it and then ultimately did nothing about it. He tried to befriend Trump, had some success at that, which actually got the UK probably preferable tariff agreements relative to the EU. But then he went back out and started criticizing Trump with Iran, calling Trump no Churchill, and saying Britain was once a great ally. And so Trump was humiliating him a lot on the Everything app and True Social, stuff like that. So he lost that ally as well. So we'll have more details for you throughout the days and weeks to come. But most likely your next prime minister is going to be a guy named Andy Burnham. He is a very shrewd political operator from what we're able to glean from our London bureau at Breitbart. And he is someone who's been around pretty prominent in British politics since the Tony Blair era. So he seems like he's going to coast in there. But will he have any policies that benefit the country in the long run and mean that he's going to have some longevity in governance? I highly doubt it. This is a thing that I've been pointing out for a very long time. Another one of those refrains I go back to over and over again. It's not just about rhetorical gifts. It's not just about knowing how to operate and knowing how to get elected. But ultimately, you do have to have a vision. You have to have policies. And it just doesn't sound like he has any distinguishing policies. And this is how Trump, I think, has succeeded, is not just that his style is not that he is high energy and that he's good at mocking the media and that he's funny and that he's resilient. All that stuff is great. But ultimately, Trump's policies are very smart and very popular. And that's how Trump is able to fend off everything. So will Andy Burnham have any new fresh policies to invigorate a UK that we seem to be slowly watching circle the drain? Highly doubt it. So then what comes next? Because again, we're seeing churn every year and a half, every 2 years, seeing a new prime minister. This is where it gets really exciting, because is this Nigel Farage's moment? Nigel Farage, a friend of us at Breitbart News, you guys might recall, I talked about this quite a bit in the summer of Brexit, in the summer of, I think it was 2015, Brexit 2015, I was confused, 2015, 2016. Not a great date guy, but I spent the whole summer in the UK in the run-up to Brexit, where the polls suggested a 10% victory, that the UK people wanted to remain in the European Union. This was Farage's baby, his entire political career. And they overcame a 10-point polling deficit to win, to vote, to leave the European Union. One of the greatest populist moments of the century, and clearly the precursor to Donald Trump getting elected in the United States, was the people rising up to the establishment saying they could do it. So Farage has been, I think, on a very slow, methodical rise in UK politics. And now I think with his Reform Party getting stronger and stronger and all the major British parties fading, this is a huge chance, I think, to see perhaps Farage, maybe not the next prime minister, but maybe the one after that. I see the path there. But he's going to have his hands full, because, as usual, not only is he going to be going up against the political establishment, he's going to be going up against people who are ostensibly on the right. You might recall Farage's most high-profile critic is Elon Musk, who basically stood up an entire political party to try to stand up to Farage. He's created the Restore UK Party, or Restore Britain Party, led by former Reform MP Rupert Lowe. And all this is designed to do is to be a spoiler for Farage. So Musk thinks that Farage, it all started with his beef over Tommy Robinson. You're probably aware of Tommy Robinson. He is this figure who did a great job to expose a lot of the grooming gangs. That's the expression for really rape gangs led by Pakistani Muslims in the UK that both the establishment and the media were completely not inclined to report on. We report on as best we can at Breitbart News. So those of you who are readers, my website, know about this a lot. But Tommy Robinson, very instrumental to getting that into the mainstream, and has been, I believe, rightly touted as a hero. But Farage sees other baggage in Robinson's life, and there's tons. He's a very complex guy. He's not a guy who necessarily want to just make the prime minister or a member of parliament, because he's a complicated individual. He's a heroic individual, but also complicated in a lot of ways. And Musk just really didn't like that Farage was not inclined to welcome Tommy Robinson into the Reform Party. And that prompted Musk to create an entire political apparatus basically designed to defeat Farage, who he regards as controlled opposition and weak sauce and doesn't have what it takes. Farage is a singular figure in European politics from my vantage point, and I cover as closely as any American. We have an incredible track record of this at Breitbart, and I've been covering it since I've been editor-in-chief of Breitbart News. We prioritized keeping an eye on European populist movements. Farage is by far the most important and the most influential. And for Musk, just to throw him out because they disagreed on one thing and just create a whole new political party to get in Farage's way, it's going to have consequences. It really is. So let's see what happens. But that's where we're at for now. And I will do a deeper dive on this for our premium members of Breitbart News today. If you're so inclined, we have a membership called the Fight Club. And if you want more information on this, I will be doing a broader dive with some of our team from our London Bureau. So it's still exciting, though, to see Starmer go down. I always like to see the churn. Always exciting for the news cycle. And let's see what happens next. And let's see what happens on his resignation tour, which I'm curious to see how that's going to go as well. All right. And so this is a I'll make a quick pivot here because I just want to make sure we get to this stuff. I think the front runner for the Democrat nomination right now is Kamala Harris. And the only thing that can get in Kamala Harris's way right now, I don't think it's any Democrats because their biggest star is a Ugandan named Zora Mamdani. Gavin Newsom is the more he talks, the more people are put off by him. The more his wife talks, the more people are put off by them. They can't go for a moderate, they can't go for a Josh Shapiro type who happens to be Jewish. Pete Buttigieg will never get a black person to vote for him. So I feel like the default is right now Kamala Harris. She is the nominee. And the only thing that can stop her from getting nominated is if she starts talking. And she did talk over the weekend. She went on the Don Lemon podcast and she explained the power of hope. I want to play cut one, please.
1: We each have light inside of us. And we need to know that that is what inspires our hope as much as anything external to ourselves. And when we feel that and not allow an election or an individual to dampen that light, and instead let that light kind of carry us, in particular through moments of darkness, that we not only act on that hope, but we inspire that hope in each other. And in particular at this moment, it is so important that we not only have hope, but that we understand that that should be a verb.
0: Hope is a verb. Light that's inside of us. We got to bring that light out. We got to bring it out from the darkness. Also, if you freeze frame on Lemon there, Don Lemon, he looks just like Rachel Maddow to me in that, which is funny because I know he is a black man and Rachel Maddow is supposed to be a white woman, but it's just like, I just find like they look exactly the same. Those of you watching the screens, you guys have to see it. It's the same glasses, same eyebrows. And Kamala looks like she's on something. Like she really does look like it's they got to put the timestamp on when this is recorded because this definitely looks like 2.5 Chardonnays in, when she's doing this commentary. But this is where she can't, Kamala, hire me. I'll be cheap, low seven figures, maybe low eight figures. But it's the hire me, I will tell you what to do. And it's just go home. Have some wine time. Have some Netflix time. You could have someone read your own book to you. They don't talk about there's a light inside of us. And also, you know who doesn't have a light inside of them? Michelle Obama. I got more commentary on that when we come back.
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0: our thanks a lot to the team, Greg Evan, Sean McConnell, Roger Wicker Jr., Rick Locke, Garrett Challey, Matt Sybil, Ricky Lopez, Misty Callahan, John Cassio, Daniel West. All of you, thank you very much for helping out with the show. I mentioned before the break, I thought Michelle Obama never had a light behind her eyes. Maybe that's what Kamala is doing, distinguishing herself from Kamala Harris there. Well, distinguishing herself from Michelle Obama. Just two very talented women leading the Democrat Party. I play some cuts of Michelle Obama speaking now that she's been on the Fat Shot, or the Skinny Shot, as they're now rebranding it. She's on the Fat Shot, and she's really like lost the light behind her eyes if she ever had it. And I'm not going to play them on the show, but they are on the podcast feed of a deep dive podcast, Emma Jo Morris, as I do once a week, and usually comes out on the weekends. And we break down the new Michelle Obama rebrand that is, you will find it entertaining. A lot of clips going around on social that people were enjoying. So make sure to follow me on the social feeds as well. I've got another cut of Kamala that I want to share, because this one is, I think, pretty important. Cut two, please.
1: Well, since we're there, what about the Electoral College?
2: I think we need to look at that, too. I think we need to look at that, too. Yes. Yes, I do.
1: Because it's clear to me, this is me, I don't want to put words in your mouth, that we are being governed by a minority in this country.
2: Yes, and I think that there is some real shaking up that we have to do of the rules and the structure. And
1: is that get rid of the Electoral College?
2: I think that should be a discussion that we should have. I don't think we should eliminate that.
0: So she doesn't think we should eliminate it, but we should have a conversation talking about it. That's the bold leadership that I really have come to expect from Kamala Harris. But just note that she did lose the popular vote as well. So she lost the popular vote, but we still look at whether or not we should live by the popular vote. Because you know what we need more emphasis on our major metropolitan areas. We need L.A. and New York and Chicago to have a bigger say in American politics. That would really be helpful. And plus, you know what has really been a big problem when we abide by the Constitution? That really gets us into a big mess. So anything that's in the Constitution, you know, in the name of saving democracy, I think one of the most important things you can do is to evaluate our founding documents and to try to throw them out as best we can. That would be a great way to preserve democracy. Isn't that the implication? It's in the Constitution. It's working out pretty well. You don't have a great explanation of what would get better if we got rid of it. You've no path to get rid of it. But she also doesn't have a hard line on it. She doesn't really have any leadership. This is one thing that the Democrats do very well, is they're able to speak as if they've got a solution when they have no solution. They don't really have any big ideas. Their big ideas are just transing sports. We're still seeing this here. It is Cuck Month. Cuck Month goes on. We've got just another week or so of Cuck Month content. And we are seeing now some real pushback from some of these sports teams, these sports ball teams that are asked to do a lot of Cuck Month stuff. There's a story from last week that I really did want to bring up. And we got this clip. Why don't we play the cut? You guys already have it teed up. Go ahead, roll it.
3: The York Revolution says that it is canceling tonight's Pride Night game, saying that players refused to wear the Pride Night jersey. The team says the game will be forfeited, but says it will still hold a free Pride Night event at Wellspan Park. The Revs say that if you did buy tickets for tonight's game, you can redeem them for any future game.
0: It's just great. It's just so this team, a minor league team, the New York Revolution, just canceled their Cuck Month game because they wouldn't wear a rainbow jersey. And so they said, we're not going to wear the rainbow jersey. And as they stayed on the show, Blake Treinen of the Dodgers, he won't wear the Cuck hat, and he's allowed to play. They didn't, even though his manager, Dave Roberts, did wear the Cuck hat, even though he's a professed Christian. Seems like a good guy otherwise. He wore the stupid hat. And one of the guys, Blake Treinen, who is a pretty outspoken Christian, probably a conservative is my guess, I'm not going to wear the hat. And they put him in the game. They let him pitch. So you can do it. So his minor league team in Pennsylvania is not going to wear the Pride Night hat. And then they end up canceling the game. It's a beautiful protest. It's a great protest. Harmy Dillon, who's the associate attorney general, is now saying that Major League Baseball, which encouraged players to wear Black Lives Matter on their uniforms, is now threatening Christian players by suggesting they can't write a Bible verse on their hat. So now her department is going to investigate whether or not this is religious discrimination. And she puts this out there on the Everything app, and I think it's a great thing to put out because maybe they consider it religious discrimination. I think it is, obviously, because there is so much corporate pressure to do Cuck Month, to do Black Lives Matter, all that stuff. And yet it becomes controversial if you want to write a Bible verse. You can't have it both ways. You can't genuflect to the altar of Black Lives Matter and St. George Floyd and then not allow people to actually give it up to Almighty God. So you can have one or the other, but you can't have one or the other. Maybe you can have both, or maybe you just wear your hat and you go to work and you have your uniform and you come home. But you can't do this thing where George Floyd is a saint, but actual saints are not saints. Good stuff. That's all for today. Go in peace to love and serve the Lord.
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10: 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A single inch of topsoil takes those 500 years to develop under natural conditions. It can erode in a single season of poor management, which is why soil health decisions carry consequences that outlast any one farm generation.
9: That's today's Focus on the Field with Bridget Riedel, your ag industry expert. 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
12: Are progressing. I'm Lisa Lacera, Fox News. President Trump outlining some of the terms of the Iran deal as the U.S. and Tehran begin talks.
13: President Trump says Americans will benefit from a relaxation of sanctions if Iran complies with the Memorandum of Understanding.
14: Money that's being unfrozen is going to be used to buy food, and the food's going to be bought exclusively through the United States from our farmers.
13: Vice President J.D. Vance expressing optimism after negotiating with an Iranian delegation for 18 hours in Switzerland.
15: The Iranians have agreed to invite IAEA inspectors back into their country. That is a major milestone for the American people.
13: Iranian state media controlled by its Islamic Revolutionary Guard is disputing Vance's assertion, calling it false.
12: Fox's Lucas Tomlinson at the White House. Senate Democratic Leader Chuck Schumer says the Trump administration is not being tough enough on Iran.
16: Donald Trump's foreign policy by clown car continues to careen towards disaster. After this failed war with Iran, Trump needs to rename the art of the deal, The art of the faceplant.
12: Schumer continues to call on the administration to brief Congress on the terms of the deal. A hantavirus quarantine is over at a Nebraska health facility.
17: Federal health officials confirm the end of a hantavirus quarantine for the last eight of the American passengers who were evacuated from a Dutch cruise ship hit by a deadly outbreak. 18 were sent to the National Quarantine Unit in Omaha, Nebraska in early May, with some later allowed to return to their home states under agreements to be closely monitored. But the final eight remained in Omaha for the full 6-week quarantine period, the longest amount of time it's been known to take for symptoms of hantavirus to appear.
12: Fox's Lisa Brady. The outbreak sickened 13 people, killing three of them, including two Dutch passengers believed to have been the first infected while visiting South America. 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
18: 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I've been surfing here since I was a kid. Now, seeing my grandson out on the water, it means everything to me. Watching him and taking in the blue waves, the sea breeze, the blurry horizon.
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12: The U.S. Supreme Court will hear a case that could further define a prison inmate's ability to sue on constitutional grounds.
20: The case centers around a federal inmate in Hawaii who claims he was not given medical treatment after a 2021 prison riot. The inmate, Kikai Watanabe, said after saying he was feeling pain and requesting a hospital visit, a nurse at the prison, Francis Nielsen, refused the request but did provide over-the-counter medications. Watanabe was later diagnosed with a bone fracture. A lawsuit he filed was rejected, but a federal appeals court brought it back 2 years ago. In an unrelated case last year, the Supreme Court ruled against an inmate seeking to sue a corrections officer for assault. Gernal Scott, Fox News.
12: The Utah judge overseeing the Charlie Kirk murder case has denied a defense request to force suspect Tyler Robinson's former roommate to testify in person during the preliminary hearing, saying that the credibility of any testimony can be challenged later if the case goes to trial. Robinson is charged with aggravated murder in the September 10th killing of Kirk. He's not yet entered a plea. Ebola cases in the Eastern Congo mark a grim milestone.
21: There are more than 1,000 confirmed Ebola cases in the Democratic Republic of the Congo, including more than 250 deaths, as health authorities, who believe the outbreak has not reached its peak yet, race to try and contain the crisis. Officials warn the outbreak may be far larger than reported, with contact tracing remaining a challenge in the face of ongoing violence from rebels in eastern Congo, which has cut off access to many villages and forced some 2 million people to flee their homes, including refugees who were sheltering in overcrowded camps. This outbreak is caused by the rare Bundibugyo virus, which has no vaccines or treatment.
12: Fox's Lillian Wu. I'm Lisa Lacera. This is Fox News.
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23: A chance for showers and thunderstorms this evening, otherwise mostly cloudy with a low near 56. Winds east at 6 to 9 miles per hour. Tuesday and Tuesday evening, showers are likely, otherwise mostly cloudy skies and highs in the mid to low 70s. Winds south at 9 to 11, becoming west in the afternoon. And Tuesday evening, lows will be in the mid to low 50s with a west-northwest wind at 7 to 11 miles per hour. From the Flag Skywatch Weather Center, I am meteorologist Leah Jones.
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3: Major political developments overseas. We take you to Europe and South America in just a few moments. California politics back in the news. Major tax increases incoming. Plus, the Department of Justice investigating the First Lady of that state. Is it political or warranted? We answer that question this hour. Plus, the latest on the Iran talks with J.D. Vance and any major breaking news out of that. We have you covered on Iran for the next couple of hours. Today is Monday, June the 22nd. I'm Scott Jennings, coming to you live from New York City. On this day, 1944, President Franklin Delano Roosevelt signed the GI Bill, created to compensate those who served in World War II upon their return, unemployment compensation, low-interest loans, and most notably, funding for education. And we begin on today's news with major foreign affairs doings. We'll start in Europe. Keir Starmer, the Prime Minister of the United Kingdom, is resigning, could be out as soon as the middle of July. Now, we predicted this on the Scott Jennings Show on Friday. Here's what Keir Starmer had to say this morning. Cut 7.
24: The question my party is asking now is whether I am best placed to lead us into the next general election. I have heard the answer of my parliamentary party to that question, and I accept that answer with good grace. Every decision I've taken has been about putting the country I love first. That is why I will resign as leader of the Labour Party. I have spoken to His Majesty the King this morning to inform him of my decision. I will ask the National Executive Committee of the Labour Party to set out a timetable with nominations opening on the 9th of July and completed by the summer recess.
3: Now, Starmer is terribly unpopular, but he will be replaced by another socialist, a man named Andy Burnham, who was just elected to Parliament at a special election after serving as the mayor of Manchester. We'll have to see how he gets along with President Trump when all is said and done. More foreign political news, this time South America, where Colombia, the second largest country on that continent, had a political earthquake last night. Abelardo de la Espriella, a right-wing millionaire businessman and a lawyer known as El Tigre, or the Tiger, well, he narrowly won the runoff for president. The Tiger, as they call him, was endorsed by President Trump. He styles himself after Bukele of El Salvador and Mille of Argentina. He promises to use the military to destroy the cartels and lock up the criminals that are terrorizing his country. Now, this is the 11th nation in Latin America to vote for a right-wing government in the last few years. And you know what's interesting? 25 million people voted, the most in that country's history. Took them 5 hours to count the votes. And in Colombia, everyone is required to have proof of citizenship on top of voter ID. Oh, no mail-in ballots either. All on paper, all counted by hand. Makes you think, doesn't it? The counting and spending of Elon Musk's money continued this weekend, and it was led by Democrat Congressman Ro Khanna of California. He has a net worth of roughly $300 million, yet he rails against Elon Musk and claims if we could just spend Elon's money, all sorts of things could be solved. Take a listen to Ro Khanna, cut 10.
25: But think about this, Jennifer, for 5% tax one time,
14: on Elon Musk, you could have universal childcare in America, $10 a day for every family. That's one person, one time, 5%. And he wouldn't even miss it because the market would grow by 15% and his wealth would still grow. And yet they're opposed to something as basic as that.
3: You know, it is amusing to me that people like Ro Khanna, who spend trillions, literally trillions of your dollars every year, are now telling us that if we could just spend a few hundred billion more, all hunger, all health care, all everything could be solved. And the funny thing is, it's only Elon's money that will ever solve it, they say. Now, Ro Khanna has $300 million. Has he written a $300 million check to the federal government? 5% of his money would be $15 million. With $15 million in California, you could fund that state's entire annual local food purchase assistance program. That gives grocery stipends to 1.8 million people. Or you could supply 37.5 million meals to hungry people through food banks. Why hasn't Ro Khanna personally funded that? Why doesn't he do it today? There's no stopping, nothing stopping Ro Khanna or any other liberal millionaire or billionaire from turning their own fortunes over to the federal government at this moment. Nothing at all. Yet only Elon's money, they say, is what actually will do the trick. Now, Elon Musk is said to be worth $1.4 trillion. Now, that's on paper. This isn't liquid money. But even if it was, and they confiscated it all, Elon Musk could fund the federal government for about 73 days. But make no mistake, whether it is spending Elon's money for him or trying to throw him in jail, that's what Ro Khanna and the Democrats intend to do. Take a listen to this, cut four.
14: And I do believe that once we take power, there has to be accountability. There needs to be accountability for Elon Musk. You know, they're celebrating that he created 4,400 millionaires, but they don't talk about the 4.5 million children around the world who he possibly sentenced to death by dismantling USAID. He needs to answer for that. He needs to be subpoenaed. He needs to face investigation. He needs to answer for what he did with Doge. That it's not just let's move on.
3: By the way, Ro Khanna appearing there on a podcast hosted by a woman who said that Charlie Kirk's murder ought to be celebrated. Celebrated, she says. It's amusing that they keep making things up about what Elon supposedly did when he supported Donald Trump. First it was 500,000 people, then it was a million. Now Elon has killed, they say, 4.5 million people. You wait. The next talking point will be Elon did a genocide. A word that has lost all meaning on the left. It's simply made up. But I guess if anyone would know about killing millions of people, it would be socialists, because socialism and communism are among the most destructive killing machines in the history of mankind. For the modern socialist, the amount of money it takes for you to become the problem is always just a little bit more than they themselves have. Ro Khanna, Elizabeth Warren, Bernie Sanders all have millions upon millions of dollars. And yet it is only Elon's money that will cure what ails society. The Democrat message this year is very simple. In America, we don't want you to succeed. We don't want you to build anything. We want you to be mediocre, or better yet, the lowest common denominator. We want you to scrape by. And if you defy us, if you build something too successful, well, you must be evil. We'll tax you. We'll punish you. We'll throw you in jail. For what? For becoming a success in America? That's socialism, folks. We'll put a boot on the throat of any maker, any builder, or anyone who dreams big dreams, particularly if we don't approve of their politics. Other news, Alan Greenspan, the influential economist who led the Federal Reserve for nearly two decades, has died at the age of 100. He was appointed by Reagan in 87 and retained by three successive presidents. He guided the U.S. economy through the 87 crash, the booming 90s, and the aftermath of 9/11. Critics later blamed some of his policies for contributing to the 2008 financial crisis. He had Parkinson's disease. And Grammy-winning producer Clive Davis has died at the age of 94. Whitney Houston, Bruce Springsteen, you wouldn't know him. without the legendary Clive Davis. Oh, this just in, at least five people have been arrested in connection with the alleged vandalism at the Lincoln Memorial reflecting pool. That's according to the Trump administration. President Trump is threatening long prison terms for the offenders. Big show today. The great Brandon Gill of Texas is coming by. We're going to look deeply into California. What's going on with Jennifer Newsom and the tax increases out there? We've got Jennifer Van Laar from Red State coming in as well. I want to tell you that for 250 years, Americans have lived by one powerful idea that we were meant to live free. 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This is Common Sense for the American People. I'm Scott Jennings in New York City. We're broadcasting for Salem, and we have more on Iran right after this. Stay with us. You know, one thing that seems to be in short supply these days is perspective. We talk a lot about America's problems, but we don't spend nearly enough time talking about the people whose courage and leadership made this country possible in the first place. I'm Scott Jennings, and that's one reason that I'm looking forward to Young Washington coming to theaters this Independence Day. This film goes back to when George Washington was a young man facing setbacks, failures, and some truly life or death moments. It's a reminder that great leaders aren't born great. They are shaped by adversity, perseverance, and character. This movie is going to be one of these one-of-a-kind, big-screen, historical epics that we don't get enough of anymore. Oh, here's a practical tip. 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We hold these truths to be self-evident. You know those opening words, but have you ever read the entire Declaration of Independence? Maybe you have, but what about your children, your friends? Scott Jennings here telling you that on July the 4th, my friends at Americans for Prosperity are encouraging all Americans to read through the Declaration of Independence. The Declaration reminds us that every person has inherent dignity, that our rights are unalienable, and that government exists to secure liberty, not to control our lives. Those aren't old ideas. They're the foundation of America, the greatest nation the earth has ever known. 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When we read the words that declared our freedom, we reconnect with what it means to be citizens of a self-governing republic. 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

0: 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What you might not know is our oil and gas industry also works to build roads, provide school funding, and even protect us from flooding by creating nearly 50,000 jobs statewide and generating billions of tax dollars annually to support our infrastructure, our great outdoors, and our schools. North Dakota Petroleum Foundation, advancing the possibilities.
1: In Iran.
2: J.D. Vance this morning. That would be a big deal if Iran allows inspectors into the country. Of course, I'm still wondering what they're going to inspect. If all the nuclear material is under rubble, we'll see how it works to get the rubble out of the way for the inspections to occur and so on. There's still miles to travel here, but of course, if inspectors do get into Iran and oversee what ultimately is the complete and total dismantling of Iran's nuclear program, that will in fact be a good thing. New York Times reporting today that the United States has agreed to ease oil sanctions today, and if that's true, and even if it's temporary, that means Iran could sell oil on the open market. Now, some people are going to criticize this and say, oh, you're funding Iran. They're going to be able to make money off selling all this oil. One thing you should keep in mind about this sanctioned oil, the people who were previously buying it were people like China. So they were the only, you know, people out there. Russia, Venezuela was in the same situation. But you have Russia and China buying this discounted sanctioned oil. If the sanctions come off, well, now China's going to have to pay full market price for it. So there is a bit of a China backdoor play going on here. We'll have to see what form of relief this sanctions news takes. Vice President Vance also said today he was going to address the idea of Iranian assets being unfrozen. Let's hear that in Cut 11.
1: As much as I see some of the press misreporting on this, and of course, you know, buttressed by what the Iranians are saying, or not all Iranians, I want to be clear. There are a lot of Iranians who are telling the truth about what happened yesterday, but you see some social media reporting that gets this wrong. But fundamentally, what Jared and the Qataris and the entire team here and Bergenstock accomplished is, to me, a classic Trump deal, where if Iranian assets are ever unfrozen, they're going to go to make American farmers richer and to feed the Iranian people. That's a very, very good and very classic Trump deal. That's great for our people, great for the people of Iran.
2: One other issue that's, of course, one of the biggest sticking points in getting peace out of this entire ordeal is what is going to happen with Hezbollah shooting at Israel from Lebanon. This has been a sticking point throughout. Can Iran, will Iran stop their support of Hezbollah? Will Hezbollah ever stop trying to kill the Israelis? Let's hear the vice president on that. Cut number 14.
1: Well, we want Israel's security to be protected, and we also want Lebanon's sovereignty to be protected, and this is going to be an ongoing conversation. The Israelis have been very clear they do not have territorial intentions on South Lebanon. The reason they feel they have to be there is because they're worried about Hezbollah fighters in South Lebanon firing into Israel. We do believe, of course it's going to require a lot of hard work, that we can get to a place where Lebanon's territorial integrity and sovereignty is protected, Israel's security is protected, and that's going to require some coordination with the Lebanese armed forces, and also it's going to require the Iranians to rein in Hezbollah. That's all the sort of things that we were talking about yesterday, and again, I think that we got much further compared to where we were just 24 hours ago.
2: While J.D. Vance is doing the negotiating in Switzerland, Secretary of State Marco Rubio is planning to visit the Middle East. He's going to the UAE, Kuwait, and Bahrain from Tuesday through Thursday of this week. He's going to discuss with those countries this preliminary deal with Iran and topics like the shipping through the Strait of Hormuz, and he's going to meet with the Gulf Cooperation Council in Bahrain. We'll keep an eye on Iran throughout the show and throughout the week. By the way, I want to talk to you about Medicare for a moment. If you're on Medicare or you have a loved one, perhaps, that you're helping navigate Medicare, here's what you know. It's confusing. It's designed to be that way. And you never quite know the answer to this question. Do I have the right plan? Have I made the right choices? That's where my friends at Chapter come into the picture. They are advisors, not to the insurance companies.

0: 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Dial #250, say Medicare plan. Talk to our friends at Chapter. You will not regret it. Coming up next, we're going to dip into California. They got major tax increases coming, and we've got a major federal investigation of the Newsoms going on. We've got a reporter on the ground right after this on the Scott Jennings Show.
1: Progressing. I'm Lisa Lucera, Fox News. President Trump outlining some of the terms of the Iran deal as the U.S. and Tehran begin talks.
2: President Trump says Americans will benefit from a relaxation of sanctions if Iran complies with the Memorandum of Understanding.
3: Money that's being unfrozen is going to be used to buy food, and the food's going to be bought exclusively through the United States from our farmers.
2: Vice President J.D. Vance expressing optimism after negotiating with an Iranian delegation for 18 hours in Switzerland.
4: The Iranians have agreed to invite IAEA inspectors back into their country. That is a major milestone for the American people.
2: Iranian state media controlled by its Islamic Revolutionary Guard is disputing Vance's assertion, calling it false.
1: Fox's Lucas Tomlinson at the White House. Senate Democratic leader Chuck Schumer says the Trump administration is not being tough enough on Iran.
5: Donald Trump's foreign policy by clown car continues to careen towards disaster. After this failed war with Iran, Trump needs to rename the art of the deal, the art of the faceplant.
1: Schumer continues to call on the administration to brief Congress on the terms of the deal. A hantavirus quarantine is over at a Nebraska health facility.
6: Federal health officials confirm the end of a hantavirus quarantine for the last 8 of the American passengers who were evacuated from a Dutch cruise ship hit by a deadly outbreak. 18 were sent to the National Quarantine Unit in Omaha, Nebraska in early May, with some later allowed to return to their home states under agreements to be closely monitored. But the final 8 remained in Omaha for the full 6-week quarantine period, the longest amount of time it's been known to take for symptoms of hantavirus to appear.
1: Fox's Lisa Brady. The outbreak sickened 13 people, killing 3 of them, including 2 Dutch passengers believed to have been the first infected while visiting South America. 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
12: A chance for showers and thunderstorms this evening, otherwise mostly cloudy with a low near 56. Winds east at 6 to 9 miles per hour. Tuesday and Tuesday evening, showers are likely, otherwise mostly cloudy skies and highs in the mid to low 70s. Winds south at 9 to 11, becoming west in the afternoon. And Tuesday evening, lows will be in the mid to low 50s with a west-northwest wind at 7 to 11 miles per hour. From the Flag Skywatch Weather Center, I am meteorologist Leah Jones.
13: This is The Flag. News, comment, and the stories and facts the mainstream media refuses to discuss. It's The Scott Jennings Show.
0: Well, this is interesting. We just told you the story of how Ro Khanna spent the weekend slandering Elon Musk. And Elon Musk says he is now considering suing Ro Khanna after Ro Khanna accused him of killing 4.5 million kids. On the X platform, Elon says, quote, time to sue this liar. The reality is that money was being sent to corrupt politicians under the guise of aid. Liars and stock insider traders like Ro the Robber should be in prison, Elon says. Elon says the standard applied by Doge was very simple and easy. Provide contact information for the recipients of aid so that we can confirm it is not fraudulent. So Ro Khanna may be hearing from Elon Musk's lawyers very soon. Coming up in 30 seconds, I want to go back out to the state of California. We have Jennifer Van Laar, the managing editor of Red State here. We're going to talk about Gavin Newsom and the First Lady, Jennifer Newsom. They've got some explaining to do to the feds. First, though, something that you need to know. Scammers are stealing billions of dollars from America's senior citizens, and they are ramping up their efforts as we speak with calls, texts, or clicks. In just a matter of minutes, they can steal a senior's entire life savings. However, we do have the power to stop these criminals. AARP is fighting for bipartisan, common sense solutions to protect older Americans' hard-earned money from these scammers, and I want you to join the effort today. Visit action.aarp.org/fraud pledge. That's how you can get involved in these efforts. All right, let's go back to California. First of all, California residents are bracing for one of the largest tax increases in years, with several hikes set to take effect on July 1st. State officials are raising the gasoline excise tax. They are increasing payroll taxes for many workers. They are imposing higher fees on health insurance plans. Supporters say the money is needed to address budget shortfalls. I guess they're just not spending enough money in California state government. Also, the state's governor, Gavin Newsom, and his wife may be in trouble with the federal government. There's a DOJ investigation going on. To unpack all of this, we turn to our friend, Jennifer Van Laar, who is the managing editor of Red State. Jennifer, before we get to the Newsoms and their legal troubles, I was wondering if you could weigh in on these tax increases. It sounds fairly substantial, what's going to hit the people of California on July the 1st.
14: Yeah, every July 1st, just in time for the 4th of July holiday, we get an increase in the gas tax just to make it even more expensive. The one tax that I think is really going to start hitting people quickly is a 7.25% tax on software packages. So if you use Slack at work, if you use QuickBooks, if you use Microsoft Office, any of those kinds of things, you're going to have a 7.25% tax on top of that. And that's just going to be crushing because those software packages have already really increased in price over the last decade or so. And so many Wow. businesses rely on those subscription-based things.
0: Small businesses. I mean, you think about just a service like QuickBooks. I mean, a lot of small companies, you know, everything from plumbers to accounting. I mean, anybody. I mean, you got a lot of folks out there using QuickBooks. That alone, that is a crushing increase to what is a fairly substantial expense for a great many small businesses.
14: Yeah, they just need to be able to pay for healthcare for illegals, and so they have to, you know, gouge everyone else even more.
0: And the issue here is they're claiming we have a shortfall in the California state budget, yet they do pay for a lot of crazy things. We've reported on it on the show here. I'm recalling the iPads for the criminals so they can watch porn. We reported on that one. We've got health care for illegal aliens. We've reported on that one. All sorts of things get paid for in California, and they got to raise taxes to deal with it, don't they?
14: Yes.
0: Pretty crazy. All right, let's talk about the Newsoms. Gavin Newsom's governor of California, wants to run for president, as we know. And he has a wife named Jennifer, and it was reported a few weeks ago that the U.S. Attorney's Office in Sacramento received some complaints from whistleblowers that then turned into, I guess, a federal investigation. We also know that a former chief of staff of Gavin Newsom has already been in trouble with the feds and I guess has been found guilty of certain issues. So, look, there's a lot going on here. There's a lot of tentacles to this thing. I think you're best positioned to describe it all to us. Why are the Newsoms being investigated? Why are they possibly in trouble here? And what is going on with their finances that has everybody talking in California?
14: Well, there are a plethora of things that they could be under investigation for. As you mentioned, Dana Williamson, his former chief of staff, she pled guilty to tax fraud, wire fraud, and to making false statements to federal investigators. That was related to a lawsuit against Activision that the state brought. And it's really complex, but basically she was, you know, telling the Activision people what the next steps were going to be from the state, and then lied to federal investigators about that. She also was getting money from Javier Becerra's state-based campaign account while Becerra was Secretary of Health and Human Services, and then funneling that to Becerra's chief of staff for a no-show job for the chief of staff's wife. So during that time, she was Gavin's chief of staff when they were investigating her. So they had wiretaps. They were just monitoring all of her communications, and she was in communication with Gavin all day, every day. So for me, it's hard to imagine that they didn't find something within that that they wanted to look at further. But then there's also the whistleblower angle with things about Jennifer Newsom's companies, her nonprofit, her for-profit, and all of her finances. So I believe there are multiple investigations going on.
0: Yeah, with Jennifer Newsom, now, of course, we should say Gavin Newsom has immediately claimed this is all political. This is Donald Trump trying to punish someone who's seeking to run for president. Of course, Donald Trump's not running for president again, so I've never understood this argument, really. But that he's claiming it's all political. But I guess it has come out that Gavin Newsom himself may not actually be under investigation. I think the reporting is that his wife is actually under investigation, but they together have all sorts of strange real estate dealings, don't they?
14: They do. It started back in 2020. They received a mansion that had been purchased cash by an LLC controlled by his cousin, Jeremy Shearer, who's also the CFO of Plump Jack. Then about 10 months after that mansion was purchased, it was transferred to Gavin and Jennifer. And only 3.5 months after that, they took out a $2.7 million cash out refi on that that home. We never learned what the original funds for that purchase were. And so that kind of simmered for a while. But then they purchased a $9.1 million mansion in Marin County through an LLC that Jennifer Newsom controls with her parents. And that was purchased cash in November of 2024, and then a $6.5 million mortgage taken out in February of 2025, which she and her parents have to guarantee. But the weird thing about that is what we know of his income, he hasn't reported his tax returns in a few years, but we do have his state-based financial disclosures. That mortgage payment is over $500,000 a year just for that house. Then you have property taxes. Then you have the $13,000 a month mortgage on the Sacramento home they still own. And they have a reported total annual income average for the 10 years prior of $1.4 million before taxes. So the math just isn't mathing there.
0: Yeah, this is a lot of money. The internet says Gavin Newsom has an estimated net worth of roughly $20 to $30 million, primarily stemming from his co-founding of this Plump Jack Group, a hospitality and wine empire. He's involved in wineries, hotels, restaurants, and retail stores, but he's obviously been in public service now for quite some time. I mean, is it likely that they have? Yeah, is it likely that they have enough money to pay these kinds of massive expenses that you're talking about? I mean, what is the likelihood that they just have this amount of cash laying around after such a long, you know, two decades in public service taking salary from California?
14: Not very likely, because like you said, he's been in public service. We have his financial disclosures, his state-based for that whole time. We have his tax returns have been reported on, although we don't have the full copies of them for some of the years. We do for 2017 to 2020. And his businesses are all in a blind trust. So he placed them in there when he was elected. So he has no access to borrowing against them, selling them, anything. They are locked away in there. He does get dividends every year, but those dividends have been relatively flat even in the decade before he stopped providing the information. But we do know that the wine industry since 2020 has not been doing well. It has not been in a growth position.
0: And what do you know about this whistleblower? Maybe you don't know who it is, but what do you know about this idea that someone called up the local prosecutor there and said, I have information? Has anything leaked out about who that is or what they may know and what information they may have provided to investigators?
14: Nothing has leaked out about that. There are rumors and speculation that it has to do with some of people who are loyal to Kamala Harris, because that's still a little battle going on in California. Kamala's kind of looking at running in 2028, and they've been frenemies for a very long time.
0: Mm. Yeah, it's sort of fascinating to me that Newsom went right to, I mean, held a press conference and went right to the idea that this was entirely fabricated by or cooked up by Donald Trump. It seemed to me that they were trying to do a little narrative setting there. They wanted to obfuscate what's actually going on, which is that a local person who knows something called up the local prosecutors. What's your expectation over the summer here? What are you hearing about, you know, when we'll see some results of these investigations or outcomes here? What's your view on that?
14: I don't have a timeline. I've not heard that from any sources, but definitely since he came forward when he did, I would think that we're on the shorter end of that. They probably knocked on the door of the woman who runs his blind trust, Shyla Hendrickson. Her husband is Doug Hendrickson, a sports agent who was also Gavin's podcast partner on his Politiken podcast. So there's a lot of incestuous relationships there, and it's hard to believe that his blind trust is really blind, knowing who the trustee is.
0: And there's an expectation that that chief of staff, Williamson, that you mentioned, she's supposed to be sentenced for her crimes next month, right?
14: She is. And as part of her plea deal, she's supposed to be truthful and open and honest with the probation department as they're preparing a sentencing report, and to not, they specifically said, to not be withholding information from that probation officer. So who knows what else she will say.
0: All right. Well, we're going to keep tracking this. It seems like a lot of smoke, and we'll see what comes out of it over the next few weeks. Jennifer Van Laar is the managing editor of Red State. You find this excellent newscast, news site, I should say, on the internet at redstate.com. I consult it often. Jennifer, thanks for your time today. I'm sure we'll be talking again in the near future. We are going to take a break. When we come back, Father's Day was on Sunday. The New York Times, of course, well, I'm going to tell you how they've covered Father's Day. It'll make you laugh or cry, one of the two, right after this.
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23: The very definition of never back down. Here's Scott Jennings.
0: Monday, June 22nd. Another week begins here. Common sense for the American people. Scott Jennings is in the Big Apple, New York City. Thanks for listening today. Yesterday, of course, for many of us, was a day to celebrate fatherhood. It was Father's Day in America. What do you do on Father's Day? I feel like I do something a little different every year. Yesterday, had the four boys all at home. That was great. Spent a little time with my own dad. That was great. And, you know, we did some things out in the yard, played a lot of wiffle ball, moved some logs, sawed some limbs. I went out to dinner, took the kids out to a movie. We had a great Father's Day. Normal American Father's Day there in Kentucky. I did pick up the New York Times on Sunday morning, however. I was somewhat curious. How are you noting Father's Day, New York Times? Here was their lead editorial about Father's Day. To my daughter, my gender was never complicated. long piece by a woman, I guess, who transitioned into being a man and claiming to be a father. And in fact, it was like a, what do you call it? Like an illustrated essay. Very strange. The great Alex Berenson caught a comment on the X social media platform. He calculated the following. New York Times opinion has had four recent pieces about fatherhood and masculinity with six authors, three women, a trans man who's a woman, and two men who do not have children. So not one actual father. Alex says the cultural elite contempt for dads runs so deep that we don't even get to speak for ourselves. I pulled up the headlines from these pieces. Here are the articles written by women. My father's death was the start of my life. They want to be better fathers, one braid at a time. Behind every dad bod is a healthy dad brain. I actually hope that's true. I don't know if I hope that's true for my own sake, I guess. Father's Day, 25 questions to bring you closer to your dad. All right. Here's the article written by a biological female who's now claiming to be a man. What I learned about parenting as a trans dad. Here's an article written by a man with no children. A man with no children on Father's Day. It's obvious that the role of a dad has changed. Why are they so dedicated to ignoring, suppressing what it means to have just a normal, vast majority of us, normal, what we would call a normal family situation at home? Dad is dad, mom is mom, kids are kids. Why is this never talked about, discussed? Why do we have to find these extraordinarily abnormal situations and present them as though that's the news? That's what matters. That's what's important. That's what we should strive to do. Now, remember, we're talking about the New York Times here in New York State, where they're currently changing the name of mom and dad to gestating parent and non-gestating parent. So yesterday wasn't really Father's Day, I guess. It was non-gestating parents' day. Now, I didn't get any cards for my kids that said, Happy Non-Gestating Parents Day. I'm a little miffed, I'll be honest. I wanted to get the first one. But no, back home in Kentucky, they're not printing Non-Gestating Parents Day cards. For that matter, they're not printing Gestating Day cards either. We have Mother's Day. We have Father's Day. But in places like New York, we have gestating and non-gestating parents. At places like the New York Times, we have everything but your standard issue human father writing about his normal kids and so on. If everything but that, it's incredible to me. You take these things that are just normal stuff for the vast majority of Americans and you turn them into something extraordinarily bizarre. That's institutional rot, if there ever was any. More to come after this. Scott Jennings on Salem. Stay with us. We hold these truths to be self-evident. You know those opening words, but have you ever read the entire Declaration of Independence? Maybe you have, but what about your children, your friends? Scott Jennings here telling you that on July the 4th, my friends at Americans for Prosperity are encouraging all Americans to read through the Declaration of Independence. The Declaration reminds us that every person has inherent dignity, that our rights are unalienable, and that government exists to secure liberty, not to control our lives. Those aren't old ideas. They're the foundation of America, the greatest nation the earth has ever known. So this Independence Day, gather your family, your neighbors, or your friends, and read the Declaration together at the picnic or the beach or before the fireworks, and share what one principle means most to you and why. When we read the words that declared our freedom, we reconnect with what it means to be citizens of a self-governing republic. Take the pledge to join this nationwide reading at a250toolkit.com/Scott. 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
1: Negotiations on the right path. I'm Lisa Lucera, Fox News. White House Press Secretary Caroline Leavitt says details of the Iran deal continue to be worked out. But she tells Fox's Sean Hannity.
5: President Trump, I know, will never sign on to a deal that does not serve this country and our national security interests. He is always looking out for America first.
1: President Trump said earlier today part of the deal includes Iran buying corn and wheat from American farmers. The Treasury Department is waiving sanctions on Iranian oil sales for the next 60 days. Senate Democratic leader Chuck Schumer again calling on the administration to brief Congress on the deal.
24: Are they embarrassed? Is it so vague that they told Iran one thing and will have to tell the world another?
1: Schumer questioned whether Iran will be able to continue its behavior and intimidate its neighbors. Los Angeles officials say they're making progress battling a massive warehouse fire that's caused air quality warnings.
25: LA Fire Chief Jaime Moore says fire activity at the Boyle Heights cold storage facility continues to decrease as crews remove sections of the exterior walls.
26: Which is allowing our firefighters to direct water streams into previously inaccessible areas of the building and extinguish the remaining spots of fire and the pockets where those fires are.
25: Noting teams are using high-powered water cannons to battle the inferno that's been burning for 6 days, adding smoke conditions have significantly improved.
1: Fox's Kristen Goodwin. Health officials continue to advise people in sensitive groups to remain indoors. A federal law enforcement source tells Fox that the second of the ransom notes in the Nancy Guthrie case indicated that she had died. The authenticity of the original ransom notes have not been confirmed or ruled out, and the senders of the two original notes have not been identified, and there have been no arrests. Earlier this month, there was a search for Nancy Guthrie's remains in Mexico. It turned up nothing. 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
1: The superintendent of the nation's second largest public school system has resigned 4 months after the FBI raided his home and office.
25: The Los Angeles school superintendent, Albert Carvalho, was placed on paid leave after the FBI raided his home and office in late February. Now, though, he's formally resigned, writing in a letter that he's doing so because he believes schools must remain focused on students and learning without distraction. When his properties were raided, so was a home in Miami belonging to a former sales consultant for a tech firm called All Here. That firm sold the LAUSD an AI chatbot in 2024 meant for older students. It failed and was quickly taken offline. The founder of All Here was charged with fraud and theft in federal court in New York, and the company filed for bankruptcy. In a previous statement, Carvalho said he did nothing wrong. Jessica Rosenthal, Fox News.
1: Carvalho has not been charged with a crime. The FAA says it's investigating after two commercial jets were involved in a close call Saturday at Boston's Logan Airport, with one aviation expert saying they were 300 feet apart and forced one of the jets to abort its landing. Near misses and runway incursions will be the subject of a hearing tomorrow on Capitol Hill. He began as a record company lawyer and became one of the music industry's most powerful figures. Clive Davis has died.
8: His family, in a statement noting his legacy, wrote in part, "He discovered, mentored, and championed the greatest artists in modern music history, leaving an indelible mark on culture that will endure for generations."
9: Don't walk away from me.
8: Davis brought the world Whitney Houston, Janis Joplin, and Bruce Springsteen, and revitalized the careers of Aretha, Rod Stewart, and more. A former head of labels Columbia, Arista Records, and a member of the Rock and Roll Hall of Fame through his six-decade career. The music mogul also nurtured such acts as Billy Joel, The Grateful Dead, Alicia Keys, Aerosmith, and more.
1: Fox's Michelle Polino. Clive Davis was 94. I'm Lee Silicera. This is Fox News.
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12: A chance for showers and thunderstorms this evening, otherwise mostly cloudy with a low near 56. Winds east at 6 to 9 miles per hour. Tuesday and Tuesday evening, showers are likely, otherwise mostly cloudy skies and highs in the mid to low 70s. Winds south at 9 to 11, becoming west in the afternoon. And Tuesday evening, lows will be in the mid to low 50s with a west-northwest wind at 7 to 11 miles per hour. From the Flag Skywatch Weather Center, I am meteorologist Leah Jones.
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23: Fighting for free speech, Western civilization, and delivering common sense for the American people. Ladies and gentlemen, here's Scott Jennings.
0: Monday, June the 22nd. Common sense for the American people. Scott Jennings here on Salem. Thanks for joining us today. Quick check of the headlines. Antifa arrests up in Minnesota, stemming from the immigration riots up there. The Justice Department says 15 members of something called Direct Action Minnesota have been charged with various federal crimes. including conspiracy to impede a federal officer, multiple counts of interstate stalking, interstate threats, solicitation to commit a crime of violence, multiple counts of assault on a federal officer, and destruction of government property. 12 people have been arrested. 2 remain at large, and one of the named in the indictment here was previously in federal custody. So we'll keep an eye on the fallout from what happened up in Minnesota. High-level negotiations in Switzerland between the United States and Iran concluded early today. They have lower-level talks planned for the rest of the week. Vice President J.D. Vance was leading those talks. He's getting on his plane to come back to the United States for a few days. But the big news is that he says Iran has agreed to nuclear inspections as part of this negotiation. This sound is just in. Let's hear the vice president, cut 15.
14: Prices and gas prices are going to keep coming down. Number 2, we actually set up the right mechanism to ensure the regional ceasefire to manage the inevitable conflicts that will come up. We feel great about that. We're working with our allies from the Israelis to the Gulf Arabs to make sure that sticks, and we feel very, very good about where that is. We have the Iranians allowing weapons inspectors, nuclear inspectors into their country for the first time in a long time. We're obviously going to bolster those inspection regime to make sure they can never have a nuclear weapon. And finally, we continue to make progress on these technical negotiations. We left a lot of our team. The Iranians left a lot of their team at the resort there to keep on working at it. So all in all, a very productive 36 hours. We're going to have to keep working it. The last point that I'll make is, as I told you all this morning, this is laying a foundation for what could be a truly transformed Middle East. But we haven't built the house yet. We're going to have to keep on building, and that's what we'll do.
0: All right, that was Vice President Vance. That happened just a few minutes ago as he prepares to come back to the United States. Joining us to discuss all of this, Ali Reza Jafarzadeh. He's an Iranian-American political analyst. He's an author, and he's the deputy director of the Washington Office of the National Council of Resistance of Iran, NCRI. Now, he's widely known for exposing Iran's secret nuclear facilities, and you see him on television quite a bit commenting on these matters. Ali Reza, thanks for joining us here on the Scott Jennings Show. You've heard the news that J.D. Vance has ended the high-level talks for the day. There seems to be, you know, some upswing in these talks, but it seems to me that he's really playing up the idea that Iran will allow nuclear inspections. When you hear all of this today and knowing what you know, how does this strike you?
15: Well, first of all, great to be on your show, Scott. Always available for your show. Obviously, you know, when the announcement was made by President Trump back on June 14 that there is some kind of an agreement or, you know, understanding with Iran, our leader, Mrs. Maryam Rajavi, immediately put out a statement welcoming the situation, saying this will be an opportunity to end the war, end the suffering of the people of Iran, and take away an excuse from the Iran regime that was using war as a shield to protect itself against the population, against the uprising. But she also immediately warned that so long as this regime is in power, unless it's forced to, it will try to maintain its nuclear weapons program, its terror network, and the killings inside Iran. So it all depends how things will proceed. Now, the whole issue about the inspections of the IAEA, it could necessarily could be a step forward, but we know the behavior of the Iran regime over the past 2-3 decades. You mentioned our 2002 revelation of the nuclear sites in Natanz and Iraq that opened the inspections for the first time. But we have seen that the regime has thrown out inspectors, as you know, didn't allow them to certain sites, cut off the you know, the cameras, and so you know they can play games. So what is important is that we need to go for dismantling and shutting down all of the nuclear sites of Iran, because there's absolutely no justification for the Iran regime to have any capability for enriching uranium. Any of those sites must be shut down. The IAEA should go to Iran only to oversee the shutting down, not just, you know, managing things.
0: Let me ask you this rudimentary question. What is there to inspect? Because we know the United States bombed nuclear sites last summer. We know a lot of the enriched uranium material and the equipment is under lots of rubble. As you see it today, what is there to inspect? How would you inspect things that have been bombed and are buried? And what else is out there, in your opinion, that needs to be looked into ASAP?
15: Well, we only know what we know, and we expose a lot of the nuclear sites of Iran that is used for both enrichment capabilities, such as Natanz or Fordo, the underground facility that was bombed, but also the sites that are used for weaponization, most of which have actually been off limits. Also, there are a number of major outstanding questions that deals with the weaponization part, turning fissile material into actual weapons that the regime has refused to answer. But of course, the most immediate issue is the issue of highly enriched uranium that exists in Iran. I have no idea how that is going to be verified. And after all, what are the other sites that Tehran has that, you know, hasn't been open to inspections? So there's a long list of question marks, but it all really boils down to the approach Tehran takes. Are they going to use this opportunity to drag and play games as they have done before, or they are serious in abandoning their capability to build a bomb? And keep in mind, Scott, this is not a regime that is 10 feet tall. This is not the regime that is at the driver's seat. They are highly vulnerable and weak. They're much weaker now than they have ever been, not just simply because of the military blows they received, but also they have been rejected by their own population. Right before the war, there was a major uprising in January that engulfed all 31 provinces of Iran, and the regime had to kill thousands upon thousands just to stay in power temporarily. So keep that in mind, that this regime is desperate and vulnerable, and don't allow them to portray themselves otherwise.
0: Do you think it is likely that sometime in the near future, even as these deal talks go on, that you'll see the Iranian population rise up again? Do you think people in Iran sense that the regime is weak and this might be a time that they could be overthrown?
15: Absolutely. That has been the trend. You look at since 2017, there have been several rounds of major uprisings in Iran, and every time that the regime killed the population, it only came back stronger, longer lasting, much more focused, deep rooted. And now, especially after January, the younger generation, the organized opposition, they have realized that, of course, the protests are the foundation for bringing about change, but you need to complement that with an organized force to confront the Revolutionary Guards, because at the end of the day, it's the IRGC, the Revolutionary Guards, and the besieged that are keeping the regime in power. You have to fight them. And that's why in the middle of the war in January, the regime started going after the political prisoners who were associated with the main opposition, the MEK, executing them one by one. 8 of them total were executed. And then they went after those who were arrested during the January of this year uprising. These were all very young, 18, 19, 20s, 20-year-olds who were arrested because they were trying to disarm Revolutionary Guards. They had attacked those depots to get arms. That's the mood. That's the momentum. So when the protests come back, it's not going to be a repeat of the previous ones. It's going to be a lot more focused. You will see the younger generation. They're not waiting for anyone. They're not counting on anything else except their own ability and capability to organize, to work together, to obtain arms, and to confront the Revolutionary Guards. And that's why the regime is more paranoid than they have ever been. Why in the world they would start executing political prisoners in the middle of the war?
0: Yeah, and obviously thousands of people were executed. A lot of people lost their lives. And we pray for the people of Iran, because they've been under the thumb of this murderous regime now for nearly 5 decades, and you would hope that at some point the people of Iran could find their way back into a country and into a government that doesn't spend all their time suppressing them and taking away their ability to communicate and ultimately murdering them in the street. Alireza, thanks for your time today. We got to take a break. When we come back, we got to talk about what's going on in Chicago. Very violent there. What's the mayor focused on? You guessed it, transgender stuff. More on it right after this.
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21: 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And the next appointment, I can walk without pain, and I feel like I want to dance all the time, and I again can play and walk with my German Shepherd puppy.
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3: 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Here's Scott Jennings.
0: Monday, June 22nd, we have to talk about the violent weekend that happened in Chicago. 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
1: Happened since Friday night. Seven dead, dozens injured, at least 38 injuries. Really violent in Chicago this weekend. And while all that's going on, you may have heard that the Chicago Bears are leaving Chicago. They're moving to northern Indiana to escape the high taxes of Illinois, the inflated costs of building a new stadium. They have played Chicago Bears football in Chicago for over 100 years. Synonymous with the city. Now, moving over to Indiana. So you have violence in the streets. You have even the Chicago Bears fleeing the city. What is the mayor of Chicago worried about? Let me read you his mayoral proclamation from the weekend. And I quote, "For too many transgender Chicagoans, the sense of belonging they deserve in their city has been denied by exclusion and barriers to opportunity in spaces that should feel safe and welcoming." I mean, do the streets of Chicago feel safe and welcoming to anyone? Let me continue. I don't even know what this means. I'm going to read it to you. "Since declaring a transfemicide state of emergency," transfemicide, "our administration has strengthened the city's capacity to support LGBTQ plus Chicagoans. This framework builds on that work by centering the voices and lived experiences of trans Chicagoans to chart a path toward a safer, more connected city." Now, seven people were murdered in the streets of Chicago this weekend. I don't know if any of them were trans or not. But here's what I do know. Seven people are dead, 38 more are injured in street violence. And I don't think those people are widely being targeted because they're trans. I think they're being targeted because they have the great misfortune of living in one of the most violent places in North America. Why doesn't the mayor of Chicago do something useful like, oh, I don't know, call in the federal government like other cities have, like Memphis has done? The Attorney General, acting Todd Blanch, is slamming, by the way, Illinois Governor Pritzker for refusing help. Listen to this in Cut 9.
2: "But when there's not a partnership with local leadership, it's not the cops on the ground, it's local leadership encouraging the federal government to come in and help. When that happened in D.C., as you just showed, it worked. We did it in Memphis, and it worked. And there you have coordination, you have people working together, and it is shocking. It is shocking that leadership won't want nothing to do with any help from the federal government, and yet they read the same papers we do, 36, 37 shootings in a couple of days, 8 people dead, many of them teenagers. And the governor, what's he saying about it? He's probably going to come out and criticize President Trump."
1: The governor is nowhere to be found. The mayor is tweeting about the transfemicide state of emergency. Meanwhile, innocent Chicagoans are being gunned down in the streets. People of Illinois and people of Chicago, what are you doing? More after this. It's Scott on Salem. Stay with me.
3: In the War of 1812, our nation fought and won America's religious freedom. Today, that constitutional right is being assaulted once more from within.
4: Religious liberty and rights in general were under attack. We all of a sudden became the enemy.
3: In the important new documentary by Dawn's Early Light, anti-Christian bias is exposed at the highest levels of government.
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6: I'm sorry, our rights have been suspended? 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
3: Follow the sweeping investigation of President Trump's task force to eradicate anti-Christian bias. The governmental hostility and prejudice is uncovered, and Trump's fight to restore our constitutional liberties and religious freedom.
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1: Negotiations on the right path. I'm Lisa Lucera, Fox News. White House Press Secretary Caroline Leavitt says details of the Iran deal continue to be worked out, but she tells Fox's Sean Hannity,
2: President Trump, I know, will never sign on to a deal that does not serve this country and our national security interests. He is always looking out for America first.
1: President Trump said earlier today part of the deal includes Iran buying corn and wheat from American farmers. The Treasury Department is waiving sanctions on Iranian oil sales for the next 60 days. Senate Democratic leader Chuck Schumer again calling on the administration to brief Congress on the deal.
3: Are they embarrassed? Is it so vague that they told Iran one thing and will have to tell the world another?
1: Schumer questioned whether Iran will be able to continue its behavior and intimidate its neighbors. Los Angeles officials say they're making progress battling a massive warehouse fire that's caused air quality warnings.
4: LA Fire Chief Jaime Moore says fire activity at the Boyle Heights cold storage facility continues to decrease as crews remove sections of the exterior walls,
5: which is allowing our firefighters to direct water streams into previously inaccessible areas of the building and extinguish the remaining spots of fire and the pockets where those fires are.
4: Noting teams are using high-powered water cannons to battle the inferno that's been burning for 6 days, adding smoke conditions have significantly improved.
1: Fox's Kristen Goodwin. Health officials continue to advise people in sensitive groups to remain indoors. A federal law enforcement source tells Fox that the second of the ransom notes in the Nancy Guthrie case indicated that she had died. The authenticity of the original ransom notes have not been confirmed or ruled out, and the senders of the two original notes have not been identified, and there have been no arrests. Earlier this month, there was a search for Nancy Guthrie's remains in Mexico. It turned up nothing. 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
10: A chance for showers and thunderstorms this evening, otherwise mostly cloudy with a low near 56. Winds east at 6 to 9 miles per hour. Tuesday and Tuesday evening, showers are likely, otherwise mostly cloudy skies and highs in the mid to low 70s. Winds south at 9 to 11, becoming west in the afternoon. And Tuesday evening, lows will be in the mid to low 50s with a west-northwest wind at 7 to 11 miles per hour. From the Flag Skywatch Weather Center, I am meteorologist Leah Jones.
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12: Truth, justice, and the American way. Look up in the sky. It's a bird. It's a plane. It's The Scott Jennings Show.
13: And it is Monday, June 22nd. Coming up in 30 seconds, I bring you the great Congressman Brandon Gill of Texas. But first, I do need to remind you that we have just a couple of cabins left on the unforgettable Gulf of America cruise happening in November, right after the election. We go in and out of Lauderdale. We'll be out there for a week on the turquoise waters, putting our toes in the white sand beaches, eating incredible food, and having insightful conversations about the future of our country. I'll be there. Mike Gallagher will be there. Larry O'Connor will be there. It's going to be amazing. Gulf of America cruise aboard this luxury ship called the Eurodam. If you've never been on one of those, it's incredible. You won't regret taking a vacation with us in November. Book your cabin today. Text the word cruise to 94878. 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We hope to see you there. Joining us now, one of the brightest stars in the House Republican Conference up in Washington. He hails from Texas. Brandon Gill is our special guest here on the Scott Jennings Show. Brandon from Texas 26. Thanks for being with us today.
14: Scott, it's good to be here. Thanks for having me.
13: Yeah, appreciate the time. I know you're a busy man with everything going on in D.C., but you have been one of the clearest voices out there for common sense on so many topics. We wanted to have you in today to discuss lots of things going on out there. I want to get to Texas in a minute. I want to start in Maine because the Democrats right now are pushing a man for the Senate up in Maine named Graham Plattner, and he is a problem a minute for the Democrats. And on a touchy topic for Democrats, he's got a bunch of old girlfriends who've come out and said he abused them, treated them terribly, and was just a terrible person when they were around him. And they also attested to the fact that, yes, he knew full well that he had a Nazi tattoo. This has not stopped, Brandon, the Democrats from falling in line. People like your colleague, Congressman Ro Khanna of California. Let's hear that in cut three.
15: Well, I do believe those women, and I have said that his past conduct was shameful, and I totally condemned it. He did three tours of duty in Iraq. He came back with a PTSD. That's not an excuse, but he said that he had a problem with alcohol. He had an ugly period in his life, and he believes that he is transformed, and he's had redemption. And the voters of Maine had a choice, and they voted for him by 72%. At this point, almost the entire Democratic Party is supporting him.
13: Is that the standard, Congressman Gill? As long as you can get the entire Democratic Party to look the other way, you can abuse as many women as you want?
14: It's what it seems to be. You know, abusing women is a whole lot worse than shameful. It ought to be disqualifying for somebody running to be in one of the most powerful legislative bodies in the entire world. But it's crazy in that it's like Democrats decided, let's wake up today and let's find the worst possible person in Maine, the absolute most scummy person we can find in the whole state, and let's run him for Senate. And I think that, what happened is Democrats are thinking, we want to appeal to white working class voters. And it's some consultant in D.C. who decided that's what they need to do if they're going to run somebody against Susan Collins. But they don't know what a white working class voter is, how they think, what their lives are like. They're so out of touch. So they said, let's find this guy who abuses women, who has multiple credible allegations of abusing multiple women, who has said some of the most disgusting, I mean, really like grotesque sexual things online and has a long history of doing so, who has a literal Nazi tattoo on his chest. And let's run that guy because we think that guy represents the white working class in the United States. I mean, that is how out of touch these people are. But now they're at the point where they've picked Graham Plattner. No matter what he's done, no matter how disgusting his past is, they're going to stick with him, or they are sticking with him, because it's all about power ultimately.
13: Yeah, I look at Graham Plattner, and I see a guy who most often when I see him looks like he hasn't showered in 3 or 4 days. He's always sort of dressed in the costume that I imagine that Democratic consultants believe is the costume of the white working class. I see a guy who had for years a Nazi SS concentration camp guard tattoo on his chest. I see a guy who has treated women terribly, and I see a guy with all of those attributes. And Democrats said, you know, that's basically what we think the white working class is. And I think that's the most troubling thing about all of this. Not that they're lining up behind a scummy guy. I mean, a lot of their people are scummy. You served with a bunch of scummy Democrats in Congress already. But they looked at Plattner and said he checks all the boxes of what we believe a white working class person is. And, oh, by the way, even his working class credentials aren't even real. He comes from a wealthy family, went to a wealthy boarding school. He's a fake oyster farmer. His only oyster client is his own mother. Even they made that part of it up. What does that tell you about Democratic consultant class and the Democratic Party leadership, that they would sort of conjure up this idea of this is what a working class guy looks like, right? They have no idea. And that they would basically have this person run as a full-blown communist socialist up in Maine. They have really lost their way when it comes to talking to just average, everyday, normal people in middle America, haven't they?
14: They have, and I think it shows two things. First, it shows how much contempt the Democrat Party has for working class Americans and white working class Americans in particular. So you got a guy, you know, you don't just accidentally go get a Nazi tattoo one day. That's something that you think about, that you know what you're getting. I mean, this is a permanent mark on your chest. Not many people, you know, it's hard to find. I don't know anybody who has a Nazi tattoo. It's hard to find somebody who's got Nazi insignias permanently inked onto their chest. It's pretty easy to find people who don't have credible allegations of abusing women. It's easy to find. I mean, if you've read some of the stuff this guy has posted on Reddit, which is far too explicit to repeat, it's pretty easy to find people who don't have pasts like this. But that truly seems to be what especially the Democrat consultant class views, thinks white working class people are like. And it's a level of derision and contempt that they have for working class Americans. It's the same contempt that I think most of the country recognized all the way back to 2016, whenever we first elected President Trump, and then again this last cycle, which is that the Americans want somebody representing them who actually understands their life and who's working to make them better, not somebody who looks at them as if they're some kind of, you know, backwards, dumb Philistines who are just terrible people. And, you know, Graham Plattner has a history of, I mean, not that long ago, he said that, you know, rural Mainers actually are racist and stupid. I mean, those are his own words, his own descriptions of rural Maine. So I think that's what it shows you. But it also, I think, secondly, it shows you the degree to which especially the Democrat consultant class is so inauthentic that, yes, you know, we want to find this guy doesn't have a working class background by any stretch of the imagination. But we don't really care because we're just going to kind of portray him that way and hope that we can pull the wool over the voters' eyes. And I think that is the kind of inauthenticity that voters, the American people across the country, are sick of.
13: Speaking of inauthenticity, I zoom down to your home state of Texas, where there is a Senate race going on. And Democrats there also farmed a white, well, presumably male. I mean, he says there's six genders. I don't know which one he identifies as. But James Tallarico is the Democratic candidate for the United States Senate. Actually, Brandon, want to play for you some audio. We just obtained this. This is James Tallarico talking about, well, himself, Cut 16.
16: I should mention, you know, my imagination is also just limited by my own background and identity, right? My whiteness, my masculinity, all those things limit my imagination about what's possible. So I have to continually press against that to try to expand the limits of what I'm dreaming of for our community. And that's where, you know, Dr. Robin, your book helps me do that. And podcasts like this help me do that.
13: My whiteness, my masculinity, all those things limit my imagination about what is possible. That is a quote from a Democrat running for the U.S. Senate in Texas. Is there another Texan that you know, Brandon Gill, that even speaks in sentences like this? What does this mean?
14: That's the question. Who talks like this? I don't know people who talk like this in Texas. I certainly don't know any kind of normal men who talk like this, who whine and complain about their own whiteness or even reference their own masculinity. I mean, it's so bizarre. You know, this is a guy, he's got the a pastor who he said that he looked up to, who's a trans queer feminist or something along those lines. I mean, it's stuff that, I mean, normal people don't even know what this stuff means. And yet this is like part of Tallarico's normal vernacular to describe himself and to describe the world. I mean, it's so out of touch with how normal people view the world. It's insane. And I think most people recognize that.
13: Yeah, you hear these sentences and you hear these phrases and these words that they invent. And look, you can think whatever you want about these issues, but we're talking politics here and we're talking political strategy. And if you have candidates that are saying phrases and words that literally not another human being would say, let alone somebody seeking the votes of millions of people would say, I'm at a loss as to how Democrats think this is going to fly. The other problem they have is the person that Tallarico beat in the primary down there, Jasmine Crockett, is now saying she's not committing to supporting Tallarico. She's not out campaigning with him. She's casting doubt on whether black voters would support someone Tallarico, like Tallarico. Brandon, I'll give you the last word on that issue.
14: You know, I'll never complain about Democrats being in disarray. And it's a great thing to watch. You know, the thing with Tallarico is that he's not only a total weirdo who is really focused on these niche far left, you know, social issues, you know, transgender children and non-binary gods and all that kind of stuff, but he's somebody whose policies will tangibly make life worse for the people of Texas. They're going to drive up prices. He wants to kill Texas's energy industry. We know that illegal immigration drives up housing prices. He wants to put a welcome mat on our southern border. I mean, it goes on and on. I mean, this is somebody who will make life worse for us.
13: Brandon Gill, I keep thinking two things about James Tallarico. He thinks there's six genders and he wants no meat. I don't know how you make that fly. Everything else that comes out, I just keep thinking, six genders and no meat. How will you ever explain that to Texas? Brandon, thanks for coming by. Always welcome here on the Scott Jennings Show. I want to talk to you about Medicare before we take a break. 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It's messy. It's complicated. They give you all these half-truths. What you need to know is this. Am I on or am I picking the right plan? And I have advisors that will tell you how to do it. The advisors are called Chapter. I put my own parents through their consultation. They helped my dad get a new doctor. They helped my mom find a way to save $600. Ask them a simple question. Am I on the right plan? 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There's no pressure. You talk to a real person who advises you, not the insurance companies. They work for you, not the insurance companies. They're called Chapter. They'll cut through the clutter of Medicare, and they'll give you the confidence to know, am I on the right plan or not? Can you save me money? Chances are the answer is yes. When we come back, oh boy, Joy Reid. We'll have some eye-popping audio from Joy Reid right after this.
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13: Well, I'm looking at some terrible footage out of Montreal. And I'm reading news reports here, so I haven't had a chance to go through all of it, but it says shooting in a Montreal Jewish neighborhood has left 3 people dead, including a police officer, a civilian, and the alleged assailant. Some of the video footage you're looking at right now, if you're watching the stream, is a suspect in camouflage opening fire at very close range against the police. Very terrible unfolding situation in Montreal, but apparently 3 people dead, and if you're looking at the video footage there, you're seeing just a terrible scene with a police officer, apparently one of the dead. Over the weekend, we got some, you know, it's amazing to me. Joy Reid is someone who got a great education in this country, got a television show on a major network, made millions upon millions upon millions of dollars, and spends all of her time complaining about how oppressive the United States of America is for people like her. Folks, she is the opposite of oppressed. Now, she did lose her job for basically saying untrue things on a regular basis and being so horribly divisive and slanderous that I suppose they didn't want to put her on the air anymore. But she's the opposite of oppressed. Great education, millions of dollars made. It's the American dream. I want you to listen to this crazy clip. Listen to what she says about the 4th of July. This is Joy Reid, Cut 5.
27: Because in many ways, and with apologies to my dear spicy white friends, because I know that my white brothers and sisters do love a 4th of July. It is Independence Day, everybody's barbecuing, it's a thing. I can promise you, black folks, we will take that day off. We will barbecue because we off. But black people, that nobody black I know is really excited about the 4th of July, because it is a... It is what Frederick Douglass said it is. It is the celebration of slaveholders who freed themselves from having to pay taxes to the crown for their slave empire. And that is what it is.
13: That is Joy Reid, former host of MSNBC. And by the way, still platformed often by a lot of other mainstream outlets, who says that not a single black person that she knows is going to be celebrating the 4th of July coming up in a few days. That says to me a couple of things about Joy Reid. Number one, her circle of people is very small. She lives in a very, very, very, very small bubble of a social circle. Number two, she does not fundamentally understand the 4th of July, American independence, American freedom, our 250th birthday, or the fact that the United States of America has, from its inception, been an improving commodity. It was inspired in the first place, the idea that we would throw the shackles off of our oppression from the British crown, the idea that all these founding fathers got together and they pledged their lives, their honor, their fortunes in this fight to have a free country. It's absolutely true that we had slavery at the part of the beginning of this country. At the founding, we had slavery. It had been part of culture on planet Earth for a long time. And it is also absolutely true that there were people at the moment of our founding that wanted to get rid of it and failed. And it is also absolutely true that a few decades later, we fought a war over it and hundreds of thousands of people died to get rid of it, and we did. And it is also absolutely true that in the years and decades that went beyond that, we had our ups and downs with civil rights. And it is also absolutely true that there have been countless thousands of Americans that have fought to improve the lives and fortunes and possibilities and opportunities for African Americans. All the time we're improving. All the time we are striving. All the time we are trying to make life better. And life is pretty good in America. It's the best country the world has ever devised. It's better for me. It's better for you. It's better for African Americans. It's better for people who came here after the country was founded. It's better for everybody. It's better for everybody. And the idea that we're living in some sort of oppressive society today as compared to, say, any other place on earth, out of the mouth of Joy Reid, who has enjoyed riches beyond what most people will never see. It's pretty offensive, actually. I think a great many black people in America and white people and all kinds of people will be celebrating the 4th of July. Back tomorrow, Scott on Salem. Thanks for listening.
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7: It's time for the Richeson Report, your ag weather focus on the field with North Dakota State climatologist Darrell Richeson.
8: This past weekend, June 20th and 21st, were much quieter than last year. It was the evening of June 20th, 2025, that the Enderlin tornado occurred, and also the night with the strong wind associated with a mesoscale convective vortex that moved slowly through eastern North Dakota and then into northern Minnesota. June 20th is also the anniversary of the famed Fargo tornado of 1957. No, June 20th is not cursed, but instead we are in the core of the severe weather season, and most states around this time, if you go back into the record books, you will find severe weather and often significant events. Our cool weather lately is keeping most of the severe weather away for now.
7: That's the Richeson Report, your focus on the field with North Dakota State climatologist Darrell Richeson.
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9: Remaining optimistic about a deal. I'm Ted Lindner, Fox News. President Trump saying the U.S. has total control of the Strait of Hormuz as talks between the U.S. and Iran wrap up in Switzerland. Fox's Lucas Tomlinson with the latest tonight.
10: President Trump says Americans will benefit from a relaxation of sanctions if Iran complies with the Memorandum of Understanding.
25: Money that's being unfrozen is going to be used to buy food, and the food's going to be bought exclusively through the United States from our farmers.
10: Vice President J.D. Vance expressing optimism after negotiating with an Iranian delegation for 18 hours in Switzerland.
28: The Iranians have agreed to invite IAEA inspectors back into their country. That is a major milestone for the American people.
10: Iranian state media controlled by its Islamic Revolutionary Guard is disputing Vance's assertion, calling it false.
29: Some critics are skeptical that Iran's nuclear capabilities have actually been stripped away, but the White House remains optimistic. UK Prime Minister Keir Starmer announcing his resignation. Fox's Greg Palcott has more.
30: A grim and emotional UK Prime Minister Keir Starmer outside number 10 Downing Street, announcing his resignation as Prime Minister and Labour Party leader.
31: The question my party is asking now is whether I am best placed to lead us into the next general election. I have heard the answer, and I accept that answer with good grace.
30: While winning in a landslide 2 years ago, Starmer's time in office has been marked by political missteps, a sagging economy, stubborn immigration, and vanishing support from his party and public.
32: We are desperate for someone somewhere to come through and restore us.
30: Set to take over as Prime Minister, by all accounts, Andy Burnham, the one-time popular mayor of Greater Manchester.
29: Starmer's tenure has been plagued by a lagging economy and fallout from the employment of former ambassador to the U.S. Peter Mandelson. 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
29: A fugitive accused in one of the largest Medicare fraud schemes in U.S. history under arrest.
5: Ibrahim Hilmi is back in the U.S. after he was detained in Turkey. Authorities say he fled after defrauding Medicare of $3.7 billion. FBI Director Kash Patel in a statement called it another massive win for their war on fraudsters with a White House task force led by VP Vance and a monumental victory for the Trump administration. This arrest is the second high-profile return of an accused Medicare fraud fugitive in less than a week. Last Thursday, the FBI announced it has brought back Herbert Kimball, who was accused of defrauding Medicare of $1.3 billion. He had been on the run since 2024. Lee Silicera, Fox News.
29: A sixth person's now been arrested and charged in a lead plot to attack a White House event. Fox's Kristen Goodwin with more.
11: Federal prosecutors say Jordan W. Rinker of Missouri is among at least six co-conspirators charged with conspiracy to commit murder. The group accused of conspiring to carry out a mass casualty attack targeting government officials and others attending the Ultimate Fighting Championship Freedom 250 event held at the White House earlier this month. According to the Department of Justice, the foiled plot included acquiring tactical gear, guns, and ammunition between March and June with a goal to deploy snipers and drones armed with explosives. Officials allege Rinker accepted a cash payment of $1,200 in exchange for a pump-action shotgun from another defendant. Kristen Goodwin, Fox News.
29: And a federal judge says top Justice Department officials can stay on the case against the man charged in the White House Correspondents' Dinner shooting. Attorneys for Cole, Thomas Allen, argue an acting Attorney General Todd Blanche and D.C. U.S. Attorney Jeanine Pirro should be disqualified because they were at the event. But the judge rejected that, ruling they're unlikely to be witness and don't meet the legal definition of victims. I'm Ted Lindner, and this is Fox News.
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14: A chance for showers and thunderstorms this evening, otherwise mostly cloudy with a low near 56. Winds east at 6 to 9 miles per hour. Tuesday and Tuesday evening, showers are likely, otherwise mostly cloudy skies and highs in the mid to low 70s. Winds south at 9 to 11, becoming west in the afternoon. And Tuesday evening, lows will be in the mid to low 50s with a west-northwest wind at 7 to 11 miles per hour. From the Flag Skywatch Weather Center, I am meteorologist Leah Jones.
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22: Hey, welcome back to the Lars Larson Show. It's a pleasure to be with you on a Monday. Glad to take your phone calls and your emails. I want to talk a bit about Donald Trump's immigration crackdown. It has produced some absolutely unbelievable numbers at the border, and in a good way. And then it produces some great economic measures for Americans. And I've explained this before, but now we've got some real data to back it up. So let me give it to you this way. 13 straight months of zero releases at the American border. And why is that significant? Because during President Autopen, Joe Biden, they had tens of thousands of people who came across the border. There were days the number coming across the border was north of 13,000 people in a single day. But under Donald Trump's leadership, we're having zero releases at the border. So if they catch people at the border, they send them back. They hold them in custody. In any case, they don't just cut them loose into the United States. Now, I know for some of you, you're going to say, well, okay, Lars, but how significant can that be for me? Let me tell you what Donald Trump's immigration crackdown is doing to put more money in the pockets of Americans from not the beat. So James Carter, who served as Deputy Assistant Secretary of the Treasury in the George W. Bush administration, writing in the Wall Street Journal, He points out, as the enforcement on the border has gotten tougher, the labor supply in immigrant-intensive sectors, think construction, has gotten tighter. In fiscal year 2025, Southwest border apprehensions fell to the lowest level since 1970. That is an 84% decline from the previous year, 2024. And the Brookings Institute figures that somewhere between 210,000 and 405,000 people left voluntarily. So guess what happened? Construction wages grew at about 2.5% a year from 2010 to 2017. But now the Bureau of Labor Statistics shows construction wages are growing more at north of 3% through the first quarter of 2026. That is above the sector's pre-enforcement baseline. So what's happening? You have less labor available, the illegals are not getting the jobs, and that means that employers are having to offer more money to be able to get people to come and work for them. A recent Federal Reserve paper finds that unauthorized immigration accounted for about 30% of house price growth over the last few years, 20% of growth in rents in metro areas. As that demand has eased off, Zillow now says national mortgage costs are at their best level since August of 2022, and affordability is expected to improve in 49 of the 50 biggest metro areas, the 50 biggest cities in America. And in fact, rents are down. The nationwide average for rents is down by more than 4%. So even though inflation was fierce during the 4 years of President Joe Biden, President Otto Penn, now we're seeing rents actually go down. And what is one of the biggest costs that any American family has to handle? It is, of course, either rent or mortgage payments. So mortgage costs are down. Interest rates are up. I'll give you that. But the cost of buying a house is actually going down. And the cost of renting a place to live is going down as well. And I've done this math for you before. If you think about roughly 3 million people in the 12 months, first 12 months of the Donald Trump administration, if 3 million people leave the country, do you know what that does? It empties out about 1 million housing units. Now, how do I figure that out? 3 million people, the average household size in America is 2.7. So if you have an average of just under 3 people living in every apartment, in every house, in every condominium, whatever kind of housing it is that you live in, if the number of people goes down by 3 million, the number of empty units goes up by about 1 million. Now, spread that out across the United States of America, because there are illegal aliens in virtually every part of our country. If you have a reduction in the number of people who are living in apartments and rental houses and the rest, then the cost is going to go down. And has it? Absolutely. Zillow says nationwide, the average cost of renting a place has gone down by more than 4%. There are actually metro areas, big cities, where the cost of renting has gone down by more than 10% in the last year and a half. Now, did you see that during Joe Biden? Of course not, because Joe Biden was allowing millions of people to flood into the United States. And as they flooded in, they all had to live somewhere. The mythology that somehow illegal aliens all live in a ravine somewhere or under a tent somewhere, or that they've all double bunked with their family and friends who are already in the United States, that may be true for some individual illegal aliens, but for most of them, they ended up getting a place to live. They rented a place, and I've heard plenty of stories, and believe me, I have, and I think this does happen. You'll find illegal aliens where they'll go out and they'll rent a house from some poor sucker of a landlord who ends up renting a house to 3 people and ends up with 12 people living in that house. And the wear and tear is absolutely, well, it's crazy. It's the amount of damage the landlord's going to suffer when he's got 12 people living in a house that's really built for about 3 people. It's a terrible situation. But now that we've got the flow going the other direction, the economic benefit is going to average Americans. So If you want to join the best conversation in talk journalism, it's here every day at 866-HEY-LARS. And if you're a naysayer, we always put naysayers to the head of the line at 866-439-5277. Send your emails to talk@LarsLarson.com. A shout out to our friends in Hannibal, Missouri, who catch great talk radio all day long on KHMO. That's AM 1070. And you can find my show there Monday through Friday. Our poll on X. Now, this one's kind of interesting. Should deadbeat dads be banned from going to the World Cup games in the United States? And if you say, well, Lars, who made that an issue? Argentina did, among others. Argentina apparently has a very tough system that insists that parents have to pay the child support for their parents, for their kids. And if those parents do not pay to support the needs of their children, then guess what happens at home? They face really tough sanctions, including, and this sounds interesting, but think how important going to soccer games is in places like Argentina. And imagine what would happen if you told your buddies, I can't go to the soccer game with you because I'm a deadbeat dad or a deadbeat mom. I haven't paid my child support, so I am not allowed into the soccer stadium. Well, Argentina asked the United States, here's a list of 13,000 deadbeat parents. Please make sure they don't attend any matches during the 2025 FIFA World Cup. What a great idea. Should deadbeat dads and moms be banned from World Cup? I'd answer that one yes. You can find the question at Lars Larson Show. By the way, you've got a lot of dads out there, and they've got to be prepared. I know I'm a dad. I'm a stepdad anyway. And being prepared, that's just part of the solution, part of the things that we have to do. You're the one who keeps an eye on the family, plans ahead for problems, and makes sure that everybody has what they need when they need it. But here's the real question. Are you as prepared when it comes to your own health? 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
0: Hey, welcome back to the Lars Larson Show. So a man was threatened with arrest for handing out religious pamphlets on a public sidewalk. And then the courts let the officers, the police officers, off the hook. Is qualified immunity making your First Amendment rights kind of worthless at this point? I thought we'd talk about that with Hiram Sasser, who joins us now. He's general counsel at the First Liberty Institute. Hiram, I got to tell you something. One of my dirty little secrets, the things I like to watch when I'm not on the air, I'll watch these Instagram posts where people will be out doing something on a public sidewalk, engaging in free speech, and police officers will walk up and start giving them a bunch of garbage about engaging in free speech. And I thought, you know, the cop is going to lose on this one, and the citizen is going to win. But are we now seeing qualified immunity say the cops aren't held to the level of responsibility they should be held to when they interfere with somebody's First Amendment freedoms?
6: Yeah, hey, thanks for having me. And you know, look, this is the problem with qualified immunity is that it kicks in regardless of whether or not the government official actually violated the Constitution. So even it presumes, okay, even if this was a violation of the Constitution, is the government official going to be immune anyway? And, you know, it was originally conceived of to protect the police and split-second decision-making. And you can see that would make sense, right?
0: Oh, I want my audience to think about this. A few years ago, there was a case, and we talked about it a lot. There was an officer who pulled up. There was a fight going on between two teenage girls. One was the aggressor, clearly, and was about to stab the other one. And literally, that cop had, I don't know, a tenth of a second to pull out his gun and decide, and he shot the girl with a knife, and he saved the other girl's life. And that's the kind of thing qualified immunity was supposed to protect. So how does it end up getting involved in these First Amendment cases where, frankly, you know, even though I love the cops, but they're wrong in most of these cases, aren't they?
6: Yeah, so what happened is that qualified immunity, it applies to all the amendments, essentially. And that's been the problem. It's not just the Fourth Amendment, which is what you were thinking, you know, what most people think of, you know, when the police are seizing somebody, arresting somebody, using force and split-second type of decision. The courts have said it also extends to First Amendment issues as well. And of course, the police are not making split-second decisions. And there's no life or death on the line. There's, you know, the worst possible injury is a paper cut. And so the issue is, you know, whether or not the courts should be, you know, how they should be treating this issue of qualified immunity vis-a-vis free speech and those sorts of things. Here's the problem that we have in the Fifth Circuit. The Fifth Circuit being the federal appellate court that covers Texas, Louisiana, and Mississippi. Yep. The Fifth Circuit has said that there's a

0: You'd expect to see the North Dakota oil and natural gas industry working at wells and processing facilities. What you might not know is our oil and gas industry also works to build roads, provide school funding, and even protect us from flooding by creating nearly 50,000 jobs statewide and generating billions of tax dollars annually to support our infrastructure, our great outdoors, and our schools. North Dakota Petroleum Foundation, advancing the possibilities.
1: If it's obvious, then we're not going to, you know, we're going to be denying qualified immunity.
2: Right.
1: If it's obvious, we'll hold the government officials responsible. Yeah, see, that doesn't apply down here in these three states. They're ignoring you. And so would you mind telling them that the Fifth Circuit Court of Appeals that yes, you do have to actually follow the Supreme Court precedent, and you actually do have to give regular citizens the same rights you're giving prisoners.
2: I'm talking to Hiram Sasser, who's general counsel at First Liberty. Here's the thing I don't understand. I mean, I used to go on ride-alongs all the time with the cops, and I go to their roll calls. Roll calls are really kind of handy because a roll call, generally a commanding officer will come out and say, okay, today we got these new decisions from this court and that court and the other court, and they kind of get a rundown of if anything significant has changed that's going to affect them, whether it's Miranda rights or anything else, and they'll give them a rundown of state court decisions as well, depending on where the roll call is being held. So in cases like that, I can't believe that some of these cops don't have their you know, basically this superior officers telling them, look, if you run into somebody and they're standing on a public sidewalk and they're shooting video or they're speaking or they're handing out leaflets, if they're on a public sidewalk, you can't mess with them. Don't threaten them with arrest. Don't threaten to put them in jail. You can't do that. How is it that message doesn't get out to the troops that are on the front lines?
1: Well, I'll tell you, I'll simplify the answer to what's really going on, is that because the rules are really screwy about being able to hold the government entity accountable, and you can really only hold the government entity itself accountable under certain circumstances. Now, it's not like a private company. You know, like you're driving around, the UPS guy hits your car, you could sue UPS, you don't have to sue Billy.
2: Nope.
1: Well, that's not the way it works in the government. So you can't hold the government entity responsible for the constitutional violations of the individuals unless you can go through a particular process where they have a policy or they did certain training or failed to do certain training and that sort of thing, okay? And so what that has done is disincentivize cities to actually provide the correct training to the officers. So in many cases, this is not the officer's fault. They're not running around being deliberately ignorant about what their responsibilities are. They're not receiving the proper training. They're not receiving the proper instructions and the proper policies. And so they're kind of left out there floating around. And then the courts say, well, we can't hold them responsible then for violating the Constitution. And the answer is, if we don't hold either the government entity or the police individually responsible, none of this is going to change.
2: No, it's not. That's Hiram Sasser. Hiram, thanks very much. General Counsel at First Liberty Institute. By the way, I want you to picture this because it can happen to any of us. Your phone rings and you're at work and it's your child's number. I mean, I'm talking about your adult child and your kid's voice is on the phone and he's panicked. He's saying he's been in an accident, needs money wired right now. Now, ordinarily, you'd move heaven and earth to make that happen. 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Because here's the play. 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
1: Remaining optimistic about a deal. I'm Ted Lindner, Fox News. President Trump saying the U.S. has total control of the Strait of Hormuz as talks between the U.S. and Iran wrap up in Switzerland. Fox's Lucas Tomlinson with the latest tonight.
2: President Trump says Americans will benefit from a relaxation of sanctions if Iran complies with the Memorandum of Understanding.
3: Money that's being unfrozen is going to be used to buy food, and the food's going to be bought exclusively through the United States from our farmers.
2: Vice President J.D. Vance expressing optimism after negotiating with an Iranian delegation for 18 hours in Switzerland.
4: The Iranians have agreed to invite IAEA inspectors back into their country. That is a major milestone for the American people.
2: Iranian state media controlled by its Islamic Revolutionary Guard is disputing Vance's assertion, calling it false.
1: Some critics are skeptical that Iran's nuclear capabilities have actually been stripped away, but the White House remains optimistic. UK Prime Minister Keir Starmer announcing his resignation. Fox's Greg Palcott has more.
5: A grim and emotional UK Prime Minister Keir Starmer outside number 10 Downing Street, announcing his resignation as Prime Minister and Labour Party leader.
6: The question my party is asking now is whether I am best placed to lead us into the next general election. I have heard the answer, and I accept that answer with good grace.
5: While winning in a landslide 2 years ago, Starmer's time in office has been marked by political missteps, a sagging economy, stubborn immigration, and vanishing support from his party and public.
7: We are desperate for someone somewhere to come through and restore us.
5: Set to take over as Prime Minister, by all accounts, Andy Burnham, the one-time popular mayor of Greater Manchester.
1: Starmer's tenure has been plagued by a lagging economy and fallout from the employment of former ambassador to the U.S. Peter Mandelson. 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
12: Fix It Forward Auto Care. A chance for showers and thunderstorms this evening, otherwise mostly cloudy with a low near 56. Winds east at 6 to 9 miles per hour. Tuesday and Tuesday evening, showers are likely, otherwise mostly cloudy skies and highs in the mid to low 70s. Winds south at 9 to 11, becoming west in the afternoon. And Tuesday evening, lows will be in the mid to low 50s with a west-northwest wind at 7 to 11 miles per hour. From the Flag Skywatch Weather Center, I am meteorologist Leah Jones.
0: Lars Larson is on the Flag. Lars Larson wants to hear from you, even if you disagree. Naysayers get to cut the line at 866-HEY-LARS. Now, here's Lars Larson.
13: 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Glad to be with you on a Monday. Always glad to take your phone calls and your emails. You know, DHL, the big package express company, they want to ship your cargo across the Atlantic on a giant sailboat. It'll take twice as long as a regular ship. Is this green virtue signaling at your expense? Or I guess if you were shipping something and you really didn't care exactly when it got there, would it really matter to you whether it went by sail or whether it went by a boat that's powered by, say, bunker crude oil, which is what a lot of those big boats are powered by? Frankly, I wouldn't care. That's if it doesn't matter how fast that package gets there. But let me tell you the details in a moment. First, welcome to the Lars Larson Show. We call this the best conversation in talk journalism. You're invited to take part anytime you like. 866-HEY-LARS. And if you're a naysayer, we put you right to the head of the list at 866-439-5277. Send your emails to talk@LarsLarson.com. So the international shipping company called DHL, according to the Wall Street Journal, is partnering up with a French company that operates wind-propelled cargo ships in an effort to cut down on freight emissions. Well, frankly, I think it's nice when you can actually ship cargo quickly, but I can imagine this could have a powerful effect. If people were able to economically use wind instead of using oil to be able to transport goods around the world. DHL's Global Forwarding, which is the company's freight specialist, is set to use wind-powered boats from Vela starting next year. The vessels are called trimarans, boats with three hulls, and at 220 feet long, they are able to carry each of them 415 metric tons of goods, while ordinary freight ships typically travel along a fixed route across the Atlantic. The trimarans will go off the beaten path as they follow the wind for the best conditions. Remember the old phrase, trade winds? That's what it referred to. The alternate route could take about 2 weeks to cross the Atlantic, while a standard container ship would take about 9 days, and an airplane, of course, only takes about 8 hours. But imagine this. If you can take the cost of the ship and then take out the cost of all the fuel that you don't have to buy to be able to power that ship, it might actually make economic sense as long as you have the kind of goods where it doesn't matter whether they show up in a week or 10 days or 2 weeks. And then we've got Minneapolis. I know, Minneapolis, I think, is going to continue to be the punchline on so many jokes in the United States. The Minneapolis City Council is now getting widespread support for repealing a long-standing ban on venues like bathhouses. They've got a vote coming up this week. The City Council held its second public hearing regarding ordinances that would repeal the ban on venues like that, where consenting adults can engage in sexual activity, and provide new regulations regarding their businesses. Now, you'd think that the city would not want that kind of approach. Though Minneapolis Mayor Jacob Frey did not consider the ban to be a top priority, he indicated he would sign a repeal if it were passed by the City Council. And who's pushing for it? LGBTQ plus advocates are pushing for that 1988 ordinance to be reversed. The first openly gay member of the Minneapolis City Council, Brian Coyle, helped pass that law. The outlet noted that Coyle said at the time many members of the LGBTQ community supported the ban. I would imagine they would have, because if you remember back to the days when AIDS first emerged, and AIDS is still an ailment or a disease, whichever you want to call it, that is largely in the gay community. One of the places where it passed most frequently was non-monogamous people who are using the bathhouses to go get their jollies. And so if you decide that you're going to make it easier to do that, does that actually add anything to the allure of a city like Minneapolis? And if so, who exactly is it that you're trying to cater to? Doesn't make sense to me, but hey, Minneapolis has already got itself on the map for a bunch of other bizarre things like leering centers and a corrupt governor in Tim Walz. I don't imagine they really seem to care much about their overall reputation. Our question of the day comes from Jim Jenkins, who writes in and says, Lars, after 47 years of threats and murder, why are we not charging Iran for what it cost us to stop them? Let's just call it a retro tariff. This doesn't sound like a very smart deal. I will tell you that I was telling my friend Kevin Miller this morning. I usually talk to our Idaho affiliate on Monday mornings, and I told him, I'm not that crazy about the deal that Donald Trump has cut with Iran. I think it was a deal to get the war over with as quickly as possible, but it doesn't seem to have many hallmarks that make it much better than the deal that Barack Hussein Obama had cut back in his day. I don't think it benefits the United States, and I think it's got a lot in it that is left to be desired. Fact is, we may or may not stop Iran from getting nuclear weapons. That was Donald Trump's rallying cry at the beginning. I'm not sure he exactly made the deal live up to that. Oh, and by the way, should the law that convicted Hunter Biden be scrapped altogether? The Supreme Court has now unanimously rejected the prosecution of a Texas man because he bought a firearm while consuming marijuana. Well, late last week, the Supreme Court came down with a decision and decided that apparently being a habitual user of illegal drugs no longer would prohibit you from being able to own a gun. I know some of my Second Amendment friends in the community, I believe in the Second Amendment. However, does the Second Amendment say even if you are a habitual user of illegal drugs, you should still be able to own a gun? It doesn't make sense to me, but there you go. And then my favorite ex post of the day so far today concerns Oakland, City of Oakland's Mayor Barbara Lee, who is a landlord. Well, she's running for re-election. It turns out that she had a rental property that she transferred into her aunt and uncle's living trust about 16 years ago, right after she got into political office and would have to report some of that income. And then, well, then after her aunt and uncle died, she transferred it to a different family trust so she didn't have to report all that income. Hey, if you're ashamed of the income, Barbara Lee, maybe you should just give up the rental altogether. By the way, I've told you before that everybody talks about those weight loss injections because the results are dramatic. 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
8: Hey, welcome back to the Lars Larson Show. So a brand new investigation finds that Uber and Lyft are charging different riders wildly different prices for the very same ride. Are you being played every time you open up that app? I thought we'd put the question to Adam Kovacevich, who is founder and CEO of the Chamber of Progress. Adam, welcome to the program.
10: Thanks for having me.
8: I guess when I saw this at first blush, I thought, okay, the same product being offered for different prices, I think I can find that at a smaller scale on just about any corner that has two gas stations, one on one corner and one on the other. I mean, you say they're charging 10 cents a gallon more than over there than over here for basically the same product. Are people getting wound up about the fact that Uber and Lyft are charge different prices for the same service? Is this worth getting excited about?
10: I don't think so, partly because I don't think the evidence really backed up the claims here. I think most people who take Ubers and Lyfts know that the ride prices change for obvious reasons. You might see supply and demand. You might see fewer drivers available. The distance between you and the spot, the time of day. You know, there's a difference between taking an Uber after a baseball game and taking it on a quiet Tuesday afternoon. They're going to follow the same route, but they're not the same market. And I think that was one of the flaws of this study.
8: Well, and in fact, if you say, well, they're charging different prices, the consumer can do the same thing they do with any other situation like that. You walk into a store, you say, I think I'm going to buy that jacket. Oh, they want $100 for it. I know where I can buy it for $90. You go to the store that charges 90 and you buy theirs. Except with rideshare, you can literally just pull your phone out, punch in the same ride with both services, and you'll find the one that's cheaper. Except one may be coming 5 minutes sooner than the other one, and that factors into the price as well, doesn't it?
10: Not only that, if you open up the Uber or Lyft app, you're going to have the choice between, you know, the black car, the shared carpool,
8: yeah.
10: Premium car. So absolutely, even within the apps themselves, you're going to have different availability, different price points, and I think that also complicates the picture here. So the reality is that, you know, that we're a long ways away from the old single price tag that everybody saw, and for good reason. I mean, because I think customers want different things and might value their time versus their money a little differently.
8: Well, and the other thing I want to know about, I'm talking to Adam Kovacevic, who is founder and CEO of the Chamber of Progress. Before I go too far, tell my audience what the Chamber of Progress is about.
10: We're a tech industry, a trade association. We're big believers that tech is a positive force for making society better, for making services more available to consumers. And a lot of what we do is try to sort of beat back proposals that we think would hurt technology getting to more people and hopefully bring technology to more people, things like autonomous vehicles, for example. So we are an advocacy group that's really trying to push for having more technology in more people's hands.
8: Well, and Adam, one of the things that's troubled me is when I first saw Uber and Lyft come on the scene, I've used Uber a few times. I don't use it very often, but if I happen to be out of town, and I rather than rent a car, I'll just call an Uber, and I tend to use Uber rather than Lyft. But when they first came on the scene, I thought this is great because they will provide some competition to the taxi companies. And then in jumped the cities, the counties, and the states that all started messing with both Uber and Lyft. And it seemed to me that we'd be a lot better off if we'd let the marketplace decide this rather than have cities and counties and other vested interests get involved in trying to decide which one should be the winner and which one should be the loser.
10: I think that's right. I mean, look, in the old days of taxis, there were taxi medallions in most cities that were tightly controlled, usually by the city government. And essentially, that was a monopoly. That was a city-granted monopoly, which dictated all aspects of the taxi experience. And usually, it wasn't a very good experience. And taxis were often not available where you needed them to be. And so I think Uber and Lyft significantly improved on that experience. But frankly, one of the things you've seen over the last several years is, you know, with taxis really declining, cities are asserting themselves more and putting absolutely more regulations on Ubers and Lyft, be it wage minimums, things like that, insurance minimums. All these things increase the cost of the ride. And in some cases, reduce the availability of the ride. So, and in some cases, they've actually reduced access to driving jobs. I mean, I think one of the great interesting things about Uber and Lyft is they've democratized driving jobs, but when cities have passed some of these wage floors, it's actually made it harder for more people to drive.
8: Yeah, and it doesn't make any sense to me. Frankly, there was one other, and I wish I could remember the name of it, Adam, but it was out of, I think, Washington, D.C., and the guy said, look, Uber and Lyft take too much of the ride price goes to Uber and Lyft, and his model basically charged a flat fee every month for the use of the dispatch software, and he ended up making it even more competitive both for the drivers and for the individual passengers, and I thought it was popular. And then we found that advocates of Uber and Lyft were going to battle with this competitor because government always seems to want to kill competition, even though arguably they say they're always on the side of more competition. I've seen government kill more competition than I can shake a stick at.
10: Oh, I completely agree. And I think, you know, the reality is that regulation has a way of building a moat around the incumbents that's hard for challengers to really overcome. And so I think that many policymakers are really unaware of how passing more and more rules tends to entrench the companies who got there first and put, you know, challengers further out of reach. So I absolutely agree. I think deregulating a lot of these industries, reducing regulation, would lead to more competition. That's got to be a positive for consumers because then consumers can shop around, and that leads to usually a price war driving prices down.
8: Couldn't agree with you more. Adam, thank you so much. I appreciate the time.
10: Thanks so much.
8: You bet. That's Adam Kovacevic, who is founder and CEO of the Chamber of Progress. I'm glad to get your phone calls and emails. If you want to jump into the best conversation in talk journalism, it's here every day at 866-HEY-LARS. That's 866-439-5277. Send your emails to talk@LarsLarson.com. 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If I'm taking a supplement every day, I don't want to just have better numbers on a lab test once a year. I want to actually feel the difference of that supplement, and that's why I stopped wasting my money on ordinary fish oil. 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
14: Katie, bar the doors. The prices could really skyrocket then, at least if they decided to partially back the U.S. dollar with gold. And that may happen because the Chinese have been talking about doing that for a long time. The central banks in China, Russia, India have been buying gold for quite a long time. That's part of the reason the price has been driven up lately because of all the central bank buying.
15: So what does that tell us when they're buying to that degree?
14: Well, it tells us a lot in that the U.S. banks aren't buying it. 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So that tells me that they're not really with the program and they don't really get it because the powers that be want people to buy paper assets, stocks, bonds, treasuries, that type of thing. And they shy people away from gold, which we encourage people not to do, at least put part of their assets in gold because it's always been a hedge against inflation. And again, I don't see that changing.
13: That's Rick from the Gold Silver Exchange, 746-9950. 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
17: Negotiations continue. I'm Ted Lindner, Fox News. President Trump saying the U.S. has total control of the Strait of Hormuz as talks between the U.S. and Iran wrapped up in Switzerland. Fox's Lucas Tomlinson with more.
18: President Trump says Americans will benefit from a relaxation of sanctions if Iran complies with the Memorandum of Understanding.
19: Money that's being unfrozen is going to be used to buy food, and the food's going to be bought exclusively through the United States from our farmers.
18: Vice President J.D. Vance expressing optimism after negotiating with an Iranian delegation for 18 hours in Switzerland.
20: The Iranians have agreed to invite IAEA inspectors back into their country. That is a major milestone for the American people.
18: Iranian state media controlled by its Islamic Revolutionary Guard is disputing Vance's assertion, calling it false.
17: Some critics are skeptical that Iran's nuclear capabilities have actually been stripped away, but the White House remains optimistic. The race is on to replace British Prime Minister Keir Starmer, who announced his resignation yesterday. Fox's Jonathan Savage.
21: Keir Starmer will remain in No. 10 Downing Street until his Labour Party chooses a new leader. Nominations open on July 9th and close 1 week after that. If there's more than one name in the ring, Labour members will vote over the summer. If there's only one candidate, that man or woman will automatically get the job. The favourite is Andy Burnham, sworn into Parliament just hours after Starmer's resignation speech, having won a special election last Thursday. This was his plan all along, leaving his job as Mayor of Manchester in order to force his way into Downing Street. In London, Jonathan Savage, Fox News.
17: More than 11,000 bottles of 25 milligram chlorothalidone tablets are being voluntarily recalled. It's because testing found they failed to dissolve at the proper dosage level. They're manufactured in India, distributed to the U.S. by Rising Pharma Holdings of New Jersey. 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
17: It's primary day in Maryland, Utah, and New York. 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
34: Earlier this month, Lieutenant Governor Pamela Yvette came out ahead with nearly 29% of the vote, a few points ahead of Attorney General Alan Wilson. Now the two will face each other in a runoff. While President Trump endorsed Yvette before the primary, he's now endorsing both Yvette and Wilson in the runoff, writing in a recent Truth Social post he can't hurt one of them by only endorsing the other. There are congressional race runoffs as well, including in Nancy Mace's First District. Charleston County Councilwoman Jenny Costa Honeycutt is up against State Representative Mark Smith. On the Democratic side, Coast Guard veteran Mac DeFord faces retired Navy Vice Admiral Nancy LaCour, who was fired by Secretary of War Pete Hegseth as Chief of the Navy Reserve. Jessica Rosenthal, Fox News.
17: President Trump heading to Pennsylvania today to highlight American manufacturing. Fox's Jared Halpern with more from the White House.
35: The president will visit the Mack Trucks facility in Lehigh County, Pennsylvania. The 1.7 million square foot facility assembles all Class 8 Mack trucks for the North American market, according to the company. President Trump's American manufacturing is benefiting from his tariff policy, forcing more automotive companies to open U.S. plants. Affordability and the cost of living have emerged as top issues for voters ahead of the midterm elections, with polls showing most Americans are dissatisfied with President Trump's handling of the economy. At the White House, Jared Halpern, Fox News.
17: And Minnesota Democrat Congresswoman Ilhan Omar now claiming she's got a potential negative net worth. Her office says earlier accounting that showed that Omar was worth millions was just a goof. In a financial report meant to cover 2024, Congresswoman Omar claimed that she and her husband controlled between $6 million and $30 million in assets. Her office now saying it was all due to an accounting error that overstated her husband's net worth. I'm Ted Lindner. This is Fox News.
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1: A chance for showers and thunderstorms this evening, otherwise mostly cloudy with a low near 56. Winds east at 6 to 9 miles per hour. Tuesday and Tuesday evening, showers are likely, otherwise mostly cloudy skies and highs in the mid to low 70s. Winds south at 9 to 11, becoming west in the afternoon. And Tuesday evening, lows will be in the mid to low 50s with a west-northwest wind at 7 to 11 miles per hour. From the Flag Skywatch Weather Center, I am meteorologist Leah Jones.
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29: Hey, welcome back to the Lars Larson Show. It's a pleasure to be with you, and I'm glad to get to your phone calls and emails. And we've got a lot to talk about. I wanted to start with this. Should Anthony Fauci, remember the former head of the NIH, should he face criminal charges for lying under oath? I'll tell you the new information that came out late last week, but I wanted to talk about it tonight. But first, welcome to the Lars Larson Show. If you want to join what we call the best conversation in talk journalism, it's here every day at 866-HEY-LARS. And if you, if you're a naysayer, we're going to put you right to the head of the line. If you call in and say, Lars, you are completely wrong about that, my producers know to put you first in line at 866-439-5277. Send your emails to talk@LarsLarson.com. Oh, and by the way, if you want to vote in our X poll, we put up a brand new poll question every day. We thought this one was interesting, and in fact, it was my executive producer, Mackenzie Prunty, who came up with this one. Argentina has provided the United States with a list of 13,000 parents who are apparently deadbeats when it comes to paying their child support. And apparently Argentina has a very vigorous enforcement of child support in that country. So what did Argentina tell the United States? They said these 13,000 deadbeats are not current on their child support. Please don't let them watch any of the matches of the 2026 FIFA World Cup. In fact, the mayor of Buenos Aires, and that is Jorge Macri, he says fathers have failed to make child support payments that they owe to their children. Those who fail to meet a responsibility as fundamental as feeding their children must face the consequences. If they do not provide for their children, they will not be allowed into the stadium. Last month, the U.S. State Department announced it would begin revoking passports for people who owe $100,000 or more in child support. I think that's a good start, but I think they ought to go after people who are deadbeat on their child support. Once it gets to a certain level, $100,000 or more, that's probably going to cover a lot of very wealthy people in America. I'd love to see them reach down and say, if you're not going to do right by your kids, maybe you don't need to travel internationally. And if that has consequences, well, then so be it. Should deadbeat dads and moms be banned from the World Cup games? I would answer that one yes. You can find the question at Lars Larson Show and at LarsLarson.com. And brought to you by AMAC, the Association of Mature American Citizens. AMAC has the conservative values I believe in. I joined the group, and you should too. Just go to amac.us or call 888-262-2006. AMAC is better. Better for you and better for America. Last week's ex-poll question, should non-citizens ever be allowed to vote in any American elections? The city of Los Angeles is going to let citizens vote on whether or not non-citizens should have a path to voting in city and school board elections. I think that is dead wrong. The city council voted 10-5 on Thursday of last week to advance one of the most controversial proposals in a charter reform package headed for the November ballot. 98% of you said no, non-citizens should never be allowed to vote in any American election. Only 2% of you were naysayers in that case. Glad to have you with me, and always glad to take your phone calls and emails. Send those emails to talk@LarsLarsen.com. And consider this. When it comes to Anthony Fauci was a bad guy during the pandemic. He was a bad guy, I think, working in the NIH before the pandemic arrived on America's shores in 2020. But consider this. There are brand new declassified documents. They were released last Thursday by the Director of National Intelligence, Tulsi Gabbard. She's on her way out the door. But consider what they did. They show that a U.S. national laboratory had assessed the COVID-19 jab origin hypothesis as a serious possibility as early as May of 2020. In other words, what they came to the conclusion of was what a lot of us concluded as non-scientists. That is, if you've got a virus that has come out of Wuhan, China, and Wuhan is home to the Wuhan Institute of Virology, it's probably that institute that was the source of that virus. And the evidence that U.S.-funded coronavirus research included planning for spike protein modification. So you had experiments that were going on in the United States until Barack Obama decided to ban gain-of-function experiments in the United States. They then get moved to communist China for reasons that still don't make any sense. The documents show, according to U.S. Right to Know, that Anthony Fauci lied under oath. The release was issued on Tulsi Gabbard's last day on the job. It included an 8-page May of 2020 assessment from the Lawrence Livermore National Lab called the Z Program. That assessment concluded that all of the necessary conditions for the accidental release of a lab-modified coronavirus, specifically a coronavirus adapted to recognize human cell receptors, were present at the Chinese Wuhan Institute of Virology in the mid to late 2019 range. It assigned equal weight to lab modification hypothesis. So in other words, the documents show that the United States helped fund some of the research that was going on in Wuhan. The documents show that the release of that virus from that Wuhan lab is likely, and that was even though Anthony Fauci did everything he possibly could to try to disabuse people of the notion that that virus came from the Wuhan Institute of Virology. And I told you at the time when we started to realize what Fauci was doing, he argued against the lab leak theory. He argued in favor of the wet market theory. That is the theory that it came from some kind of weird meat being sold at a wet marketplace and not from the Institute of Virology. And why was it that Anthony Fauci would have done that? Because Fauci was very much involved in getting the funding for that research that was done at the Wuhan Institute of Virology. And he realized that if the United States government was implicated, then Fauci himself was going to be implicated. Fauci himself managed to make himself very, very wealthy working as the head of NIH. And during that first year or two of the pandemic, Fauci made money by the millions. And he ended up keeping all that money. I don't think he should have. I think that that money was blood money. I think Anthony Fauci knew that if he was identified as the source of where that virus went and why it went to the Wuhan Institute of Virology, that he was going to probably end up behind bars. Oh, and then I got to share this with you very quickly. 73% of the suspects in the state of Massachusetts in a crackdown on illegal benefits, Medicaid benefits, $1.4 million. Three quarters of the suspects in that case are illegal aliens. They have already arrested 15 people. 11 of them are illegal aliens accused of stealing more than $1.4 million in American taxpayer-funded benefits. The defendants are accused of getting those benefits through programs like SNAP food assistance, like mass health, like Social Security disability, like housing assistance and unemployment benefits. In other words, people have come into our country illegally. They then compound the felony by deciding that they're going to cheat programs that are there to help out the unfortunate people in our country who need to get some government help, and they steal the money. And now they're looking at a taxpayer-funded defense in court. If that makes sense to any of you, I'd be glad to hear the naysayer call. 866-HEY-LARS. That's 866-439-5277. Send your emails to talk@LarsLarson.com. Coming up in a moment, despite executive orders and mounting legal pressure, 72 law schools around 24 states around America are still running DEI programs. Should the ABA lose its monopoly over who becomes lawyers? We'll talk about that coming up next.

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You're just waiting for someone to match your role perfectly. Well, now, there's a place where you can meet them fast.

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4: Hey, welcome back to the Lars Larson Show. Despite executive orders and mounting legal pressure, it appears that 72 law schools across 24 states in the United States are still running DEI programs. That's diversity, equity, and inclusion. And I wanted to talk about that and whether or not the role of the ABA in pushing this liberal nonsense is really putting Americans at risk. Ryan Staley joins me now, Research Director at Defending Education. Ryan, welcome back to the program.
11: Hey, Lars. Thanks for having me on again.
4: Tell my audience about this new report coming out from DE, from Defending Education, about the 72 law schools. What's going on there?
11: Yeah, you know, we put out a report a couple of months ago looking at the ABA itself and a few of their standards, and this is a follow-up report to that, looking at their DEI offices and the rebranding that went along with it. And, you know, some of these institutions, they're just straight up still running their DEI offices. They haven't changed much. The real funny part, though, in some respect, is how some of the institutions like Villanova, all they did was just put a new name on their website and move along. And so it's kind of almost insulting in a way, or maybe they don't have the resources to hire people to come up with better ideas. But either way, the point of the report is that some of these institutions are not stopping what they're doing. They're moving ahead with diversity, equity, inclusion, and they're either not afraid to publicly, you know, do it, or they're trying to hide it just to appease those of us looking at it on the surface.
4: Yeah, except the thing I don't understand is you're teaching all these young men and women about the law. And the law says that everybody has to be seen and treated equally under the law. And then in the same breath, you're saying, but we have policies of DEI that says we are not going to treat people equally under the law. We are going to take account of their gender, of their skin color, of their national origin, and other things that run directly counter to what they're actually teaching the kids in law school. Or am I wrong about that?
11: No, that's correct. And what we're seeing is we're starting to see this play out in real time in our courtrooms, or around our courtrooms, at least for that matter. And you're correct in the assessment that what they're doing is they're teaching these young law students. And by the way, this goes all the way down to K-12 in the kindergarten, where they're teaching these kids that, you know, if you come from a quote marginalized group or an oppressed group, that somehow you get special privileges because the system has been racist and built on white supremacy for white people, right? That's critical race theory. So Lars, it's one thing, by the way, I fully support this part of it. If we were studying about critical race theory and about these things, that's a different story than what they're doing, which is they're teaching these kids, in some cases, you know, like I said, minors, but in this case, law schools, they're teaching these young lawyers that to look at the system through that lens and operate with that lens. And when you do that, you come to the conclusion that, well, you know what, things have been skewed against this group. So now I'm going to be a social justice warrior and skew it in their favor. And so you see this play out down in Texas with the recent court case of the tragedy that happened with the high school students that got murdered.

0: You'd expect to see the North Dakota oil and natural gas industry working at wells and processing facilities. What you might not know is our oil and gas industry also works to build roads, provide school funding, and even protect us from flooding by creating nearly 50,000 jobs statewide and generating billions of tax dollars annually to support our infrastructure, our great outdoors, and our schools. North Dakota Petroleum Foundation, advancing the possibilities.
1: Well, this young man is black, therefore he stabbed a white kid. The white kid must have been at fault because he's white. And it's, and what I'm worried about is that America could be on that path heading toward, you know, the case involving a young man named Nowak in the UK who ends up getting stabbed to death. And the police let him bleed out because they assume he's white. He can't possibly have been stabbed. He can't possibly have been the victim in this crime. The victim is the Sikh man here who actually put the knife in Henry Nowak. And I'm worried that that's the direction we're headed with DEI.
2: You know what, this is not new stuff, though, and people are probably going to get irritated with me by saying this, but I used to teach high schoolers to kill a mockingbird, and that book is based on the Scottsboro trials, which is very much in line with what we're talking about here, where a bunch of young men were, black men were falsely accused by white women, and, you know, it was believe the white women over the black males because, and it's absolutely wrong what happened to those young men. And so forth. And so we're talking about the same mentality here with what they're teaching. But this time it's good because of, and then you fill in the oppressed status, which let's call it what it is. It's a form of cultural Marxism that they're pushing. And they want, by the way, they want white people to be just as feeling just as oppressed. Because what happens in the end is you keep this conflict going until you reach that Marxist utopia. That's the goal of these radical activists.
1: Yeah, and sadly, if the law schools are hanging on to it, then they're going to create a whole crowd of young men and women who are lawyers who grow up or get through law school thinking it's legitimate to discriminate against people because of their white skin color. It is legitimate to discriminate in favor of people because they are people of color, and that all of it is somehow justified. It's absolutely ridiculous. And Ryan Staley, we appreciate you coming on. Ryan is the research director at the organization called Defending Education. Glad to be with you. Always glad to take your calls at 866-HEY-LARS. Hey, are you already dreading those hot summer nights? And you know the feeling. You're tired, you're ready for bed, but instead of going to sleep, you're kicking off the covers and flipping that pillow over and over, and you wake up sweaty at 2 o'clock in the morning. 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
1: Negotiations continue. I'm Ted Lindner, Fox News. President Trump saying the U.S. has total control of the Strait of Hormuz as talks between the U.S. and Iran wrapped up in Switzerland. Fox's Lucas Tomlinson with more.
2: President Trump says Americans will benefit from a relaxation of sanctions if Iran complies with the Memorandum of Understanding.
3: Money that's being unfrozen

0: is going to be used to buy food, and the food's going to be bought exclusively through the United States from our farmers.
1: Vice President J.D. Vance expressing optimism after negotiating with an Iranian delegation for 18 hours in Switzerland.
2: The Iranians have agreed to invite IAEA inspectors back into their country. That is a major milestone for the American people.
1: Iranian state media controlled by its Islamic Revolutionary Guard is disputing Vance's assertion, calling it false.
3: Some critics are skeptical that Iran's nuclear capabilities have actually been stripped away, but the White House remains optimistic. The race is on to replace British Prime Minister Keir Starmer, who announced his resignation yesterday. Fox's Jonathan Savage.
4: Keir Starmer will remain in No. 10 Downing Street until his Labour Party chooses a new leader. Nominations open on July 9th and close 1 week after that. If there's more than one name in the ring, Labour members will vote over the summer. If there's only one candidate, that man or woman will automatically get the job. The favourite is Andy Burnham, sworn into Parliament just hours after Starmer's resignation speech, having won a special election last Thursday. This was his plan all along, leaving his job as Mayor of Manchester in order to force his way into Downing Street. In London, Jonathan Savage, Fox News.
3: More than 11,000 bottles of 25 milligram chlorothalidone tablets are being voluntarily recalled. It's because testing found they failed to dissolve at the proper dosage level. They're manufactured in India, distributed to the U.S. by Rising Pharma Holdings of New Jersey. 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
22: A chance for showers and thunderstorms this evening, otherwise mostly cloudy with a low near 56. Winds east at 6 to 9 miles per hour. Tuesday and Tuesday evening, showers are likely, otherwise mostly cloudy skies and highs in the mid to low 70s. Winds south at 9 to 11, becoming west in the afternoon. And Tuesday evening, lows will be in the mid to low 50s with a west-northwest wind at 7 to 11 miles per hour. From the Flag Skywatch Weather Center, I am meteorologist Leah Jones.
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23: Hey, welcome back to the Lars Larson Show. It's a pleasure to be with you on a Monday. 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And if you want to be a naysayer, you can go right to the head of the line at 866-439-5277. Just tell my producers, I'm a naysayer. Lars is wrong about that. We put you right to the head of the line. You can also answer our X Bull question. 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You'll find it at Lars Larson Show and at LarsLarson.com. So, I will tell you up front, because I try to make sure that I always disclose if I have a bias when we're talking about a particular subject. I don't like HOAs. By HOAs, I mean homeowners associations. Now, do people have the right to form an HOA if they choose to? Yep. Have I ever been living in an HOA? Tina and I have lived in a couple of different HOAs. Did we like living in an HOA? The answer is no. I pretty much despise HOAs. But if you decide that you're going to live in one, then you're the one who made that decision. I would encourage you to get out. But consider this. There's a brand new court decision. A South Carolina HOA just banned guns in the common areas of the Homeowners Association. In other words, they're in a state that already allows constitutional carry. That is, in South Carolina, as I understand the laws, I've been to South Carolina, I've never lived in South Carolina, but South Carolina became a constitutional carry state about 2 years ago. The Republican governor, Henry McMaster, signed legislation into law, meaning that if there is no reason for you not to have a gun, that is, you're not a convicted felon, you haven't been sent to the loony bin, and you are not accused of any domestic violence, then you're allowed to carry a gun. Guess what happened? One of the HOAs in the state, a South Carolina Homeowners Association, stunned residents by announcing that firearms would no longer be permitted in what they call the shared property areas. That means the pool, the clubhouse, the sidewalks, and the parking areas. So, one unidentified female resident said, "What if I go out at night and I'm walking down the sidewalk? If I get mugged, are they now financially responsible because I was not permitted to protect myself in the middle of the street in your own neighborhood?" State law requires that certain signs have to be posted for concealed carry to be prohibited. According to the South Carolina Law Enforcement Division, the HOA has not bothered to post any of the signs prohibiting firearms. So maybe at this point, the people who live in that HOA can simply ignore it. They say South Carolina is a constitutional carry state. You can't do that. You have to have signage. If there's no signage, then you can't have the restriction. But consider this. This is one of the reasons that a lot of us don't like HOAs, because they come in and literally take away some of the freedoms that you already have as an automatic part of being a citizen, say in South Carolina. I don't happen to live in a constitutional carry state. I have carry permits that make it legal for me to carry a pistol. I think the whole country ought to have constitutional carry so that nobody is prohibited from carrying a gun unless, of course, they are a convicted felon, a domestic violence suspect, or somebody who's been sent to the loony bin by a judge. In this case, the idea that an ordinary homeowners association would be able to tell people you're not allowed to carry a gun, I think is absolutely outrageous. And when they have this HOA that suddenly decided to do this, I wonder if they even put it to a vote of the people who live in that HOA. It sounds like they did not, but I could be wrong about that. My favorite post on X so far today, consider this. An ultra luxury drug and alcohol rehab center that's in the Hollywood Hills in Southern California. It's called Peak Path Health. They just hired Hunter Biden. Yep. The recovering crackhead Hunter Biden has been hired as an advisor and executive director of the charitable foundation for Peak Path Health. It announced that in a little notice press release, Peak Path Health touted Hunter Biden's lived experience and his professional insight. The gig may help him pay off some of the legal debts and the other debts that he's run up. But imagine that. Would you take a family member to a rehab center
0: in which they had decided to do business with Hunter Biden? It doesn't make sense to me. I'm not sure what the positives are. Oh, and then should Texas fix the holster loophole that's been tripping up legal gun owners? For example, the NRA has told the Daily Caller News Foundation that they are looking for a legislative fix in Texas. Here's what happened. Cleveland Cavaliers star James Harden was arrested on charges of unlawfully carrying a handgun because authorities spotted an unholstered pistol in his vehicle. Now, was he allowed to carry the gun? Texas is one of 29 states with so-called constitutional carry, just like South Carolina. But Texas also says that you're supposed to keep your handgun in a holster. Apparently, James Harden did not have his in a holster. It was sitting on the front seat of his car. And as a result, he got stopped and tagged for illegally carrying a gun because the gun wasn't in a holster. As the Daily Caller points out, the government has no business micromanaging how a law-abiding citizen secures their own gun. Now, have I carried my pistols in a holster? I do usually. Are there times where I put a gun in a coat pocket? Absolutely. Is it always in a holster? Not always. Is it the government's business whether or not I have my legally carried gun in a holster or not? I don't think it's any of the government's business. It's absolutely amazing that they would think that it was. Oh, and by the way, let me tell you about this. This came from Red Wave. Leftists and legacy media are melting down after players on the New York Revolution minor league baseball team in Pennsylvania last week. They refused to take part in Thursday's Pride Night game that would have forced them to wear rainbow jerseys. Unfortunately, several of our players have refused to wear the scheduled Pride Night jersey, and the club has decided that hosting the event is more important than forcing players to wear jerseys they are not comfortable with and playing the game. They are, in fact, patriots. They've decided we are not going to be forced to wear a jersey that does not represent our point of view or our closely held religious beliefs. So the members of the team, the York Revolution, decided we're just not going to play the game at all. And I think that's a sensible decision. By the way, those spam texts and the scam emails that sometimes flood your phone, those are not random. The scammers buy your personal information, and the data brokers, they're the ones who sell that information. 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
16: Ah, welcome back to the Lars Larson Show. So, the Los Angeles City Council just voted to let non-citizens vote in local elections. Should illegals be allowed to vote in any American election? I wanted to ask Jack Tomczak about that from Americans for Citizen Voting. Jack, welcome to the program.
17: Thanks for having me, Lars. How you been?
16: I've been all right. Tell me this. Is there any logical reason to allow non-citizens to have a say in our elections? Because I'm dead set against it.
17: Well, there isn't. And the argument being used is that these folks are here in our communities, and they're contributing, and they're working, and they have kids in the schools, and they're paying taxes. Well, there's a solution to that, and that is to go through the work of becoming a naturalized citizen.
15: Yeah.
17: Just do the work, become a citizen, and then you can vote.
15: Well, in fact, it's one of the things, Jack, a long time ago, probably close to 30 years ago, I had a young lady who was a producer. She was a very good producer. She now works for somebody else, and that's okay. But she was a Canadian. She was a Canadian alien. And we would joke about it because we talked about illegal aliens way back then. And I said, why don't you become a citizen? And she just didn't have any inclination to become a citizen. I almost think there ought to be, although this kind of takes us to a different subject matter, but I almost wish there was a, put up or shut up. If you said, I want a green card, I want to come and live in your country. I want to enjoy all the advantages to working and living in your country. Okay. And I want to be put on a path that could allow me to become a citizen. Fine. What happens if you don't do it for 5 or 10 or 20 years and you just want to continue your sort of in-between status? I think there almost ought to be a time limit. Say, either fish or cut bait, become a citizen or not. But in the current situation, if you've got people who are not citizens at all, and even illegally in the country, I don't see any reason why the L.A. City Council is trying to cater to these people. Do you?
17: I don't, unless they see some political advantage to doing so, which, of course, they do.
15: And who is it that they think they're going to impress by allowing, because I don't know what percentage there are in L.A., it might actually be a fairly sizable percentage of the population who have sort of a questionable status when it comes to, being in the country, because this is going to be a mix of both foreign nationals who will be allowed to vote, who are here on green cards, foreign nationals who are here illegally, and foreign nationals, I guess, who are here on some form of status like asylum or refugee status. But all of them will be allowed to vote if this gets approved by voters in November?
17: I guess so. And at least it's going to the voters. So there is a chance that it could be stopped. I don't live in Los Angeles, but from what I see from the outside, I'm not sure the voters of Los Angeles are going to vote the right way. But at least they are getting a vote. And 24 other cities have non-citizens, both legal and illegal, voting in them. And anybody with an ounce of common sense can see that this is a bad idea, both on the local level, at the state level, and, of course, the national level.
15: I'm talking to Jack Tomczak, who's with Americans for Citizen Voting. What are the kinds of initiatives that your organization works on, Jack?
17: So what we typically do is we try to amend state constitutions and make it so state constitutions prohibit exactly this. And we're also working on an amendment to the U.S. Constitution, which would prevent states, let's say California, from legalizing non-citizen voting in federal elections, because states have the power to do that. And if California, if a big city like Los Angeles is going to take this step, it's not that far-fetched that the California legislature will legalize non-citizen voting for their state elections, which will automatically trigger those same folks to be eligible to vote for members of Congress in federal elections.
15: Jack,
17: and the only way to fix that is to amend the Constitution.
15: Yeah, and you have to, because, Jack, the thing I find kind of funny about this is the Democrats in particular constantly talk about wanting not to have people disenfranchised from elections. And what they mostly mean is they have this mythology going that somehow black and brown people don't know how to get a driver's license, can't deal with picture ID, which I think is comical, because I don't know of it's racist, too, because I don't know of a single one of the people, my family members and friends who are people of color, who say to me, Lars, I'd love to get a driver's license, but I have no idea how to go about the process. I mean, nobody is that dumb. And yet that's the way the Democrats portray these people. And then having said, we don't want you to be disenfranchised, that is, cut out of your ability to exercise your franchise and vote in an election, they then turn around and say, but we want a bunch of people who don't even have the right to live in the country to be able to vote, and their votes will probably cancel out your vote. Isn't that disenfranchising too?
17: It is. Every vote from somebody who's not a citizen of this country takes away from the votes of the people who are citizens of this country, and it's unfair.
15: Are there any other countries, large countries that allow non-citizens to vote? Do you know?
17: There aren't any that we could go to and vote. Europe may have some weird rules for EU countries, but you can't go to France and vote.
15: It's funny
17: would you
15: because
17: want to?
15: No, nor would you want to, especially. Right? Yeah, the funny thing is the limitations that other countries put on foreign nationals. I have a friend who used to be a Secret Service agent, and then he decided to go over to the Postal Service and be part of their police agency that deals with postal fraud. And he said, Lars, you couldn't even get a post office box in France. I said, really? He said, no, we give them out to anybody. But in France, he says, you basically have to be a citizen to be able to get a post office box because it shuts down all kinds of contraband that would otherwise happen. Why we're allowing this kind of thing to happen, because somehow the Democrats see it as benefiting them. I'll give you the last word and tell my audience how to get a hold of Americans for Citizen Voting.
17: Well, people can go to onlycitizens.vote, and they can see the work that we're doing in the states for state constitutions and also the work we're doing to amend the U.S. Constitution to make it so only U.S. citizens are allowed to vote in local, state, and federal elections. We encourage folks to go there, get involved, and call your member of Congress and tell them to get on board the U.S. Citizen Voting Amendment.
15: Absolutely right. That's Jack Tomczak, who is with Americans for Citizen Voting. By the way, I got to tell you, for dads, being prepared is just part of the job description of being a dad. And I say that as a dad. You're the one who keeps an eye on the family, plans ahead for problems, make sure that everybody has what they need when they need it. But here's a question. 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
22: Negotiations continue. I'm Ted Lindner, Fox News. President Trump saying the U.S. has total control of the Strait of Hormuz as talks between the U.S. and Iran wrapped up in Switzerland. Fox's Lucas Tomlinson with more.
23: President Trump says Americans will benefit from a relaxation of sanctions if Iran complies with the Memorandum of Understanding.
24: Money that's being unfrozen is going to be used to buy food, and the food's going to be bought exclusively through the United States from our farmers.
23: Vice President J.D. Vance expressing optimism after negotiating with an Iranian delegation for 18 hours in Switzerland.
25: The Iranians have agreed to invite IAEA inspectors back into their country. That is a major milestone for the American people.
23: Iranian state media controlled by its Islamic Revolutionary Guard is disputing Vance's assertion, calling it false.
22: Some critics are skeptical that Iran's nuclear capabilities have actually been stripped away, but the White House remains optimistic. The race is on to replace British Prime Minister Keir Starmer, who announced his resignation yesterday. Fox's Jonathan Savage.
26: Keir Starmer will remain in number 10 Downing Street until his Labour Party chooses a new leader. Nominations open on July 9th and close 1 week after that. If there's more than one name in the ring, Labour members will vote over the summer. If there's only one candidate, that man or woman will automatically get the job. The favourite is Andy Burnham, sworn into Parliament just hours after Starmer's resignation speech, having won a special election last Thursday. This was his plan all along, leaving his job as Mayor of Manchester in order to force his way into Downing Street. In London, Jonathan Savage, Fox News.
22: More than 11,000 bottles of 25 milligram chlorothalidone tablets are being voluntarily recalled. It's because testing found they failed to dissolve at the proper dosage level. They were manufactured in India, distributed to the U.S. by Rising Pharma Holdings of New Jersey. 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
22: It's primary day in Maryland, Utah, New York. Primary runoff day in South Carolina. Fox's Jessica Rosenthal with more.
29: Earlier this month, Lieutenant Governor Pamela Yvette came out ahead with nearly 29% of the vote, a few points ahead of Attorney General Alan Wilson. Now the two will face each other in a runoff. While President Trump endorsed Yvette before the primary, he's now endorsing both Yvette and Wilson in the runoff, writing in a recent Truth Social post he can't hurt one of them by only endorsing the other. There are congressional race runoffs as well, including in Nancy Mace's First District. Charleston County Councilwoman Jenny Costa Honeycutt is up against State Representative Mark Smith. On the Democratic side, Coast Guard veteran Mac DeFord faces retired Navy Vice Admiral Nancy LaCour, who was fired by Secretary of War Pete Hegseth as Chief of the Navy Reserve. Jessica Rosenthal, Fox News.
22: President Trump heading to Pennsylvania today to highlight American manufacturing. Fox's Jared Halpern with more from the White House.
30: The president will visit the Mack Trucks facility in Lehigh County, Pennsylvania. The 1.7 million square foot facility assembles all Class 8 Mack trucks for the North American market, according to the company. President Trump's American manufacturing is benefiting from his tariff policy, forcing more automotive companies to open U.S. plants. Affordability and the cost of living have emerged as top issues for voters ahead of the midterm elections, with polls showing most Americans are dissatisfied with President Trump's handling of the economy. At the White House, Jared Halpern, Fox News.
22: And Minnesota Democrat Congresswoman Ilhan Omar now claiming she's got a potential negative net worth. Her office says earlier accounting that showed that Omar was worth millions was just a goof. In a financial report meant to cover 2024, Congresswoman Omar claimed that she and her husband controlled between $6 million and $30 million in assets. Her office now saying it was all due to an accounting error that overstated her husband's net worth. I'm Ted Lindner. This is Fox News.
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2: A chance for showers and thunderstorms this evening, otherwise mostly cloudy with a low near 56. Winds east at 6 to 9 miles per hour. Tuesday and Tuesday evening, showers are likely, otherwise mostly cloudy skies and highs in the mid to low 70s. Winds south at 9 to 11, becoming west in the afternoon. And Tuesday evening, lows will be in the mid to low 50s with a west-northwest wind at 7 to 11 miles per hour. From the Flag Skywatch Weather Center, I am meteorologist Leah Jones.
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15: Hi, welcome back to the Lars Larson Show. It's a pleasure to be with you. So, the alleged White House UFC terror plot was not led from overseas. And maybe that's the reason why much of the legacy media has decided to simply ignore the story. But I think it goes deeper than that. I think there's actually a reason why most of the legacy mainstream media does not want to pay a lot of attention to what you'd think would have been a very major story. If you don't recall, there was that UFC event that was held at the White House. It was a week ago Sunday. And during that event, it determined that the FBI had found out about a plot to attack the event by setting off explosive drones on the buildings surrounding a rather large crowd of tens of thousands of Americans who had gathered both inside the White House grounds and outside the White House grounds for the event at the White House, celebrating America's 250th anniversary. Well, it turns out that I think one of the reasons is because one of the ringleaders of that organization, that attempted plot to both set off explosives and then end up murdering people at that event at the White House, one of them is an illegal alien. But let me get to the details of that in just a moment. First, welcome to the Lars Larson Show. If you want to join the best conversation in talk journalism, it's here every day at 866-HEY-LARS. That's 866-439-5277. Send your emails to talk@LarsLarson.com. And if you want to answer our X poll, we put up a brand new poll question each and every day. Should deadbeat dads be banned from the World Cup? My answer to that is yes, and I got a few disbelieving emails from people who said, Lars, does Argentina have child support? Yeah, as a matter of fact, they do. In fact, it sounds like Argentina has a tougher system when it comes to telling parents you will support your children. This isn't just talking about a check for a mom or a dad who is the custodial parent, but they actually, in their child support system, they legally refer to what are called alimentos, which is food or maintenance, strictly enforced, both parents legally required to provide for their children. Non-payment can result in severe consequences, including international travel restrictions and restricted public services and everything else. So, Argentina told the United States, we have about 13,000 parents who are deadbeat parents. They're not current on their child support. Therefore, do not allow them to attend any of the World Cup games. So that's one of the possibilities. And it turns out they do have quite an active system of telling parents, pay up on your child support or there will be consequences. You can find today's X poll at Lars Larson Show and at LarsLarson.com. Now, about that plot aimed at the UFC event at the White House, the ringleader of that drone attack plot, it was not carried out, but the plan was five people had been arrested in connection with it. Some of them have been arrested on the possibility of attempted homicide. And one of the people, apparently one of the ringleaders of this plot, the alleged ringleader, I should say, is an illegal alien from Mexico who got Dreamer status during the Obama administration and was allowed to stay in the United States. Homeland Security said that Abraham Alvarez, 31 years old, came to the United States as a child, allegedly, and then failed to leave the country when his B-2 visa expired in 2001. He's 31 now. His visa expired in 2001, 25 years ago, when he would have been 5 or 6 years old. He was granted deportation relief under the Obama administration under DACA. Now, I'll remind you about DACA. DACA was illegal. Even Barack Obama himself said he could not legally simply sign a piece of paper and say that illegal aliens could stay in the United States. Now, Obama said that, and then about 1 year later, Obama did exactly what he had previously said was illegal for him to do. This guy was arrested at an old church in the small town of Western Nebraska on June 14th, which he intended to use as a safe zone for himself and his alleged co-conspirators. This is what happens. This guy was involved in plotting an attack on America. Now, I want you to imagine this. The argument made about these DACA, the Deferred Action on Childhood Arrivals, so-called Dreamers, is that they were brought here by their parents. They had no choice because they were so young that when their parents brought them here, they had no say in whether or not they were brought to the United States. Alvarez is one of five alleged co-conspirators in a scheme to kill President Trump and other top government officials in the combat spectacle that was held late Sunday, so a week ago Sunday, on the White House South Lawn. There were thousands and thousands of fight fans there. And apparently the plot involved exploding or attempting to explode explosive drones on the buildings near the White House and then using somebody in a spotter position to be able to shoot a sniper to be able to pick people off as the crowd fled from the scene after those explosives were set off. Authorities told the outlet, which is New York Post, that Alvarez was responsible for planning, organizing, and directing this attack, which was thwarted by the FBI and local authorities. So you have somebody who was, even if they were brought to the United States as a child, that person could have, when they got to a certain age, said, okay, I didn't choose to come to the United States. I'm now old enough. I will leave. I will go back to my home country. They chose not to do that. Then they enjoy about 20 years in the United States with the status of deferred action on childhood arrivals. And the way that they thank their adopted country is by planning a murderous attack on people who are going to be at the White House for a public event celebrating the 250th anniversary of the United States of America. This is the thanks that you get from some of the DACA. And as the DHS Acting Assistant Secretary Lauren Biss said, this illegal alien from Mexico never should have been allowed in our country. He was a ringleader of a failed terrorist attack targeting UFC Freedom 250 at the White House. So if you want to tell me that these DACA dreamers should be allowed to stay in the United States, Donald Trump correctly identified this as an illegal action by Obama. The courts have now confirmed that DACA was not adopted legally, but Donald Trump is not allowed to just get rid of DACA, so the DACA dreamers stay. Does that mean they're not illegal aliens? No, they are absolutely illegal aliens. And at least some of them allegedly have some murderous intent toward their adopted country. By the way, I want you to picture this because it can happen to any of us. Your phone rings and you're at work and it's your child's number. I mean, I'm talking about your adult child and your kid's voice is on the phone and he's panicked. He's saying he's been in an accident, needs money wired right now. 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
15: Hey, welcome back to the Lars Larson Show. I guess you could say that I have a dog in the fight, and I always want to disclose if I have a bias in a particular case. In this case, I may be biased in favor of America's national parks. I think they're uniformly beautiful. I've been to many of them, and in fact, I lived in a couple of them when I was a little kid because my dad was a national park ranger for a couple of years. So I wanted to talk about the maintenance backlog. America is proud of its national parks, but not proud enough to actually take good care of them. So there's about $24 billion in backlogged maintenance that needs to be taken care of. And I thought we'd talk about that with Jacob Tomasulo, who's a policy analyst at the Competitive Enterprise Institute. Jacob, welcome to the program. How are you?
17: I'm doing great. Thanks for having me on.
15: How in the world is it that a country as wealthy as America has all these national parks? And anybody who's asked, are you proud that we have these national parks? They would say, yes, we are. Do you think we take good care of them? And anybody who knows them well would say, no, we don't. So we're both proud of it, and we don't spend enough money to actually take proper care of them. How did we get to that point, first of all?
17: Well, I think you're right that there's a strong sort of patriotism towards the national parks. And but unfortunately, like you said, we do have a $24 billion backlog of maintenance that needs to be addressed throughout the national park system. And I think in part we got to that point that $24 billion, and one, because there's so many national parks, and you know, over time we just keep adding more and more. The National Park Service actually manages over 400 units. Most people don't realize that, I think. And, you know, the budget for national parks isn't that much. So as we keep adding more national parks, as we have, the budget grows thinner and thinner. But another reason is that we don't really charge a whole lot to enter the parks. Visitors only have to pay most national parks don't charge any sort of entrance fee at all. And the most expensive entrance fee that you will see at the Yellowstones or the Yosemites or the other most famous parks is a mere $35 per week per car.
15: Yep.
17: So if we just do a little bit of quick math, $35 for the whole week, that's $5 a day.
15: Yep.
17: If you have a family of four in a car, that's $1.25 per person per day. That's insanely low.
15: So in other words, you've already come up with the solution to be able to do this, because I went at it slightly differently. I looked at total recreational visits per year, 323 million. So if every one of those visits generated 10 bucks, that would be $3 billion. And in 8 years, you'd have the $24 billion backlog caught up if you wanted to go that quickly. And you'd be charging not a tremendous amount when you compare it to other things that people pay fees to go and entertain themselves, whether it's going to a Disneyland, going to a Knott's Berry Farm, going to a ski area, or any of those cost dramatically more than going to a national park. So couldn't we catch this up and charge the people who actually make use of the national parks?
17: I think you're exactly right. I think that most people, if you're going to visit Yellowstone or something, there's probably a pretty good chance you're making a big trip out of it. I don't think an extra $10 or $20 towards your entrance fee, I don't think most people are going to bat an eye at that. And also, you know, I mentioned that we charge per week, and you mentioned that we have over 300 million people visiting parks every year, and that number is growing each year. Another reason, so your first question, why do we have $24 billion in deferred maintenance? Well, there's a lot of people that visit parks. There's over 300 million people that visit. And on the one hand, that's a great thing. You know, Americans should be able to visit the national parks. That's why we have them. But the more people that visit, the more people are driving on the roads and using the trails and using the other resources and, you know, just wearing more wear and tear that needs to be addressed. One point that I make in my article is that, well, when we charge by the week, you're incentivizing people who wouldn't otherwise stay for the whole week to stay for longer than they would. If we charge per day, then

0: You'd expect to see the North Dakota oil and natural gas industry working at wells and processing facilities. What you might not know is our oil and gas industry also works to build roads, provide school funding, and even protect us from flooding by creating nearly 50,000 jobs statewide and generating billions of tax dollars annually to support our infrastructure, our great outdoors, and our schools. North Dakota Petroleum Foundation, advancing the possibilities.
1: They only have plans to go for a couple hours or something. So, yeah, I think we can, I think there's a very reasonable point to be made that we can increase entrance fees a little bit and make a lot more revenue at the gate that can then just be turned around and be reinvested into the park.
2: Did I lose you, Jacob? It almost sounded like we lost your phone.
1: From D.C.
2: Yeah, we lost your phone connection there for just a moment, Jacob. But that's the thing. And if those people coming to a national park find broken up sidewalks and bad parking areas and restrooms that are not well maintained and all these other facilities, it may make the national parks less attractive because they have all that deferred maintenance. It'd be like saying, do you want to go and spend nights in a hotel? The hotel is really, really cheap, but it's really, really run down. So one works against the other one, whereas if you actually made it to where the parks are properly maintained, they might be more popular than they are even today.
1: That's a good point, too. Yeah, no one wants to drive on a road with a bunch of potholes or, you know, a trail that's all run down. Yeah, I think that's a great point. And, you know, another reason that I think we can reasonably increase entrance fees is just to simply keep up with inflation. The last time the entrance fees were raised was in June 2018. They were raised from $30 to $35 at most of the most popular national parks. Well,
2: inflation has gone up, 30-40% since 2018 because we had a big rash of inflation under one particular president. The fact is, prices for almost everything are a whole lot higher than they were in 2018. That's Jacob Tomasulo, who's a policy analyst at the Competitive Enterprise Institute. By the way, I've told you before that everybody talks about those weight loss injections because the results are dramatic. I'll give you that about the GLP-1s. 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
1: Negotiations continue. I'm Ted Lindner, Fox News. President Trump saying the U.S. has total control of the Strait of Hormuz as talks between the U.S. and Iran wrapped up in Switzerland. Fox's Lucas Tomlinson with more.
2: President Trump says Americans will benefit from a relaxation of sanctions if Iran complies with the Memorandum of Understanding.
3: Money that's being unfrozen is going to be used to buy food, and the food's going to be bought exclusively through the United States from our farmers.
2: Vice President J.D. Vance expressing optimism after negotiating with an Iranian delegation for 18 hours in Switzerland.
4: The Iranians have agreed to invite IAEA inspectors back into their country. That is a major milestone for the American people.
2: Iranian state media controlled by its Islamic Revolutionary Guard is disputing Vance's assertion, calling it false.
1: Some critics are skeptical that Iran's nuclear capabilities have actually been stripped away, but the White House remains optimistic. The race is on to replace British Prime Minister Keir Starmer, who announced his resignation.

0: Nation yesterday, Fox's Jonathan Savage.
1: Keir Starmer will remain in No. 10 Downing Street until his Labour Party chooses a new leader. Nominations open on July 9th and close 1 week after that. If there's more than one name in the ring, Labour members will vote over the summer. If there's only one candidate, that man or woman will automatically get the job. The favourite is Andy Burnham, sworn into Parliament just hours after Starmer's resignation speech, having won a special election last Thursday. This was his plan all along, leaving his job as Mayor of Manchester in order to force his way into Downing Street. In London, Jonathan Savage, Fox News.
0: More than 11,000 bottles of 25 milligram chlorothalidone tablets are being voluntarily recalled. It's because testing found they failed to dissolve at the proper dosage level. They're manufactured in India, distributed to the U.S. by Rising Pharma Holdings of New Jersey. 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
6: A chance for showers and thunderstorms this evening, otherwise mostly cloudy with a low near 56. Winds east at 6 to 9 miles per hour. Tuesday and Tuesday evening, showers are likely, otherwise mostly cloudy skies and highs in the mid to low 70s. Winds south at 9 to 11, becoming west in the afternoon. And Tuesday evening, lows will be in the mid to low 50s with a west-northwest wind at 7 to 11 miles per hour. From the Flag Skywatch Weather Center, I am meteorologist Leah Jones.
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9: Hey, welcome back to the Lars Larson Show. I find it kind of amazing that the liberals who tied their wagon to the crazy climate change nonsense refuse to untie themselves, even though it appears to be sinking like a brick. The South Pole just hit minus 100 degrees Fahrenheit, and you probably didn't hear about that from legacy media. Is cold making a comeback, and the climate narrative can't afford to admit it? I thought we'd check that notion with Chuck Weiss, who's a meteorologist, a licensed pilot, and former airline pilot as well. Chuck, it's good to have you back on the program.
10: Good to be here, Lars.
9: So tell my audience what we should make of this, because you've still got Al Gore giving interviews and trying to say, oh, well, you know, they cherry-picked a little bit of data, meaning that most of the things that he predicted would happen, the Arctic being free of ice and the rest of that, did not happen at all. And in fact, we're seeing quite the opposite, aren't we?
10: We are. And actually, it's not just the South Pole. Their winter is just getting started down there. But we're in summer in the Northern Hemisphere, and in spite of that, there's severe cold persisting in the Arctic, where the temperatures haven't reached their normal summertime readings of 32. So Al Gore's prediction that the Arctic was going to be ice-free is just laughable. We're not even at an ambient temperature that can melt ice from the air yet, and we've already passed the summer solstice. So yes, it is completely ridiculous, and none of the patterns that we see have ever, ever followed what CO2 would do if it was the true cause of the climate to change. But they haven't given up on it, Lars. There's been they're redefining what they consider to be severe heat. And I'm seeing that even here locally. The National Weather Service is now calling temperatures in the 90s. They issue severe heat warnings for that. When I was, you know, as you know, I go back in media a long time with you, where I was television.
9: You're about my age. By the way, just so everybody knows, Chuck's about my age. And while I got my start in radio when I was 16, Chuck got his start in television meteorology. If I'm not incorrect about this, Chuck, you were 16 or younger, were you not?
10: Yeah, that's right. That's right. But so, yeah, we go back a long ways. And when I was doing television weather, and it wasn't just me, it was basically what was understood by the Weather Service back then and also all the meteorologists that were doing television weather. But we didn't call anything severe heat in this part of the country because of the dryness of it until you were into triple digits. And there was a physical reason for that. And the reason was that the temperature, once it reaches 100, is over the temperature of the human body. So it makes it very hard, if you're out in that kind of triple-digit heat, for your body to get rid of it without profuse sweating. And if you stay out too long, you would be in danger of getting heat stroke. But that's what we defined as extreme. And now they're lowering that almost 10 degrees and calling, you know, I've already seen the extreme heat advisories and warnings. It's ridiculous. I mean, 90-degree temperatures are hot, but you'd have to have really no common sense or just plain stupidity to let that sort of a temperature kill you. And yet I saw on the news where they're saying, oh, there were four deaths that were caused by heat.
9: And by the way, Chuck, you know what I'd like to know on those details? Some of them were not old. Some were older people, and some were, you know, say in their 40s and 50s. But I always want to know their circumstances. Was anybody using drugs? Was anybody drinking alcohol, which isn't necessarily good for you in terms of regulating your temperature? Were they staying out of the direct sunlight? Were they staying in the shade, at least where you could, you know, could get a cooling breeze or a box fan or whatever? They never give those kind of details, and they usually couch their decision by saying, well, these are suspected heat-related deaths. And the suspected gives them all the latitude in the world. Because later on, I mean, there's almost no way under HIPAA to be able to actually challenge them and say, well, tell me what the circumstances were of this person who died because of the heat. And I have a feeling if we knew the details, we'd probably have a better clue as to what actually killed that person. Instead, they become just convenient props for people to sell the idea that global warming is still happening.
10: Yes, that's right. And they keep redefining things in such a way to where they can continue to front this stupid narrative of theirs. And another thing that they did was they've now redefined the oceanic Nino index, which is what we use to measure the intensity of El Ninos. They now call it relative, and they subtracted out the historical record from that to make it relative to current conditions. And I don't know what that exactly is going to mean because I haven't seen their math, but I'd like to see it.
9: Does that mean they're effectively putting their thumb on the scale or under the scale? Or is it going the other direction where they're trying to change the scale some other way by weighting it one way or the other?
10: Well, it could be either one, but because I haven't seen the math, but I'm suspicious of these people just because of what they did to redefine heat waves. So now they're calling it a relative oceanic Nino index, and we have an El Nino just starting, in the tropics right now, which will be with us through the coming winter. So if they call this an all-time record El Nino, you've got to go back and compare it to what they used to use prior to this change. And it may just be that that's the reason why we're getting these definitions. But I'm highly suspicious of it. The redefining things and all of this narrative about climate change continues right on, and they just haven't shown any sign of giving up on it, but the explanations are getting increasingly ridiculous, and that's why they had to throw out one of their climate model predictions, because it's so far off the mark. There's no way they can justify sitting on that now and saying this is what's going to happen with a business-as-usual scenario of carbon emissions, which that's what they base that on. And we are business-as-usual, but yet they're saying, well, we can't use that anymore.
11: What does it say, then, when the South Pole is dropping to temperatures like minus 100 Fahrenheit or minus 94 Fahrenheit? When this happens and it's way out of line from what it normally shows?
10: Well, they don't have any explanation for it. Now, the all-time record for the Antarctic region was from Vostok, and that was back in 1983, July 21st. But that's in the middle of winter. We're not even there yet. We've already been 100 below zero in the Antarctic, and we haven't hit freezing yet up in the Arctic. So they have no explanation for that. The only warming they can point to is since the Antarctic and the Arctic records have been touted for climate purposes was the warming that has occurred in the Arctic has been in the winter, and we know why that is. There's been a 2% drop in the albedo, which means more sunlight is getting to the tropical regions of the Earth, evaporation increases, and that's latent heat transport to the tropics, which will hold the winter temperatures up. It'll be a little more cloudy up there than it is in past winters. But in the summertime, if that cloudiness persists, same sort of thing. The temperatures aren't going to come up. It does the opposite effect in holding things down.
11: No doubt. That is Chuck Weiss, meteorologist and our go-to guy when it comes to things like 100 below at the Amundsen South Pole Station. Hey, are you already dreading those hot summer nights? And you know the feeling. You're tired, you're ready for bed, but instead of going to sleep, you're kicking off the covers and flipping that pillow over and over, and you wake up sweaty at 2 o'clock in the morning. It's no fun at all. Most people blame the summertime heat, but the real problem could be your mattress trapping that heat all night long. 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
11: Hey, welcome back to the Lars Larson Show. It's a pleasure to be with you on a Monday. Always glad to get to your phone calls and emails. I want to talk about this. The government of the UK calls it misinformation. Should British citizens be prosecuted for accurately reporting migrant crime? Or, as I would call it, illegal alien crime? So, this came up. The Federalist was writing about it. Hear no evil, see no evil, speak no evil, is no evil. That is the current left-wing Labour government's attitude toward the spreading of anti-immigrant disinformation, what they call disinformation. So, Liz Kendall, the Labour Minister for Science, Innovation, and Shutting Everybody Up, as the Federalist puts it, warned of an imminent amendment to her party's Online Safety Act censorship. Here's what she proposed. Those who use social media to incite violence and disorder are breaking the law. Next week, we will lay in Parliament, that should be this week, an update to the Online Safety Act, requiring services, that means the social media folks, to take quicker action to remove illegal content that is circulating during times of crisis. So, what does the Federalist identify? What prompted Kendall's move was riots that broke out in Belfast, in the UK province of Northern Ireland last week, after a Sudanese Muslim immigrant tried to saw the head off of a partially deaf and disabled local man by the name of Stephen Ogilvie. That was immediately after the stabbing He stabbed Ogilvy in the eyes, making him blind as well as deaf. Reports suggest the victim will lose at least one of his eyes. It's a particularly horrible crime. So what does the Federalist say? The message the UK government wanted angry citizens to absorb afterwards was quite clear. Do not start riots. Please continue to celebrate diversity. So you've got people in various parts of Great Britain who are attacked by folks, and when they go on social media to say, we are seeing an epidemic of attacks that involve people who have come into our country as so-called migrants, then the UK government comes out and declares anybody saying that is in fact out there creating another crime, which is falsely reporting the information, even after you find out that the information they reported was actually true. So thank God we have the First Amendment in the United States. Maybe that's something that the World Cup travelers should also take note of. In America, you can actually say what you want and the government cannot get in your way. Let's start with Ron. What's on your mind?
13: Yeah, I just calling because of that person you just had on talking about the South Pole and North Pole cooling down instead of heating up. Well, I looked up the data on that, and what I'm reading is opposite of what he just said. So what are your listeners supposed to believe, what he says or what we're pulling up and reading?
11: Well, here's the thing. What are you pulling up and where is it coming from? I identify my source, meteorologist Chuck Weiss, who knows how to go to the data that is there, and he's actually critical of the people who massage the data. When you say, well, I've pulled up the numbers, they're completely opposite, where are you getting them from?
13: Well, the same place everybody does, off the internet.
11: No, except hold on, Ron. If I get something from the internet, I will be prepared to tell you it came from the arrest record produced by this city agency or this state agency. If I get some scientific data, I'll identify the university meteorology department, like the University of Washington Atmospheric Sciences Lab. But if you just say from the internet, that's like from Joe Schmo. You're not telling me where did that data come from, are you?
13: Well, it's what Google throws at you. It's several different forms they
11: and you can get
13: of.
11: Past that, because the AI is trying to steer you towards some general overview or condition.
13: Okay.
11: But if you went to say the University of Washington Atmospheric Sciences Lab and say, I'm getting my data from there, at least you know where it's coming from. If you just say from somewhere on the internet, it doesn't mean anything at all, does it?
13: No, but I'll tell you what, let's move on to the area we both live in, which is right here in Vancouver.
11: Yeah.
13: I've been here since 1980, and I've done nothing but watch the winters get warmer and warmer. And last winter, we didn't have one. Okay?
11: And
13: so
11: can I tell you why,
13: no
11: why that's a little bit deceptive, Ron? I grew up in, part of my growing up was in Klamath Falls in southern Oregon. We had snow every single winter. We could count on feet of snow every winter. My buddies and I loved it at our age, you know, 10 or 12, because we got to play in the snow. Today they don't have that much snow. But that's not overall climate. That's talking about the cycles that weather goes through. And oftentimes those cycles are 25, 35, 40 years long. So when you say, well, when I was a kid, you know, there was this much snow, and now 40 years have gone by, and there's not that much snow anymore, all you're talking about is variations that happen over 10 or 20 or 30 years. But that's not climate, because when the climate, these folks who are pushing the climate agenda, they're saying, no, it's all changing in a way it never has before. Even though if you go back and look up the medieval warming period, there are periods of time on Earth that have for hundreds of years gotten warmer and then for hundreds of years got cooler. And you have many ice ages, then you have a warming period, and those cycles are so long that most people can't include them in their lives, because you say, well, how long is the cycle? 200 years. How long does the average person live? 65 or 70 years. So you won't even see the beginning or end of the cycle, right?
13: Okay, yeah, fair enough.
11: And all I'm telling you is that when I called Chuck about this, because I looked at these numbers from today, June 16th, Amundsen Scott South Pole Station fell to minus 100 Fahrenheit, which is minus 73 Celsius. The daily maximum only reached 69 Celsius, or about 93 Fahrenheit. And I said, what does that mean? He said, it means that it's getting very, very cold. Now, that's in winter for there. But he says, for summer, in the Arctic, we're seeing the same kind of evidence that there is no overall warming. And that's what the climate, you know, the climate crazies have tried to sell this global warming nonsense for the last 30 years. Like Al Gore saying why the Arctic is going to be ice-free by about 10 years ago. Except it's not ice-free. It didn't happen. And he says, oh, that's just a tiny detail. I'm telling you something. You've got to get people that you can actually trust who know the data. By the way, you've got a lot of dads out there, and they've got to be prepared. I know I'm a dad. I'm a stepdad anyway. And being prepared, that's just part of the solution, part of the things that we have to do. You're the one who keeps an eye on the family, plans ahead for problems, and makes sure that everybody has what they need when they need it. But here's the real question. 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
17: Talk talks continue. I'm Ted Lindner, Fox News. President Trump says the U.S. has total control of the Strait of Hormuz as talks between the U.S. and Iran wrapped up in Switzerland. Fox's Lucas Tomlinson with more.
18: President Trump says Americans will benefit from a relaxation of sanctions if Iran complies with the Memorandum of Understanding.
19: Money that's being unfrozen is going to be used to buy food, and the food's going to be bought exclusively through the United States from our farmers.
18: Vice President J.D. Vance expressing optimism after negotiating with an Iranian delegation for 18 hours in Switzerland.
20: The Iranians have agreed to invite IAEA inspectors back into their country. That is a major milestone for the American people.
18: Iranian state media controlled by its Islamic Revolutionary Guard is disputing Vance's assertion, calling it false.
17: And some critics are skeptical Iran's nuclear capabilities have actually been stripped away, but the White House remains optimistic. The race is on to replace British Prime Minister Keir Starmer, who announced his resignation over the weekend. Fox's Jonathan Savage has more from London.
21: Keir Starmer will remain in No. 10 Downing Street until his Labour Party chooses a new leader. Nominations open on July 9th and close 1 week after that. If there's more than one name in the ring, Labour members will vote over the summer. If there's only one candidate, that man or woman will automatically get the job. The favourite is Andy Burnham, sworn into Parliament just hours after Starmer's resignation speech, having won a special election last Thursday. This was his plan all along, leaving his job as mayor of Manchester in order to force his way into Downing Street. In London, Jonathan Savage, Fox News.
17: And more than 11,000 bottles of 25 milligram chlorothalidone tablets are being voluntarily recalled because testing found they failed to dissolve at the proper dosage level. They were manufactured in India. 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
17: Primary day in Maryland, Utah, New York, and primary runoff day in South Carolina. Fox's Jessica Rosenthal with more.
25: Earlier this month, Lieutenant Governor Pamela Yvette came out ahead with nearly 29% of the vote, a few points ahead of Attorney General Alan Wilson. Now the two will face each other in a runoff. While President Trump endorsed Yvette before the primary, he's now endorsing both Yvette and Wilson in the runoff. Writing in a recent Truth Social post, he can't hurt one of them by only endorsing the other. There are congressional race runoffs as well, including in Nancy Mace's first district. Charleston County Councilwoman Jenny Costa Honeycutt is up against State Representative Mark Smith. On the Democratic side, Coast Guard veteran Mac DeFord faces retired Navy Vice Admiral Nancy LaCour, who was fired by Secretary of War Pete Hegseth as Chief of the Navy Reserve. Jessica Rosenthal, Fox News.
17: President Trump heading to Pennsylvania today to highlight American manufacturing, and he'll be in the Lehigh Valley. Fox's Jared Halpern with more from the White House.
26: The president will visit the Mack Trucks facility in Lehigh County, Pennsylvania. The 1.7 million square foot facility assembles all Class 8 Mack trucks for the North American market, according to the company. President Trump's American manufacturing is benefiting from his tariff policy, forcing more automotive companies to open U.S. plants. Affordability and the cost of living have emerged as top issues for voters ahead of the midterm elections, with polls showing most Americans are dissatisfied with President Trump's handling of the economy. At the White House, Jared Halpern, Fox News.
17: And a popular bakery item sold at Walmart being recalled. The four packs of Great Value Hawaiian Rolls recalled after the manufacturer discovered an oily and sticky substance on the inside of the product's finished packaging. The FDA did not specify what the substance was. The product was never sold to customers, but was distributed in 26 states, including New York, Texas, and Florida. I'm Ted Lindner. This is Fox News.
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1: A chance for showers and thunderstorms this evening, otherwise mostly cloudy with a low near 56. Winds east at 6 to 9 miles per hour. Tuesday and Tuesday evening, showers are likely, otherwise mostly cloudy skies and highs in the mid to low 70s. Winds south at 9 to 11, becoming west in the afternoon. And Tuesday evening, lows will be in the mid to low 50s with a west-northwest wind at 7 to 11 miles per hour. From the Flag Skywatch Weather Center, I am meteorologist Leah Jones.

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0: advancing their education look different. At Liberty University, we've helped thousands of students like you earn their dream degree. 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
1: There's been a lot of debate about Whoopi Goldberg. She's in the middle of a national firestorm over comments she made that were at the very least incredibly insensitive, at the very worst anti-Semitic. Ms. Goldberg has been suspended, but many critics on the left say she should be fired. So what's the proper response to this craziness? Should we surrender Ms. Goldberg to the cancel culture mob? Now, my first inclination is to say no, we should not. What she said was terrible. She was right to apologize, but it should not be career-ending. However, these are not ordinary times. We live in a nation that's governed by the cancel culture mob. Careers and lives have been destroyed by a slip of the tongue, or in some cases, a simple tweet. Just ask Roseanne Barr, fired by ABC for posting a racist tweet. The left should work together with the rest of us to banish the cancel culture mob, but until that happens, Whoopi should face the same fate as the rest of us. Good luck on the unemployment line. I'm Todd Stearns.

0: live from the Liberty University studio in Memphis, Tennessee. It's America's conservative blowtorch.
1: That's us. That's right. I love this American ride.
0: Todd Starnes.
1: Oh, yeah.
2: It is so great to be hanging out with you again, everybody. Hello, this is Todd Starnes, and this is the Todd Starnes Radio Show. Grace, maybe we should change it to something. I don't know. That's just, you know, I mean, everybody has their own show, but, you know, what Glenn Beck's got the program, the Glenn Beck program.
3: Oh, maybe so you want to change it from show? Yeah,
2: the Todd Starnes, you know, Rogan's.
3: No, I was going to say, Rogan's got experience.
2: Yeah. Well, I've got experience. Are you saying I don't have experience?
3: That's not what I'm saying. How about the Todd Starnes roller coaster?
2: I don't know.
3: Twist a whirl.
2: You could throw up. I don't know. I'm not a big roller coaster guy.
3: A lot of screaming, hollering.
2: Oh, that's true. Thrills. Carrying on. Shenanigans. Well, all right,
3: hopefully
2: we got
3: no breaking
2: about
3: down.
2: It. All right, well, we're already off the rails, and we haven't even been on the air 30 seconds
3: rails
2: yet. Oh, I see what you did there. All right, hey, look, it is so good to be with you today, and we've got a lot going on, and we're going to start the program north of the border. I am telling you, something is happening around the world. People have seen the United States of America. They have seen that we are a free people. And I think over the generations, people have come to respect that. Many people have come to envy that. I mean, when you look at what's happening in Australia, for example, where they fought for their freedom, and yet they are now an imprisoned people. For better or for worse, the Australian people are prisoners of the China virus. And the same thing is happening all over the world, where you have just not just a few thousand people, you have hundreds of thousands of people that are marching in the streets, demanding their freedom, demanding their rights. And I would not be surprised if we see civil war break out in Australia. It is that tenuous of a situation. And then in Canada, you've got something else going on where you have hundreds of thousands of Canadians that are starting to stand up and fight for their freedom. And it is bad across our northern border, folks. I mean bad. We've been bringing you the stories as best we can. The preachers that have been thrown in jail for violating the China virus rules and regulations. There are people that the schools have been shut down. Businesses have been shut down and they're playing hardball. And it, beyond that, for years now, the Canadians have been trying to silence dissenting viewpoints. There are a lot of radio programs that broadcast in Canada, and I'm speaking specifically of religious programs. And many of the churches here in the United States have to edit out portions of the sermon

and have to edit out Bible verses, or else they would be found guilty of violating hate speech rules and regulations in Canada. I mean, that's how crazy it is. A lot of people don't like to talk about that, but I was, as a matter of fact, the preacher who told me this said, you can't share my name. I don't want you to, you know, blab about who I am, but you can tell people this is what's going on. It's really bad. So when word came out that the Canadians were going to crack down on truckers, and here's the deal. This is why this is such a big deal, this Freedom Convoy that's happening in Canada right now. There you go. Honk that horn. It's good stuff. I guess, we're not on the interstate, but I guess maybe a big 18-wheeler's driving by. Who knows? The reason why this is a big deal is a Canadian said, hey, look, if you're a trucker, you are going to have to be vaccinated. And if you are not vaccinated, you will not be able to have a job. So over the weekend, we're talking, they're saying a few, if you listen to the media up there, it's a few hundred truckers. No, they count truckers like CNN counts people attending a Trump rally. So they're not very good at it. And there are some estimates of over 100,000 trucks en route to Ottawa, the capital city. A lot of trucks. Maybe there's some from Memphis coming by. I don't know. So anyway, they have now descended upon the city, and here's how crazy it is. You've got Trudeau, who is the leader of Canada. He is also a practicing thespian, but we don't judge you on this program. He and his family fled the city. They're treating Ottawa as if it's a city that's been laid siege. And the media here on this side of the border is doing their part. This is the headline from the Washington Post. Canada must confront the toxic freedom convoy head on. So I have a question for you. What exactly is toxic about the word freedom convoy? Which part of that is considered toxic by the Washington Post? David Moskrop is the writer of this opinion piece. Long lines of truckers calling themselves the Freedom Convoy are headed across Canada to Ottawa from the west and from the east. Estimates of the size of the convoy vary. I won't estimate. And the reason why is because he's a coward, because he knows bigger than a breadbasket, smaller than Hadrian's Wall. Hundreds of trucks and personal vehicles by some estimates. Did you see what hundreds? That's what hundreds. Those taking part are on their way ostensibly to protest pandemic measures, including vaccine mandates for truckers, but that's just the tip of the spear. The leadership of the group is promising to remain peaceful, but the convoy is made up of as many individuals and far-right groups that have embraced the convoy as a Canadian version. Here it comes, folks. A Canadian version of the January 6th rioting in the United States. Now, I want to stop here for a moment. Yesterday, yours truly, predicted that the mainstream media would try and tie the Freedom Convoy into what was happening at the U.S. Capitol back on January the 6th. That's where all of this is going. They will basically be trying to convince you, the good patriots of America, that the truck drivers that are currently circling Ottawa are domestic terrorists on 18 wheels. That is what they're going to try and commit. That will be the narrative. And here we have, one day later, the Washington Post making that exact argument. The movement shares an affinity with Trumpist, toxic, authoritarianist politics. Indeed, the convoy has received attention from Donald Trump Jr. Police and security services are preparing for the worst. What is the worst? What, you're going to have a backup at the filling stations? You won't be able to go in and use the bathroom? Is that what they're talking about? No, of course not. They want you to believe that these truckers are what, going to drive their big rigs into the Capitol building? Time and time again, we learn the lesson, or at least come across it, that teaches us that rage-soaked anti-government types can't be reasoned with.
This time around, the convoy has produced an incoherent memorandum of understanding premised upon a misunderstanding of government and absurd demands. Of course, the memo should be ignored. It's the product of a temper tantrum. The convoy is, by and large, a fringe group, an unfortunate minority in which a further minority of insidious extremists lurk. They are bolstered by support from conservative politicians and certain blustery media voices. So this is how it's going down. And it is not going to be a pretty picture. But the fact of the matter is that what we need to be doing in this country is standing in solidarity with the Canadian truckers. Now, you want to talk about supply chain shortages and supply chain issues. There you have it. Folks, without truckers, we will go hungry. Without truckers, you will not have the building supplies you need to build your homes. Without truckers, you will not have the medical supplies you need. It's that simple. Grocery stores will remain empty so long as the truckers are out on strike. And maybe that is what needs to happen. Maybe, just maybe, it's time to teach the government a lesson. It may impact all of us, but maybe we all have to suffer for just a little while to make the point that we cannot force these truck drivers to have these mandatory vaccine policies. I mean, this is just nuts. So here's what I think needs to happen, and I'm very curious to hear your thoughts about the truck situation, the Freedom Convoy. I think we need a convoy of our own right here in the United States of America. And I think it needs to start in Los Angeles, California. Can you imagine getting all the big rigs together, those big, big 18-wheelers, and driving border to border, coast to coast, across the fruited plain? That's what we need to do, America. Somebody honk your horn in affirmation of that. Folks, I can see it now. All over Atlanta, Georgia, people are honking their horns in solidarity. And that's what we need to do. And we need to converge on Washington, D.C. But Todd, they're going to call us extremists. And I don't want to be an extremist. I don't want to be an extremist. Yes, they're going to call you an extremist. They're going to call you all sorts of names. Can I just share something with you? They've called me every name in the book. And guess what happened? Our audience got larger. Our platform got bigger because people know the truth. The truth will set you free. And the truth is, we've got to start standing up to these thugs up on Capitol Hill. We've got to start standing up. You don't have to burn anything down. Those truckers aren't burning anything down. They're not beating people up in the streets with the baseball bats. That's what the Democrats do. That's what Black Lives Matter does. That's what Antifa does, but not us. We wave Old Glory. And we declare that we are still one nation under God. That's who we are. So look, we're going to open up the phone lines this hour. We've got Senator Marsha Blackburn here. Congressman David Kustoff is going to drop by. But we want to salute all of those truck drivers that are out there today, that are flying Old Glory, that are flying the Canadian flag, that are circling Ottawa right now. This little song goes out to all of you folks.

0: folks. Here's our number, 844-747-8868. I don't know about you, but I'm ready to hop on board a Freedom Convoy. That's 844-747-8868. 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

0: through the July 10th. And it's going to be pretty amazing down there on the National Mall. I'm a big fan of state fairs. I've been to Minnesota, been to Iowa, been to Missouri, haven't been to Texas, been to a few state fairs. 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Again, text my name, Rob, to 989898, if you would. Please, do. I have done what I can to learn a little bit more about the election in Colombia. That's how they pronounce it. If you're in American media, you know, you just all of a sudden whip out a Spanish accent out of nowhere. You're just like, hi, I'm Rob, and let's talk about Colombia. There's that. So Colombia announced its election one day. California Marxists won't report election results for two more weeks, 5 weeks after Election Day. I know. But Colombia has an estimated 52,694,952. Wow, that's quite an estimate. I mean, normally if it's like you estimate, it's like 52 million people. No, they estimate. That isn't an estimate. That's the exact number. You don't estimate 52,694,952 people. That's not an estimate. That's the number. 52 million is an estimate. I don't know who read the story. It's hilarious, though. But they got the dang results tabulated and everything. It's amazing. Abelardo de la Estrella, a criminal defense lawyer with no previous political experience, which is perfectly fine. Colombia's presidential election, a potential win for his fervent supporters, the global right, and President Trump, who endorsed him. He won 49.7% of the vote, with more than 99% of the votes counted. They didn't have to go out and even pay homeless or anything down there. It's pretty crazy how they do it down there. Pretty weird. And then, of course, Ivan Cepeda, whatever, leftist center and longtime human rights advocate. Sure, yeah, leftists are always such human rights activists. About a point behind, this victory would return Colombia to conservatism after 4 years under Gustavo Petro, the country's first leftist president, who's driven the country into the crapper like they do. Mr. Estrella ran a high-voltage campaign, very similar, I would assume, to the guy in L.A. who ran for mayor. By the way, that's still up in the air. The FBI is investigating how nitwit ramen noodles managed to get 100,000 votes in Skid Row. That's basically completely inhabited by homeless people. It's amazing. All of these votes came in for her. Tens of thousands of votes exclusively from Skid Row, while only a couple hundred votes came in for Spencer Pratt. But no, I would never say that the vote wasn't free and fair there. But Sam Faddis, who used to work as a CIA operative, says there could be.
1: And I'm not making this up, even though this is going to sound like science
0: fiction. Yeah, what?
1: You have a huge homeless population in Los Angeles.
0: Yep.
1: If you say you're homeless, you have no fixed address, you can actually register to vote and just give a physical location where you crash at night. You can literally say, I sleep at the bus stop at the corner of 1st and Main or whatever, and that qualifies. Now, the mail won't be delivered to that location.
0: No.
1: So you are then allowed to specify any other address where you want your mail-in ballot to go. It doesn't necessarily have to have any connection to you.
0: Other than that, I mean, there's no possibility that there could be fraud with this, right? I mean,
1: individual,
0: come on,
1: typically these are nonprofits in areas where the homeless congregate.
0: Weird.
1: Unlimited numbers of mail-in ballots can be all delivered to the same location.
0: Yeah, I mean, that's honestly, come on, how could you possibly doubt that?
1: Location. if you then say you can't write, you don't actually have to sign your ballot. You can literally mark.
0: Don't even know how to write your name.
1: X, like you're a pirate or something.
0: Perfect for Democrats.
1: And it will be accepted.
0: Wow.
1: And then it's supposed to be witnessed to your X or your dot or anything. Yeah. Anything you want.
0: I've got an X too, but it's not my signature.
1: Scratch on it.
0: Yeah.
1: Witnessed by someone, but who then signs that they say, yeah, homeless Joe did this.
0: Yeah.
1: But the thing is, nobody verifies who that witness is, that they actually witnessed it.
0: I know. It's remarkable. It is, again, I would never say that would be prone to fraud. I mean, certainly there's no possibility there's fraud, but the FBI did raid the encampments there on Skid Row last week. Sent in 20 agents, so we're probably going to hear a few things. And then, of course, Spencer Pratt says he's got some blockbuster news that's going to cause one of the winning Democrats to be so embarrassed as to pull out of the race. I wouldn't count on that, but it sounds pretty bad. Let's take a break and come back. This is the Rob Carson Show. Hey guys, it's Rob Carson with another great deal from Birch Gold. 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
2: Talks continue. I'm Ted Lindner, Fox News. President Trump says the U.S. has total control of the Strait of Hormuz as talks between the U.S. and Iran wrapped up in Switzerland. Fox's Lucas Tomlinson with more.
3: President Trump says Americans will benefit from a relaxation of sanctions if Iran complies with the Memorandum of Understanding.
4: Money that's being unfrozen is going to be used to buy food, and the food's going to be bought exclusively through the United States from our farmers.
3: Vice President J.D. Vance expressing optimism after negotiating with an Iranian delegation for 18 hours in Switzerland.
5: The Iranians have agreed to invite IAEA inspectors back into their country. That is a major milestone for the American people.
3: Iranian state media controlled by its Islamic Revolutionary Guard is disputing Vance's assertion, calling it false.
2: And some critics are skeptical Iran's nuclear capabilities have actually been stripped away, but the White House remains optimistic. The race is on to replace British Prime Minister Keir Starmer, who announced his resignation over the weekend. Fox's Jonathan Savage has more from London.
6: Keir Starmer will remain in number 10 Downing Street until his Labour Party chooses a new leader. Nominations open on July 9th and close 1 week after that. If there's more than one name in the ring, Labour members will vote over the summer. If there's only one candidate, that man or woman will automatically get the job. The favourite is Andy Burnham, sworn into Parliament just hours after Starmer's resignation speech, having won a special election last Thursday. This was his plan all along, leaving his job as Mayor of Manchester in order to force his way into Downing Street. In London, Jonathan Savage, Fox News.
2: And more than 11,000 bottles of 25-milligram chlorothalidone tablets are being voluntarily recalled because testing found they failed to dissolve at the proper dosage level. They were manufactured in India. 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
11: A chance for showers and thunderstorms this evening, otherwise mostly cloudy with a low near 56. Winds east at 6 to 9 miles per hour. Tuesday and Tuesday evening, showers are likely, otherwise mostly cloudy skies and highs in the mid to low 70s. Winds south at 9 to 11, becoming west in the afternoon. And Tuesday evening, lows will be in the mid to low 50s with a west-northwest wind at 7 to 11 miles per hour. From the Flag Skywatch Weather Center, I am meteorologist Leah Jones.
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0: Yet the Obama Center is requiring an ID, which is racist, right? 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That's all coming up. 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
2: Talks continue. I'm Ted Lindner, Fox News. President Trump says the U.S. has total control of the Strait of Hormuz as talks between the U.S. and Iran wrapped up in Switzerland. Fox's Lucas Tomlinson with more.
3: President Trump says Americans will benefit from a relaxation of sanctions if Iran complies with the Memorandum of Understanding.
4: Money that's being unfrozen is going to be used to buy food, and the food's going to be bought exclusively through the United States from our farmers.
3: Vice President J.D. Vance expressing optimism after negotiating with an Iranian delegation for 18 hours in Switzerland.
5: The Iranians have agreed to invite IAEA inspectors back into their country. That is a major milestone for the American people.
3: Iranian state media controlled by its Islamic Revolutionary Guard is disputing Vance's assertion, calling it false.
2: And some critics are skeptical Iran's nuclear capabilities have actually been stripped away, but the White House remains optimistic. The race is on to replace British Prime Minister Keir Starmer, who announced his resignation over the weekend. Fox's Jonathan Savage has more from London.
6: Keir Starmer will remain in No. 10 Downing Street until his Labour Party chooses a new leader. Nominations open on July 9th and close 1 week after that. If there's more than one name in the ring, Labour members will vote over the summer. If there's only one candidate, that man or woman will automatically get the job. The favourite is Andy Burnham, sworn into Parliament just hours after Starmer's resignation speech, having won a special election last Thursday. This was his plan all along, leaving his job as mayor of Manchester in order to force his way into Downing Street. In London, Jonathan Savage, Fox News.
2: And more than 11,000 bottles of 25 milligram chlorothalidone tablets are being voluntarily recalled because testing found they failed to dissolve at the proper dosage level. They were manufactured in India. 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
2: primary day in Maryland, Utah, New York, and primary runoff day in South Carolina. Fox's Jessica Rosenthal with more.
15: Earlier this month, Lieutenant Governor Pamela Yvette came out ahead with nearly 29% of the vote, a few points ahead of Attorney General Alan Wilson. Now the two will face each other in a runoff. While President Trump endorsed Yvette before the primary, he's now endorsing both Yvette and Wilson in the runoff, writing in a recent Truth Social post, he can't hurt one of them by only endorsing the other. There are congressional race runoffs as well, including in Nancy Mace's first district. Charleston County Councilwoman Jenny Costa Honeycutt is up against State Representative Mark Smith. On the Democratic side, Coast Guard veteran Mac DeFord faces retired Navy Vice Admiral Nancy LaCour, who was fired by Secretary of War Pete Hegseth as Chief of the Navy Reserve. Jessica Rosenthal, Fox News.
2: President Trump heading to Pennsylvania today to highlight American manufacturing, and he'll be in the Lehigh Valley. Fox's Jared Halpern with more from the White House.
16: The president will visit the Mack Trucks facility in Lehigh County, Pennsylvania. The 1.7 million square foot facility assembles all Class 8 Mack trucks for the North American market, according to the company. President Trump's American manufacturing is benefiting from his tariff policy, forcing more automotive companies to open U.S. plants. Affordability and the cost of living have emerged as top issues for voters ahead of the midterm elections, with polls showing most Americans are dissatisfied with President Trump's handling of the economy. At the White House, Jared Halpern, Fox News.
2: And a popular bakery item sold at Walmart being recalled. The four packs of Great Value Hawaiian Rolls recalled after the manufacturer discovered an oily and sticky substance on the inside of the product's finished packaging. The FDA did not specify what the substance was. The product was never sold to customers, but was distributed in 26 states, including New York, Texas, and Florida. I'm Ted Lindner. This is Fox News.
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11: USA. A chance for showers and thunderstorms this evening, otherwise mostly cloudy with a low near 56. Winds east at 6 to 9 miles per hour. Tuesday and Tuesday evening, showers are likely, otherwise mostly cloudy skies and highs in the mid to low 70s. Winds south at 9 to 11, becoming west in the afternoon. And Tuesday evening, lows will be in the mid to low 50s with a west-northwest wind at 7 to 11 miles per hour. From the Flag Skywatch Weather Center, I am meteorologist Leah Jones.
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0: This is hour number two of the Rob Carson Show, ladies and gentlemen. I guess it's, what, the first week of summer. It's the first week of summer. How about that? Hope you had a nice Father's Day weekend. I certainly did with my daughter. My son in Kansas City. I feel sorry for him. He's 26, almost 27, and he's in that stage where all your friends are getting married, and he has to go to weddings. So I feel sorry for him. I hate weddings. Nothing against weddings, but I just, no, no. I'm just not a big fan of weddings. I just, you know, Important weddings, yes, but, you know, maybe less important weddings, not so much. The last wedding I went to was my nephew's in Mexico. That was pretty fun, actually. Went to Cancun and had it, you know. It was my first time in Mexico not drinking. And oddly enough, it wasn't that difficult. I know it sounds kind of weird, but normally when you're in Mexico, you don't remember most of it. But I did. Anyway, my son, he's got to go to a lot of weddings. Oh, boy. But, you know, at 27 years old, that's when also the bridesmaids are kind of, you know, you might have a little luck there. That said, let's talk about other stuff. The Wall Street Journal is saying that Graham Plattner's Senate campaign was rushed, the research that they did before they made this guy. This is the best the Democrat Party could do. This is the best the Democrat Party could do. Graham Plattner. He's never had a real job. He's on full-time disability. He says he's an oyster farmer, which doesn't exist. But he raises a few oysters, and he made $5,000, and he sold them to his mom. That's what he does. And he had a Kick profile, a dating site, a hookup site, known for attracting pedophiles. And he was abusive to girlfriends. And he, wished that a veteran from the Iraq War was murdered. And he said some terrible things about the police. He's an awful human being. He's not a very smart man. He has no sense of humor at all. It is ridiculous. And there is this weekend, this man, I mean, honestly, he's a dark soul. There's something very wrong with this man. There's no humor there. There's no humor. There's no ability to interact with people. There's no connection with people because he's insane. He's a dark, dark force. That said, the Wall Street Journal says Dan Moraff spent $6,200 on a quick vetting before Plattner's August 25, 2025 launch, missing his Nazi tattoo, explicit text to women, toxic relationships, old Reddit post praising violence and dismissing assault victims, saying that women invite rape, and all of this, missed all of that. Right now, by the way, recent polls have him over Susan Collins, 48-44 or 48-45. The last election, she was behind 8 on election day, and she won by 8. This man is not going to be a senator from the state of Maine. And if you support this man for senator in Maine, there's something broken with you. There's something really, really dark and awful about you, that you would choose party over humanity. Here is Graham Plattner, the guy who wore a Nazi tattoo on his chest, knew exactly what it was. He knew it was a Totenkopf tattoo. There's no doubt about it. You know why I know this? Because I'm not stupid. And here he is calling us fascists.
19: The start of this is going to be building power. You know, at the end of the day, I firmly believe that we are facing fascism in this country.
0: No, you're not.
19: Historically, the only thing that's ever beaten that is a broad-based working-class coalition.
0: Yeah. Again, no sense of humor, no ability to work a room, no compelling personality whatsoever, just a dark and awful human being. That's the best the Democrat Party can do. Now, here is Cory Booker, who is, I mean, honestly, a male version of AOC, maybe even dumber. And here he is being completely noncommittal. Listen to this. He's like stepping around this like you walking around your backyard if you've got like 8 dogs and you don't have any shoes on and you don't want to step in something.
20: Those opportunities to elect a new leader is in Maine. We have a competitive contest. Democrats just nominated Graham Plattner.
0: Last thing I want is some Graham Plattner, coming up between my toes.
20: Despite past offensive comments about it,
0: especially a warm, fresh Graham Plattner
20: tattoo associated. Yeah. Past offensive comments. He's got this tattoo that's associated with the Nazi symbol. He also said he didn't understand its meaning. He's covered it up, and he's also faced allegations from former girlfriends of abusive behavior, which he denies.
0: Yeah.
20: Do you think Graham Plattner has
0: a
20: character to serve in the United States Senate?
0: Listen to this.
21: Well, this is what campaigns are for. He certainly has a lot of issues and a lot of questions to answer and address. And I think the people of Maine are going to give a lot of examination to this going through in this election. For me, I certainly hope we pick up a seat here. Me and people of the state of New Jersey, dear God, we need to get the Senate back so we can start checking this out of control president.
0: Nothing out of control at all about
21: why, again, I'm going to be doing everything I can all over my state of New Jersey and everywhere I can to help candidates across this country.
0: Yeah, there he goes. Completely not addressing it. Here's Ro Khanna. He actually believes the women, okay? Believes the women. And even though one of them says that he actually grabbed her by the arm and locked her up, by the way, locked her up. Plattner's accusers, numerous women have come forward about their experience with her. One of them, Lindsay Field, claimed that Plattner was physical, yanked her out of a cab by her wrist, and at another point twisted her arm behind her back before locking her in a room. Other than that, he believes in it, but Ro Khanna believes that the women, but you know, that's no big deal. Because he'd rather have Graham Plattner in the Senate.
22: Well, I do believe those women, and I have said that his past conduct was shameful, and I totally condemned it. He did 2-3 tours of duty in Iraq. He came back with a PTSD. That's not an excuse, but he...
0: But you just made it into excuse. You just made it into excuse. You brought it up as an excuse. You wouldn't have said it if you weren't using it as an excuse.
22: And I totally condemned it. He did two, three tours of duty in Iraq. He came back with a PTSD. That's not an excuse, but he said that...
0: just used it as an excuse.
22: He had a problem with alcohol. He had an ugly period in his life.
0: Yeah, you know what? So did I, but I never beat women and was on a kick site to pick up children.
22: And he believes that he is transformed, and he's...
0: he still had the kick profile last year.
22: Had redemption. And the
0: there's no redemption there. There's no redemption there. Have you ever heard him talk about God?
22: He had a choice.
0: Have you ever heard him talk about God and being redeemed?
22: And they voted for him by 72%. At this point, almost the entire Democratic Party is supporting him, and it's for the voters to...
0: Yeah, because there was nobody else on the ballot, you moron.
22: Decide whether they believe his transformation is sincere. I believe that they will make that determination, but I do believe that people have...
0: Here is Brandon Gill talking about the fact that the Democrat Party will elect Satan himself because they will do anything. They don't. It doesn't matter what you do. Graham Plattner could have murdered people. Graham Plattner could have got on a school bus and killed a bunch of kids. And if he repented, they would say he's okay, be sent. I'm not screwing around here. I'm not screwing. You can't imagine things darker than the things that are true about Graham Plattner. It doesn't get darker than this man. But national Democrats are saying, look past it.
1: Is there a rock bottom for Democrats with Plattner? I mean, like, what would he have to do for them to denounce him at this point?
8: I don't think that there is any rock bottom for the Democratic Party. This is a party that's focused on nothing but power, and they will call Republicans Nazis and racists for...
0: And fascists, by the way. On the shell casing of the bullet that killed Charlie Kirk, the jackweed who did it wrote the word fascist.
8: Wanting to have simply a secure border, and then they'll turn around and write a guy who has a literal Nazi tattoo on his chest, who has talked about F these cops, who has very credible allegations against him of abusing women. It goes on and on and on. Some of the stuff that he has posted online, sexual content, is far too explicit to even reference on TV. This guy is a complete lunatic, but the Democrats have stuck by him because they believe for some bizarre reason that perhaps he is the guy who can connect with working class voters in Maine, which I think shows you the massive disconnect the party has with the working class.
0: Yeah, he's not going to win, by the way. Batya Unger-Sargon, frequent guest on this show, talks about all of the things that are deal breakers. By the way, she's Jewish, and her great-grandparents were gassed to death in the death chambers and the death camps in Nazi Germany.
9: Do you think it's a calculated play that they just want to win, and so they'll sort of say what they have to say or excuse what they have to excuse to make it happen? Or do you think they genuinely don't think he's an anti-Semite? Do you think it's strategic politically, or
0: they
9: just
0: don't care?
9: I don't care.
23: A Nazi tattoo should be a deal breaker, and if it's not, you have ceded the entire moral high ground. Mm-hmm. Everything they accused the right of being, they ended up being. Mm-hmm. They said that
0: they have no moral high ground at all. The Democrat Party has no moral high ground on anything.
23: They, you know, were taking women back to the 1950s because of Roe. This guy left bruises on his ex-girlfriend, cheated on his wife, was on an app that is full of predators who prey on young children. Oh. They say Donald Trump is a pedo protector. We don't even know what he was doing on that app, but it is known to be a place where people take
0: advantage. But he did have a bathroom shot with no shirt on and a towel.
23: Advantage of young people. You know, they say that Trump is a Nazi. This guy is a Nazi. Dude, it's almost like a game show. Like, how low will the Democrats go? How much will they defend?
0: It's the Democrat limbo.
23: And to me, it's just Graham Plattner is the perfect candidate to reveal that everything they said about the right was just pure projection.
0: Yes. Yes. 100%. I've got more on this coming up. This is the Rob Carson Show. Back in a few minutes.
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29: But in most places on Earth, they believe that your rights come from your government and from your laws. 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
30: Quit it now!
0: Come on! I'm going to talk to Lieutenant Colonel Tony Schaefer about the latest from Iran. They decided to pull some crap over the weekend, I think they need their rear ends kicked up between their shoulders. That's what I think. Absolutely, 100%. 100%. You can't be trusted. The remnants of the IRGC and the Ayatollah's regime cannot be trusted. They need to be wiped out. There you go. Oh, speaking of people getting wiped out, 40 people shot and 8 dead over the Father's Day Juneteenth holiday. What a great way to celebrate Juneteenth.
31: So, yeah, it is personal.
0: This is the idiot mayor of Chicago.
31: Black Death has been unfortunately accepted in this country for a very long time.
0: No. You see, it was all of this crime started with Lyndon B. Johnson's Great Society. That's when the black nuclear family disintegrated. And of course, now the murder rate is among blacks is 10 times the national average black on black violence. Yeah.
31: We had a chance 60 years ago to get at the root causes, and people mocked President Johnson.
0: They weren't there. What's happening now wasn't happening then.
31: And we ended up with Richard Nixon.
0: You know, he's going to blame it on Richard Nixon. What a moron. Dear Lord in heaven. They lost the Bears to Indiana. So there you go. Yeah, they lost the Bears to Indiana. Just ridiculous. We were talking a little bit about the Democrat Party can't get good men to run because the party, no decent and good or even masculine man with any shred of decency would want to run in the Democrat Party as a candidate because it's just a mess. The Democrat Party is made up of, and I came up with this when Kamala Harris was named the candidate without any choice at all, that the Democrat Party exists of a bunch of psychotic, insane, leftist, crazy cat ladies and the emasculated men in their lives. That is the Democrat Party. Believe me, go to a No Kings protest or hippies from the 60s, leftovers, throwbacks who haven't learned a damn thing about life from the 60s. And so they are desperate for men, and they choose people like James Tallarico and Graham Platner, who, by the way, neither of them have ever had a real job.
2: He works one job. It's a part-time job. As state senator, he only serves 4 months every 2 years, and he gets $14,000 in salary, all right? You know what his other job is? He's a DEI consultant.
0: He's talking about Tallarico.
2: No. He is a DEI consultant. They pay him like 80 grand. All right?
0: I know.
2: He doesn't have an office.
0: No.
2: So he doesn't like actually go into an office to work.
0: Mm.
2: It's just like a fake job the Democrats get when they're like unemployable.
0: I know.
2: So he also has like nothing in his checking account, and his mom puts money in the checking account.
0: He's 37 years old, and his mom puts money in his checking account, and she paid his moving expenses when he was 32.
2: And his parents, it looks like,
0: he's a little soy boy,
2: bought him the house. His campaign refuses to say whether his parents helped him out. Same thing with the oyster man.
0: Yeah.
2: Made $10,000 as an oyster man. $5,000 was from mommy. And you can't oyster besides the summer. It's just a summer job. So, and he has this ability. So why are we electing these guys?
0: Because they're the only people that the Democrat Party can get to run. That's the reason why. That's the reason why. Here's a little bit more of Batya Unger Sargon on Graham Platner, and I want you to listen to this because she is again a Jew, and her family, many of them were murdered during the Holocaust.
6: Jews, get off your knees and stop begging for acceptance from people who hate you. Everyone knows it's a Nazi symbol. It's a Totenkopf. It is the insignia of the concentration camp guards. This was probably one of the last things my great-grandparents saw before they were shoved into a gas chamber.
0: Yeah.
6: And now you want to look me in the face and tell me it's not a Nazi tattoo. He didn't know what it was. If he didn't know what it was, where are the rest of the Marines from his unit who got the same tattoo to say we didn't know what it was?
0: They didn't.
6: It is utterly insulting to my intelligence. And to me as an American, to ask me to buy this lie. And it is so embarrassing to see someone like Bernie Sanders, who, when he was running for president, used to talk up how his family members were killed in the Holocaust, backing this man 100%. The rationale for why we...
0: Yeah. And Bernie Sanders would say, oh, Anne Frank, she's behind the bookcase, officer. I'm not screwing around here. This is how bad the Democrat Party has become. They are absolutely, absolutely, absolutely broken. This is Greg Gutfeld on James Tallarico, what you should be really concerned about.
7: Well, I'm not going to talk about the bank account. I'll do you that favor. My mother was on red eye all the time, so I'm a mama's boy. But I don't want to talk about that.

0: And this is going to be so real and unmistakable, it cannot be denied anymore. And those who bedded down with it are going to be judged in this world and the next. Here's a little montage of James Tallarico in Texas.
1: God is non-binary. Trans children are God's children, made in God's own image. Modern science obviously recognizes that there are many more than two biological sexes. In fact, there are six. No.
2: Did they teach you in Sunday school that Jesus Christ himself was a radical feminist?
0: He's not going to get elected. Here's Stephen Miller talking about the prospects of a Tallarico senatorial win.
3: All I can say about Tallarico is that Texas is not going to elect an individual. I can't call him a man. Who knows what gender he is? But they're not going to elect an individual, an entity, who has said the things that he loves most in the whole world are trans children. He's a weird, strange, bizarre, totally unelectable human who is never, ever, ever going to be the senator from the great state of Texas.
0: This is brand new from RNC Research. James Tallarico blames whiteness and masculinity for limiting his religious beliefs and looks to self-describe trans queer Latinx activist theologian Roberto Henderson Espinosa as his inspiration.
4: My imagination is also just limited by my own
0: he sounds straight.
4: Background and identity,
0: yes. Right?
4: my whiteness, my masculinity, all those things limit my imagination.
0: You don't have any masculinity.
4: What's possible, so I have to continually press against that to try to expand the limits of what I'm dreaming of for our community. And that's where, you know, Dr. Robin, your book helps me do that. And
0: okay, what did I tell you? Crazy cat ladies and the emasculated men in their lives. Not to having relationships with them, because I'm doubting that James Tallarico's really much into women. I'm just saying. Because he did meet his girlfriend at a gay bar. You know, why are you there, son? You know? Anyway, coming up, we're going to talk a little about the Iran conflict, whether it's going to come to end. Can we deal with these people? With Lieutenant Colonel Tony Schaefer on the other side of the break. 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
10: Talks continue. I'm Ted Lindner, Fox News. President Trump says the U.S. has total control of the Strait of Hormuz as talks between the U.S. and Iran wrapped up in Switzerland. Fox's Lucas Tomlinson with more.
11: President Trump says Americans will benefit from a relaxation of sanctions if Iran complies with the Memorandum of Understanding.
12: Money that's being unfrozen is going to be used to buy food, and the food's going to be bought exclusively through the United States from our farmers.
11: Vice President J.D. Vance expressing optimism after negotiating with an Iranian delegation for 18 hours in Switzerland.
13: The Iranians have agreed to invite IAEA inspectors back into their country. That is a major milestone for the American people.
11: Iranian state media controlled by its Islamic Revolutionary Guard is disputing Vance's assertion, calling it false.
10: And some critics are skeptical Iran's nuclear capabilities have actually been stripped away, but the White House remains optimistic. The race is on to replace British Prime Minister Keir Starmer, who announced his resignation over the weekend. Fox's Jonathan Savage has more from London.
14: Keir Starmer will remain in No. 10 Downing Street until his Labour Party chooses a new leader. Nominations open on July 9th and close 1 week after that. If there's more than one name in the ring, Labour members will vote over the summer. If there's only one candidate, that man or woman will automatically get the job. The favourite is Andy Burnham,

0: sworn into Parliament just hours after Starmer's resignation speech, having won a special election last Thursday. This was his plan all along, leaving his job as Mayor of Manchester in order to force his way into Downing Street. In London, Jonathan Savage, Fox News.
1: And more than 11,000 bottles of 25 milligram chlorothalidone tablets are being voluntarily recalled because testing found they failed to dissolve at the proper dosage level. They were manufactured in India. 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
6: A chance for showers and thunderstorms this evening, otherwise mostly cloudy with a low near 56. Winds east at 6 to 9 miles per hour. Tuesday and Tuesday evening, showers are likely, otherwise mostly cloudy skies and highs in the mid to low 70s. Winds south at 9 to 11, becoming west in the afternoon. And Tuesday evening, lows will be in the mid to low 50s with a west-northwest wind at 7 to 11 miles per hour. From the Flag Skywatch Weather Center, I am meteorologist Leah Jones.
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8: This is Trey Yingst this weekend talking about Iran. I don't think we can trust him. I think that they need to be anybody there in the remnants of the Ayatollah's regime, the IRGC, need to be taken out.
9: Yeah, hey guys, good morning. I just spoke with President Trump for more than 20 minutes, and he gave some new insight and reaction about the ongoing talks that are taking place in Switzerland and the threats coming from the Iranian regime. President Trump telling Fox News that the U.S. may take over the strait in the future if they have to and collect tolls. The president described this as the United States being the guardian angel of the Strait of Hormuz and the Middle East. And the president said ultimately that would involve the U.S. taking 20% of the oil that passes through the strait. Remember, this comes in reaction to the Iranians saying they will close the Strait of Hormuz in response to Israeli strikes against Hezbollah in Lebanon. President Trump tells Fox News he spoke with Iranian officials overnight and said, you close it and you won't have a country. He went on to tell these officials, you won't even make it back to your effing country.
8: Good.
9: Now, earlier today, Iran's president, Masoud Pezeshkian, said this about Iranian enrichment of uranium. The president also reacting to that. Take a listen.
10: We will not give up our right to enrichment. And they, too, will be forced to accept it. You all know what the so-called president of the United States was saying. He had made a complete 100-degree turn. He was saying that Iran must surrender unconditionally. Iran has no right to do this. It has no right to do that.
9: President Trump, during our call, responded directly to those comments by Iranian President Masoud Pezeshkian. President Trump told Fox News he better watch his mouth. He better
8: just bomb him. Sick and damn tired of this nonsense. We've been doing this for 12 damn weeks. They cannot be trusted. They cannot be trusted. It's falderal at this point. It is absolute falderal at this point, and I'm bloody damn tired of it. And I'm very patient. I've been very patient about this. But honestly, they cannot be dealt with. We have got to have the people of Iran be free and take over their country and end this frickin' nonsense. Because if we allow one seedling, one little hatchling to continue to exist, it's gonna just get out of control again. And we've got to end this nonsense. I've got to tell you, this is Lindsey Graham. I don't agree with him on a lot of things because, you know, he's kind of a forever war guy. But I want you to listen to what he has to say.
11: Let's try a diplomatic solution. I think it's going
8: to... This is on Face the Nation.
11: ...fail. What happens next? I spent 4.5 hours with President Trump Friday. Here's what I think will happen next. If this deal fails... President Trump is going to take the Strait of Hormuz over by force. The United States will control the Strait of Hormuz. We'll charge a fee for all those who go through to pay for the operation. And we're going to expand the Abraham Accords in calendar year 2026. We're going to get Saudi Arabia to join the Abraham Accords, and which is the biggest change in 5,000 years in the Mideast. And if Iran contests control of the Strait of Hormuz by the United States, we will obliterate them. So to all the people listening, if this diplomatic effort fails, President Trump is going to take the Strait of Hormuz. Yeah. We're going to run it. We're going to try to get Saudi Arabia to join the Abraham Accords to end the Arab-Israeli conflict in 2026. And if Iran continues to attack Israel and Lebanon, the new policy will be we'll hit Iran. So to the Iranians, if you're listening, when you use Hezbollah to attack Israel, I think the new policy will be we will attack Iran.
8: And this is, we've been doing the 12 weeks, 13 weeks of this nonsense where they say they're going to do something, then they back out of it, and honestly, they can't be trusted. They're a bunch of damn weasels, and they'd be wiped off the damn face of the earth. There you go. I said it. I'm not talking about the Iranian people. I want the Iranian people to breathe free. We've waited 47 years. We've been through 47 years of this freaking nonsense. Thousands of Americans killed, maimed because of these B-words. Sick and bloody tired. Iran, the people in charge of Iran, are a tumor on the face of the earth, and they have caused much suffering. And the people of Iran need to be free. The women of Iran need to be free. And by God, occasionally Superman needs to come in and rescue some people. I'm done. Done with this crap. J.D. Vance, I'm going to disagree with you on this. I keep getting sick and damn tired of hearing, oh, yeah, we got something. We got something working here. And then, oh, we're going to kick your butt. Honestly, just choose it. Do it. Get it done. Get it done. So am I out of line here? I don't think I'm out of line here. We cannot deal with these people. We cannot have an agreement with these 7th century throwback Neanderthals from hell. That's what they are. They're a bunch of Neanderthals from hell. That's what the leadership of Iran are. They're a bunch of throwback Neanderthals from hell. A bunch of, you know, and they've probably got little tiny, you know, manhoods because they can't have women showing their ankles because they can't control themselves. So they got to control the women that way. They're kind of like Graham Plattner that way, I'm assuming. But honestly, I'm just so damn done with it. Just really, really done with all of this nonsense. It is utterly, utterly, utterly ridiculous. I think we need to do something a little more fun. Let's do. You know, I haven't done a Don't Catch the Stupid update, so let's do one just in time for Father's Day, which was this weekend.
12: Stupid as stupid does, Miss Blue.
8: So the New York Times celebrated Father's Day with a cartoon and essay about a trans dad whose daughter says he was a girl. Honestly, I just shut up. Oh. The piece titled "To My Daughter, My Gender Was Never Complicated" was published in the Times Opinion section and presented as a personal parenting reflection, but the actual cartoons tell a much different story about where elite liberal culture is trying to take the country. It should be called "Daddy Has a Mental Illness, Mommy and Uncle Joe Are Having Him Committed to the Psych Ward." That's what it should be called. Daddy likes wearing a dress because he's freaking insane. The narrator writes, "I've been living as a trans man since I was 18 years old." Another panel says, "But when my wife and I had Elliot, I had to learn how to be a trans dad, mentally ill dad. The child in the comic repeatedly asked the obvious questions that woke adults pretend are complicated. How did you grow a mustache if you were a lady?" said the child. In another one, the child said, that's what my dad used to be called." Another panel shows children playing on monkey bars. You can't say that. It's like animalistic or something. You can't be saying, one child says, you can't grow a beard, you're a girl. The narrator, their narrator's daughter responds, my dad did, and he was a girl. The point of the piece is not simply to tell a story. It is to normalize a worldview in which the most basic human realities are treated as outdated social constructs. Fatherhood is no longer necessarily connected to being male. Motherhood is no longer necessarily connected to be female. Children are expected to absorb adult identity politics and repeat them back to the world. The most revealing part of this cartoon is that the child is not confused by reality. The child understands exactly what adults are trying to complicate, but instead of recognizing that, the left uses children as props in its cultural revolution, and that's why, as far as Father's Day, the New York Times can stick it. There you go.
12: Stupid, stupid, stupid, stupid, people,
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8: This is the Rob Carson Show. 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

0: I don't know if you knew this, but requiring an identification is racist because black people can't get them. Even though there are no black people who don't have some sort of identification. So there's that. But you see the Democrat Party, they're willing to throw anybody under the bus. Women, you can't get an ID after you get a divorce because you might have to go get your birth certificate. And in other words, you can't survive without a man in your life. That's how racist the Democrat Party is. They're just racist and sexist. And they want to keep stealing votes is what the deal is. They just want to keep stealing the votes. And that's what they do. That's what they've done forever. Here is Tim Burchett. He is a member of Congress talking about the Democrat Party not wanting to pass the Save America Act, which requires an identification. Now, here's the deal. One of the rights that you have as a citizen of the United States of America is the right to vote. And the only way you can vote is if you are a citizen of the United States of America. And the only people who cannot get proof of citizenship are non-citizens. You see, do you get it? Do you get it now? Do you understand why they don't want proof of ID? So illegals can vote, duh. That's it. Here is Tim Burchett talking about that.
1: You got your birth certificate to play Little League Baseball in America. And yet now here we are, the Democrats are fighting us, saying it's going to cost millions of people the right to vote. Well, those millions of people happen to be illegals and
0: yeah.
1: dead.
0: Yeah.
1: So it's true. The two categories that they're blocking. And we're doing a terrible job at messaging that. For some reason, we don't want to get our hands dirty. And then you look at what's happened in New York. They're electing literally openly Marxist people.
0: Yeah, now here is Chuck Schumer, who is a gargoyle with osteoporosis. And he actually admits that by requiring an ID, 25 million people are going to have to leave their voter rolls. And those are illegals, by the way. All the rest of us can get an ID. The only people who don't have proof of citizenship are non-citizens. The rest of us have it or can get it quite easily. Because the deal is, you cannot survive without identification. You cannot get an apartment. You cannot get electricity turned on. You cannot open a bank account. You cannot buy a car. You cannot get a fishing license. I can go on and on about all the ways you need to prove who you are, and everybody can do that. But you know who can't? Illegal aliens. I can say that now. Illegal aliens. But here is Chuck Schumer admitting that 25 million illegal aliens will be pushed off the voter rolls.
2: This horrible thing to say that. One of the worst, most
0: Not at all. It's absolutely awesome.
2: That's
0: why 80% of Americans across the board want it passed.
2: Election, democracy, things that's ever been proposed. They say it's all about ID, voter ID. It's not.
0: Yes, it is.
2: They will remove 25 million people off the rolls.
0: Yeah, no. Only people who aren't eligible to vote.
2: Why? Because they'll require, under this act, which is not going to pass, and we're not going to let it pass. We've defeated in court. I was a lead plaintiff in the decision to do that. We've refused to give them the votes that they would want for this.
0: You are an evil little gargoyle with osteoporosis. You really, really are. Just ridiculous. The Obama Center takes heat as critics cry foul over ID rules for free entry. Yeah. You need an ID if you want free entry if you live in Illinois. Illinois, as the Native Americans call it, because you know it's on stolen land. Illinois residents show a valid identification to receive free admission on certain days, arguing it contrasts with Democrat opposition to voter laws. They're making you show ID to visit the Obama Library in Chicago. You can't make this up. The Obama Presidential Library making people show ID for proof of Illinois residents to get in for free. The Obama website clearly states that Illinois residents must be able to provide proof of residency. Be prepared to show proof of residency at the museum with a valid photo ID, Illinois driver's license, state ID, or city-issued ID. Now, the Democrats say that black people can't do that, but you see, they can, and they know that. Duh. I mean, it's so stupid. It is just so bloody stupid. Here is, this is Byron Donalds talking about the irony of the Obama Library.
3: I hear that you need an ID to be able to
0: enter. I mean library. It's a library and Learing Center.
3: I hear that you need an ID to be able to enter the facility. How ironic that you need an ID to get in there, but the same Democratic Party, still in some respects led by Barack Obama, does not want voters. ID throughout the United States of America. I also wonder if they're going to have a time capsule exhibit on the price of health care before his health care plan went into effect and has driven up premiums and deductibles for Americans, rich or poor, black or white, all across this country. So I think it's indicative that the rental rates are going up because of this library, because of the health.
0: It's a library. Here's Bill Maher on the stupidity of the Obama library.
4: You guys were both at the Obama library. Yeah. Do we have a picture of the Obama library? Because it looks like
5: Death Star.
4: It looks like something aliens built in Dubai.
5: I like that.
4: Why do it cost $850 million?
0: Yes.
5: Yeah.
4: I don't understand why progressives like this. Couldn't that, you know, money be better spent on
0: elsewhere?
4: Something else?
0: Yeah.
4: Who's going to go to this? Why do we need a president?
5: Well, what do you think?
4: Why does anyone need a presidential library? These monuments to somebody's ego out of office.
0: I know.
4: Anybody here in this audience planning to go to the Obama presidential library?
5: Sure. There you go.
4: Really?
5: I'm a Bill Clinton.
0: And by the way, it's built on stolen land. Here's Jim Gossin as the president, Obama, on the Rob Carson Show.

0: 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Jim Gossett Comedy. 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Let's take a break and come back. 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
0: Show. Put in the grass, 8647. 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Really? No. But there you go. Buy some gold, put some silver in your pocket. I know what you're thinking. Everybody, everything is expensive. How am I going to afford gold, for God's sake? They take so much out of my paycheck with taxes. There's nothing left over. I know. I get it. How about that old 401k from a previous employer that's just doing nothing? Like mine, when I sold cars, literally. It was under $10,000 years ago, still that way, just last year. And I said, screw this. I'm going to invest in gold. So I bought Birch Gold. I said, just let it ride, baby. Let it ride for a decade. Because you know what happens in a decade? Well, let me just put it this way. 10 years ago, gold was $1,200. Now it's $4,500. So there you go. So I'm going to let it ride. Let it ride, baby. And right now, Birch Gold is giving you a special America 250 1-ounce silver round for every $10,000 you purchase by July the 10th. It's coming up, by the way, pretty quickly. Think about this. 10 years ago, $1,200 now, $4,500. Text Rob to 989898 to take advantage of free America 250 silver with a qualifying purchase before July 10th. You're not going to get this coin anywhere else. You're not going to get this keepsake 100% or 99. Whatever the heck percent, the pure silver round commemorating the 250th anniversary of America. You're not going to get it anywhere else. So invest your money. Take the 401k and convert it into gold. Let it ride with me, baby. Let it ride like I did. Text Rob to 989898. Rob to 989898. Coming up, Keir Starmer, no longer Prime Minister of Great Britain. We're going to talk to Hillary Fordwich about that. And then lots of news about Tony Fauci. He's in a whole lot of trouble because he created a virus that killed millions, meaning he's responsible for those deaths. That's coming up. Don't go anywhere.
12: 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The flag. It's 4 o'clock.
13: Remaining optimistic about a deal. I'm Ted Lindner, Fox News. President Trump saying the U.S. has total control of the Strait of Hormuz as talks between the U.S. and Iran have wrapped up in Switzerland. Vice President J.D. Vance is back at the White House. Fox's Lucas Tomlinson with more.
14: President Trump says Americans will benefit from a relaxation of sanctions if Iran complies with the Memorandum of Understanding.
15: Money that's being unfrozen is going to be used to buy food, and the food's going to be bought exclusively through the United States from our farmers.
14: Vice President J.D. Vance expressing optimism after negotiating with an Iranian delegation for 18 hours in Switzerland.
16: The Iranians have agreed to invite IAEA inspectors back into their country. That is a major milestone for the American people.
14: Iranian state media controlled by its Islamic Revolutionary Guard is disputing Vance's assertion, calling it false.
13: Some critics are skeptical that Iran's nuclear capabilities have actually been stripped away, but the White House remains optimistic. The race on to replace British Prime Minister Keir Starmer, who announced his resignation over the weekend.
17: Keir Starmer will remain in No. 10 Downing Street until his Labour Party chooses a new leader. Nominations open on July 9th and close 1 week after that. If there's more than one name in the ring, Labour members will vote over the summer. If there's only one candidate, that man or woman will automatically get the job. The favourite is Andy Burnham, sworn into Parliament just hours after Starmer's resignation speech, having won a special election last Thursday. This was his plan all along, leaving his job as Mayor of Manchester in order to force his way into Downing Street. In London, Jonathan Savage, Fox News.
13: And the President wants to clean up Chicago crime, firing off a post on Truth Social after midnight, addressing the weekend shootings, 39 injured, 4 dead, writing, I, as President, can fix this fast and permanently. Call me. 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
13: It's primary day in Maryland, Utah, and New York, and primary runoff day in South Carolina. Fox's Jessica Rosenthal with more.
30: Earlier this month, Lieutenant Governor Pamela Yvette came out ahead with nearly 29% of the vote, a few points ahead of Attorney General Alan Wilson. Now the two will face each other in a runoff. While President Trump endorsed Yvette before the primary, he's now endorsing both Yvette and Wilson in the runoff, writing in a recent Truth Social post, he can't hurt one of them by only endorsing the other. There are congressional race runoffs as well, including in Nancy Mace's first district. Charleston County Councilwoman Jenny Costa Honeycutt is up against State Representative Mark Smith. On the Democratic side, Coast Guard veteran Mac DeFord faces retired Navy Vice Admiral Nancy LaCour, who was fired by Secretary of War Pete Hegseth as Chief of the Navy Reserve. Jessica Rosenthal, Fox News.
13: President Trump heading to the Lehigh Valley in the state of Pennsylvania today to highlight American manufacturing. Fox's Jared Halpern has more from the White House.
1: The president will visit the Mack Trucks facility in Lehigh County, Pennsylvania. The 1.7 million square foot facility assembles all Class 8 Mack trucks for the North American market, according to the company. President Trump's American manufacturing is benefiting from his tariff policy, forcing more automotive companies to open U.S. plants. Affordability and the cost of living have emerged as top issues for voters ahead of the midterm elections, with polls showing most Americans are dissatisfied with President Trump's handling of the economy. At the White House, Jared Halpern, Fox News.
13: And police in Vietnam have rescued more than 400 cats from an animal theft ring. The investigation launched following a rash of pet thefts across the city of Ho Chi Minh. Animal welfare groups say the cats were saved from ending up on the dinner plate, part of Vietnam's cat meat trade. 40 of the rescue cats have been reunited with their owners. So far, 9 people have been arrested. I'm Ted Lindner. This is Fox News.
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6: A chance for showers and thunderstorms this evening. Otherwise, mostly cloudy with a low near 56. Winds east at 6 to 9 miles per hour. Tuesday and Tuesday evening, showers are likely. Otherwise, mostly cloudy skies and highs in the mid to low 70s. Winds south at 9 to 11, becoming west in the afternoon. And Tuesday evening, lows will be in the mid to low 50s with a west-northwest wind at 7 to 11 miles per hour. From the Flag Skywatch Weather Center, I am meteorologist Leah Jones.
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26: Tuesday, June 23rd, 2026. I'm Jessica Rosenthal. It's primary day in New York, where the city's socialist mayor is backing 3 candidates running for Congress as they look to push the Democratic Party further left.
28: They do not have a messaging that is unifying across the entire United States of America.
31: I'm Dave Anthony. Ukraine's defense against Russia's invasion involves more offense now, taking the fight across the border even deeper into enemy territory. We talked to a lawyer turned volunteer Ukrainian soldier.
32: We have no choice but to keep fighting. You know, if Russia stops, if Putin stops the war is over. If we stop fighting, we're dead. He's going to annihilate us all.
33: And I'm David Marcus. I've got the final word on the Fox News Rundown.
26: After several primary victories in May, the Democratic Socialists of America said it was just the beginning. Chris Rabb is now running unopposed in Pennsylvania's 3rd District, so he will likely be the first DSA-backed member in Congress since Alexandria Ocasio-Cortez, who represents a district in New York City.
0: New York City is the site of the DSA's most recent focus. DSA-backed state lawmaker Claire Valdez is running in the primary today for the open 7th congressional seat. Community organizer Daria Lisa Avila Chevalier, also endorsed by the DSA, is running against incumbent Adriano Espaillat in the 13th. And ex-DSA member Brad Lander, the city's former comptroller, is challenging Democratic incumbent Dan Goldman in the 10th. Socialist Mayor Zoran Mamdani has campaigned with all of them.
8: There will be fights that we know we will be fighting in the next year. There will be some that we have not yet even heard of. And yet, no matter which one it is, we know that Claire will be on the right side.
0: One of the big issues in the campaign has been Israel, with Mamdani over the weekend calling AIPAC, the American-Israel Public Affairs Committee, monsters.
9: They move millions in dark money to accomplish a single goal. To preserve their power so that they can turn us against one another.
0: The Democratic Socialists of America chapters around the country have endorsed dozens of candidates in this political cycle. In Los Angeles, Nithya Raman made it into the top two and will compete in a runoff. DSA-backed Janice Lewis-George won the Democratic primary race for D.C. mayor. In today's New York primary, Brad Lander, Claire Valdez, and Daria Lisa Avila Chevalier hold many of the same positions.
10: We got a fascist in the White House and ICE agents in our streets and billionaires trying to buy our elections.
11: That's right. Solidarity forever. Free Palestine. Abolish ICE.
12: I don't want power over you. I never have. I want power with you. Power that keeps ICE out of our churches. Power that makes rent something you can actually afford.
0: The last speaker there, Chevalier, spoke at a recent National Action Network rally that aired on YouTube. She promised that change is coming.
28: The ideas aren't mainstream within the Democratic Party, because if they were, then the Democratic Party would be called the Democratic Socialists of America, and it's not.
0: Democratic strategist Yemisi Egbewale.
28: But these are ideas that people watched Zoran Mamdani, who has endorsed all of these candidates, run on. What I would caution people is that these are not ideas that the mayor himself has actually been able to put into action. There is one way that he has campaigned. There is another way that he has governed. And a way that he has governed is he has had to moderate on certain issues like public safety, for instance. He kept Jessica Tisch, the NYPD commissioner. That was something that was very controversial for leftists, but a relief for more moderate Democrats. So I think that the DSA is using Zoran as a jumping off switch to build up other candidates. But those are just candidates that either A, do not have the charisma that he had, do not have the mobilization and the backing that he has, and also do not have the foresight to moderate on certain issues.
0: Mayor Mamdani does appear to be using at least some of his political capital here, right, backing these three candidates, Daria Lisa Avila Chevalier, Brad Lander, and Claire Valdez. This New York Times piece says, in doing so, he's possibly burning some bridges, and it quotes one Democratic socialist as saying that he has a pit in his stomach, because if Mamdani's gamble fails here, quote, the knives would be out. The risk is they'll say this is more man than movement. Would it be the end of the DSA or this socialist push if they lose, or would they just keep pushing?
28: No, I don't think that the DSA ends if a race is lost in New York. New York City really is just about how blue you can go. But I do think Mamdani is putting a lot of his political capital at risk here, especially with certain communities that he's going to need in a New York City. I mean, Congressman Espaillat might not have been right out the door supporting Mamdani, but when he won the primary outright, he fell behind the candidate and he supported his bid to be the mayor. And he also represents and is deeply entrenched within the Hispanic Latino community in New York City. There are some boroughs that Mamdani had great popularity with that he's now putting himself at risk for. I mean, endorsing Claire Valdez instead of Antonio Reynoso, who has proven himself as the president of the Brooklyn borough. And look, he's not even a moderate or a centrist. He is still progressive on paper, just not as progressive as Claire Valdez. He is really burning some bridges, not with moderates like myself, who were already hesitant to him to begin with, but with some progressives that had backed him from the beginning and had been supportive of him. So if this doesn't work out and he strikes out, you know, gets 0 out of 3, and even if he gets 1 out of 3, because Brad Lander is somebody that I think could really win out against a Dan Goldman, who seems in a very precarious position, it doesn't matter. He has to get this right and perfect, or any kind of loss is going to be an indictment on the kind of political influence that he has.
0: Yeah, speaking of this race with Espaillat versus Chevalier, you were talking about how he is pretty progressive. He's not obviously a Democratic Socialist like Chevalier, but you've also got outgoing Congresswoman Nadia Velasquez in the 7th being frustrated that Mamdani backed Claire Valdez instead of who she wants, Antonio Reynoso. What sort of divide are we witnessing in the party?
28: Espaillat going against Daria Lisa is, I think, a conversation about establishment versus somebody younger coming in. Antonio Reynoso versus Claire Valdez, I think, is a larger conversation about young people coming up in the Democratic Party and who really gets the support. Here is somebody who cut his teeth, who has run in local government, who is aware of the needs of a district. And then you have Claire Valdez, who has never held any kind of traditional job. She's an activist, she's an organizer, which works when you are running an election and a campaign. You need those kinds of skills. But when it comes to actually being somebody of governance, I think she's going to fall short.
0: Do you see Governor Hochul on stage for Espaillat as helpful to him? Like, is any part of the perceived Democratic establishment helpful, or is the party looking entirely for new people, new blood like Mamdani? Or is that just about New York and we can't really zoom out on that and apply that to the whole country?
28: I actually think it's quite helpful because Espaillat represents a district that has older black and brown voters. And where Daria Lisa is getting a lot of her big pushes from gentrifiers, from people moving into areas where people have lived their entire lives and formed communities. And you've got more younger, white progressives attached to Columbia University, same place that she also graduated from, that are moving in and pushing that community more to the left and reshaping how that community is represented politically. And I think that that's going to happen in a lot of areas where you just have a lot of younger people who have differing viewpoints than maybe traditional, older, established voters.
0: You know, I think it was Chevalier who said if they each win their primaries, it will prove they're building the power of democratic socialism in New York, but that if they do this at a federal level, it will be a domino for other cities and states, that it can't just be New York, it has to be the entire country. So that whatever happens, that this doesn't sound like a plan for just this cycle, right? Like if DSA gets funding, receives enough funding, we will continue to see a growing effort here to elect their candidates, regardless of the outcome.
28: It'd be a failed venture of their money and also their time to believe that what happens in New York City is indicative of what happens across the nation. And that kind of very small-minded coastal elite viewpoint is what I think will doom them in the end. Mm. They do not have a messaging that is unifying across the entire United States of America. I come from the South, and Southern Democrats are not people who would vote for somebody who comes from the DSA platform and background. And the issue is they don't know how to modify any of their platform to make it palatable to voters that are more in the center left space. So I think they're going to run into a little bit of a wall when they leave what are very deep blue boroughs and go to areas that are swing districts or purple states, where those Democrats that are more battle tested have had to find ways to reach across the aisle and find bipartisanship. Because ultimately, the DSA brand is not about working within the Democratic Party. It is about an insurgency coming into the Democratic Party and fundamentally changing it.
0: How far is too far, do you think, for many people? And I'm asking because I'm seeing some of the platform points, like ending the Senate, adding to the Supreme Court, making D.C., Puerto Rico states, ending or critically dismantling the U.S. military. I mean, I think you were kind of indicating that some of this, some of what the DSA talks about would be too far, that there is sort of a stopping point.
28: Yeah, and also they've had to come back from a lot of what they've said in the past. I mean, quite frankly, I read the platform that's coming out, and I thought to myself, these are things that were random tweets 4 years ago. These are things people said only online on Twitter, and now they've made it a foundational value to an entire party system. And that is going to fall short. That will do very well online and at their rallies. It is not going to do well for a broader, more widespread coalition. I mean, Daria Lisa, she spent part of her debate against Congressman Espaillat apologizing for her remarks about Kamala Harris, walking back some of the things she said before, where she said, well, you know, at that time I was in academia, I was pursuing my PhD, so I had to delete my Twitter to focus. Come on. So if they're already apologizing for things they said 5 years ago, who am I as the voter to believe that they truly believe, even in the platform that they have today?
0: You know, see, one thing they are not apologizing for is their feelings about foreign policy, namely Israel. Mamdani recently called AIPAC, the American-Israel Public Affairs Committee, monsters. Of course, that's an organization of Jewish Americans that advocates for things many Jewish Americans care about, along with support for Israel. But these three candidates are really focused on ending American support for Israel. Is this a broadly popular idea among progressive voters that could potentially bring more people to the Democratic Socialist cause?
28: I think that voters who pay attention to politics pay attention to it for how it impacts them domestically. I do not believe that Americans are to their core foreign policy voters, and that what happens overseas plays a wide-ranging, high impact on who they choose in the voting booth. It's very hard for me to see people who represent parts of Brooklyn like Claire Valdez does and spend part of their time talking to their constituents about the reunification of Ireland. What does that have to do with taxes? What does that have to do with housing? We're looking at a job market and young people coming out who want to find their place to contribute positively in this economy. To me, their focus on foreign policy issues on Gaza and Israel is so short-sighted, because if you look up anything that they have said in the past 5 years, they weren't talking about the West Bank. They weren't talking about what was happening in Israel. And Daria Liza, to run in a place like Harlem that has so many institutions and is so historic and has its own history, and to talk to communities that are Black and brown, and to talk to them about things that are happening overseas when they're just trying to keep their kids safe and alive for another day and make sure that Harlem stays beautiful and the community stays intact, it to me is completely ignorant. And she's shown time and time again why she was ever too green and not ready to run the kind of race that's needed to win Congress.
0: Emma C. Ebewale, thank you so much for your time.
28: Thank you.

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15: Good morning. It's Tuesday, June 23rd, 2026. I'm Ted Lindner. This is the Fox News Rundown. President Trump heading to Pennsylvania today to highlight American manufacturing. Fox's Jared Halpern with more.
16: The president will visit the Mack Trucks facility in Lehigh County, Pennsylvania. The 1.7 million square foot facility assembles all Class 8 Mack trucks for the North American market, according to the company. President Trump's American manufacturing is benefiting from his tariff policy, forcing more automotive companies to open U.S. plants. Affordability and the cost of living have emerged as top issues for voters ahead of the midterm elections, with polls showing most Americans are dissatisfied with President Trump's handling of the economy. At the White House, Jared Halpern, Fox News.
15: And I'm Ted Lindner. This is the Fox News Rundown.
14: This is the Fox News Rundown.

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1: Optimistic about a deal. I'm Ted Lindner, Fox News. President Trump saying the U.S. has total control of the Strait of Hormuz as talks between the U.S. and Iran have wrapped up in Switzerland. Vice President J.D. Vance is back at the White House. Fox's Lucas Tomlinson with more.
2: President Trump says Americans will benefit from a relaxation of sanctions if Iran complies with the Memorandum of Understanding.
3: Money that's being unfrozen is going to be used to buy food, and the food's going to be bought exclusively through the United States from our farmers.
2: Vice President J.D. Vance expressing optimism after negotiating with an Iranian delegation for 18 hours in Switzerland.
4: The Iranians have agreed to invite IAEA inspectors back into their country. That is a major milestone for the American people.
2: Iranian state media controlled by its Islamic Revolutionary Guard is disputing Vance's assertion, calling it false.
1: Some critics are skeptical that Iran's nuclear capabilities have actually been stripped away, but the White House remains optimistic. The race on to replace British Prime Minister Keir Starmer, who announced his resignation over the weekend.
5: Keir Starmer will remain in No. 10 Downing Street until his Labour Party chooses a new leader. Nominations open on July 9th and close 1 week after that. If there's more than one name in the ring, Labour members will vote over the summer. If there's only one candidate, that man or woman will automatically get the job. The favourite is Andy Burnham, sworn into Parliament just hours after Starmer's resignation speech, having won a special election last Thursday. This was his plan all along, leaving his job as Mayor of Manchester in order to force his way into Downing Street. In London, Jonathan Savage, Fox News.
1: And the president wants to clean up Chicago crime, firing off a post on Truth Social after midnight, addressing the weekend shootings, 39 injured, 4 dead, writing, I, as president, can fix this fast and permanently. Call me. 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
18: A chance for showers and thunderstorms this evening, otherwise mostly cloudy with a low near 56. Winds east at 6 to 9 miles per hour. Tuesday and Tuesday evening, showers are likely, otherwise mostly cloudy skies and highs in the mid to low 70s. Winds south at 9 to 11, becoming west in the afternoon. And Tuesday evening, lows will be in the mid to low 50s with a west-northwest wind at 7 to 11 miles per hour. From the Flag Skywatch Weather Center, I am meteorologist Leah Jones.
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19: I'm Maria Bartiromo, and this is the Fox Business Report.
20: The major averages kicking off the new trading week mixed as big tech weighs on the NASDAQ and hyperscaler spending worries hit mega cap tech companies. The Magnificent Seven big cap tech stocks were mostly lower, led by Alphabet, Amazon, and Meta. Oil prices fell with West Texas Intermediate crude settling around 75 bucks a barrel. The Dow up 148 points, the NASDAQ lower by 351, S&P 500 down 28. Jim LeCamp, Senior VP of Investments at Morgan Stanley, says that Wall Street is playing a game of what we see today versus what we thought yesterday.
21: And today we think the Straits are going to be

0: opened. That's something to watch. But until that really changes, I think the market looks okay here.
1: Earnings are on deck today from Federal Express, Carnival, and KB Home, among others. That's your Fox Business Report. I'm Hillary Barsky, invested in you.
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3: The U.S.-Iran conflict was not the only one on the agenda when President Trump went to France for the G7 summit last week.
4: Look, Russia should make a deal. Russia's lost tremendous amounts of people, and so is Ukraine.
3: President Trump met with Ukraine's President Volodymyr Zelensky at the summit, and he talked by phone to Russian leader Vladimir Putin, still hoping for peace talks.
4: And I see maybe we can do something there. I really do. I think they're both open to it.
3: The president did suggest the U.S. could increase sanctions on Russia as Ukraine keeps counterattacking the Russian bombardments with attacks across the border, like a massive one at an oil refinery last week in Moscow. And G7 leaders put out a statement united in their support for Ukraine.
5: We seem to be hitting a turning point in the war where we now have the strategic initiative.
3: Dan Bilak is an attorney turned volunteer soldier with Ukraine's Territorial Defense Forces. He's also managing partner for the Ukraine office of the Constellar Law Firm.
5: We're isolating Crimea, and we're trying to cut off Russia from all of its logistics and supply lines. And, you know, Russia's in serious trouble. This war has now gone on longer than the First World War went on.
3: Wow.
5: And yet we're still in this fight. And frankly, we would like to see it through to a victory for Ukraine.
3: Talking about going on the offensive deeper into Russia, there was a lot last week about the attacks on an oil refinery in Moscow. Of course, people saw huge plumes of smoke and all that. But that's not the only oil refinery that Ukraine's hit. They've also gone after military targets in Russia. How much better has Ukraine gotten on the offense?
5: So over the course of the last 2.5 years, we've had to stand up our own defense industrial base. And to be honest with you, 60% of everything we use, including the systems that we've used to hit oil refineries, ammunition depots, logistics lines, 60% of everything we have is now made in Ukraine. Russia is really, really starting to suffer. We've taken out now 40% of their petroleum export capability, which is really what finances Russia's war.
3: And when you talk about Russia and them feeling the pinch and the difficulties with their economy, is there a hope, a feeling, a belief, a thought that where you are in Ukraine, that at some point Vladimir Putin could be deposed or out of power, or is that not still possible?
5: Dave, nobody knows. But frankly, my own belief is that until he is deposed or is killed or what have you, or dies, we will not have an end to this conflict. And I think now the president of the United States understands, or is coming to understand, that President Putin does not want peace. He is not prepared to freeze the conflict because he has no choice but to keep going. And my view has been since day one of this war that this war started in Russia, it will end in Russia. There are gas rations now, there are shortages of diesel and gasoline in Russia, in Moscow and St. Petersburg and in Crimea. There are reports of mass exodus of people from Crimea now because they want to get out before we cut off that peninsula. And that's going to happen. We now have all of their supply lines under fire control, and we're just going to keep hitting them until they collapse.
3: Russia, though, has been bombarding your country. There have been some nights where they, you know, it's the biggest bombardment yet, and they'll have hundreds of drones and hundreds, and missile strikes hitting civilian targets, hitting Kyiv and other cities, and that doesn't seem to end. And they even went after a very historic old religious site as well in your country. How is the morale? What people in your country, you talk about Russia's resources, how are your resources holding up?
5: Well, look, I'm not going to lie. People are tired. People are tired of this war. But we also realize we have no choice but to keep fighting. You know, if Russia stops, if Putin stops the war is over. If we stop fighting, we're dead. He's going to annihilate us all. And I can tell you, it was just an awful winter this year. It was. I now understand how people lived in the medieval ages, with no heat. electricity and at times no water. But we got through it, and we are resilient, and we will continue to get through it. We've had a lot of support from our European allies to help get through this. We've had a lot of support from the American people, for which we're extremely grateful for. We could not have been in this position today, still fighting and actually taking it to the enemy without the support of the American people.
3: The U.S. has wanted NATO to do more, European allies to do more, to have the defense and the buildup and the help for Ukraine than just the U.S. President Trump has had meetings with Russian leader Vladimir Putin. He's tried to get both sides to sit down. Your president, Zelensky, has talked about trying to sit down with Putin. Do you think that's at all possible?
5: I don't think so. I think Putin will continue to try to play President Trump's efforts to his own advantage, just to delay, to buy himself more time, to try to rearm, to try to mobilize more people. I mean, we are taking out 35,000 Russian troops a month on the battlefield. I mean, they cannot now replenish and replace the losses that they're suffering, both in men and equipment. And we're doing that through drone technology. We are now doing it with UGVs, uncrewed ground vehicles, with UAVs, the drones in the air. And we are now having those drone systems in sync with each other and teamed in order to fight the Russians, not involving Ukrainian soldiers at all. This is a historic change in the way, in the nature of warfare. We need things from the United States. We need PAC-3 missiles for our Patriot systems, because we are getting where our weaknesses are is in taking out the ballistic and cruise missiles that they're firing on our cities and civilians. And that's very difficult to do without a Patriot missile system. You know, we're probably shooting down 93% of the Shaheds, the Russian drones that come into Ukraine. But we have a real gap in those missile systems. And the more assistance we get from the United States in direct sales, because we're buying American equipment, we're not getting anything for free anymore. And the more that we can get, the faster this war will end and the faster the Russian army will lose in Ukraine.
3: Dan, you talked a lot about Russian losses, casualties, but you've suffered a lot, too, casualties in Ukraine in this conflict. You don't have as many people as they do in Russia to continue to throw out there as soldiers. You had a lot of people displaced because of the war, leaving Ukraine back when it all started. How long can it go that you can absorb that and still win?
5: The expectation is that if this war will, unless something dramatically changes and we get even more assistance and support from our allies, that this war will likely go into the end of next year. Our losses are now probably 10 times less, 7 to 10 times less than the Russians, down from about 3 times, largely because of the technological advancements that we've made in our weapon systems. We are killing and taking out Russian troops with weapons that we don't need to put soldiers on the front line. I can tell you that our biggest challenge right now is training up drone operators in sufficient quantities and sufficient speed to be able to continue this. And if we can get a license, which was talked about at the G7 meeting, if we can get a license from the United States to produce some of your weapon systems in Ukraine and in Europe, that would immeasurably enhance the mass production of the weapon systems that we need, and again, hasten the end of the war.
3: There was a discussion for a while in this process of trying to get a peace deal to end this war that Ukraine would have to just accept some of the gains Russia's taken and the land that Russia's taken, kind of put a line in the sand and call it a day as far as the war is concerned and come up with parameters to settle everything else from there. How do the Ukrainian people feel about that idea, that concept, or is that concept out the window as you feel like you're getting better leverage and more success and have more confidence in the war?
5: I mean, that's an excellent question. And it's been clear to us. There was a red line, you know, drawn in the blood of Ukrainian soldiers and civilians in the sand about giving the Russians anything that they haven't won on the battlefield. You know, we have an interest in hitting them as hard as possible until they reach the point where they understand, the Russians understand, Putin understands, that they are better off at the negotiating table than they are at the battlefield.
3: But you said Putin will never give up, right? You don't. So this just goes on until what?
5: Until we win.
3: How do you win, though? What is victory to you?
5: Well, we cut off the Russian army and the Russian army collapses. So we're putting enormous pressure on them. And if we can get Belarus to step back, if we can cut off that source of supply, Russia's choked even more. So we're trying to choke off the Russian war machine, which means that their army will have to collapse. We've seen it now. They're not getting resupplied. They're not getting food. They're not getting water. They're not getting ammunition. And they're still throwing bodies at us. And that's the big difference. The reason Russia will continue to fight is because they don't value human life.
3: When this war started and the invasion happened in February of 2022, there was a lot of talk that it was going to be over fast and Russia was going to take your country quickly. Here we are, day 1581 in this war. Did you think then that you could be turning the tide in your favor?
5: Look, I could never understand where that concept came from. And it was the notion that we're going to be rolled in three days in Kyiv in 3 weeks for the whole country. But I knew that Ukrainians were going to fight. We know the enemy much better than anybody in the West does. We knew their flaws. We knew how much corruption there had been in the military buildup. Our allies are starting to realize finally, after almost 5 years, that Putin is weak, that Russia is weak, that it was a paper tiger. And that despite having all of this advantage in armor and men, that they cannot fight the way that we do. And our job is to sow, aside from defeating the Russian army in Ukraine, our job right now is to sow as much chaos inside Russia so that they start to feel it internally. If the Russian elites start to see that Russia itself is starting to fray and fall apart, then there is a chance that they will do something and remove Mr. Putin and install somebody else. Now, I'm not saying somebody else is going to be any better, but that person has to consolidate power. That is a whole different dynamic than the one we have now. And it provides the United States with an opportunity to really force the Russians into a peace through the strength of the United States together with our allies and the might of the Ukrainian army.
3: Dan Bilak is with the Territorial Defense Forces of Ukraine and a volunteer soldier, also partner at the Consteller Law Firm, managing partner for Ukraine. Dan, great to talk to you again. Thank you so much for all the time. We really appreciate it.
5: Thank you. And thank you once again to the people of the United States for all your support. I know that the vast majority of Americans have supported us, and God bless you all.

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11: News. I'm Ted Linden. Republicans leading into their achievements to win the midterms. They're relying on President Trump to help get the message across. White House Press Secretary Caroline Levin on Fox's Hannity said immigration and tax cuts are the GOP's bread and butter.
12: Secure borders, deporting the worst of the worst, violent, illegal, alien murderers and rapists from our country. Cutting taxes, which he did nearly 1 year ago. We're coming up on the 1 year anniversary of his historic One Big Beautiful Bill, the largest tax cut for working families and middle class Americans.
11: And a Biden-appointed federal judge Monday blocking the use of a federal database to check citizenship. It was designed to identify illegally registered non-citizen voters, but U.S. District Judge Sparkle Suknanan said it's unlawful and cannot be used. He argued there's a danger it could wrongly purge voters from the rolls. 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

0: is the Fox News Rundown. Now a look at sports.
1: Lionel Messi is now the all-time leading goal scorer in World Cup history. The Argentine forward scoring two goals on Monday against Austria, surpassing Germany's Miroslav Klose on the men's side and Brazil's Marta on the women's side to set the record with 18 goals. Argentina with a 2-0 victory. France's Kylian Mbappe is right behind him. He scored two goals on Monday against Iraq to jump up to 16 all-time, just two away from Messi. France with the win 3-0. And Norway's Erling Haaland getting two goals of his own in Norway's 3-2 win against Senegal. That's your sports on the Fox News Rundown. Tony Genualdo, Fox News.
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3: The European leagues, people love them. Now, if you want to ingrain the NBA into that, work with them, as I assume they would, then maybe it would work. Or do you want East, Central, West? Do you want to put in a East, Central, West, Europe? American players, European players. I think personally it would be very fun if you just had all European players playing in a division that competes in the NBA. That would kind of sort of answer a lot of questions about development. People now say the NBA has players in it from the United States that aren't developed nearly as well as they are in Europe because of the system. The system in Europe is they identify a young player, they put them in academies, they get education, better education than these clown shows of public schools that we have here in the United States that are trying to tell you that girls can be dudes and dudes can be girls and whatever else they're telling them. For Outkicks, don't at me. I'm Dan Dockich, and this is Fox News Rundown.
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8: New York Mayor Zohran Mamdani used the blue and orange of the New York Knicks last year in much of his campaign material. And heading into today's primary in Gotham, all of the socialists running seem to be sporting the now NBA champ Knicks logo for their own branding. It's a very troubling trend. We've seen this phenomenon recently in Los Angeles as well, with GOP mayoral candidate Spencer Pratt rocking campaign gear based on the Dodgers baseball logo. Not only is this not merely playful, not only is it divisive, it's also deeply un-American. In Europe and South America, especially in soccer, pro teams often represent a political or religious split in the region. In Spain, Barcelona is a team of the left, Real Madrid of the right. In Scotland, Celtic is Catholic, Rangers is Protestant, and their craziest fans, called ultras, have often clashed violently. The point is that in America's 150 years of professional sports, our teams have never become avatars for political ideologies or parties, and as a result, sports still have a unique ability to bring cities and regions together. Part of the reason American sports have avoided this fate's pure geography. In Europe, major cities have as many as 10 pro soccer teams, catering to different demographics. In Cincinnati, it doesn't matter if you're MAGA or Maoist, you're rooting for the Bengals. So when Democratic socialists try to co-opt the Knicks, or Pratt does so with the Dodgers, it undermines one of the last things that truly brings us all together. If a politician is a die-hard fan of a team, as Rudy Giuliani was of the Yankees, that's one thing. It's part of the bio. But in Mamdani's case, despite his current zeal, just a year ago, he couldn't tell the difference between a New York Knick and a shaving cut. On the other hand, it's obvious that Mamdani's lifelong love of Arsenal's soccer team is quite genuine, if somewhat amusing, since Arsenal is not only considered a political establishment team, but also one with a strong Jewish fan base. The simple fact of the matter is that the New York Knicks have nothing to do with progressive politics, and the LA Dodgers have nothing to do with the political frustrations of Angelinos. It's just sports, which in some ways is more important than politics. As a Philadelphia Eagles fan, when I see a Dallas Cowboys jersey, I want to feel the simple, pure hatred for that horrid symbol that my parents and theirs before them felt. I don't want it sullied by politics like some European. So please, politicians, from progressives to Pratt, give it a rest with turning our beloved sports franchises into competing tabloid newspapers. Leave us this one pure thing that we can share. I promise there will be plenty left to argue over. This is David Marcus, Fox News digital columnist and author of Charade, The COVID Lies That Crushed a Nation.
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15: The polls are just opening now across New York. I'm Dave Anthony, Fox News, where it's primary day.
16: We have a world to win, because when we fight, we
15: win! Claire Valdez is among the socialist Democrats in New York City trying to win a seat in Congress.
17: Five-term Democratic Congressman Adriano Espaillat endorsed Mayor Zohra Mamdani for mayor. Mamdani's returning the favor by now backing his opponent, Democratic Socialist Darielisa Avila Chevalier, who says the New York primary could be the domino that builds socialist power nationwide. Progressive Brad Lander is trying to unseat Congressman Dan Goldman, who was banned from a New York City coffee shop Sunday and issued a refund for being a, quote, genocide enabler.
15: That's Fox's Brian Yenis. There are also primaries in Maryland and Utah and runoffs today in South Carolina. Today, Iran's president is going to Pakistan, which, along with Qatar, helped mediate talks with the U.S. over the weekend in Switzerland. Vice President Vance was there and touted the Strait of Hormuz is open to shipping, and they got Iran to agree to let nuclear inspectors in. The U.S. is still pushing to never allow Iran to have weapons.
18: You can't trust anybody's words. You have to trust what they actually do. Letting in the inspectors is a big deal, but again, we're going to see what they actually let the inspectors do once they're in the country. That's going to continually be a part of our negotiations.
15: Iran disputes that it's agreed to inspections and maintains it'll decide how it will spend any funds the U.S. unfreezes. Meanwhile, the Trump administration wants more money from Congress.
19: The Pentagon is asking for about $80 billion to cover the cost of the war in Iran. President Trump is now set to meet with defense contractors tomorrow to urge them to accelerate the replenishment of depleted U.S. stockpiles.
15: Fox's Doug Luzader. Today, President Trump will go to Pennsylvania, touting American manufacturing in Lehigh County, where he'll visit a Mack Trucks assembly plant. 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
15: Another fugitive accused of fraud captured.
34: Ibrahim Hilmi is back in the U.S. after he was detained in Turkey. Authorities say he fled after defrauding Medicare of $3.7 billion. FBI Director Kash Patel in a statement called it another massive win for their war on fraudsters with the White House task force led by VP Vance and a monumental victory for the Trump administration. This arrest is the second high-profile return of an accused Medicare fraud fugitive in less than a week. Last Thursday, the FBI announced it has brought back Herbert Kimball, who was accused of defrauding Medicare of $1.3 billion. He had been on the run since 2024. Lisa LaSera, Fox News.
15: On Wall Street, stock futures are falling after a mixed day. The Dow had gained 148 points, but the Nasdaq dropped 351. A star player is being traded in the NBA. Giannis Antetokounmpo. Milwaukee sending him to Miami, according to ESPN, along with Bobby Portis. To get Giannis, a two-time NBA MVP, the Heat send the Bucks, Tyler Hero, and three other players, and several first-round draft picks, including the 13th overall selection in tonight's NBA draft. Milwaukee now owns that. At soccer's World Cup, a star makes history.
35: Medina, pulled back here, lets it run. Messi! History in Dallas!
36: Courtesy of Fox, Argentina's Lionel Messi stands alone as the greatest goal scorer in the history of the tournament. That goal in the 38th minute against Austria was goal number 17 in his legendary World Cup career. He passed Germany's Miroslav Klose for the record. Messi would tack on one more in the 95th minute to bring his total to 18 as Argentina won the game 2-0. Tony Genualdo, Fox News.
15: Kylian Mbappe also scored twice for France. He's two behind Messi's career record with 16. The French team shut out Iraq. Norway beat Senegal. Jordan topped Algeria. I'm Dave Anthony. This is Fox News.
37: Showers and thunderstorms on this Tuesday, and we'll see a high near 75. Winds south-southeast, 8 to 10, becoming west-northwest in the afternoon. Tonight, a slight chance for showers and thunderstorms, otherwise mostly cloudy, and lows are in the mid-50s. Wednesday, a chance for showers along with partly sunny skies and highs in the low 70s. And Thursday, the sunshine returns with highs in the mid-70s. From the Flag Skywatch Weather Center, I am meteorologist Leah Jones.
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3: And a very fine Tuesday morning, 23rd day of June here in your nation's capital. 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It's O'Connor and Company. 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I'm Larry O'Connor. Coming up in 30 minutes, conversation with Paul Renner. He's running for governor of Florida. A couple of Republicans in that primary, and for some reason, the party doesn't want to have a debate. That's weird. They do that. Even Governor DeSantis is annoyed at that. Byron Donalds, one of the other candidates, is annoyed with that. I mean, they should be able to debate. Why can't they debate? We'll talk to Paul Renner about that and also get to learn a little bit about him. Governor of Florida is a pretty big job, and now we've reached the point where pretty much if you win the Republican primary, you should win that seat. Pretty red state, so we'll want to talk to all the Republican candidates for governor down there. We'll start with Paul Renner today. Coming up in the next hour, we have some resolution on that budget problem in Virginia. You know, Democrats are completely in charge of the Commonwealth of Virginia at every level of government, and they couldn't get a budget in their legislative session. They had to extend it and continue extending it. They hit another deadline, and we'll tell you how they resolved it. If you want to call it a resolution. See, they were way too focused on gerrymandering Virginia so Hakeem Jeffries could get that gavel. They spent $100 million on it. They barely won the referendum, but then, of course, the Supreme Court of the state threw it out because it was unconstitutional. This is a beautiful thing to watch. Now they're falling apart, so we'll talk to them. Also, in our third hour, a visit with Dr. Matthew Spaulding of Hillsdale to talk about we're on the eve of the 4th of July 250th celebration. We'll have him reflect on that from the Hillsdale perspective. And also Stu Smith of Manhattan Institute is going to talk about something that we've been discussing quite a bit here, and that is the rise of socialism in this country. They have found a perfect vessel to live within, the Democratic Party. And at this point, one must ask the question, what's the difference between a Democrat and a Democrat socialist? Also, by the way, has anyone defined that? Everyone wants to know, oh, is there any difference between the Democrats and a Democratic Socialist? Which is an important question because I think they've pretty much taken over the entire party. They were already leaning to the left, those Democrats, and now they've just cemented it in outright Marxism. I've got a better question. What's the difference between socialism and Democratic Socialism? Have you noticed that whatever you ask an AOC or a Bernie Sanders or a Zora Mamdani, so you're a socialist, right? No. I'm a democratic socialist. What's the difference? They can't tell you. There is no difference. They're socialists. They just want to throw democratic in there to make it sound like it's, well, something that it's not. So we're going to get into all of that as this morning develops. Yesterday, the president, as is his wont, took questions from the media while he was in the Oval Office. He was signing executive orders having to do with, like, quantum mechanics and stuff. I don't know. It's all over my head. It's science. But it had to do with quantum stuff. And then he started taking questions. And, of course, the questions began about the current state of affairs with the Iran negotiations and this rift that the media is trying to develop here, not between J.D. Vance and Marco Rubio, which they've been trying to create for the last couple of months. Now they're trying to build a rift between J.D. Vance and Donald Trump. Because Donald Trump jokingly over in France said, yeah, if this whole thing falls apart, I'm going to blame J.D. J.D., it's going to be, and he was joking, obviously. So, of course, they pressed the president yesterday. If we can go to clip one, please. Here is the president's stated official position on J.D. Vance's work so far.
4: What's the latest you've heard from the vice president? Are you happy with his negotiations?
5: Yeah.
4: And can you share a little bit about what Secretary Rubio will be doing in the Middle East this week?
5: I think that they're doing a fantastic job. Our secretary is fantastic. I think he's maybe going to go down as the best ever. And I thought J.D. Vance this morning was fantastic. I watched his news conference and from Switzerland. he's a very smart guy. Did a great job. You know, when I look at the Democrats, I call them the Democrats. They're dumb. The Democrats, when I watch that, where one of them thought it was World War XI. She said, World War XI. She read World War II. You know about that, right? This is one of their potential leaders, Ilhan Omar, who married her brother to get into the country, by the way, illegally. But when I watch AOC, have no idea on a simple question, what happened when she was over in Switzerland, which she probably never went there before, but she was. And then I watch somebody like J.D. or Marco. What a difference a brain makes.
3: So this is just classic Trump off the cut. Could we, let's just play the very beginning of clip one more time, if you don't mind, because I want you to remember what the question was. What was the actual exact question to the president? Go.
4: What's the latest you've heard from the vice president? Are you happy with his negotiations?
5: Yeah.
4: And can you share a little bit about what Secretary Rubio will be doing in the Middle East this week?
3: Yeah. So what's the latest from the negotiation? Are you happy with J.D. Vance's work? And what will the secretary be doing in the Middle East? And the answer was, so this Ilhan Omar marries her brother and thinks it's World War XI, and she's their best. She's all they've got. Boy, what an idiot. Thank you for answering the question, Mr. President. See, and this, just so you know, I'm not making fun of the president. I think it's brilliant for a couple of reasons. Number one, the media, as I just explained, they're trying to create division. They're trying to build a rift. And he affirmed that he thought J.D. was great. He thinks Marco's going to be the best Secretary of State in history. But then he turns it back around to how all of us should be evaluating the current political scene in America. And that is, every single day, American politics is about a choice. Every single day, when you look at your leaders and evaluate them, you have to do it through the lens of what's the alternative. And the alternative is President Kamala Harris, Vice President Tim Walz, and Secretary of State Ilhan Omar, I suppose, or someone like that. So get a little perspective, everybody. Even those who may not be thrilled with the performance of this administration, it's still a choice. And Trump is very good at reminding everybody of that. He was then asked, speaking of, again, trying to create a division and trying to create a rift, he was asked about Prime Minister Benjamin Netanyahu of Israel, because there have been some suggestions from some members of the Prime Minister's government that Israel is very upset and angry, and they don't want to have anything to do with the memorandum of understanding, and they're not going to adhere to any restrictions or constraints on them in their response to Hezbollah in Lebanon. And by the way, I understand that countries got to be able to protect themselves however they see fit, and why they need to drag America into speaking as if they are a proxy for Israel or Israel is a proxy for us is ridiculous. If Iran wants an end to the hostilities between Hezbollah and Israel, there's an easy way for that to happen. Iran can stop funding and coordinating Hezbollah. In fact, isn't it remarkable that an Iran peace deal or negotiation to end hostilities and move toward a nuclear disarmament on their side is contingent on Israel's relationship with Hezbollah? Isn't that kind of an open admission that they are Hezbollah? Anyway, there is an attempt to create a giant divide and create a political rift because, well, the vice president, J.D. Vance, is being criticized for saying something that's objectively true. We are the best friend Israel has on the planet. We have stood alone at times defending them. We are helping to fund their defense to a great deal. So maybe they shouldn't openly criticize and attack President Trump, who has taken a lot of political heat to continue to stand by that country and that prime minister and his government. Nothing wrong with saying that. A lot of my friends think he shouldn't have said it. I think it was fine. So here's the question, trying to create a divide between the president and Prime Minister Netanyahu.
6: Earlier today, the Israeli Prime Minister Benjamin Netanyahu said his forces are not leaving Lebanon. That is a sticking point.
5: Who did he tell that to you?
6: He said it publicly in Israel.
5: Well, we're going to take a look at it.
6: Well, what would you do to make sure that he doesn't...
5: Well, I'm not going to tell you what I'm going to do, but it gets solved. I'm a problem solver. I get problems solved real fast, including with Bibi.
3: So he's going to say we'll check that out. We'll take a look at that. Meanwhile, one other development in the progress on the talks in Switzerland. The Iranians have now committed to the International Atomic Energy Agency. This broke midday yesterday. The IAEA inspectors into their country, and based on a certain level of permissions and accessibility that the U.S. side has laid out. Based on that, and because of the original framework of the Memorandum of Understanding, Secretary of Treasury Scott Bessent has now announced that, because remember, the MOU and all of these things that Iran gets to do only happens if they meet certain benchmarks in the discussions and negotiations and then the implementation of those negotiations. Apparently, one of the benchmarks was to agree to have the IAEA inspectors in the country and adhere to the general guidelines that the U.S. is laying out for those inspections. Apparently, they have done that because the Treasury Secretary has now announced, as part of the framework, that they will issue a temporary 60-day authorization for the delivery and sale of Iranian oil. Those were sanctions that were in place because they had not allowed those inspectors in many years ago. So that's one positive development. If you trust the process, Iran's going to be able to sell some oil now for 60 days, and we'll see if they stay in line. More to come.
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37: Showers and thunderstorms on this Tuesday, and we'll see a high near 75, winds south-southeast 8 to 10, becoming west-northwest in the afternoon. Tonight, a slight chance for showers and thunderstorms, otherwise mostly cloudy and lows are in the mid-50s. Wednesday, a chance for showers along with partly sunny skies and highs in the low 70s. And Thursday, the sunshine returns with highs in the mid-70s. From the Flag Skywatch Weather Center, I am meteorologist Leah Jones.
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0: A little bit more on the Iranian situation and the White House's messaging, the president's messaging, and the trap that the Trump team has sitting right in front of them that they got to be real careful of, because they're right on the edge of falling into that trap about Iran and oil and the military strikes and the nuclear deal. We'll get into those details in just a sec, literally like a minute away. But I did want to remind you that we're in the final 4 days of my Angel Tree camp drive. We're going to send children of prisoners out of bad neighborhoods and into the fresh air and Christian fellowship of an Angel Tree camp near their home for a week. You play such a vital role in sharing the life-transforming hope of Jesus with prisoners and their families. As Prison Fellowship celebrates a true milestone, 50 years of ministry, I'm reminded again of how grateful I am for men and women just like you and your generosity by making a generous donation at LarryOShow.com. 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Click that banner at the top. It only takes $200 to send a child to Angel Tree Camp. God is opening so many doors to reach more incarcerated men and women and their families. Angel Tree Camps are already in session all over the country. Boys and girls with a parent in prison are hiking, climbing, water sliding, and hearing the gospel. You and I are so blessed to have this kind of impact on the children of prisoners, kids like Joseph. Just listen.
1: This is my second year. All the kids from my cabin last year are in the same cabin this year, so I know a bunch of kids. Camp is a good place to make friends, and, well, they can learn more about Jesus, and they can learn more about each other, and they can find similarities with each other. When you know there's more people like you, you don't feel left out.
0: Little Joseph, and kids like him, 281 of them so far, thanks to you, are why I hope you're going to give today, too. Just go to LarryOShow.com, click on that Angel Tree banner. Hurry, though. We are in our final 4 days. God bless you. So yesterday, Kevin Hassett, who is the chief economic advisor to the president, he appeared on CNBC. I want you to listen to the messaging here, because this is the beginning of a trap for the Trump team. If they're not careful, here, take a listen. Kevin Hassett, very happy about the developments now with Iran and the opening of the strait.
2: If you look at what the futures markets were saying all along from the beginning of this episode, that they pretty much got it right. And so right now, futures markets are saying that, you know, we're headed down into the 70s sometime soon. People are reluctant to buy at the spot price because they think that the futures price is going to be so low. And I can say that J.D. Vance has been, you know, on the ball in Switzerland negotiating with the Iranians. He reports great progress, reports that the U.N. is going to inspect their nuclear facilities. And, you know, we're getting some of the really, really big tankers out of the straits now, so that the amount of oil coming through the straits as of the beginning of the weekend was almost as much as we saw pre-war. So I think that right now there's still work to do. There's still work to do, but J.D. Vance has made a huge amount of progress. The fact that they're open to U.N. inspectors suggests that, you know, while the Israeli conflict with Hezbollah is something that's going to still have to be discussed, the oil market impact of this thing, I believe, is mostly resolved.
0: All right, so here's the trap, and it's a big one, but they're smart enough to avoid it. But just so you're observing all of this, there's Kevin Hassett talking about the oil and talking about the fact that, yes, national gas prices now below $4, below $3.90, in fact. I thought it would take a little while longer for it to plummet that low. You get the national average gas price down to $3.50, even lower in most states in this country, because California inflates that national average with all of their ridiculous taxing and regulation. That's phenomenal, and that coasts you right into the election this fall in a much better place, because that'll bring the price of everything down as soon as your gas prices go down. Here's the problem. People can legitimately look at all of this and say, well, wait a second, you're celebrating opening the strait and you're celebrating getting the gas prices down and oil prices down. We were there before you launched this strike. You're celebrating IAEA inspectors coming in and saying that's an achievement. Well, they were there under the Obama plan that you throw out. That's the argument that they need to avoid. And what they need to continue to do is do two things. Number one, continue to show the contrast between this team, these individuals, their abilities, and the fact that we trust them more than, say, John Kerry and Hillary Clinton to negotiate with the Iranians. Number two, remind everybody that the reason they actually struck Iran in the first place was because they were getting nowhere with these talks. They knew that they were dragging their feet. They knew that they were lying to them. They wanted to get their attention, and they wanted to reset the table. They had a window to maybe even force regime change, and they took it because they were bold, and now they're seeing results. They need to keep reminding people of that. Otherwise, well, people will be forgiven for thinking that they didn't accomplish much of anything. Now I want to tell you about my friends at besthotgrill.com. They make the amazing Solaire infrared gas grills. I've got one. It's the last grill I'll ever get. I want you to declare your independence from the low-heat, low-powered gas grills, which in the course of grilling events wear out every couple of years. Secure your rights to juicy steak, succulent chicken, and moist fish, as well as healthy grilled veggies

0: have a world to win. Because when we fight, we win.
1: Claire Valdez is among the socialist Democrats in New York City trying to win a seat in Congress.
2: Five-term Democratic Congressman Adriano Espaillat endorsed Mayor Zohra Mamdani for mayor. Mamdani's returning the favor by now backing his opponent, Democratic Socialist Darielisa Avila Chevalier, who says the New York primary could be the domino that builds socialist power nationwide. Progressive Brad Lander is trying to unseat Congressman Dan Goldman, who was banned from a New York City coffee shop Sunday and issued a refund for being a, quote, genocide enabler.
1: That's Fox's Brian Yenis. There are also primaries in Maryland and Utah and runoffs today in South Carolina. Today, Iran's president's going to Pakistan, which, along with Qatar, helped mediate talks with the U.S. over the weekend in Switzerland. Vice President Vance was there and touted the Strait of Hormuz is open to shipping, and they got Iran to agree to let nuclear inspectors in. The U.S. is still pushing to never allow Iran to have weapons.
3: You can't trust anybody's words. You have to trust what they actually do. Letting in the inspectors is a big deal, but again, we're going to see what they actually let the inspectors do once they're in the country. That's going to continually be a part of our negotiations.
1: Iran disputes that it's agreed to inspections and maintains that it'll decide how it will spend any funds the U.S. unfreezes. Meanwhile, the Trump administration wants more money from Congress.
4: The Pentagon is asking for about $80 billion to cover the cost of the war in Iran. President Trump is now set to meet with defense contractors tomorrow to urge them to accelerate the replenishment of depleted U.S. stockpiles.
1: Fox's Doug Luzader. Today, President Trump will go to Pennsylvania, touting American manufacturing in Lehigh County, where he'll visit a Mack Trucks assembly plant. 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
22: Showers and thunderstorms on this Tuesday, and we'll see a high near 75, winds south-southeast 8 to 10, becoming west-northwest in the afternoon. Tonight, a slight chance for showers and thunderstorms, otherwise mostly cloudy, and lows are in the mid-50s. Wednesday, a chance for showers along with partly sunny skies and highs in the low 70s. And Thursday, the sunshine returns with highs in the mid-70s. From the Flag Skywatch Weather Center, I am meteorologist Leah Jones.
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33 minutes after the hour here in Washington, D.C., your nation's capital, on WMAL, our flagship station, and we're heard nationwide. I guess technically worldwide. Really, we're heard across the solar system. Thanks for tuning into a Cotter Egg Company. So it's the position of this program that we never really take sides in a Republican primary. We want to be able to be a platform in an area where all

0: of the Republican candidates can be heard and the voters can make their choice. And there also, by the way, it's our position that we sort of have to pick and choose which races to focus on because, well, there's a lot of races. We'd do nothing but candidate interviews all day long if we had to accommodate every single race in every city and state that we're living in. That said, Florida is kind of an important state in the union, along with Texas now, the biggest, most populous, most diverse Republican majority state we've got. And it's important to make sure that we continue to maintain good leadership in the Sunshine State. It's also, by the way, a place where a lot of us will either end up in our retirement or go for vacation. And so we want to make sure Florida is run right. And so to that end, and by the way, one quick exception, the only Republican primary where we are making an endorsement is, of course, Christa Gall, Missouri 6. Christa Gall is the only candidate for Missouri. If you live in the Kansas City area, North Missouri, vote for Christa Gall there. That's our endorsement. Joining us right now is the former Speaker of the House of Florida and candidate for governor. Looking forward to a conversation with Paul Renner. Mr. Renner, thanks for joining us.
1: Great to be with you.
0: I mean, the high-profile candidates there to succeed your governor, Ron DeSantis, include Jay Collins, your current lieutenant governor, Byron Donalds, of course, congressman who's gotten that Trump endorsement. James Fishback gets a lot of social media attention, but I don't know if he's showing a blip in the polls. And then, of course, you, sir, former Speaker of the House. Those are some really high-profile candidates. It's shocking to me that I've learned that the Republican Party in Florida still hasn't figured out how to get a debate together with you guys.
1: Well, sadly, they're taking orders. I don't think Congressman Donalds wants a debate. I think that's clear to everybody. And they have come out with some arbitrary criteria at the last minute that only one guy qualifies for. Look, the voters want, they deserve a debate, and it's disrespectful not to have one in a state like Florida, especially. And so we do have two debates scheduled, one on July 15th, one on July 21st, in some local news stations. I will be there. One of the other candidates that you mentioned has agreed to be there, Fishback, and I hope that both Congressman Donalds and Jay Collins decide to show up.
0: Well, I mean, listen, I don't know Lieutenant Governor Jay Collins, but I've interviewed Congressman Donalds often. He doesn't seem like the type who would back away from a fight. What makes you think, and I've heard him say that he wants to debate, what makes you think that he's the one who's designing this?
1: Well, we were all invited in February, those two stations I mentioned, one in Tampa, one in Jacksonville. He's not confirmed, so it's pretty clear that it has nothing to do with the RPOF and has everything to do with not wanting to stand on the stage with his fellow Republicans, which I think you have to do if you're going to lead the free state of Florida. You don't have to have 10 debates, but you ought to have a couple. And he's been unwilling to do that. And those are just the facts.
0: What do you think the biggest issues are that you want to engage in a debate with the other candidates over? I mean, what points would you want to make in those debates that distinguish you as opposed to your rivals?
1: Well, you said it at the outset. If you're not already in Florida, you're probably coming here eventually. Everybody wants to be here. That's driven up prices like much of the country, but especially in Florida. So that means our property taxes have skyrocketed, insurance, electric bills, and that will be a day one priority for me in the first 100 days. Really, I want to see a special session on affordability to include pushback on some of these hyperscale data centers that are being proposed. We have data centers, but these are going to really drive up our electric rates and damage our aquifer, in my opinion, with what's on offer today. And so an affordability focus is front and center. But as a former prosecutor, it's also about keeping us safe. You know, with all the 23 million people and counting, we're a big, diverse state, and keeping it free. That means as an architect of the free state of Florida, protecting and expanding what we do well, educational freedom, health freedom, and pushing back against threats like China, and radical Islam, things of that nature that are midterm, long-term threats to our state.
0: We're speaking with Paul Renner, former Speaker of the House of Representatives in Florida, running for governor. And, of course, we'd like to extend our invitation to all the other candidates to come on the program so they can be heard as well. Mr. Renner, you mentioned the property tax issue. We've been discussing it here on the program as well, this move now to drastically reduce, if not completely eliminate, the property tax. How do you see that fitting into the budget of Florida?
1: Well, the proposal that finally got on the ballot was not what the governor asked for. We can do better, in my opinion, both on the benefit side as well as ensuring we pay for police and fire and schools and infrastructure. So my plan would have an elimination of homestead property taxes up to $1 million of assessed value, which eliminates 95% of Floridians. Everyone would get it. We have help for small businesses as well as some for renters. But on the backside, we have some replacement taxes that kind of shifts that burden away from people who make home here to people who vacation here, have second homes here, speculate here. We have over 100,000 homes in Florida, single family homes owned by out-of-state private equity, and that money never hits the local economy. And so it's somewhat of a remittance fee. We charge a little bit more there, but we'd raise some replacement, not fully replace, but partially replace that revenue. So we make sure when you call 911, somebody shows up.
0: Now, some people have compared that, the increased remittance fees and such, to what Zohra Mamdani is trying to do. He targets the billionaires who just have these big buildings, these penthouse suites in Manhattan, but only live there a few weeks out of the year. And he's increasing taxes on them to pay for his programs. How is this different, what you're proposing?
1: Yeah, please don't compare me to him. I would say that that's
0: I want to point out, I did not. Really, I'm pointing out that others have made that comparison.
1: Well, most of the replacement taxes would really be on a one-time, what we call a documentary stamp. So you buy a house or a business, you'd pay a couple years of property taxes, the equivalent of that, one time when you buy the property and not again. And so you'd walk in with, in the case of Homestead, those that make it their primary residence with no taxes. But we're not soaking the rich here. We have a fantastic economy. And when I was speaker, we led a very free, pro-free market, lower taxes, balanced budgets. We took some of our state debt and paid it off ahead of schedule. No one accused me of anything other than being a true free market conservative, not necessarily a big business conservative in the sense of steering taxpayer money for corporate welfare. I'm not in favor of that at all. In fact, I helped shut that program down in terms of those tax giveaways. Mm-hmm. But we're going to continue to be a very pro free market state here. With a lot of growth and a lot of wage growth, I should say, mm-hmm. as a result.
0: Paul Renner's the former Speaker of the House in Florida, 23-year Navy veteran, by the way, and thank you for your service. Go Navy. And he's running for governor of Florida. Mr. Renner, the Governor DeSantis has been a robust partner with the Trump administration with regard to cooperating with ICE, Border Patrol, including, of course, the famous or infamous alligator Alcatraz. Will you pick up where he left off in continued robust cooperation on immigration enforcement?
1: 100%. I think he really has been the gold standard on that front. And look, all the complaints about alligator Alcatraz, I was in Afghanistan for a year in what they called a temporary birthing location, you know, a little thin sheet plywood that was supposed to be there 6 months, and a decade later I was sleeping in it. So I guarantee you the place I slept and the food I ate wasn't as good as what they have down there. There was a lot of ruckus from the left about that, but we'll be a full partner with President Trump on all fronts, but certainly on immigration enforcement. I think the governor's done a great job.
0: Your state is facing an issue that most states are facing. Certainly both Maryland and Virginia here in the D.C. area are facing it, and we've been talking about it quite a bit, and that has to do with data centers. Where do you stand on the incredible growth of these properties, whether they are a benefit not only to our nation in our fight with China over AI dominance, but also how the revenue from them and also the inconvenience of them affect the residents of Florida?
1: Well, I certainly want to beat China in all technology, that's for sure, and they are a threat. But when it comes to these hyperscale data centers being put in Florida, I'm running a Florida First campaign, and that means I'm very concerned about a facility that draws the equivalent of 700,000 or 800,000 people to raise electric rates. It's happened in other states, as well as the demand on water. We have an aquifer that's already under stress with our increase in population. And I believe it would be damaging for Florida in a significant way today. They need to figure out how to bring their own electric, their own water. And there's other environmental concerns I have. So I've been crystal clear that on day one, as part of that special session on affordability, we will put a halt, a moratorium on the statewide construction of these data centers, and let's see where they go. You know, somebody pointed out to me the other day that with technology, these things may get smaller and smaller, and they may figure out ways to, they talk about closed loop systems to run them cooler and these types of things. Maybe there's a scenario, but right now what's on offer, I think, is a bad, no good deal for Florida. And so I'm a hard no.
0: So you're a hard no on new development and new permits for data centers, or you want to, even the ones that are in development right now, you want to lock it down and put that moratorium in place, cease and desist from this point forward?
1: Well, I want to stop it in its tracks. There's none yet. There are some that are being sought, and, the whole community comes out and says, we don't want this, and then the county commission says, we want it anyway. Now,
0: yeah.
1: I would applaud some of our counties have put a one-year moratorium on these data centers, and I think that's the right approach, one or two years, and let's see how these develop in other states and what improvements can be made. But what I don't want to do is a build first, ask questions later, and that's what I'm saying, is that we're going to put a moratorium on these and see that they make improvements if they want to come to the state of Florida.
0: Now, I'm asking you most of my questions as not a Floridian, but a person envying what Florida's been able to do for the last 8 years under Governor DeSantis. And a lot of that is focused on parent-centered education. I think he's led the way on making sure the parents have the not just a seat at the table, they're at the head of the table in their kids' education. How will you pick up from there if you were to become governor?
1: Well, you're right. I was the champion for universal school choice. HB1, my first year as speaker, was the number one bill there that signals to everybody that that's important to the speaker. We want to make sure that every child has the education that best fits their needs. Every business has an entrance and an exit. And if you do a great job, people hit the entrance. If you do a bad job, they hit the exits, and they have the right to. And so what that means and what that does is create innovation. It creates competition. It's made our public schools better. I was a public school kid. My mom was a public school teacher. We're going to focus on having great public schools as well. But every child should have the right to customize also that education. So we included homeschool kids in Florida. So you can participate in that. And maybe you can go to a public school one day a week for a physics class, or a private school for a Bible chapel. So this is really taking education where I believe it needs to go, which is putting the dollars in the backpack, not in the institutions or in the unions, where right. You don't get the excellent educational outcomes that we have to demand and expect from our schools.
0: Paul Renner, candidate for Florida governor, thanks for joining us. Appreciate it. And we welcome all the candidates. We can't accommodate a debate, and we're not going to have a debate over debates, but we'd love to have the candidates get their say here on the program. Thank you, Mr. Renner. For 200,
1: you host one, I'll be here.
0: You bet. 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
8: Showers and thunderstorms on this Tuesday, and we'll see a high near 75. Winds south-southeast, 8 to 10, becoming west-northwest in the afternoon. Tonight, a slight chance for showers and thunderstorms. Otherwise, mostly cloudy, and lows are in the mid-50s. Wednesday, a chance for showers along with partly sunny skies and highs in the low 70s. And Thursday, the sunshine returns with highs in the mid-70s. From the Flag Skywatch Weather Center, I am meteorologist Leah Jones.
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0: Again, looking forward to having Congressman Byron Donalds on, as well as other candidates in Florida. Also, just to follow up, I want to be clear, we do have one endorsement in the primaries this year. Chris Stegall, StegallForCongress.com, StegallForCongress.com, Missouri 6. He's going to be the best. We didn't officially endorse Ken Paxton to win the runoff in Texas, but, well, we kind of predicted that he would. But again, we try not to take sides in primaries. Now that Ken Paxton has won, he is focusing on his new opponent, that is James Tallarico. I'm pretty sure when Ken Paxton runs statewide in Texas, he wins. And he's never had a candidate like James Tallarico to square off against before. The hits keep coming with Tallarico. Here, take a listen to the former state representative when he appeared on a podcast a couple of years back. This, of course, is when he wasn't attempting to fool the voters of Texas into believing that he's just a normal guy. This was back when he was able to let his Tallarico flag fly. So take a listen to this, and then wait for the punchline. This isn't the craziest thing about the podcast he appeared on. Here, take a listen.
10: My imagination is also just limited by my own background and identity, right? My whiteness, my masculinity, all those things limit my imagination about what's possible. So I have to continually press against that to try to expand the limits of what I'm dreaming of for our community. And that's where, you know, Dr. Robin, your book helps me do that. And
0: who talks like that? Who says things like that? What is wrong with this person? Now, full disclosure, or in all fairness, or whatever other kind of preemptive words you want to say before I make this statement. The fact of the matter is James Tallarico fits in perfectly in any college campus or any college classroom for that matter. That's how a woke, leftist, Marxist, precious little college professor or adjunct professor speaks to your kids after you've shelled out $50,000 a year for their tuition. But that ain't Texas. Are you kidding me? Just take a listen to the beginning part of it again.
10: My imagination is also just limited by my own background and identity, right? My whiteness, my masculinity, all those things limit my imagination about what's possible.
0: So That's it. My imagination is limited by my own background and identity, my whiteness, my masculinity, and those things that limit my imagination. So because you're a man, your imagination is limited about what's possible for your community. Because of the color of your skin, your imagination is limited. Would anyone say that about anything other than whiteness and masculinity? If you said that about any other genital body part or skin color, you would be called the hateful freakazoid racist sexist that you truly are. But because he can say that, I guess, about himself. But I promised you that this is not the strangest thing about this podcast. No, here's the strange thing about the podcast. It's the other person talking, the host. Here's how the New York Post describes it. The trans queer Latinx theologian who continues to inspire James Tallarico. Texas Democrat Senate hopeful James Tallarico lavished praise on a self-described trans queer Latinx activist theologian as a major source of inspiration for his ideology and philosophy. Quoting him now, "When you started following me on Twitter, I couldn't contain my inner fanboy. Who talks like this?" Honestly, when I first read this quote, I had to think, wait a second, is this the trans queer Latinx that's talking? No. This is James Tallarico. "When you started following me on Twitter, I couldn't contain my inner fanboy because I read your book last year and it continues to inspire me and y'all's work continues to inspire me." He's speaking with Roberto Hernandez Espinoza. This was in 2021. "I told you I was a boring, straight, cis white man." Who says cis white? Who uses that phrase? Because you're not allowed to just say you're a man. You have to say you're a cis man, because that's a trigger word for the, you know, minutia percentage of people who think that there's such a thing as transgender to explain, "Oh, I'm not sadly a trans man." In other words, I'm not a man who was born with female body parts. I'm a cis man. Oh, you mean you're a man? All right. Sorry. Henderson Espinoza, a PhD scholar, uses he, they pronouns and self-describes as mestizaje, which means mixed race, autistic, non-binary, transgender, and Latinx. Wait, how can you be mixed race and Latinx? I guess Latinx is just a state of mind. The book Tallarico referred to was Activist Theology, published in 2019, which lays out a brief progressive religious values aimed at fighting interlocking supremacies. This does actually explain everything. If you look at Tallarico's political positions and how he articulates them through this fake, pretend, invented theological lens that he's the only real Christian left in the room, it all actually does make sense. This was the inspiration. The trans queer Latinx theologian. Texas, if this isn't a Ken Paxton 10-point victory, I will never forgive you. You just ain't Texas. You know, there's one moment in weight loss that people don't talk about. It's the moment that it stops working, right? That the diet that worked before doesn't. The workouts don't hit the same. Even eating less stops moving the scale. 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
13: Iran's president goes to Pakistan. I'm Dave Anthony, Fox News. Continuing talks that got going over the weekend in Switzerland with Vice President Vance leading the way for the U.S. to prevent Iran from having nuclear weapons.
14: I trust actions. And what the president has asked us to do is verify what they're doing, focus less on what they're saying.
13: The vice president touts that Iran's allowing nuclear inspectors back into the country. That's, though, being disputed.
15: Iran's ambassador to the United Nations says there has been no discussion on allowing in inspectors from the International Atomic Energy Agency. He insists Iranian nuclear activities are for the next stage of talks with the United States.
13: That's Fox's Jonathan Savage. President Trump insists if Iran does not comply with the deal signed during the 60 days of further talks,
16: I will do what I have to do.
13: Meanwhile, Hezbollah claims Israel's violating a ceasefire in Lebanon, firing at civilians, but the Israelis claim they struck armed terrorists who posed a threat to their soldiers.
17: Hezbollah is to blame here. They killed five Israeli soldiers over the weekend. They've been launching drones at Israeli forces in southern Lebanon, and we do expect this issue to remain a priority of conversation in the Memorandum of Understanding.
13: Fox's Trey Yingston, Tel Aviv. The polls opening now in Maryland and South Carolina for primaries and runoffs. The voting started an hour ago in New York, where several progressive and social candidates are trying to win Democratic primaries for Congress. They'll also vote today in Utah. Now an update in the Nancy Guthrie case. More than 4 months after she was abducted from her home in Arizona, we're learning a second kidnapping ransom note that the Guthrie family got told them she had died.
18: The note said Nancy was, quote, buried with nature. The sender or senders of the first two ransom notes have not been publicly identified, and there have been no reported arrests in connection to them. The notes were received within days of Nancy Guthrie's disappearance. The first note demanded millions in Bitcoin in exchange for Nancy's return.
13: That's Fox's Todd Pyro. 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
13: President Trump will hit the road today, going to Pennsylvania to highlight what he says is booming American manufacturing. He'll visit a Mack Trucks assembly plant in Lehigh County. But the president may also be getting updates on the work he says is being done to fix the Washington reflecting pool that's turned green. Not long after a contractor he hired had painted the bottom of the pool dark blue. He claims it's been vandalized, warning those involved could face serious jail time.
1: The president's American flag blue paint floating at the top of the reflecting pool was the work of vandals and not contractors who worked on the renovation.
21: Let's put it this way. When you have a 350, I think it's 350, not 250, a 350-foot slit from one end to the other, you think that's proof?
1: An algae bloom also turned much of the water green this month, something President Trump also suggested could be the work of saboteurs. Cleaning the algae may require the pool, which was renovated for about $15 million, to again be drained. At the White House, Jared Halpern, Fox News.
13: On Wall Street, falling stock futures suggest the day of selling the day after the Nasdaq dropped 350 points, but the Dow rose 148. This is a big deal in the NBA. The Milwaukee Bucks are trading two-time MVP Giannis Antetokounmpo to Miami in a six-player deal. The Heat also give the Bucks several first-round draft picks. At soccer's World Cup, Messi makes history again.
22: Is this another one? Lionel Messi, there's the block. And Messi again!
13: Messi scored both Argentina goals in a 2-0 win over Austria on Fox. He has scored all five of their goals in Argentina's two wins. And he has 18 in his career at the World Cup. That's a record. Kylian Mbappe is only two back with 16. He scored twice to lead France 3-0 over Iraq. Norway beat Senegal 3-2. Algeria top Jordan 2-1. I'm Dave Anthony. This is Fox News.
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27: Lawmakers considering changes to state laws to encourage the development of nuclear power. Possible change is an exception to the state's ban on storing high-level radioactive waste. State law bans any long-term storage of high-level radioactive waste, such as the byproducts of a nuclear power plant. A consultant hired by a legislative committee to study the topic warned that the broad ban could stop developers from considering the construction of a nuclear reactor in the state. The committee plans to discuss and vote on the bill drafts during its final meeting in August. Fargo City Commission has approved the convention center site. After a 4-1 vote with Commissioner Denise Kolpak voting against, Commission has given the green light to the city of Fargo, working with a Kilbourne group to develop an agreement for the site to be located at the Fargo Convention Center. Kolpak talked about the project.
28: This is a once-in-a-generation opportunity, and we should not consume tomorrow's opportunities simply to solve today's challenges.
27: Commissioner Dave Pepcorn said there's risk with either site.
29: From my perspective, the least risky is to use an existing facility that the city has.
27: A Horace, North Dakota man changed his plea to guilty to manslaughter for the shooting death of his girlfriend. 21-year-old Derek Lobo pled guilty to child neglect and aggravated assault. 23-year-old Sakina Katie died of a single gunshot wound from a handgun. A sentencing date for Lobo has not yet been scheduled. From the Flag Family Newsroom, I'm Jim Miller.
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13: 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It's Kevin and Alex. Need to Know Morning Show. So my son texted me last night, AT, and he says, hey, do you want... And this filled my heart. Then this weird, I don't know, it's just that time of life, I guess, where he says... Do you have any access or a line on tickets to see Stone Temple Pilots at the fair? I'm like, what? Because a lot of his friends are listening to, you know, whatever, some sort of, you know, new type music. He's like, I said, do you want to go see Stone Temple Pilots? Oh, yeah. Hmm. I was like, all right, let me see what I can do. I was like, I hung up the phone. I was like, my son's a rocker. Yeah. Happy. Yeah, they're coming.
5: Simple Pleasures.
13: Yeah, the SPP Experience is coming to the fair. They are, I've seen them twice. They're a hell of a show. If is it Scott? Is he the lead singer? If he shows up sober, it can be a good show. it's coming up on 12 past 6. Happy Tuesday. We got Monday out of the way. 23 days into June, my friend. It's hard to believe the 4th of July is a week from Saturday. So,
5: oh, yeah.
13: Slow it down.
5: It is going to be here quick. We're at 62 today, and... looks like 30% chance of rain today and tomorrow. Dean will let us know about what time that'll hit. He is back today. 77 for the high today. Tomorrow, 73. Thursday, 78 and dry. Friday looks like a 40% chance of rain, 77. And as of now, Saturday, we've got a 30% chance of rain and 82. Sunday at this point is looking dry and 90. Yesterday we told you it was going to be a washout on Sunday, but that has changed.
13: Mm-hmm.
5: Feels I always like, does.
13: Feels like Dean's been on a mission trip or something. Just a long weekend.
2: It's good to have him back. Big Game James is in the house as well. I'm not sure if he'll be in with us. Oh, I know he's in the house. But we got weather, sports, business, and Jim Miller in the newsroom towards the bottom of the hour, every hour. Get you info there. And got Bridget Riedel. We'll check in. She's on the road. She's in Montana.
5: She's always somewhere, isn't she?
2: She's in Montana. Got a thing going out there. So she'll be checking on the road just after 7 o'clock. Troy Madden's going to be just checking in quick just after 7:30. See how the development is going out in Horace for and the whole deal for Heritage Homes. Always good to catch up with him. And anything you need to know or we need to know, the numbers are 701-271-1100 or 855-200-1776. That's call, text, or voicemail right there, those two. And if you want to email, studio@flagfamily.com. So I think I've got that covered there. What's going on TiVo today?
5: Well, we're going to kick things off here with the Gutfeld about 6:35 or so about how the Democrats are rooting for Algie in the reflecting pool. I don't know if you caught video of this yesterday, but
2: I did.
5: They were out there protesting for Algie. They had some guy in a costume and signs just happy about Algie.
2: Go Algie.
5: Gosh.
2: The reflecting pool needs to be full of algae and look green and nasty because that's what we want. And that's what we cheer for and protest for.
5: So, yeah, we've got some funny cuts from Gutfeld on there. And definitely, if you haven't yet, note the start and stop times on there. There are some warnings in that piece. And then Carolyn Leavitt is back. She was on with Hannity. She's the White House press secretary. And she's talking about the Democrats and how a lot of different issues about how they're obsessed with Trump's effort to beautify D.C. They don't want any part of it. Talking about a little bit about the Iran crisis and that type of thing, about the Democrats' elections coming up here, too. So she
2: cheering for they cheer for algae, illegal aliens and corrupt elections.
8: These people are crazy.
5: Yes. Yeah, what is wrong?
8: Say it again.
5: It's wrong.
2: They are crazy. You are crazy. You are out of your mind.
5: Yes.
2: And something is wrong with you if you're out there in a bunch of and you're adults. These are not elementary children out there not knowing what they're doing. These are adults out there in costumes cheering for the green nastiness that has taken over the reflective.
5: We want to live in filth.
2: Yeah. Where's the graffiti? Put the graffiti back on the statues, you fascist.
5: Bring back the homeless people who poop in the streets. Come on.
2: What is going on? Shut your yapper. Just go sit in the corner and don't say anything.
5: Again, how many times a week do we say you just can't make this up?
2: You can.
8: These people are crazy.
2: Thank you. Yes, keep playing that.
8: These people are crazy.
2: They are crazy. There's no other word. They are out of their minds. They are lunatics.
5: Yes.
2: I don't know how else. And boy, they must all have great retirement benefits or something because they're all old enough to be retired or not have jobs.
5: Mom must be taking good care of them in the basement and they don't want to leave.
2: Well, some of them, a lot of them look like grandmas. That's what's getting me with this.
5: I don't know.
2: You are not old enough to realize that algae's a bad thing.
5: Oh, we like it. Trump cleaned it, so we like the opposite.
2: That's it, bud.
5: It's opposite day.
2: Unbelievable.
5: We also have some cuts from Harris Faulkner. She talks with a subcontractor who did not get paid from the Obama conglomeration.
2: Saw that, yeah.
5: Yeah, there's... Man, was there about 40 contractors, I think, that did not get paid?
2: A bunch of them. Yep.
5: So she's got one on her show talking with him about what's going on with that. And at the end of the show, if we have time, we have Kamala Harris's latest word salad.
2: Oh, please. Yes.
5: I'm sorry. She was on with Don Lemon, and she just goes on and on and on.
2: Yeah, that's a couple of heavy hitters right there. Don Lemon and Kamala Harris.
5: Yeah, can't go wrong with that.
2: We could start a morning show like Lemon and Harris. Lemon and Harris in the morning. It sounds like a good morning show. Go be uninformed and clueless on the air somewhere else.
5: Yeah, okay? about like The View, right?
2: Yeah. Boy, I'm again, you gave the weather, I know, but I'm looking at the rain. It's like today, we get a little break tomorrow, then Thursday, Friday, Saturday, Sunday, and Monday. Is it all woven in there? All I'm asking for is the weekend.
5: Maybe we can have a nice couple weeks around the 4th. That would be great.
2: Maybe we can get this out of the way before the week before the 4th, yeah, which is a huge vacation week for a lot of people.
5: Yeah, we'll find out from Dean shortly. But we have a quick one here from your favorite, Ilhan Omar.
2: Oh, not my favorite.
5: She is. She's still lying about her income, Kev. She's under fire again for the latest income report, which she put out the other day. It reveals, again, significant lower figures than her previous filings. And Fox News has the latest on that here.
9: Minnesota Congresswoman Ilhan Omar is facing the heat again for her latest reported filings on her income. And this time, it's a lot lower than previous listings, revealing that her family was worth millions. Doug Lazader is live in Washington with all the details on this twisty-turny story. Hi, Doug.
10: Yeah, Carly, good morning. This is tough to keep up with. One controversy after another for Minnesota Congresswoman Ilhan Omar after all of these issues surrounding her reported wealth, and this has all been chronicled in the New York Post. Omar's husband, Tim Minette, once listed his net worth to be up to $30 million in 2024, and that caused a push for an investigation into the business holdings of the couple, but that ended up being a clerical mistake, according to the congresswoman. Instead, a new filing has listed her assets between $20,000 and $125,000. Big difference. Minette's net worth is the most staggering part of this, though, with a reported income between $200 and $1,000. And despite that low income, Minette's company, Roselake Capital, reported income between $100,000 to $1 million. His defunct wine-based company reported around $5,000 in income of last year. The latest filing will no doubt add further scrutiny to Omar, with Republicans continuing to push for an investigation into her private holdings. An RNC spokesman told the New York Post this: voters see right through the corrupt lies of Ilhan Omar. Omar has spent her entire career covering up Democrat-enabled fraud that cost taxpayers billions, so it's no surprise that she would do the same for her husband. Omar's income controversy has only drawn further scrutiny, though, into all those fraud allegations across her home state of Minnesota.
5: I hope they dig into this and all the other fraud going on, not just in Minnesota and California, but across the country. But this is ridiculous, this woman.
2: A spokesperson for her accounting firm, Dewey Cheatham and Howe, right? Says that there's nothing to see here. Nothing to see there.
5: No,
2: it was a simple bookkeeping error. We didn't put a zero on one of the columns. It
5: happens every day.
2: It happens all the time. I mean, we think it's $30 million. It's $20,000. I know. Sorry. Who does their books? Who is the, I mean, to me, we know all this. Where's the expulsions? Where's the arrests? Where's an indictment? The guy, I guarantee you, the guy reported $5,000 of his wine company sales. I guarantee you they bought 10 cases of decent wine. They pulled off all the labels. Yep. They put their own label on it that they printed up at Etsy or wherever the hell they got labeled. And then they sold them to probably some investors, or gave them to them and wrote it off as $5,000.
5: Right.
2: I'm telling you, these people are crooked as the day is long.
5: They really are.
2: They all are.
5: And they've been getting by with it is the thing. They shouldn't get by with it. Just like Judge Jeanine pointed out in D.C. yesterday when we had her cut on. If you prosecute the crime stops.
2: Yep. And I promise you, the minute something drops on her, she won't run for a re-election or something, you know, 1, 2, 6, all of a sudden.
5: Racist.
2: She will be living somewhere abroad.
5: Mm-hmm.
2: She will take all that money like the rest of them are doing, and they'll put it wherever you can put money where they can't find it, like the Cayman Islands or Cyprus or Switzerland or wherever. And or in Somalia. They probably own the bank in Somalia by now.
5: Well, she would claim the investigation's racist and she's leaving or whatever. Yeah.
2: She's going to buy a compound on the ocean over in Somalia and hang out, watch the sunrise. It's going to be a wonderful life. And then Tim will be with her, probably start a wine country, a vineyard over there in the country. Be great. Somalia is a great wine country, I hear.
5: Oh, I'm sure.
2: I don't know. It's jaw-dropping every time with her and with the state of Minnesota. I mean, and then the judge in Minnesota just dropped all of the subpoenas, dropped all of the, a federal judge in Minnesota just canceled basically all the efforts to bring any sort of justice.
5: Are you kidding?
2: Not kidding.
5: I did not hear that
2: one. Squashed all of them. Squashed every one of them. No Walls, no Ellingson, no nobody. Nobody going to get investigated or arrested here. So, I mean, how much money? We know how much money. But how much money are these people getting put in their Cayman bank accounts? You know, so when they see, you'll never see that. They set up an account in the Caymans. It's a numbered account. And I can only tell you my sidebar on this is my niece who lives in D.C., who I've told you about. She is a forensic accountant, and she worked for, I believe, Arthur Anderson in the Cayman Islands. She lived in the Cayman Islands for 3 years. And one Christmas, after she moved out of the Caymans and back to the States, I said, what's the deal with the Cayman Islands? I mean, the bank, she said, oh, Kev, she said, all the world's illicit money is there. Now, think about that. Think about the amount of money in little old Cayman Islands, East Cay and the different Caymans, where all the world's illicit money is there. Between there and Cyprus is the other island that you can hide all your money at. You get a numbered account. No one ever knows who has the account, and you can just run money into those accounts and they guarantee it forever.
5: I mean, yeah, but we know this, but why do we allow this here?
2: Why don't we seize it?
5: Yes.
2: Well, because you don't know whose money you're seizing, because they're all numbered accounts. There's no names on them. So it becomes very difficult to claw back any of that money, especially if it's going to a bank in Somalia or Mogadishu somewhere.
5: Yeah, but you know there's some kind of something's up with it. You know it's not on the up and up.
2: That's why they have it, numbered accounts and things. It's ironic that Black Hawk Down has been on every other movie channel the last couple of weeks. I watched the whole movie. I hadn't seen the whole thing. Have you seen that movie, Dino? Black Hawk Down?
1: Oh, yeah.
2: Well, I'm sure Alex, probably not your jam. But
5: I might have. I don't know. Don't remember.
2: Based on a true story.
1: It's pretty intense. Yeah.
2: Pretty intense. It's a warfighter's movie, man. It is. And when you see the scene where the helicopter's down, the one group of Rangers is trying to get to the crew, the other helicopter crashes, and the they call them the skinnies. The Somalians know that the other helicopter went down. There's a huge group, and it shows this group of Somalians marching down the street, and every one of them has rifle and rocket launchers and all this stuff. And I'm thinking, man, how long till Minneapolis looks like that?
5: Yeah.
2: Or how long till the country looks like that if we keep this going? But that's a question worth asking. Dino's back. How was your mission trip?
1: Yeah, interesting.
2: I said, hot man, Dino's. Long time, but hey, nice break, good long weekend, get some stuff done. It's always good. How you doing?
1: Good man.
2: Have you back?
1: Yeah, thanks, buddy. Thanks. We've got some rain out to the west, lining up from about Devil's Lake through Jamestown, moving eastward. Most of that is going to stay just to the north of the 94 corridor. We could get clipped by that here in the FM area as we head towards late morning, and then partly cloudy as we head into the afternoon with 77. For your high, with the west-northwest wind, about 10 to 20, partly cloudy, 52 tonight, and then a few scattered showers possible on Wednesday, low 70s. Then we warm it up into the upper 70s for Thursday and Friday, with another chance of showers and storms coming in Friday. Kind of an unsettled weather pattern for the rest of the week. Not a lot of rain, but again, when you've got the chances of rain in the forecast, could alter your outdoor plans. Weekend does warm up, though. I'll have more on that. Coming up after the bottom of the hour.
5: But will it be windy?
1: You always got to complain about something.
5: I asked.
2: Are we moving, getting the rain kind of out of the way here for a good-looking week?
5: Fourth of July? Yeah, what's going on there?
1: I haven't even peeked into the 4th of July yet. But
5: you come back here and you let us know.
1: I'll take a look.
5: We care assignment. About that quite a bit.
1: I know you do.
2: And there's a lot of, just after living here for most of my life, there's a lot of vacations that plan, especially with the 4th falling on a Saturday.
1: Right.
2: So you're either going to get the free day on Friday or the free day on Monday. So the 4th, usually the 3rd would be
5: Friday. Or you're going to just take it all off.
2: well, that's what I'm saying. So you get the 3rd the following week, or even this next week into the 4th, both, those are huge vacation weeks around here.
5: Oh, so definitely.
2: That's what we're, fingers are always crossed for good weather on those 2 weeks. And then usually that first week in August around WeFest, bunch of Fargoans.
5: That seems to like a little rain there too, doesn't it?
2: Depends on the year.
5: During WeFest.
2: Yeah, for sure. All right, buddy. Thank you. 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
5: I like that.
2: How about that? 701-951, or I'm sorry, 701-566-8755. 566-8755. 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You want to get a day in for work? Boom. 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Big Game James in the house checking the sports page. Baseball and soccer. Boy, Messi, I don't pay much attention, but top of the hour they were talking about Messi's now. Is he the GOAT? Is he the, in the soccer world? Or
11: you know, that there's the debate between him and Ronaldo.
2: Christian Ronaldo, right?
11: Christian Ronaldo. Okay. Yep. But Messi has played incredibly well in this tournament so far, breaking the all-time World Cup record with a 17th goal in the first half.
2: He's 39 years old or something.
11: Well, exactly. He's so efficient, too. You see some people talk about how he walks too much on the field. Well, it's because of how he anticipates, he sees the field, he just sees a different layer that most people don't. And his top-ranked Argentinian team defeated Austria 2-0 yesterday, actually, in Arlington at AT&T Stadium. France over Iraq 3-0. Norway over Senegal in a tight one 3-2. And Algeria defeated Jordan 2-1. Today, beginning at noon on Fox, Uzbekistan against Portugal. And that match should be a fun matchup there. Ghana against England at 3, Croatia against Panama at 6, and then the nightcap at 9 p.m. on Fox Sports 1 is Congo against Colombia. The Americans play next on Thursday against Turkey at 9 p.m. on Fox, but the Americans have already clinched their group championship.

0: since 1994.
1: I'll give it to him. I was a horse apiece on that one, oh, UNC, gosh, yeah, or Oklahoma. All right, buddy, thanks.
2: I'm Liz Klayman, and this is the Fox Business Report.
3: Global markets are in the red. The tech sell-off resumed this morning on concerns about steep artificial intelligence spending after SpaceX made plans for steep borrowing. It'll issue more than $20 billion in bonds to pay off another loan and possibly for new projects. SpaceX shares are down another 6% this morning after shedding 16% yesterday. A veteran executive will take over Domino's Pizza. Its current CEO is moving into the executive chairman role. The new CEO, Joe Jordan, will take over October 1st. He's a company insider who also worked at PepsiCo. And the head of Pete's Coffee is moving on to run Heineken. Rafael Oliveira is currently running Pete's Coffee owner JDE Peet's. He also spent a decade at food giant Kraft Heinz. That's your Fox Business Report. I'm Jenny Coselda, invested in you.
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7: North Dakota Congresswoman Julie Fedorchuk has scheduled her next forum phone town hall Thursday night at 6. Her office says it'll focus on America's 250th birthday, principles that have guided our nation, and legislative ideas to strengthen our country. We have a link to sign up by noon on Thursday on our website. Participants will get a call from Minto, North Dakota, in order to take part. For those who prefer to listen, the forum will be shown on the Congresswoman's website. Derek Lobo pleads guilty to manslaughter and child neglect charges nearly 7 months after the death of his girlfriend, 23-year-old Sakina Katie. She was shot at a Horace apartment building in November. Aggravated assault and reckless endangerment with the firearm charges were dismissed as part of a plea deal. Lobo faces a mandatory minimum of 4 years in prison. North Dakota Industrial Commission appointed a new CEO of the North Dakota Mill and Elevator. Kathy Dubb was named president and CEO of the state mill. Dubb has worked for the mill since 2014, first as a controller and later as chief financial officer. She will succeed CEO Vance Taylor, who's retiring after 26 years in the position. The state-owned North Dakota Mill and Elevator is self-funded and the largest single-site mill in North America. Reminder, due to logistics, more than 2,000 Medora musical tickets affected by President Trump's visit July 1st. From the Flag Family Newsroom, I'm Jim Miller.
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0: is the Need to Know Morning Show on the Flag. Happy Tuesday, 23rd of June, 2026. This guy, Brad Arnold, who lead singer for Three Doors Down, lost his cancer battle back in February. The world lost him. I mean, a young future Rock and Roll Hall of Famer. Man, he was really his social media. He was I follow Three Doors Down, so he was a lot on there, and cancer sucks. Can I just say that?
1: It does.
0: Cancer sucks. Yeah. Yep. We got a rainy week going. What do you do?
1: We're at 61 right now, 30% chance of rain today and tomorrow. So, you know, it's not going to be a total washout or anything, just here and there. But it's looking a little dark in town right now. 77 for the high today, 73 tomorrow. Thursday, dry and 78. Friday, 40% chance of rain there and 77. Saturday, we've got a 30% chance of rain and 82. Right now, Sunday's looking dry and 90. Yes, getting back into some warm, warm weather.
0: Well, yeah. Oh, I got to refresh too, don't I? I'm looking at the previous deal. Sunday looks like the pick day now.
1: It does now, yeah. But yesterday it didn't.
0: Yeah, Thursday looks okay too. 701-271-1100. Just one more note on, I know it's on Three Doors Down on that band. The reason that I follow them, and I don't follow a lot of like 90s bands, but when we saw them at Moondance, they were, and my wife, we still talk about it, they were the most polite, nice, every song, thank you all so much. We just love you so much. And they were like, it was like, man, I've never left a concert feeling the love like I left when we left Three Doors Down show. Like, wow.
1: You don't get that a lot.
0: That's what I'm saying. So I was like, these guys, I love these guys because they were just so nice. And you didn't get that from a lot of bands from that era. 701-271-1100. Oh, man, we are off and running on the text. Link. Obama's lie. Barry is years late, hundreds of millions over budget, mired in scandal, lawsuits and unpaid contractors, screwed the neighborhood, stole the land, made the neighborhood pay for it, their taxes went up, sounds just like his presidency.
1: Took away the park, yep.
0: Yeah, it was a park there.
1: In a low-income area, so these kids that play in that park would definitely need the green space.
0: Oh, it's definitely south side. Mm-hmm. I saw the aerial picture of it. It's way south side Chicago. Yeah, that's what this guy does. He's an absolute con man, in my humble opinion. Obama, between him and Biden and the rest of that whole cabal that, you know, and who ran Biden for the 4 years? Come on,
1: yeah, we know
0: Dr. Jill, and yeah, we know who did. But the thing about that presidential whatever he's calling it complex center, it has zero endowment money. You played the clip yesterday.
1: Right.
0: An endowment is a huge amount of money. Mm-hmm. Harvard has billions, like $15 or $17 billion in their endowment.
1: To help run the place. And there is no official presidential papers in the building whatsoever.
0: No.
1: Hmm.
0: So it looks like one big grift. And again, just like the texter says, over budget, scandal, lawsuits, unpaid contractors. What does that all say? On the take. The whole place somehow went up. And nobody got paid for it, but who got all the money? And the other thing is, without an endowment, you have to have paid admittance. You have, you know, endowments.
1: Admission, yeah. You've got to have a lot of people go into that thing.
0: Yeah, endowment guarantees the lights stay on and the doors stay open. You know, any great foundation, if like a lot of athletes will form a foundation, and the first thing they do is set up the endowment for the foundation so that they'll put, you know, 50 million so that no matter what, that charity has 5 million a year in interest to spend and do good with.
1: Yeah, I mean, there might be a few people that come the first 6 months to see the place. But after that, I'm sure admissions are going to go way down.
0: Bottom line, without an endowment, it has to make money. And who's going to pay to go there? And I'm going to have to make a lot of money to keep that building going. Unbelievable. Look for an office complex sometime soon. Maybe they'll just demo it and put in a building with actual windows. Look great. Let's see here. Just going to check what these are. They prove it time and time again. Democrats are the reason we can't have nice things. And it shows the algae people jumping around the algae pond. Yeah, I don't understand them. I just don't understand it. Cheering for algae, yay you.
1: it's ridiculous.
0: Think of the logic behind taking money from capitalism to pay for socialism. Yeah, there is no logic behind mm-hmm. that. But that's what they want to do. Especially New York City and they have all these candidates like we heard yesterday. They're fighting, gonna get to DC and fight for you and resist and fight. What are you gonna fight? Gonna fight less taxes and more security and better parks and statues and stuff? And what's your resistance exactly about? Okay, that is a link. All right, we're all good there. Keep them coming. 701-271-1100.
1: All right, as we've been talking about, the Dems are rooting for algae. Go, algae. Gutfeld and panel discuss.
2: So let's talk about the topic at hand. Vandalism, algae, the reflecting pool. Where do you stand on this important issue, Joe?
3: I think if you're rooting for algae, that's worse than rooting for Kenny G, Greg. I don't care for it at all. But it's fascinating to me that the media is spending so much time covering this when there's so many interesting stories that they're not covering. Like Tulsi Gabbard basically said we're funding biolabs overseas, and she released some pretty damning evidence
2: yes.
3: about our involvement with COVID, and that was met with silence. And I don't know about the audience, but COVID was a huge impact on my life, and it was all negative, and it seems like we've just moved past it, but we're testing algae in a pool. And no wonder people trust a guy like Nick Shirley with one camera, some 20-something year old man just going up with a camera is doing more investigative journalism than CNN's doing at all. It's ridiculous. If you're rooting for algae, if you're watching CNN, your problem is that there's algae in your brain.
2: Excellent point. Yeah, you know, they told us that COVID was going to kill everybody, and you're still here.
3: I got to show up for work, boss.
0: Yeah.
1: I mean, this whole thing is just ridiculous, you know, and they're saying Trump's lying about the vandalism with the algae and everything.
0: Yeah, why would he lie about that?
1: Because it's his fault.
0: And I guarantee you, the upstanding company that is Rhino Linings, that is like the number one pool lining company in the world, is there too. I guarantee you, they're saying no. That, and why was it cut? Someone cut it.
1: Yeah, there was like
0: they
1: people with box cutters.
0: Yeah.
1: I think that it was like 14 people that they have charged so far. But
0: yeah.
1: The level of TDS is just unreal.
2: Aaron, how do you describe this thing where it's like, just because it's Trump who fixed the pool, I take pleasure in the pool being green.
0: Yeah,
4: it's called insanity, and it also means that everybody watching, you don't hate Washington, D.C. enough.
2: Mm-hmm.
4: If you are watching this, those protesters out there, the way the media are all tripping over each other to scoop up the old water out of the reflecting pool, didn't
1: yeah.
4: see them doing this at any point previously.
0: No.
4: And to your point, in the larger package here, D.C. has actually never looked better. I have to be completely honest and objective. The parks are cleaner. Meridian Park in D.C. has water flowing for the first time in decades. It's safer in the city. But the moment the media thinks that they finally got one on Trump, like, aha, we knew you couldn't fix this one thing. They're out there on their hands and knees like insane people scooping water out of a pond in the middle of D.C. Here's a fun thing to investigate. I don't know. Maybe Fauci did hide government secrets from the president of the United States during a global pandemic. Or maybe there are other myriad of things to cover, like the socialist takeover of the Democrat Party in the primaries across the country. But hey, if what your viewers want to see is you knee deep in water in Washington, D.C., I think that explains a lot more about what that audience wants than what the actual news is in this country.
2: Amen. You know.
0: Exactly. That is spot on.
1: Yeah, you see them with their water bottle scooping this up
0: yep.
1: like they're going to take this to a lab somewhere and get it analyzed.
0: Yeah.
1: We're going to analyze this algae.
0: And where were you clowns when it was as nasty as it could possibly be? I mean, there was crap growing in that thing. There was...
1: Didn't care.
0: none of the fountains from DuPont Circle to Meridian Park, like she, none of them were running. They were all graffiti and nasty. And none of, I mean, where were you saying, why isn't there any water in this fountain? This is a fountain. This fountain is made to have water flowing from it, yet no water is flowing from any of them in D.C. Where were you then? These clowns. It's unbelievable.
1: The media acts like there's nothing more important than algae in the pool.
0: Exactly.
2: It's also just an easier story to cover.
4: No,
2: the stories you just walk out. If you work at the CNN New York office, you just go down and like act like this is an important news story. I would have had so much respect for Jonathan Carl if he drank from the fountain.
1: Please.
2: Adam, I assume you have at least three excellent jokes about vandalism and algae. I would like to hear them now in an order of less funny to most funny.
3: Thank you. Well, listen, no, what you were saying was absolutely right, Greg. Like, Trump could cure cancer, and people would be outside going, free the tumors, you know? And they'd be like, he only cares about the white blood cells. He's racist, you know? They would say, all cells matter. It's just, and it is ridiculous. And listen, let's be honest, though. He spent $15 million to clean this pool. I know three Mexican guys from where I live. They could knock this out, $50, a six-pack.
2: True.
3: You just have to watch. They got some kids you got to babysit. What's really sad, though, Greg, is that there was a duck. They found a dead duck in the pool today, and the duck's last words were, Aflac! come on. Okay, But what he was saying, right.
2: You mean Joe?
3: Joe, yes, the lesbian. Okay, but what Joe was saying, about Tulsi Gabbard, he's absolutely right. I mean, it is the biggest story right now. No one is even covering it.
1: No one's covering it. That came out about Fauci, and all they can talk about is the stupid reflecting pool and the algae.
0: Yeah. Yeah. Well, she made the best point about they're looking for this gotcha.
1: Yes.
0: They're looking for this one thing that they can, and it's as minor as that.
1: We're going to get him. We're going to get Trump.
0: He screwed this up.
1: Yeah.
0: And it's all green.
1: Like he was out there working on it himself.
0: I know. That's it. The best point of all right there.
1: Dems actually have leave home to cheer on algae.
0: Go algae.
2: What do you think of the analogy as the perfect metaphor for D.C.? Things that just grow on stuff. Although algae is really productive. It's quite a biofuel. Did you know that?
5: Well,
0: it is.
5: Look, I'm just trying to understand, like, what happens to you in your life where you are leaving your house to go cheer for algae to the algae.
2: Yeah.
5: It can't hear you.
2: Yes.
5: And they made signs.
2: Yes, they did.
5: Algae.
1: Ridiculous.
5: And it can't see.
2: Yes. Algae is illiterate.
5: They could have cheered from the algae from their homes and it would have been just as impactful.
2: Yes.
5: And I don't really understand. Okay, so at the core of this, I suppose, I mean, I guess it's a Trump thing and it's summertime, so maybe that's why this has gotten so much attention. But at the core, what people are reporting on here is a government project that was expensive and might need more money spent on it. Mm-hmm. You can notice that. However, I have some news for you about every government project ever, which is kind of what many of us have been talking about for years, if not decades.
2: Yeah.
5: But yet this is the first one where they're like, oh, well, they spent all this money and now look, they're going to have to spend more. It's like, yeah, that's like what a lot of us have been talking about. But it's very telling for many of these people. This is the first one that they've ever cared about.
2: Yeah, it's too bad. You know, Trump should be for every social program. That way the Democrats might actually care about the waste, fraud and abuse. They go, hold on a second. But no, he cleans a pond, and that's when they care about spending. All right, enough from me.
1: You know, sometimes the best points are made through comedy.
0: Yeah.
1: Just ridiculous this is. Yeah.
0: Yeah, Kat's spot on. It's like you're cheering for algae to the algae, and they can't hear you. And then you have signs, and the algae can't see you.
1: Go algae. Like, what in the world?
0: How about we make state hospitals great again?
1: Please?
0: Someplace to stay. Yeah. Need to Know Morning Show on the Flag. Be right back.

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6: Need to know morning show on the flag. Welcome back. Happy Tuesday, about five away from seven. A couple of great memes regarding the algae patrol, the algae army, if you will.
7: I love it.
6: Fans of algae, boy, stay away from my lake and any lake around where I live. We don't need the algae blooms ever. But they are a thing. And, you know, Dino, I was saying, too, and you've got friends with pools, especially down in the desert in Phoenix.
8: Mm-hmm.
6: And when I first bought my house in Phoenix, we were in Scottsdale. And I had an investment property, and then we bought another house, and I had this nice pool. And I woke up, and everything was testing great. I had the little beaker thing where you put this chemical and the drops in, you know, the color was all good. I woke up the next morning and it was green as a Celtics jersey.
7: Yeah.
6: Well, like, what the hell? Hmm. And you go to find out, oh, they'll turn green pretty quick. It doesn't take much.
7: No. Nope.
6: But I've never seen anybody cheering it on, which is really bizarre.
7: Go that is algae. Weird.
6: Yep. Go algae.
7: We love you, anyway. Algae.
6: How about a little rain? Boy, you got a lot of it this week.
8: Yeah,
6: huh?
8: We got a lot of chances, but
6: is this that hit and miss stuff again?
8: Yeah, tomorrow's pop up. Today we've got a line of storms out to the west, stretching from about Devil's Lake through Jamestown, moving eastward. So a dry start to the morning, but we will see a band of showers and thunder showers, most concentrated north of the 94 corridor. That'll be through the area by noon. Then we turn partly cloudy this afternoon. So some morning showers and storms coming in from the west. And then partly cloudy this afternoon, 77 with a west-northwest wind to 10 to 20. Low 50s tonight, low 70s tomorrow. Tomorrow, with the heating of the day, that's when we'll see the pop-up showers and storms. Again, not everybody's going to see them. Thursday should be dry, upper 70s, and then another chance of storms comes in Friday with upper 70s. And then the weekend, I do have a slight chance of storms in over the weekend, very slight. These look like they should be nighttime storms. We'll see. Low 80s on Saturday and close to 90 on Sunday. So the summer heat, summer heat does return over the weekend, but I can't totally keep it dry. So might have to dodge a few storms.
7: What about the 4th of July? Can you give us any
8: hints
7: there?
8: I was supposed to look at that. I was supposed to look at that for you. I will get that next weather hit for you.
7: Fine. We're going to have to wait longer.
8: Sorry.
6: Fingers crossed, man. That's the weekend.
7: That's the key there.
6: We can get good with that weekend. Yay. A couple of things on the history lesson. The first ever national lip reading tournament was held today in Philly in 1926. You ever been next to someone that can read lips?
7: Not that I know of.
6: We had a guy in the studio years ago that was a pro level read lips, and it was creepy. He had headphones on with the music turned up, and I was talking, and he was looking at me, repeating exactly what I was saying. It's unbelievable. Happy birthday to the typewriter today. 1868, a guy named Christopher Sholes got his patent for the typewriter. Mm-hmm. And 1848, Antoine Sax got a patent for the saxophone. A couple of birthdays, I'll just run through. Selma Blair from a bunch of movies, Hellboy 54 today. Francis McDormand, Marge, Sheriff Fargo. Yep, 69 today. Randy Jackson is 70 today, and Clarence Thomas is 78.
7: Wow,
6: oh, and
7: sir.
6: It's National Pink Day today, too.
7: Hey, I happen to wear pink. Lucky
6: me. There you go. You're fitting right in.
9: It's time
6: news
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6: coming
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6: up.
9: Richardson Report. Your ag weather focus on the field with North Dakota State climatologist Daryl Richardson.
10: One of the interesting aspects of this pattern we've been in for the last 6 to 10 days has been the number of days with rain falling from the sky. There has been rain recorded somewhere nearly every day for the past week. Even in a given spot, most have recorded something 5 of the past 7 or 8 days. You would think that with so many days of rain, the area would be wet, but the rain has been mostly light. Plus, the Red River Valley averages over 1 inch of rain a week this time of year, meaning 5 or 6 showers with a 10th of an inch or so of rain still means you're below average. Therefore, no surprise that a high percentage of the region has recorded below average rainfall so far this month.
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12: Nuclear honesty. I'm Dave Anthony, Fox News. That's what President Trump insists the U.S. deal with Iran demands, posting on Truth Social. Iran's agreed to high-level nuclear inspections long into the future, which Iran disputes. The day after the president warned he'll do what he has to do.
13: If Iran doesn't live up to their agreement, or if they're not behaving.
12: The president's post also maintains funds for the U.S. that is released for Iran will be controlled by the U.S. and used by Iran to buy food and medical supplies exclusively from the U.S. So Iran also disputes that today. The foreign ministry insists they'll decide how to spend any funds the U.S. unfreezes. And Fox's Trey Yingst reports.
14: President Trump just moments ago posted to Truth Social saying 19 million barrels of oil flowed out of the Hormuz Strait yesterday. He goes on to say an all-time record. Oil prices are tumbling down and the world is a much safer place.
12: And oil, meanwhile, is slightly higher today, but WTI is only about 10 bucks a barrel higher than before the Iran conflict sent oil and gas prices surging. It's up to 7 people in custody now. And the plot the FBI thwarted to attack the UFC event on the White House lawn earlier this month.
15: 2 more men have been arrested by the FBI, this time in Missouri and Washington State. Prosecutors allege the plot called for explosive-laden drones to strike near the White House before sniper teams opened fire on attendees.
12: Fox's Lucas Tomlinson at the White House. It's primary day in Maryland, Utah, and New York, where this is a big question.
16: So just how influential is New York Mayor Zohran Mamdani? We're about to find out. Multiple Mamdani-backed candidates are hoping to bring their agenda to Congress, including fellow Democratic Socialist Daria Lisa Avila Chevalier and Claire Valdez.
12: That's Fox's Doug Luzader. There are also runoffs in South Carolina. President Trump likes the Republicans running for governor so much he endorses both. A big trade in the NBA ahead of the draft tonight. The Milwaukee Bucks sending star Giannis Antetokounmpo to the Miami Heat for players and draft picks. 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
12: The manhunt continues in the Kansas City area for the gunman who went on a shooting spree on a highway last week, firing into cars, killing one person, wounding four others. In Northern California, shots rang out in a quiet library.
22: It happened at around 5:15 p.m. The Butte County Library in Chico, California was open when a man shot and killed two adults. A child is hospitalized with what are being called minor injuries. Gunshots and screaming can be heard in a 911 call. Chico police set up a perimeter around the building. Some went in. The suspect fled out the back where other officers were waiting and made the arrest, recovering one gun with no shots fired. The police chief says there's no ongoing threat to the public. Chris Foster, Fox News.
12: A cruise nightmare is finally over.
23: Federal health officials confirm the end of a hantavirus quarantine for the last eight of the American passengers who were evacuated from a Dutch cruise ship hit by a deadly outbreak. 18 were sent to the National Quarantine Unit in Omaha, Nebraska in early May, with some later allowed to return to their home states under agreements to be closely monitored. But the final eight remained in Omaha for the full six-week quarantine period, the longest amount of time it's been known to take for symptoms of hantavirus to appear. Other passengers had been evacuated and quarantined in other countries. The outbreak sickened 13 people, killing three of them, including two Dutch passengers believed to have been the first infected while visiting South America. Lisa Brady, Fox News.
12: On Wall Street, stock futures are falling. Nearly 200 points for the Dow, nearly 800 for the NASDAQ. A star shines at soccer's World Cup.
24: Messi! History in Dallas! 40 years to the day since Diego Maradona scored the hand of God. Lionel Messi scored to make him the World Cup's all-time leading scorer.
12: And then Messi scored again, leading Argentina past Austria 2-0 on Fox, giving him 18 career World Cup goals, a record. Kylian Mbappe, only two back of that record. He scored twice for France in a win over Iraq. Norway and Algeria also won. I'm Dave Anthony, Fox News.
9: 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Park Christian School in Moorhead.
25: A Moorhead man has changed his pleas in a deadly downtown Fargo assault case last summer. 20-year-old Tobias Walker pled guilty to manslaughter, an aggravated assault, and the death of 55-year-old John Pilcher of Fargo. Police say Pilcher attacked by Walker in the 300 block of North Broadway August 3rd. It was on the same night, two separate fatal shootings in the city. Walker was initially jailed for aggravated assault charges, but upgraded after Pilcher died. Fargo Human Rights Commission has ended its work after a vote of the Fargo City Commission Monday. Monday night's decision comes months after the Fargo City Commission initially indicated the ending of the Fargo Arts and Culture Commission, Native American Commission, and the HRC. The decision Monday night, 3-2, with Commissioners Denise Kolpak and Dave Pepcorn voting against ending the commission.
26: There was a very specific request by the Human Rights Commission to make this decision after the new mayor was seated.
25: Monday night's meeting was the final for city commissioners Kolpak and Pepcorn and Mayor Tim Mahoney. Absentee voting for Minnesota's primary election begins Friday. Races include Senate and House, along with races for governor, secretary of state, attorney general, and state auditor. State senators, state reps, and county races also on the ballot. Those filling out absentee ballots will need to find a witness who is an American citizen and will be 18. From the Flag Family Newsroom, I'm Jim Miller.
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6: 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It's The Flag. Thanks for being here. Need to Know Morning Show for Tuesday, 23rd of June. Alex Taylor, Kevin Flynn, Bridget Riedel in the batter's box. Ready to go. She's on deck, ready to go. A little ag news here in a minute. Got a few texts we got to get to, too. 701-271-1100. If you want to... The algae army have have generated a few good memes.
7: Ridiculous.
6: Right. Yeah. But, you know, they're among us, and they look, the video of those folks looks exactly how you think they'd look.
7: Mm-hmm.
6: The one woman, she's got a rainbow hairdo going that's quite impressive.
7: It's a requirement, I think. You have to have the rainbow hair.
6: I'm so glad you're not buying into any of that.
7: Anyway, we're at 61 right now, 77 for the high today. Clouds right now, we've got a little 30% chance of rain coming, you know, the hit and miss kind of stuff. Same deal for tomorrow. Hit and miss rain, 30% chance. 73 for the high on Wednesday. Thursday's looking dry, 78. Friday, 77 with a 40% chance of rain. Hopefully those Savannah bananas will not get rained out because I've got my tickets.
6: Yeah, you're going.
7: I'm going. Saturday, they're playing Saturday too. There's a 30% chance of rain there. 82, going to be a little warmer. And Sunday looks dry and 90. So hopefully it'll keep it that way. I could be down with a 90-degree day here again.
6: 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You can start at the website, schedule service, shop all the inventory, all of it right there. 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Also brought to you by the team at Maxwell's. Jay, I saw, nice picture of you guys out and about for J-Man's birthday.
7: Oh, yeah.
6: Your go-to is the Maxwell's.
7: Oh, the food was so good. We had a new appetizer there, too. They had, what do you call it?
6: Ugh. It wasn't the ahi tuna.
7: Well, no, Jay always gets that for his main meal. Oh, shoot. Lavash. They had a chicken lavash with vegetables and stuff on it. It was so good.
6: Oh, brand new. Please.
7: Yeah, that was really, really good. So they just added that to the menu. I had the walleye. Can't go wrong with that. And of course, we have to have dessert. And I had the perfect Chardonnay in a chilled glass. It was wonderful. The staff is great. The service is just so good out there. We absolutely love it.
6: Looking at Maxwell's ND, right? MaxwellsND.com right now, and you can look at the whole menu right there. They haven't added the lavash on the appetizer menu.
7: Yeah, it's brand new. Mm, so good.
6: The thing we had when we went, and we were early in the day. I had mentioned to it the bison meatballs.
7: Yes,
6: those are
7: good.
6: Mm-hmm. The sauce that they come in, I would gladly bathe in that.
7: Well, and if you just want a hamburger, they honestly, I swear they have the best hamburgers in town too. 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
6: 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Amazing. It's an experience. It's a dining. You're going to go. But the same thing is you can come off the golf course at happy hour and have a burger. Doesn't matter.
7: Yeah.
6: No dress codes or anything.
7: Yep. They open up at 4.
6: There you go. All right. Let's head to the, we're heading to Montana. My friends, let's head west out to Montana, out to Dutton Ranch country. Well, Bridget Riedel, you are in Montana, correct?
8: I am. I'm out in Billings. And so thanks to, guess that's the first big words I had to say today. And I'm going to be out here doing some coaching on media training and so forth with a couple of commodity groups. And to those ranchers as well as farmers who might be listening, don't forget about joining us at the Bell Banks Ag Views Live. That'll be July 20th in Fargo, 21st in Mankato, the 22nd in Wisconsin Dells. So if you miss the first round, you can kind of chase it down the street, get where you need to be. And you can register at bell.bank/agviews-live. 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And we'd love to see you there. It's great insight for your farm, your ranch, your business. When I walk in the door to that event, I see a pile of other bankers who are attending because they want to hear what a guy like retired professor emeritus Richard Cole has to say.
6: Right.
8: So it's certainly worth our time. Absolutely. Okay. DEET. It's summertime. We're using plenty of DEET mosquito spray. Hunters use it in the fall. But as the gold standard for insect repellents, it even deters ticks as well as flies and mosquitoes. Could there be a chink in the armor? Think about that. What do we do if we're not using DEET, right? I mean, the Avon can only make so much skin so soft that Grandma swore up and down to do it, too.
6: Yeah, I was just thinking that.
8: But there's some research that's being shown that mosquitoes may learn to associate the smell of DEET with food, meaning they might be more likely to bite you when you smell like DEET, and that could just completely blow up the way we've been using DEET for years. I mean, it's still the most effective insect repellent available, protects us from so many mosquito-borne diseases. It truly saves lives. But researchers, and unfortunately they were training them to do this, they were holding back the mosquitoes with a fabric cloth and putting a warm bag of blood on the other side. This sounds like a horrible experiment. And the mosquitoes could smell the blood. And so what they would do then is put DEET on the bag. And initially the mosquitoes steered clear. But after a while, they would associate the smell of DEET with the chance for a meal. And pretty soon, 60% of them were trying to take a bite when they smelled the DEET.
7: Huh.
8: And the team then offered the trained insects the choice between someone who was wearing DEET on their hands versus someone who was, or versus a hand that was not wearing DEET, and they would go for the DEET.
7: Wow.
8: So I blame them for the training versus anything else.
7: They're smart, those mosquitoes.
8: Yeah. Rotten little.
6: I have been little blood suckers. I am like a warrior. Like with mosquitoes, I have two. I don't have one. I have two mosquito magnets. And those are the propane attractor deals that I've had those for 10 years. And when we ran both of them, and they filled up for the first 2 years, those the mesh basket on them was just full. And after about 4 years of running those, now I run one of them, and we have two bug zappers, and we don't. I think I've taken care of the mosquitoes around here, and that's just for us. But those things work.
8: You have trained them.
6: You gotta be on it.
7: You come in Kev's yard, you will die.
6: Yeah, you gotta be on them though, because they will propagate quickly.
8: Very. And as someone who lost my dad to the West Nile virus, I am adamant about mosquito control in every form possible. So this was interesting research. I thought I would share that. But DEET, again, is still the gold standard for what we have for mosquito control personally on someone as well as against ticks. So be safe out there. Have a great rest of your day. And make sure that if you have questions, you email me, ag@flagfamily.com.
6: And have fun in Billings. I can't remember. There's a steakhouse that we used to stop at all the time. I don't know if it's still there. It's out. It's not far from the interstate.
7: I'm sure there's lots of steakhouses out there.
6: Oh, my gosh.
8: You mean Montana Rib and Shop?
6: You know, that
8: I was there last night.
6: That might be it. Every time we go to Big Sky, there's always, you got to stop at all the B's, which is Bismarck, Beach, Billings, and Bozeman. Uh-huh. Then you get to Big Sky. Yes. There's five B's on the way out to Big Sky. All right, buddy. Well, travel safe.
8: Have a great day. Thanks.
7: Thanks, Jay.
6: Yeah, you're right. There's a steakhouse in every corner.
7: I would imagine,
6: I think it was the Rib and Chop House thing.
7: Sounds good.
6: And by the way, just looking at the mosquito magnet online, the Prime Day is kicking off today on Amazon. They've got them for sale, $3.69. Yeah, have you ever seen those or ever had one, the mosquito magnet deal?
7: Uh-uh.
6: You hook a propane tank up to it because the byproduct of the propane is what attracts the mosquitoes, the gas. And if you have mosquitoes, I had one and it worked. So it was so full the first year I had it, I bought another one. And I think they were like $2.49 at the time. They're like $3.69 now. But they would fill. And what you got to do is you've got to kill their mating process every year. You've got to take the females out or whatever, but just collect the bodies. Let the bodies hit the, because there's like a little net basket thing that they fly into that they die in. And you've never seen anything like it when they're full. It's just like, wow. But it was probably 3 years, 4 years, and it really wasn't that full anymore. And now I just put one of them out, and the other one sits in the shed.
7: I'm sure you'll use it. A message here from Cass County Vector Control. They said they've seen few mosquitoes caught in their traps so far. So that's good news. But they said, with the dry conditions and everything, that's normal for now. But usually with the 4th of July around the corner, that's when those numbers will increase very soon. So
6: yeah, it's been pretty cold.
7: Be prepared.
6: These cold nights. Yeah, that's not happening.
7: And not a lot of standing water.
6: They don't like it as much. 701-271-1100. 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Tell them we said hello. They'd love to earn your business. A couple of texts here, and then Dino's rolling in. Oh, man. Busy texting beavers this morning. That's a link. Good morning, guys. I see Fox 9 is reporting adult bathhouses are one step closer to legalization in Minneapolis. Why don't we change the name of Minneapolis to Sodom and Gomorrah? That would be the Sodom side of Sodom and Gomorrah, I believe. Yeah, I'm just trying to look away right now. I'm hoping. And the midterms in Minnesota are going to be so important, what happens with the governor's office this fall. We cannot let Amy Klobuchar anywhere near that.
7: Hopefully y'all get some common sense back in Minnesota.
6: Here's a meme I can describe. It's a bunch of people wearing pink pony and rainbow outfits, and we love America, no kings, impeach Trump. Above it says, being a liberal isn't just about being a stupid, you know, it's about showing the world how proud you are of being a stupid, you know what.
7: Yeah. It seems to be the case.
6: I'm stupid and I know it.
7: Go algae, go algae.
6: Crazy, and I know it. Hey, Kev, Brad Arnold and Dale Earnhardt Jr. were very close friends. After he died, Dale told the story of the first time he met Brad. It was a place where bands would just get together in a small building and play. Dale said, as I was talking to him, you could tell he had no clue how big he would become because he was so humble and such a decent man. Yeah, it stuck with me. The kindest, nicest, most appreciative rock band I've ever seen. I mean, rock bands are always like, hey, thank you so much. All right, this is one. You know, they just go right into it.
7: What's that song, Humble and Kind? Who sang that?
6: Tim McGraw.
7: McGraw.
6: Yeah. But, I mean, this Three Doors Down, they were just, he was over the top. Thank you all so much. You know, we just couldn't do this without you. Every song had a thank you, thank you, thank you. You are correct, guys. Trump has made D.C. safer and cleaner. Well, yeah.
7: Is that a bad thing?
6: Is that a problem?
7: if you're a liberal, it is.
6: Go algae. Isn't DEET the same chemical that was used when the servicemen had gotten Asian orange disease? I am not sure.
7: I know. I think it's a pretty strong stuff.
6: Yeah, it is. I know that lemongrass and something else. And
7: you might want to use the Skin So Soft.
6: I'm telling you.
7: Marigolds.
6: Get the mosquito magnet.
7: Marigolds. Get a mosquito. If you plant that'll help repel them. I've got some of those on my deck.
6: And a mosquito magnet in every corner of your yard. Hey, guys, is it true that more people have been arrested touching algae in Washington than the pedophiles?
7: What are we up to, 17? Yeah. I think you could be right.
6: Yeah. By the way, there's all kind, and this person mentions in the Trump Epstein files. There's 3 million documents out there as far as the Epstein files on the DOJ's website. Have you read all of them? If you haven't read all of them, stop asking about the Epstein files. I read about 300 of them and couldn't get through any more of it because some of it was so outlandishly ridiculous. The things he was talking to people, like apparently there's dead young women's bodies buried at Trump's golf course in West Palm. Off some green. You think that in any world that they wouldn't have known that by now, or that someone wouldn't have been on to, you know, at least maybe look there? It's some wild stuff. If you haven't read it, just do the search. You can find it on the DOJ website. Dino's here. Let's get into some rain, huh? Here and there. What's the pick day? Sunday?
10: Oh, boy. If you want the heat.
6: Or is
10: heat,
6: that the start of next week? Sunday's the end of this week, right?
10: Yeah. It's the weekend, Sunday being the more summer-like day. Yeah, it's going to be a hot one on Sunday. It's I think it may almost be Alex approved.
7: Oh, I hope so.
6: Oh, baby, yes. Let's go.
10: Yeah, so today, though, we do have some showers and thunder showers out to the west of the FM area. Moving eastward, so we'll see some morning showers and thunder showers, and then partly cloudy as we head into the afternoon. Highs around, oh, the upper 70s with the west-northwest wind this afternoon, 10 to 20. 52 tonight, 72 tomorrow. We'll start off with sunshine, and then with the heating of the day, we'll brew up some pop-up showers and storms. Again, nothing widespread. Then Thursday should be dry, upper 70s. Another chance of showers and thunder showers on Friday, upper 70s. The weekend does warm up. It will turn a little windy. Low 80s on Saturday with the isolated showers and storms late in the day. And Sunday, right around 90 with temperature or a slight chance of an isolated shower or thunder shower on Sunday. 4th of July weekend does look.
7: Yes. What you got for me?
10: Like temperatures in the 50s and 60s.
7: Overnight.
10: Yeah.
7: I knew where you were going.
10: It looks like a hot 4th of July weekend.
7: And no rain.
6: Oh, my man.
10: There is a
6: Don't do that. Don't be that guy.
10: There is a slight chance of an isolated shower, thunder shower over the weekend, but 80s and 90s.
7: Okay.
10: 80s and 90s on 4th of July weekend.
7: I can deal with that. I can grill. I can swim.
6: All fingers and thumbs crossed for that one, brother.
10: You got it. No doubt.
6: Tell you what.
7: Good news, right, finally, Dean.
6: My man. 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
6: 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Banking, wealth, insurance, mortgage needs, whatever you got. Big Game James on the sports page. We're watching the only thing I really noted of the World Cup, not following it much. I know we're doing okay. Mm-hmm. Was this Messi thing?
10: Yep.
6: And he's like him and Ronaldo are the goats. Is Ronaldo still playing?
11: Yeah, he is. He's playing for Portugal. They're actually they're going to be playing here this afternoon against Uzbekistan at noon on Fox. So they're playing in Houston at NRG Stadium, the home of the Houston Texans. Then from the home of the New England Patriots in Foxborough, Massachusetts, at 3:00, it's Ghana against England on Fox. In Toronto at 6:00 on Fox, it's Croatia against Panama. And then at 9 p.m. on Fox Sports 1 from Guadalajara, Mexico, Congo battles Colombia. As for Messi, as you had mentioned, his Argentinian squad, the reigning World Cup champions, they got a 2-0 victory over Austria yesterday. Both goals by Messi, who now has the all-time World Cup goals record at 18. It was previously 16. He was tied for it yesterday before ultimately resetting the history books yesterday afternoon. And would you believe me if I said Team USA was 2-0 in the World Cup for the first time since 1930?
6: Yeah.
11: Well, it's not our sport typically, but the Americans are 2-0. They play their final group matchup on Thursday against Turkey at 9 p.m. The NBA draft, the Timberwolves now with no first-round pick. They traded away yesterday along with Julius Randle, pick number 28, to Brooklyn in a salary dump. They got pick 33 in return. The Wolves looks like they're eyeing Ayo Dosunmu to re-sign him to a 5-year, $112 million deal to get him in the backcourt for the foreseeable future. So the Wolves will have picks 33 and 59 in round 2 of the NBA draft on Wednesday. Round 1 starts today at 7.

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4: Lawmakers considering changes to state laws to encourage the development of nuclear power. Possible change is an exception to the state's ban on storing high-level radioactive waste. State law bans any long-term storage of high-level radioactive waste, such as the byproducts of a nuclear power plant. A consultant hired by a legislative committee to study the topic warned that the broad ban could stop developers from considering the construction of a nuclear reactor in the state. The committee plans to discuss and vote on the bill drafts during its final meeting in August. City Commission has approved the convention center site. After a 4-1 vote with Commissioner Denise Kolpak voting against, Commission has given the green light to the city of Fargo, working with a Kilbourn group to develop an agreement for the site to be located at the Fargo Convention Center. Kolpak talked about the project.
5: This is a once-in-a-generation opportunity, and we should not consume tomorrow's opportunities simply to solve today's challenges.
4: Commissioner Dave Pepcorn said there's risk with either site.
6: From my perspective, the least risky is to use an existing facility that the city has.
4: A Horace, North Dakota man changed his plea to guilty to manslaughter for the shooting death of his girlfriend. 21-year-old Derek Lobo pled guilty to child neglect and aggravated assault. 23-year-old Sakina Katie died of a single gunshot wound from a handgun. A sentencing date for Lobo has not yet been scheduled. From the Flag Family Newsroom, I'm Jim Miller.
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5: There you go. How's it going? Happy Tuesday. Need to Know Morning Show is on the flag. Alex and Kev, I gotta give another shout out to. It's a 218 number. We give it out, but I don't know. But you are the meme. You are the meme king or queen. I'm just saying. And I don't know if you're making those or if you are just passing them on. Betty is a good, she emails me every once in a while a bunch of really good ones. But I'm just here to tell you, if you send those memes, you make my day. I'll have to show you this one, Alex. It's good. Most of them I can't even describe how
6: they are. I'm funny. Sure they're kind of X-rated, huh?
5: Yeah, yeah. Not appropriate for younger viewers or listeners, whatever. Anyway, Dino says we got a little rain here and there. Plan for Sunday, I guess.
6: Yeah, we're at 62 now, a 30% chance of rain. A little bit of sprinkles moving in right now. 77 for the high today. Tomorrow, again, 30% chance of rain there. Hit and miss kind of deal. A little cooler, 73 for the high. Thursday looks dry. 78 is where we're going to top out there. Friday, a 40% chance of rain in 77. Saturday, we've got a 30% chance of rain in 82. And as of right now, Sunday looks dry and 90. Yeah.
5: Oh, buddy, right? Weather brought to you by Cass County Electric. They keep the lights and the power on Cass County and beyond. And they've proven that winter after winter when they have called out to, 17 counties last winter when that once
6: oh,
5: was.
6: Yeah.
5: Yeah. 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
6: Market Blend. 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
5: Dark. Just a good dark roast. The dark. And then
6: less acid in the dark roast,
5: yes,
6: too.
5: Yes. Like that for the Mrs. likes that for the GERD. You know, the better for the gut. But it is a cup of coffee, my friend, and just thanks to Moxie Java, because I like the coffee local. 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
6: you can
5: hang out.
6: Yes,
5: and all the,
6: they do.
5: Summer flavors are up right now, too.
6: Lots of different summer flavors. 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Find them. There they are. Oh, yeah. The S'mores Mocha. That sounds absolutely delicious. I think I'd like mine on ice. Toasted marshmallow, a little chocolate.
5: I don't think I've ever heard of a concoction that Moxie Java whips up that I wouldn't like.
6: Okay.
5: Milky
6: Way.
5: Throw a dart.
6: Milky Way cold brew, caramel, and chocolate milk.
5: Yes.
6: So good.
5: 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Find out about the process. Speaking of text, Agent Orange was 24D, not DEET.
6: Oh, okay.
5: Someone asked about that, texted about
6: sure.
5: that. Nastiness, the Agent Orange.
6: Yeah, I did that on purpose to our troops.
5: The other texter, can we just let it go when it comes to the Epstein files? Yeah, please.
6: I've let it go.
5: I'm letting it go.
6: We're done with it. Just quit texting about it.
5: Yeah, please read them. Please read the 3 million pages that are out there of everything he said to everybody that they did release. Some of it's redacted, but, I mean, go look at it. What do you mean? What's missing? And there's some things about Trump in there, but, read it and go, well, come on, really? That's just, come on.
6: Yeah, like he kicked him out of his Mar-a-Lago?
5: Well, one of them is the thing that there's, young women's bodies buried off the 13th green at Trump's course. And it's like,
6: well, weren't they just taking testimony from anything?
5: Yeah. It's in the files that I read, and I read a bunch of them. Sorry, guys, but which site was chosen for the Fargo Convention Center?
6: Oh, the Civic.
5: They did make the decision?
6: The Civic. They made the decision last night. It's like, okay, how y'all going to fund this thing now? Come on. Do we really need it?
5: Well, yeah.
6: Fargo's in the hole. In the hole bad. Yeah. You need to balance your budget there, people. Anyway,
5: boy, there's that.
6: I don't live in Fargo.
5: Yeah. It's 1 point some billion. But with the slush fund, it's maybe not quite a billion. But how is it even more than a dollar? How come you're more than a dollar in debt? Your job is to not overspend my money if I live in Fargo, anywhere. Well, I've never mind. I'm in Minnesota. I have no.
6: Yeah, exactly. Yeah,
5: I'm out here drowning.
6: But you'll get taxed when you come to Fargo and pay for stuff, though.
5: Yeah, stay there or whatever. All right, let's roll some TiVo.
6: Troy.
5: Yeah, Troy's on. Sorry about that. Hey, Troy. What's going on, buddy? Troy with Heritage Homes, Troy Mattern. So, main guy, I wanted to get the update. The ranch at Sunset Valley is pretty much what we've been talking about and all the things that are going on in Horace. Let's get an update. Hey, buddy, how are you?
7: Good morning, guys. Thanks for having me on. And the nice thing when you build with Heritage, we keep you on budget. No economic surprises.
5: Oh.
7: You know where every dollar is spent. No change orders at the end. When you go to closing, you know exactly what your dollar spent is going to be. So huge advantage of building with Heritage. But, yeah, Sunset Valley is moving fast. A lot of greening up going on, a lot of landscaping going in the common areas, all of our models. The pool's, virtually moving now.
6: Yay!
7: We got some rooftops happening again. We got two more poured this week. So people are excited about the 55-plus community. They're excited about all the amenities. Things are moving quickly. Now's the time.
5: I'm looking at the map. If you go to heritagefargo.com, just click on communities, and you can look at all the different communities from Hampton Place to the ranch at Sunset Valley to what's going on West Fargo at the ranch at the Wilds, all of them. And they've got a map of availabilities. And there's a couple of move-in readies, and obviously a number of them sold, but there's a lot of really good choice lots that you can pick from right now, right?
7: Absolutely. That's the beauty of getting in a new community. You get to pick your home type that you want, and that's why people are coming now, because they want to make sure they get that prime location, but they are going fast. And as you mentioned, we do have two that we're building right now, move-in ready, that will be ready here at the end of the month. So if you're interested in not building, but you want to be part of a community living with all the amenities of the clubhouse, the pool, and most importantly, low maintenance living, no snow removal, no lawn care, all that main floor living, no more steps. 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
6: Simple, easy, and they are beautiful and maintenance-free. Yes.
5: Oh, single level, no shoveling, no mowing, no nothing. I'm looking at one of the model homes here, right across the street from the pool. I think would be my jam, right. Maybe the promenade right there.
7: Yeah, and that's the beauty. You get to, like I said, you get to pick wherever you want to go. Some people want to be close to the clubhouse because they love that social aspect. Some want to be hidden off in the corner where they can enjoy that privacy. So that's the beauty of getting in early. You get to pick that home site.
5: Oh, your designers are really A-game, man. 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
6: And those bonus rooms, too. Love it.
5: Oh, yeah.
7: Yeah, we have a full design team that will work with you to create that one-of-a-kind home. 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And you mentioned the bonus room.
6: Mm-hmm.
7: It's kind of that a la carte. 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
6: Perfect.
5: Well, isn't that, I mean, that's just so exciting. If you are downsizing and you literally have a big ball of clay that you get to mold exactly how you want it for the next, and it's 55 plus, obviously, we're talking about, for the next chapter, which a lot of people are doing right now. Troy, great to chat. If you want to get a hold of the team, 701-281-7184, have a conversation. And they have a whole team to help you get the downsizing done, which is great. And it's nice to know you're not going to have any surprises at closing. For me, that's a big deal.
7: Absolutely. And we hear that all the time about all the people that they know exactly where every dollar is spent. And it's important to know that. 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When you have a budget and you're trying to stick to a certain amount, we work hard at that at Heritage to make sure you understand what your pricing is at every moment of the step.
5: Yep, exactly. All right, Troy, we'll check in soon and say hi to the team for us.
7: You bet. Thanks for having me on, guys.
6: You bet.
5: You bet. 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Beautiful. Go, I mean,
6: oh,
5: go
6: they really the are. Outs. We loved it.
5: Out there. Mm-hmm. Yeah. The they've got still some space at the Wilds, the ranch at the Wilds in West Fargo. But, I mean, there's, you know, they've got, geez, a dozen developments going on around the neighborhood. 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It's kind of an off-white. So I'm kind of into it. And it's like you look at these rooms and these layouts, it's just gorgeous. And you can make the call from the get-go on everything for your floor plan on up. HeritageFargo.com. A couple of texts here, and then we're rolling some TiVo. We're doing okay. A couple of thumbs down deal on the new convention center. Fargo doesn't need it. They Mm-mm. say they do, though. I don't know. We're missing out on a bunch, I guess. Or I guess the numbers will bear out. But I'm kind of with Alex. I don't know how the city puts one penny towards anything like that until they get their debt problem.
6: Exactly.
5: It says, yes, but I think given a different name on the chemical, no third-party testing. Testing within company that makes it. I don't know what that's about.
6: DEET, maybe? I don't know.
5: Oh, DEET. Yeah, DEET. Yeah, it wasn't DEET that was in the Agent Orange. It was 2,4-D, we heard earlier. And more stuff on Agent Orange. Kevin, this is what I found on Agent Orange. It was used to strip the heavy jungles clear of foliage, not for mosquitoes. Yeah, no, the 2,4-5-T, the byproduct of it, the 2,4-D. Yeah, no, it wasn't DEET. DEET is, and DEET is in every can of off, every can of, I mean, all the stuff you...
6: Skeeter spray.
5: Yeah, it's in all of that. But I'm sure it's not good for you. Like, all the stuff that's supposed to block, all the sunblock stuff, apparently now is all bad for you, too. So it's either the sun or the bad stuff. I've gone to wearing SPF clothing when it comes to the sun. All right, thanks for all the texts. We've got time for a couple of TiVo clips. What do you got?
6: All right. The White House Press Secretary, Carolyn Leavitt, yay, she's back. She tells Hannity the Democrats are obsessed with Trump's efforts to beautify D.C.
8: Her very first interview since her maternity leave. We're glad to have her back. She has a new baby girl. Our briefing with White House Press Secretary Caroline Leavitt. Want to talk about the baby or the algae? Where would you like to start?
9: Well, the baby is certainly much more enjoyable to talk about, Sean, but the algae is obviously the news of the day, and it is completely ridiculous. It's unbelievable to see these people, these deranged leftists in algae costumes with Team Algae on their backs. What does that even mean? Only the Democrats could hate beautifying our nation's capital and making it a symbol of pride again. But this is what the American people elected President Trump to do. He made this promise to them on the campaign trail that he was going to make our nation's capital both safe and beautiful again, and it is a promise that he has kept. With respect to safety, violent crime has plummeted. The city is the safest it's been in generations. Murders are down 40%. And with respect to the beautification of the city, I live here working, of course, at the White House, and you can see it with your own eyes as you travel throughout the city. The homeless encampments are gone. You see the parks are cleaned up. The president has restored more more than 120 monuments across the city. The National Park Service has used more than 150 tons of material to clean up the potholes that everybody hates. And I don't know about you and your audience, but this is the type of work that I want to see our tax dollars going towards, making our nation's capital and our nation's cities safe and beautiful again for not just tourists, but the residents who live here. This is a very real problem in the district. It has been for a while. President Trump is solving it. Leave it to the deranged Democrats to be against that.
5: Well, yeah, that's exactly why they are, too, because he's doing it.
6: Aren't they against everything American? I mean, what in the world? The soccer fans were absolutely overjoyed when they got here. They absolutely loved our country.
5: Oh, somebody put a montage together of all the different, like the one guy eating barbecue.
6: Mm-hmm.
5: And the guy at the barbecue place, like, no, you grab it because he's trying to, like, eat ribs with his fork and knife. And he's from the UK. And he's like, no. Grab it with your hands and eat it. And you see him take this bite and his eyes just like, it's like meat candy, you know.
6: Oh, yeah.
5: And from Chick-fil-A to barbecue to going to Shoney's to going to Bucky's.
6: Yeah, it's all fun watching them.
5: I love it.
6: Well, I guess there are 17 police reports of vandalism to the reflecting pool, contrary to what Democrats tell us.
8: Any more details on the five people that have been arrested regarding vandalism here?
9: The vandalism is very real, despite what Tim Walz wants to say. It's an imaginary problem. No, it is not. It's a very real problem. In fact, I spoke with the National Park Service just before joining the show. They now have 17 police reports that have been filed in just the matter of a few days. There's actually been 6 arrests at the reflecting pool where, again, these deranged individuals, many of them longtime donors to the Democrat Party, to Barack Obama, to Act Blue, that have been vandalizing and desecrating our federal monument, one of the most beautiful monuments in the world, the reflecting pool. And that's why President Trump is not going to stop with this effort. We're going to not only hold those people accountable, but we're going to fix the pool, continue to make it beautiful from this despicable vandalism just in time to celebrate our nation's 250th birthday next week.
6: What do they want? Everything to look like garbage? I mean, it makes no sense why they wouldn't want to live somewhere beautiful versus a mess.
5: Well, no, but Trump
6: chaos. They love Trump chaos.
5: That's like Trump's responsible for cleaning your house. Like he comes in and cleans your house up and the house looks great and everything's great. And you come in and just trash it.
6: I hate this.
5: Because you don't like who cleaned it. Yeah, great. That's keep doing that. Yeah.
6: Well, Trump is focused on making America safer and more affordable.
8: Okay, so I'm arguing that we are in uncharted waters in terms of a midterm election. What I mean by that is, you know, El Sayed out there campaigning with Hassan Piker, who blamed America for 9/11. Then you have the whole Mr. Nazi tattoo, Graham Plattner. Then you have six-gender, God is non-binary, Tallarico. Then you've got Bernie Sanders. You got Pocahontas. You got Mamdani. You got AOC. You got the squad. And but for John Fetterman, not one Democrat will dare take on the radicalism that has never existed in this current form in that party. Now, does the president, has he spoken about what he plans to do in terms of heading into these uncharted midterm elections coming up in November?
9: It's very clear what President Trump stands for because he's delivered on it. Secure borders, deporting the worst of the worst, violent, illegal, alien murderers and rapists from our country, cutting taxes, which he did nearly 1 year ago. We're coming up on the 1 year anniversary of his historic One Big Beautiful Bill, the largest tax cut for working families and middle class Americans in our nation's history. He'll be in Pennsylvania tomorrow meeting with American workers who have been helped by his no tax on overtime that he promised and he signed into law, and his effective tariff policies that have brought jobs back to the United States, like at the Mack truck facility where he will be touring tomorrow in Lehigh Valley, Pennsylvania. President Trump made promises to make America safer and more affordable. He is delivering on those promises. And just imagine what the Democrats would do if given the chance at power again. Just remember what they did to our country in 4 years of Joe Biden's tenure. They completely destroyed it with wide open borders. They want to raise your taxes. taxes. They want to raise inflation back to record highs. President Trump is recovering our economy from those detrimental days under President Biden. That's why Republicans need to retain control of this city so that President Trump can continue to have the support he needs to continue to govern for 2.5 years. Otherwise, Democrats are going to try to block and tackle. They'll be focused on ridiculous, ludicrous impeachment hearings and crazy stuff that don't serve the American public, just like they did in his first term when they were given the keys back to Capitol Hill. We can't let it happen.
6: We can let it happen. I mean, it's great Trump's keeping his promises, cleaning up everything. But we do remember it wasn't that long ago that the Democrats were in charge and there was absolute chaos, just like they like it.
10: You're right.
5: Mm-hmm. There it is. Yep, we can't let it happen. 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Dean, how'd it go? How'd we do yesterday? You gave it to us, but how'd we do?
0: Forecasted 77, and the actual high yesterday was 77.
6: Ooh.
0: I got to give kudos to Leah, my intern, on that because I wasn't here yesterday.
6: Well, you hired her, so you go. You get the credit.
0: There you go.
5: Well, Leah.
11: Nailed it.
5: There you go.
0: Good job. Today we're going to stick with the same, 77. It'll be late in the day, though. Here's why. We've got showers and thundershowers approaching the FM area right now. It's already raining up north. If you look west, you'll see some lightning. And again, that'll be pushing through over the next hour or so. And then we'll have partly to mostly cloudy skies for the afternoon. We should make it up to 77 with west-northwest winds 10 to 20. 52 tonight, 72 tomorrow with a few pop-up showers. And then upper 70s for Thursday and Friday. Chance of showers and thunderstorms on Friday, and then the weekend warms up. It does turn a little windy. Low 80s on Saturday, right around 90 on Sunday, and the 4th of July weekend looks like it's going to be in the 80s and 90s.
5: Yay! Oh, yeah!
0: Yes.
6: I hope we can follow through with that.
0: Me too.
6: Oh, he winked
5: Mama,
6: at me.
5: Yeah, Mama looks happy. What's going on in Weird Town?
6: Well, we had a few deaths yesterday. Alan Greenspan, Fed chairman, he died. Age 100. Yes. Clive Davis passed, legendary music exec. He had all kinds of hits under his belt. 84. That was a good run as well.
5: Yeah, Whitney Houston, mm-hmm. Mariah Carey, Springsteen back in the day.
6: Yep, tons.
5: Yeah, Billy Joel.
6: Toy Story 5 pulled in $160 million. Last weekend in the U.S. That is a franchise record. I wouldn't mind seeing that.
5: Yeah, I wouldn't either.
6: And Rod Stewart, I guess, was performing a concert in Utah, and he was having a hard time breathing, and they brought an oxygen tank out for him.
5: Oh!
6: That ain't good. And M&M's is celebrating their 85th birthday, and they're removing two colors, brown and blue, because they're used artificial dyes. I thought there was artificial dyes in all those colors.
5: Yeah.
6: Anyway, those are my headlines. Right. Entertaining or not, you decide.
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13: Farmers talk about topsoil as the foundation of their operation. So roughly how many years does it take for nature to form just 1 inch of new topsoil through a natural process? The answer, about 500 years. Natural soil formation requires centuries of weathering, organic matter accumulation, and microbial activity working together. A single inch of topsoil takes those 500 years to develop under natural conditions. It can erode in a single season of poor management, which is why soil health decisions carry consequences that outlast any one farm generation.
12: That's today's Focus on the Field with Bridget Riedel, your ag industry expert. 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
15: She got emotional on TV again. I'm Dave Anthony, Fox News. Savannah Guthrie choked up on the NBC Today show with the latest update on her missing mother, Nancy.
16: I wanted to just take the opportunity to ask people to really to beg people to come forward. Somebody knows something. We are in agony.
15: As we find out, one of the ransom notes after her mother was kidnapped from her Arizona home months ago reported that Nancy died.
10: The second note sent to media outlets in February following the disappearance of Nancy Guthrie is believed to have said she was, quote, buried with nature. It followed the first note that said she was safe and demanded a ransom of millions of dollars in cryptocurrency in return for Guthrie, who was the 84-year-old mother of Today's Show co-anchor Savannah Guthrie. News outlets agreed to a request by law enforcement not to report on the contents of the notes while they investigated.
15: That's Fox's Tanya J. Powers. Iran is disputing what the U.S. is saying about the weekend talks in Switzerland, denying they agreed to allow nuclear inspectors into the country. But President Trump insists they did, adding they can't be allowed to have weapons.
11: If Iran doesn't live up to their agreement, or if they're not behaving, I will do what I have to do.
17: Over the next 60 days, they'll be resolving Iran's nuclear program and the issues surrounding it while keeping the Strait of Hormuz open. With the initial agreement in place, millions of barrels of crude oil are leaving the Persian Gulf each day.
15: Fox's Trey Yingston, Tel Aviv. Iran also insists today it can spend the money the U.S. unfreezes however it wants. But on Truth Social, the president posted this morning, funds the U.S. is releasing for Iran will be controlled by the U.S. and used to buy food and medical supplies exclusively from the U.S. It's primary day in Utah and Maryland and New York, where several socialist and progressive candidates are hoping to follow Zoran Mamdani's lead after he was elected socialist mayor of New York City.
18: We're doing that again because this movement is unstoppable.
15: Claire Valdez has Mamdani's support, so do several others, in races for seats in Congress. There are runoffs today in South Carolina, too. 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
19: Please
20: people with chronic lower back pain have often tried lots of different things, and most of those things just don't work, and they're searching things that do work. Non-surgical spinal decompression is a type of treatment done with a specialized machine that has very high success rates, and we're lucky to be one of the few clinics in the entire state that has it.
0: I'm meteorologist Dean Wysocki, and I trust Dr. Z. Well, I've been seeing Dr. Z for over 3 years now, and I have some lower back pain. I've had this for years, and I'll tell you what, Dr. Z is the only one that can help my lower back with spinal decompression. When I don't receive treatment, it's hard to golf. It's hard to work out. It's painful. But with treatment with Dr. Z and the spinal decompression that he does, I'm able to do most anything, whether it be golf, working out, or any kind of activity.
20: Whether it's chronic lower back pain, sciatica, knee injuries from running, neck pain, headaches, or shoulder problems, the clinic can help.
15: A fugitive accused of fraud captured overseas. Ibrahim Hilmi found in Turkey facing charges. He defrauded Medicare of $3.7 billion days after another Medicare fraud fugitive was also arrested. A loss in court for the Trump administration trying to block people from using food stamps to buy things like candy and soda.
21: Federal Judge Amy Berman Jackson in D.C. rules the Trump administration lacks the legal authority to allow the bans. 23 states have received permission from the U.S. Department of Agriculture to prohibit the use of SNAP benefits for sugary drinks, candy, and some prepared desserts. Recipients in 5 states sued, arguing they or family members rely on those products to manage health conditions like diabetes or allergies or for an energy boost during the day. The bans are overturned in the states where the plaintiffs live: Indiana, Iowa, Nebraska, Utah, and West Virginia. The ruling says, in effect, there may be a genuine desire to improve households' health, but unhealthy food still falls under the legal definition of food approved by Congress when it established the SNAP program in 2008. Chris Foster, Fox News.
15: There is a sell-off brewing on Wall Street, especially in tech and chip stocks. Dow futures, they're down more than 200 points, but NASDAQ futures are down more than 900. The NBA draft is tonight, and hours before teams pick new players, a blockbuster trade.
22: The Miami Heat acquiring two-time MVP Giannis Antetokounmpo, who spent his entire 13-year career with the Milwaukee Bucks, along with Bobby Portis, in exchange for 4 players and a package of 3 first-round draft picks, including the 13th selection tonight. The deal won't get completed until July 6th, so it's possible more players or even more teams could get involved. But the Giannis era that included 1 championship in Milwaukee is now over. Frank Lanza, Fox News.
15: At Soccer's World Cup, Lionel Messi made history scoring both goals in Argentina's 2-0 win over Austria, giving him 18 in his World Cup career. That's more than anyone ever. France, Norway, and Algeria also won. I'm Dave Anthony. This is Fox News.
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2: North Dakota Congresswoman Julie Fedorchuk has scheduled her next forum phone town hall Thursday night at 6. Her office says it'll focus on America's 250th birthday, principles that have guided our nation, and legislative ideas to strengthen our country. We have a link to sign up by noon on Thursday on our website. Participants will get a call from Minto, North Dakota, in order to take part. For those who prefer to listen, the forum will be shown on the Congresswoman's website. Derek Lobo pleads guilty to manslaughter and child neglect charges nearly 7 months after the death of his girlfriend, 23-year-old Sakina Cady. She was shot at a Horace apartment building in November. Aggravated assault and reckless endangerment with the firearm charges were dismissed as part of a plea deal. Lobo faces a mandatory minimum of 4 years in prison. North Dakota Industrial Commission appointed a new CEO of the North Dakota Mill and Elevator. Kathy Dubb was named president and CEO of the state mill. Dubb has worked for the mill since 2014, first as a controller and later as chief financial officer. She will succeed CEO Vance Taylor, who's retiring after 26 years in the position. The state-owned North Dakota Mill and Elevator is self-funded and the largest single-site mill in North America. Reminder, due to logistics, more than 2,000 Medora musical tickets affected by President Trump's visit July 1st. From the Flag Family Newsroom, I'm Jim Miller.
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5: Oh, man, oh, man. Heading towards a full-on, of a rainy week. It is the Need to Know Morning Show. Alex and Kev on the flag. Glad it's not Monday anyway. So, and
4: yeah.
5: The 4th of July is talking 80 plus. So,
4: yep,
5: yeah.
4: That's good news there. But we are getting a little rain right now here in Fargo-Moorhead. It is coming down. I even heard a little thunder and saw some lightning out there. We're at 64 right now, 77 for the high today. Yeah, it's lightning off in the background there. Tomorrow, 30% chance of rain again and 73. Thursday, 78. Friday and Saturday, we've got a 40 and 30% chance of rain there, 77 and 82. Sunday looks nice and hot, 90 degrees, and Dean is teasing us with a nice 4th of July weekend, but he won't say it's free of showers, but temps are going to be up there.
5: Yeah, weather geek Uncle Kev checking the radar. It is coming right mm-hmm. in on the red part of it, the leading edge, and looks like we're on the southern end of this little system moving through, but just about into the Fargo-Moorhead area, straight from the west. So, but it'll be quick, be in and out. Hold on, let me click on the national map. I love our radar link. Nothing behind it, yeah. Really. Some stuff swirling up in Canada that might cause a little something-something, but it's weird. We're just in a weird, like Dean said, we're in a weird pattern, whatever. But we will break out of it, looks like, next weekend, just in time for the 4th of July. Yay! Okay, 701-271-1100, that is the text line, Red Wing Shoes text line, and it's also the Fidium studio line. Just want to check a couple of things. Do I have to tell you the check of the weather brought to you by Prairie Oral and Facial Surgery. The team of surgeons that are board certified, Harvard educated, and they're your surgeon. You deal with your surgeon, right? Dr. Haas, Dr. Smart. Dr. Haas is my surgeon. Did my jaw. Still doing good. I can still talk.
4: That's good.
5: Doesn't hurt to eat anymore.
4: That's
5: boy,
4: better.
5: I had a few years where I had this bad, almost lockjaw thing going. And I thought it was just from turns out it's a bit of arthritis. But
4: in
5: I thought it was
4: jaw?
5: An old injury. Yeah. Oh, yeah. And it's worn. And he said, well, a couple of years maybe. We're just going to clean everything out. Because you could tell there was, like, stuff in there. And the morning that he did, he came in and took a Sharpie on my jaw, left side, and he made some marks, and I'm going to do this. This is probably a couple of years is all it's going to last. We're going to have to do probably a rebuild on your jaw. And I said, rebuild? Mm. What do you mean rebuild? Like joint replacement. I said, joint replacement on a jaw? I said, yeah, they do it all the time. I had no idea, but I haven't had to have it yet. But when I do,
4: fingers crossed.
5: PrairieOralSurgery.com. A couple of texts, and we got some more TiVo. Is that what we're doing?
4: We do.
5: All right. Let's see here. 701-271-1100. Okay. Now, see, again, and I apologize. We have to click on every one of these to see what it is, whether it's an image or a link or whatever. Kev, I second the mosquito magnet technique on killing mosquitoes. They work. And I'm telling you, you got to stay vigilant on them for like 2 years, 2 or 3 years, and it disrupts their mating patterns. And mosquitoes only like migrate 100 yards. They don't fly all over the neighborhood or all over the region. They're short lived. So if you can mess up their mating, apparently that's the thing. Go to mosquitomagnet.com. That's what I read about them. 2,4-D is still for sale, not banned. Oh, this stuff from Agent Orange.
4: Wow.
5: Okay, I didn't know that. I think they're mistaking DEET with DDT.
4: That would make sense.
5: That makes sense, maybe. It goes back to Bridget's report earlier. As mentioned, the convention center will be paid for by a lodging tax and not Fargo taxpayers. But, so how long and is everybody, and is that going to affect traffic into the hotels? I'm paying more for a room. Yet to be seen. But I'm outside looking in on that one. At least, let's see here. More on how evil Trump is. Okay. Well, I'm just glad my Social Security is not going to be taxed. So I don't, and you know what? To believe that Donald Trump had to be inappropriate with any woman at any time in his life is ridiculous.
4: Oh, are we still on Epstein?
5: Yeah. No. Just his all these women that have accused him. And yeah, he may have gotten a little aggressive here and there sometimes. But there's not one minute of his life that women haven't been lined up to what, I mean, I've talked about this before. Donald Trump didn't have to rape anybody. He'd followed him his whole life. The guy went to, what do you go to? I forget what, Wharton, you know, came out of Wharton. He already had money. So men with money attract beautiful women. Are you not familiar with how that works?
4: Or even not rock so stars, beautiful women.
5: Rock stars and millionaires, and they attract beautiful women. Beautiful women are around them all the time. Beautiful women love people like that because they get the beautiful women on the private jet or whatever the case, on the yacht. I've seen it. I've seen it numerous times. Like, and the it's crazy the amount of women that are around when you're look at the women he's married. And yeah, he's been married more than once. I always said Donald, the only thing Donald Trump is guilty of is having a lot of money and loving women. He loved the ladies, and he's married how many of them? But I don't care about that. I don't care. He's the guy that builds buildings and finishes them and does them under budget and watches out for my money. Other than that, I don't care.
4: Well, you know what? And those days are long over. So
5: yeah. Oh, anyway. Yeah. He's 80. I mean, he's past it.
4: Long over.
5: Yeah. Thanks for your input, though. The streets that can't handle a convention center will all be improved with Fargo taxpayer money, though. Oh, yeah. There's that. Well, Fargo's going to have to pay something for that. There's no magic wand. Maybe. I'm not specific on it, though. Maybe we should get Michelle Turnberg on and see what she says. To the brainwashed listener, how is Trump bad? Let's hear what lies you've been told. My thing is that be specific on that stuff. Cite cases. Send me links of the official procedure. Because all I can, like the felon thing. None of those are going to hold up on appeal. And they're all pretty much on appeal in the appeal process right now. But you can't. Again, and he's not a sitting president.
4: Nobody's changing any minds, okay?
5: Yeah, and he is the sitting president, whether you like it or not. So all of that stuff will be adjudicated after he's out of office in 2.5 years.
4: And maybe he'll pardon himself. Wouldn't that be great? You won't all have to worry about it. So there you go.
5: And the heads will really explode.
4: You know what? Why not?
5: All right, let's roll some TiVo. What do you got?
4: Oh, subcontractors, you want to talk about presidents involved in building of the Obama Presidential Center are still waiting to get paid. And many are silenced by non-disclosure agreements. We've got Harris Faulkner here.
5: And one thing I want to preface this with is listen to these subcontractors that are going on record, on film, saying this is going to kill us. We can't stay open. We can't stay working. This is going to kill us. Find me one of the banks that showed up at Trump's trial and said, yeah, he screwed us over.
4: Good point.
5: Find me one of them. One of them in the convicted felon thing, in the Alvin Bragg kangaroo court that came forward and said that. I'll wait.
6: $850 million Obama Presidential Library and Center opened Friday in Chicago. It took nearly 5 years to complete that. They had a big shindig going into the weekend. And now some of the people who built it say they are still waiting to get paid. Their businesses are about to go under because of it. And many of them are afraid to talk about it because they signed non-disclosure agreements, NDAs. Well, that's not just about fear. That's legal, too, potentially. Here is Omar Sharif, president of the African American Business Association. Let's watch.
7: They're afraid to talk about these things, but they tell me in privacy that these things are taking place with them. And they're scared to death about talking about it. That's a bad signal to put out, the fact that 7 to 8 to maybe 10 of our contractors in our community going to be eliminated from doing business because of the debt that they incurred on this particular project.
6: Look, this is really, really serious business. If people can't speak up and say they weren't paid because of NDAs, then what happens? The Obama Foundation told Fox it paid Lakeside Alliance as the project's construction manager and has no outstanding charges with them. So there's this alliance of business owners, and I've looked through it. It's about a handful of these businesses who were on that original construction. Then they brought in subcontractors to fix some things. And so now you have layers of people looking for cash that they're owed. Lakeside's statement to Fox now, quote, throughout construction, Lakeside Alliance remained focused on fulfilling its commitments, supporting its trade partners, and advancing workforce development and helping to realize the Obama Foundation's vision for the center, end of quote. Well, when we followed up with that statement asking about the contractors who said they didn't get paid and the NDAs, they pointed us back to the original statement and said, to provide a bit of context for you here, there were approximately 475 contractors who worked on the project. Okay.
4: Yeah, not good. This is not a good look for the Obamas at all.
5: Nope, and they have no endowment. There's no money raised for anything to keep the thing open without charging you to go there. So
4: nope, and we've got Mike Owen here, the owner of Adamson Plumbing. He's talking about it.
6: Well, one of those subcontractors is definitely talking. He's owed nearly $4 million,
4: wow.
6: And he joins me in Focus right now, exclusive network television for us right here. Mike Owen, president and owner of Adamson Plumbing. So first of all, I want to start with what you were promised in the beginning and how different that is from what you're living through now.
8: Well, we bid the contract at a price that was agreed upon, and we were awarded the project. This project was slated really to run 30 months, and we are now, I believe, in week or month 54 on this project. Yes, and you just can't sustain those costs for this type of project for that long. And we have lost, a lot of our losses in the red really point to loss of labor hours. Just as an example, in 1 month alone, I calculated we lost 164 labor hours.
4: Wow.
8: That's a lot of money. And you extrapolate that with the extra months taken to finish the project, it adds up rather quickly. There were extras that were agreed upon, and that's not to say that we were never paid our extras. We were paid a healthy amount of our extras, or as they're known, change orders.
6: Mm-hmm.
8: Our main problem is the cost overruns, the loss of labor hours, and now the difficulty of getting final payment.
5: Yeah, good luck.
4: Yeah, well, I don't know. They're going to have to get paid. Do you think the Obamas would want to clear their names on all this?
5: You'd think.
4: 54 months. Wow.
5: Oh, like, and when you talk about over budget, well, that's over new time. And
4: well, and people are waiting to get paid. There's contractors, there's subcontractors. It's a mess.
5: We've got to get a quick break in here, and we'll finish this on the after the bottom of the hour. But the Obamas are saying that, no, they're good. Everything's good, apparently.
4: Well,
5: wow.
4: We'll get into that here.
5: All right, we'll get to it after break. Dino's up next. Need to Know Morning Show. Be right back.
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5: 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Happy Tuesday. Coming up on 8:27. Steve Hallstrom ready to go. Steve Hallstrom show after 9 o'clock. Dino's here now. We're looking at a little rain moving through the neighborhood as we speak. There's a little stuff on the radar that's kind of circulating up north of the border. Is that going to roll our way too?
13: Now, the stuff we've got is rolling through right now in the FM area. It's pouring, raining cats and dogs out there, lightning, thunder, the whole thing, and that'll be pushing eastward. It's going to stay mainly along and north of the 94 corridor. This will be out of the FM area here within an hour, and then we'll have partly to mostly cloudy skies the rest of the day with highs in the mid to upper 70s with the west-northwest wind at 10 to 20. Low 50s tonight, low 70s, and then a few pop-up showers tomorrow. Thursday should be dry, upper 70s. Upper 70s and showers and storms scattered throughout the area on Friday, and then it turns windy, and it's going to feel summer-like over the weekend. Low 80s on Saturday, right around 90 on Sunday. Can't rule out an isolated storm or two over the weekend, but we'll have many dry hours in between.
4: Well, that's good.
13: So you'll like it will be pool weather for you this weekend. And like we were talking earlier, 4th of July weekend looks pretty warm. Upper 80s to low 90s.
4: Yeah, it's only been about 72, so it hasn't been...
13: A little chilly to get in the water, isn't it?
4: Yeah, it cools down a little too much at night.
13: I know. That's why you need a solar cover.
4: We have one.
13: It shouldn't cool down too much.
4: Yeah, it does. Well, when it gets that cold at night.
13: Yeah, you need the sun to warm it up in the day, too. No doubt.
5: That's got to be one of the cold weather, the reason that they're not finding many traps and vectors, not the vector mosquito deal. The numbers are way down, obviously.
13: We're going to see a little pattern change coming in as we start July. So
5: yeah.
13: That'll change.
4: That's good.
13: That'll change.
4: We need it.
5: Boy, my lawn that we seeded is loving this, the rain and the cooler weather. Though.
13: Awesome.
5: My gosh. Awesome.
4: And we'll have Don in tomorrow talking about all kinds of stuff with your lawn.
5: Yep, there's that. Thank you, amigo. Need to Know Morning Show on the Flag. Couple of texts here, 701-271-1100. That is, by the way, the Red Wing Shoes and Boots text line, 3003 Main Avenue in Fargo. Go stop in, see Teresa. Whether you're hunting, hiking, or working, they've got you covered, or styling as well. Boy, the lightweight, waterproof Apex workwear, the steel-toed Apex stuff, unbelievable for summer. Just amazing. Fargo is $1.3 billion in debt, and they still push through a convention center. Not one of them on city council are fiscally responsible. Bunch of quacks. I know Turnberg wouldn't have let the thing go through if it was, a ton of city money. I don't know. Maybe they have the math is mathing on it. I don't know.
4: I don't know.
5: Yeah, but it is going to be downtown. Civic Center was the chosen location.
4: Correct. Yeah.
5: I guess so. See if we can get we can chat with Michelle tomorrow. I'll see what her schedule is. Kind of get a breakdown of it, but we'll see. All right, Need to Know Morning Show. We'll get a business report, see how our money's doing. Jim Miller's got some headlines, and then we'll recap and end the TiVo regarding what we were just talking about. Stand by.
14: I'm Taylor Riggs, and this is the Fox Business Report.
15: Stock futures are skidding with investors back to concerns about artificial intelligence spending. SpaceX is expected to borrow significantly $20 billion in bonds. Analysts at CFRA are recommending investors sell SpaceX shares. Also, investors expect the Federal Reserve to take more aggressive action to tackle inflation. Crude oil prices have pulled back. Brent crude at $77, West Texas Intermediate at $73. Delta CEO Ed Bastian tells Fox Business's Maria Bartiromo that bookings continue to be resilient. Higher airfares to deal with fuel prices have not impacted demand. He says lower-income consumers are pulling back, but that generally is not Delta's customer.

0: experts.
1: A Morehead man has changed his pleas in a deadly downtown Fargo assault case last summer. 20-year-old Tobias Walker pled guilty to manslaughter and aggravated assault in the death of 55-year-old John Pilcher of Fargo. Police say Pilcher attacked by Walker in the 300 block of North Broadway August 3rd. It was on the same night, two separate fatal shootings in the city. Walker was initially jailed for aggravated assault charges, but upgraded after Pilcher died. Fargo Human Rights Commission has ended its work after a vote of the Fargo City Commission Monday. Monday night's decision comes months after the Fargo City Commission initially indicated the ending of the Fargo Arts and Culture Commission, Native American Commission, and the HRC. The decision Monday night, 3-2, with Commissioners Denise Kolpak and Dave Pepcorn voting against ending the commission.
2: There was a very specific request by the Human Rights Commission to make this decision after the new mayor was seated.
1: Monday night's meeting was the final for city commissioners Kolpak and Pepcorn and Mayor Tim Mahoney. Absentee voting for Minnesota's primary election begins Friday. Races include Senate and House, along with races for governor, secretary of state, attorney general, and state auditor. State senators, state reps, and county races also on the ballot. Those filling out absentee ballots will need to find a witness who is an American citizen and will be 18. From the Flag Family Newsroom, I'm Jim Miller.
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one of the greatest all rights ever screamed in rock and roll right there by Rick Derringer. Need to Know Morning Show is on the flag. Kevin Flynn, Alex Taylor, thanks for the morning here and there. We get a love the show kind of text. Thanks for all of that, man. We're not here without.

0: coaches. So it's like Jay says, we're family. We're a full members of the garage party, you know, except we do it in the early morning hours. Jay sleeps in. Jay Thomas every afternoon, 2 to 5. When are we going to see this? Somebody asked me about the rides thing. They saw that you guys were down at Chahinkapazoo filming the carousel.
1: It'll be...
0: Any idea when that'll air?
1: No, they start... The new season start airing in September, so...
0: Okay.
1: No,
0: okay.
1: So no clue yet.
0: Next season.
1: Yep.
0: But Jay will talk about it. I'm hoping when it's on. A couple of people asked me about that. It's pretty cool.
1: It'll be fun.
0: Carousel. Never seen the carousel at Chahinka, but it's pretty awesome.
1: Oh, make a road trip down there for sure.
0: Yep. 23 away from 9 in the morning. We got some rain moving through.
1: Yeah, we do. Again. Yeah, we're at 66 right now. Raining pretty good here in Fargo. 77 for the high today. Tomorrow we do have a 30% chance of showers here and there as well. 73 for the high. Thursday looks dry, 78. Friday, 77 with a 40% chance of rain. Saturday, 30% chance and 82. Sunday, dry and 90. Going to be a nice hot day there. And Dean is suggesting so far the 4th of July looks pretty good. Nice and warm. Mm-hmm. So we'll see.
0: As that system heads out of Fargo-Moorhead, it's heading into Clay County. The leading edge of it is just into the eastern, heading into eastern Clay County, western Becker County. Southern Becker County along the line with Otter Tail. You're going to see the tail end of this coming through. And it's a fair amount of, there's a fair amount of red in there on the radar. Just so so you know, nothing too severe, but another drain. The garden will be good today. Don't
1: yeah.
0: To worry about.
1: Yeah, exactly. Yeah. Might not have to water today.
0: Yeah, the watering will be covered today. Hey, got to tell you, couldn't do it without the. There's such a cool thing about our community. We talk about with Sue Barron all the time, and all the different people that do things for great reasons. And I just want to give a shout out again to Hebron and All Soggers. They got a party coming up on Thursday at Hebron. They're putting it on for the honor flight. Thank you guys and gals for doing this. Josh and the All-Sager team said, we'll bring the pulled pork and the brats and the old-fashioned dogs. And Hebron's hosting. Jay's going to be there live, speaking of.
1: It's going to be a nice day, too, on Thursday. Looks dry and 78, so you can't go wrong.
0: Going to be good. And Hebron Brick, boy, talk about a heritage company in North Dakota. My cousin Mike worked for Hebron for years. Hebron used to do a lot of contract work with Knutson in North Dakota, the North Dakota projects back in the day, too. Been around forever. They said, let's throw a party for the honor flight. So they're raising money. It's a free will donation deal. They're giving away a golf cart and a Henry rifle in the raffle, an Adirondack chair set.
1: Nice.
0: And it's just a time to get together and celebrate the community and our veterans. So hats off. And 3 to 7 is the time on Thursday. But Jay will be there starting at 2. So stop by. And I'm sure he always has a little WDAY flag swag with him. Might talk him out of a hat or something. Text here. Oh, and then we got to get to the final cut of the Obama thing.
1: Or we do have the Harris.
0: We got time for that.
1: Word salad, too. Okay, as long as we have both.
0: I just got to hear him say how they've already given their fair share or whatever. They paid their share. Speaking, you guys were talking about 2,4-D, etc. Also, there are documents with former Monsanto, former employees, whistleblowers uncovered to talk about their chemicals. Oh yeah, Monsanto, not good, not good. And I think more and more. And Bridget's been great for me to educate my not so smart ag brain on a lot of that and why we need what we do need and why we are where we are in 2026 with, you know, whether you're fighting weeds or bugs, you know, and it's a constant battle against both. Now they got to deal with this screwworm thing. It's like, wait, what? As if we didn't have enough to worry about. Okay, I'm just making sure we're all caught up on text. Okay, so recap this thing with the Obama Presidential Center.
1: Yeah.
0: Nobody's been paid.
1: The subcontractors have been forced to sign non-disclosures agreements, most of them, except for a few who joined on at the end. They must have forgot to have them signed. So they're speaking out, hey, we haven't been paid. But,
0: The guy, Mike Owen from Adamson Plumbing, was talking about, he said, well, we were paid on all the add-ons and things, but now when we come to the final payment, nothing. So, and my thing is that if you want a company like that, I wouldn't let it go past, I mean, very little in very little 30 days or
1: yeah, it's been 100 grand or we're done working here. Is yeah. what they're saying. But the Obamas, though, claim that they've paid their share right. and the administrator of the funds did not pay the contractors.
0: Oh, was that? It was their
1: We've
0: fault.
1: We've got Harris Faulkner here.
2: Look, the Obama administration has said that they adhere to the city's agreements and implemented accelerated 15-day payment cycles. So they put the money in, and then this Lakeside Alliance, were they the ones who were supposed to directly pay you?
0: This is that Mike Owen guy.
3: Correct. That's typically how it goes. The Lakeside Alliance is the general contracting joint venture mm-hmm. between five black general contractors and Turner Construction. And they are essentially are the construction managers on the project.
2: Okay. And when was the last time you got paid?
3: We were supposed to be paid this past Thursday or Friday because of the holiday.
2: Did you get paid?
3: No, not yet.
2: Not any of it? Not any of the $4 million that you're out of
3: no.
2: now?
3: No, we're still waiting for that.
2: Are they saying they're going to pay you, Mike?
3: They are. What bothers me is against my best judgment, we went ahead and provided labor for them before the opening, and it was very transactional. The trust is gone.
2: Right.
3: And
2: well, the cash is gone. That's a problem.
3: Right. We agreed to it. I explained that we cannot provide journeyman labor for free.
2: Right.
3: We were told we would receive a payment in exchange, and we should have received it last week. And
2: wow.
3: it's
2: so,
3: very
2: so
3: troubling.
2: So you've continued
3: to me.
2: On. So you're the only one who's really speaking up. Did you sign an NDA?
3: No, I came into the project halfway through, ironically.
2: Okay.
3: So when
2: yeah.
3: I came in, the project should have been rounding third base. And my job was to steward the project, get it finished, and move the ball forward. And now I'm wow. left picking up the pieces.
2: Yeah, and still trying to have goodwill. Good luck with this. I know that Omar Sharif
3: always.
2: Is saying that you may have to get legal now, that you may have to, as a group, get together, which he says there are as many as 10 companies like yours who are in the rears for all these millions. And if that's the case, that sounds like a class action. So we'll...
0: Yeah.
1: Wow. Just hopefully these guys spilling the beans aren't going to turn up dead somewhere in a park. I mean, that's... Yeah. Kind of what can happen sometimes if you go against anything going on political there in Chicago.
0: That's the Chicago way.
1: Exactly.
0: You know, huh? Go Cubs. Go Bears.
1: Yeah.
0: How many heart attacks is that for you this week, Polly?
1: Right.
0: Well, you know, community organizer Barack Obama and took over a park. There was a whole thing. Someone sent a deal about it was like a screenshot of all the calamity that this thing has been, you know, including all of this. So some people are saying this shouldn't surprise anybody that no one's getting paid.
1: Yeah,
0: at the
1: but
0: end of this,
1: go but. Algae.
0: But, yeah.
1: go algae. That's the biggest problem there is. Hey, that algae.
0: Go algae. Go algae. Yeah. And they even had costumes for that. It's just unbelievable.
1: Wow.
0: Let's see here. Couple texts, then we got another clip for you here quick. That's a video, I don't know what of. So the Obamas strung them along while they were working, and now that they got the last big check coming, sorry, no pay. And the NDA is so they can't tell others, so they can do it to the next people, the next one. But I looked up a little bit about who was the Lakeside Alliance
1: okay.
0: in Chicago.
1: They're handling the payments.
0: The Lakeside Alliance is a joint venture consisting of five construction firms that manage the building of the center. It's made up of one minority-owned firm and four well-respected black-owned construction companies in Chicago, in the Chicago area. And then it goes through them, the three companies, Turner, Power & Sons, UJA, MMA, Brown and Moen, and Safeway Construction Company. Well, and you know, if I'm going to follow the money, you know,
1: mm-hmm.
0: these are the people that had the money, got the money. Who are they? I would wonder right away, are the Obamas in any way tied to any of these contractors that, you know, that are
1: yeah.
0: I don't have time to go through it now, but somebody will. But that's who the Lakeside Alliance is. If you're wondering how this grift will work and how it will end up.
1: It's always a grift, isn't it?
0: Yeah, it'll, you know, they'll take it to court and it'll end up in court forever, you know, and the Obamas have the...
1: Yep. And these contractors will end up going bankrupt.
0: Yep. And Obamas have the time and money to just, you know, put the
1: wait
0: lawyers in there and you know, wait them out.
1: Mm-hmm.
0: Meanwhile, guys like Mike Owen there, he's got to try and figure out how to, you know, how to keep his business going while he owes a bunch of journeymen who don't work for, that journeyman plumbers, what do they make? $70 an hour? 75?
1: At least.
0: I don't know. Crazy. Let's end on a word salad, you say?
1: A word salad, yes. We've got Kamala Harris here, and this is going viral for another of her word salad answers. This was during an interview on Don Lemon's show, where she claims hope should be a verb, and the hosts of Outnumbers chime in on this, too.
0: Okay.
4: Hope. We each have light inside of us. And we need to know that that is what inspires our hope as much as anything external to ourselves. And when we feel that and not allow an election or an individual to dampen that light, and instead let that light kind of carry us, in particular through moments of darkness, that we not only act on that hope, but we inspire that hope in each other.
0: I believe she's looking, the words you're looking for, Hunter, Jesus Christ, okay? All that hope and light and all that, that's I would suggest you find him.
4: It is so important.
0: Yeah, it is.
4: That we not only have hope, but that we understand that that should be a verb, which means that hope has to go hand in hand with action.
0: Well,
1: oh man.
5: Wow. One problem. Hope is a verb. And this isn't the first time she's made similar comments. She did the same thing with faith back in 2024, posting, quote, faith is a verb. We show it in action, in our deeds, and in our service. Look, Harris, we're not going to shade anyone who uplifts faith, of course. But what is she talking about?
2: Well, that's the point. And if you're Barack Obama, don't you want a word on hope?
1: We each have a light in us, and that light should be shining brightly. And a light, I mean, come on.
0: The hope should be a verb, because then it goes with action. And then Emily Campagno, well, yeah, hope is a verb. It's a thought. It's an, you know, hope can turn into action. Hope can turn, you know, compassion. She's
1: not getting
0: else.
1: Any better. You think she'd be trying to hone her skills a little bit if she plans to run for president again.
0: As a person of faith, and as a person that I know, you know, that the light she talks about and the hope and the, you know, waking up every day for me and looking at the cross I have hanging right in front of me and thanking the dear Lord above for another day on his beautiful God's green earth. But listen to and then put that context into what she's saying, but she's not saying it.
4: Each have light inside of us.
0: Yes, we do.
4: And we need to know that that is what inspires our hope as much as anything external to ourselves.
0: Okay, what is that light, Kamala? What is that? What is it?
4: And when we feel that and not allow an election or an individual to dampen that light.
0: Of course.
4: And instead let that light kind of carry us, in particular through moments of darkness.
0: Yes. Share the gospel through moments of darkness.
1: Well,
0: find your faith.
1: I don't know if she's exactly saying that, but I appreciate your translation there, Uncle Kev.
0: I don't know. To me, it's like that's what she's saying it without saying it or having a clue about what
1: I don't think she thinks that way. I've never heard her speak of that before.
0: That is something special. All right, quick break. Need to know morning show. Dino's in with a good looking fourth. Let's pay no attention to the next few days. We're going to concentrate on the 4th of July coming up.
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0: weird start to it. Anyway, you two need to know morning show. What year was Duran Duran number one with this bad boy?
1: Oh, it is bad. Very, very, very bad.
0: It's 1980, and you're on the floor, Dino. You got your
2: 84.
0: Nailed it!
1: Well, there you go. This is awful.
2: Yeah. I was a junior in high school. I remember we got up on our desks, all of, like, there was 10 of us, and we started dancing to this. Oh, yeah.
1: Oh, Lord.
2: Gosh, I wish they had video cameras back then. That would
1: back
2: have been.
1: When you had hair and you were head banging.
2: It mustache.
1: Was, wow.
2: It was sexy.
1: It was a beautiful time.
0: I can make a video of that for you now.
1: Yeah. No thanks.
0: Oh, man. Yeah, number one, 1984, Duran Duran. There you go. Dino, we got a good-looking flood. I'm just trying to look past all this.
1: And rain's
0: look at
1: good.
0: Fourth of July looks good. That's great.
1: Rain during the week is fine. It's the weekend's objection.
2: Exactly, exactly. And we do have some heavy rain pushing through the area. We've had reports of street flooding in Moorhead, so be aware of that. This rain is probably got about another half hour here in the FM area, and then it should start to lighten up. Other than that, we'll have partly to mostly cloudy this afternoon. Well, the afternoon hours should be dry with highs in the upper 70s. And then more of the same for tomorrow. We're looking at partly cloudy skies, a little cooler, the low 70s, and a chance for pop-up showers in the afternoon. Then Thursday, dry. Friday, a chance for storms. And then we warm up over the weekend. Low 80s on Saturday. A few storms possible. And then right around 90 on Sunday.
1: All right.
2: Summer heat returns.
1: Down with that.
2: Yes.
1: And 4th of July is looking
2: pretty good. 4th of July looks like 80s and 90s that weekend. Yeah.
1: I can take
0: Boom.
1: It.
2: Let's hope
0: Man,
2: that doesn't change.
1: Yeah, it's still a ways out.
2: Yep.
0: Thank you, buddy.
2: You got it.
0: Let's see here. Checking the weather brought to you by Agassi Equipment Rental, sales, leasing, you do it all. You need a, what do you need? You need a skid steer. I need a Hyundai, makes it all. And then they've got versatile for the farm, but I'll tell you, agassieq.com is the website. They're in Buxton. Give them a call if you got any questions. And they've got some 0% money right now. Loaders, dozers, excavators, ready to get it done. 888-836-4029 is the number. Just a couple of texts along here. 701-271-1100. Hey, guys. Scamola's light must be the weakest 5-watt bulb in the closet. that poor thing. It's like Fela says. I wonder if it was a wine or a pill day when she made that one.
1: Or both.
0: Thank you for making me dumber by listening to that.
1: I'm sorry.
0: Don't let it affect. Well, we got.
1: We just can't let these Democrats get elected. She's their front runner right now.
0: I need a laugh. Yeah.
1: Scary.
0: That is something special. All right. Thanks to Bridget Riedel for hanging out with us this morning. Thanks to Troy Madden from Team at Heritage. HeritageFargo.com. Check out the stuff going on in Horace, man. It's absolutely gorgeous.
1: It is beautiful.
0: And mostly thank you for being here.
1: And have a great day. We'll see you back here tomorrow. Enjoy the rain.
0: Steve Hallstrom, coming up.
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6: 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This is throughout the day on Monday. Slick roads out there when you're traveling.
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12: An update in the Nancy Guthrie case. I'm Dave Anthony, Fox News, and it is difficult for her daughter, Savannah, who got choked up on NBC's Today Show.
13: We are in agony. We cannot be at peace.
12: Asking again for the public's help, saying someone knows something about her mother's kidnapping from her Arizona home more than 4 months ago. As we learn more about the ransom notes the family got in February, the first one demanded money, the second one...
14: Read that Nancy Guthrie had passed away after being taken from her home. Sources tell Fox the wording is believed to have read that Nancy Guthrie was buried with nature. Law enforcement has not confirmed whether the original notes are authentic, but we are told the messages are treated as if they're real.
12: That's Fox's Matt Finn. President Trump keeps insisting talks with Iran are going well. Writing on Truth Social this morning, despite false statements from Iran, they did agree to high-level nuclear inspections as the president pushes to prevent Iran from having weapons. The president also wrote, money the U.S. is releasing for Iran will be controlled by the U.S. for Iran to buy American food and medical supplies. Iran also disputes that, saying they'll spend it how they want. Republican Senator Tim Sheehy tells Fox,
15: they're not going to use it to rebuild their country. They're going to use it for bullets, bombs, rockets, suicide vests, and to broadly kill Americans and kill Israelis.
12: And Fox's Trey Yinks reports from Tel Aviv.
16: We have seen a reduction in the tension between Israel and Hezbollah, another key point in this broader memorandum of understanding. The Israelis say they did take some action against Hezbollah gunmen earlier today that were threatening their forces.
12: Iran-backed Hezbollah claims Israel shot at civilians and breached the ceasefire. The president also posted this morning, the Strait of Hormuz is open. There was record oil shipping yesterday, 19 million barrels, and oil prices are down again, 1%, continuing to fall from the surge during the conflict on Wall Street, though. A sell-off, the Nasdaq's down more than 300 points. Later today, the president goes to Pennsylvania, touting American manufacturing at a Mack truck assembly plant, the same one President Biden went to 5 years ago, promoting his manufacturing policies. 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
12: Well, back to Wall Street. We mentioned the sell-off. The Nasdaq down 324 points. Chip makers like Micron losing 9%, SanDisk plunging 11%. Among the big AI concern losers this morning, the Dow is dropping 110 points, the NASDAQ, the S&P 500 losing 68. And speaking of technology,
2: the president signed two executive orders, one on offense to develop advanced quantum computing technology through a public-private partnership, and one on defense against security threats the technology could create.
21: America is celebrating 250 years of ingenuity, innovation, and invention this year, and today's commitments to quantum leadership will help secure that legacy for decades to come.
2: Quantum computers can evaluate millions of possibilities at once, for example, to easily break through encryption systems. The defensive order directs federal agencies to move to post-quantum cryptography within 5 years. The other sets a goal of building a powerful quantum computer for research by 2028. The administration announced plans last month to invest in 9 quantum computing and manufacturing companies. Chris Foster, Fox News.
12: At the Senate, a housing bill has passed with support from Republicans and Democrats.
22: The goal? Reduce federal regulations and expand local control. It's one of the most sweeping efforts in recent decades to increase supply and bring down prices, which in many cases are out of reach for prospective first-time homebuyers. The average home in the U.S. now costs more than $500,000. Banking Committee Ranking Member Elizabeth Warren says, for the first time ever, private equity will be blocked from buying up single-family homes and trying to turn housing into one more Wall Street investment. The House is expected to give final approval later this week. Tom Rigotti, Fox News.
12: And we mentioned oil down about 1% today. WTI is back to $73 a barrel. That's less than $10 more than before the Iran price surge. No change at the gas pump today. AAA's national average for regular remains $3.92 per gallon. I'm Dave Anthony, and this is Fox News.
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26: I'm coming in.
27: A blockbuster meeting for the final gathering of the Fargo City Commission. Three members are leaving, three huge decisions made on the last night. A bombshell decision from a federal judge who says the Trump administration is harassing Tim Walz. And a massive accomplishment of the World Cup. Is there a new greatest player of all time? It is a colossal show here on the Steve Hallstrom Show today. Wow. Anything going on today? Oh, my gosh. Certainly in the city of Fargo, as three major stories that we've been following here for the last couple of years all came to a head with big decisions last night. Holy smokes. It was a meeting for the ages, the final meeting with the mayor who is leaving and two city commissioners who are leaving. So three of the five are leaving. There will be three new ones that will be in the next meeting when they get together in July. Good morning, friend. I'm glad to have you with me here on the show today. I love morning thunderstorms. I remember growing up on the farm, and when you had a big thunderstorm come in early, it generally wasn't severe. You didn't have the hail, tornadoes, damaging winds. You just had some thunder boomers and a lot of rain and really dark skies. And we had that this morning in Fargo. I loved it. I don't know. It takes me back. You know, the older I get, the things that take me back where I have these
0: very clear, indelible images and snapshots in my mind of sitting on our porch on the farm and looking out and seeing it rain and rain and rain, and Dad sitting there with a cup of coffee and probably had things to do on the farm, but said, you know what? It's just nice sitting here watching the rain. And I'm that way. When we get a big, heavy rain, I go out in the garage. I open up the garage door and pull up a chair and sit and watch. I don't know. I guess it's part of my upbringing, part of growing up, and maybe still a little bit part of who I am. I guess I'm still Roger Hallstrom's son in some way. Dad will tell you I was a terrible farmer. I wanted to go in town and play basketball and chase girls, but I still love the farm. You know, growing up in the country, I couldn't wait to leave. Couldn't wait to get off the farm. It just, not my thing. And now just those moments when you can go back. And we've since sold the family farm since my dad's passing, so can't really go back. But on days like today, I feel like maybe I can just a little bit. We got a lot of ground to cover here on the program today. Michelle Turnberg is going to join us between 9:30 and 10. I think there's going to be a lot to talk about. Well, I know there's going to be a lot to talk about with her. These three big stories, and I have so many questions that I need answers to. Michelle voted for the downtown option at the Civic for the new convention center. And I don't know. Maybe I just liked the plan, the layout, the way that the guys at Brewhalla explained their plan. But there was something I looked at and I said, you know what? I like that idea. And I can't say I hate the downtown idea, but I'm confused about how they're going to handle that with parking and streets accommodating any kind of a crowd whatsoever. And yes, I know there's parking downtown, but at busy times, there's not a lot of it. And you know, maybe it's just a little bit of a chip on my shoulder. It seems like downtown gets everything in this city. And maybe it's for good reason. Maybe I'm just being petty. Maybe I've seen so many of these things where there's so much focus on downtown, and I get it. There has to be. It's part of your sort of urban center of town, and it's why a lot of people come here. It's where they spend time when they come from out of town. I get that, but I don't know. I'm just a little crabby about this one today. Just a little. But I'm going to be honest enough to tell you, it's not logical. I don't know. It just feels like, oh, here we go, downtown. I am concerned by comments that were made by one of the new city commissioners. I'm concerned about what's going to happen in downtown if it doesn't get the convention center. Well, that's hardly a reason to put it there. So I don't know. I've got to brush up again on the plan. It sounds like there is a TIF, tax increment financing plan for this. There was a similar kind of mechanism for Brewhalla. So foundationally and financially, it sounds like maybe downtown, they say, is giving us the best financial options here. I don't know. The committee said Brewhalla is your choice, City Commission. City Commission said, okay, thank you. Tears up the envelope and says, we're just going to put it downtown. So we'll talk to Michelle about that today, and she voted for downtown. So I'm going to get educated a little bit here on this one today, and maybe you will as well. We're also going to be visiting today with Liz Collin, our friend from Alpha News. She is the producer on a new documentary about Minnesota Mao. No kings in Minnesota, remember? No kings, but a dictator? Oh, that's fine. Yeah, that's fine. So we'll talk to Liz about that here today. And if we have time at the end of the show, I was in the Fargo airport for the first time last weekend since they redid everything. Oh, my gosh. I don't even recognize the place. It is really cool. It's an amazing airport now for a city our size. So all that coming on the show here today. And, boy, I can just still hear it raining. We're gonna get an inch of rain out of this thing here this morning. I don't think it's supposed to last all that long. But it has been raining pretty hard now for a while. And it's still been a little dry here in town, so we can use it. All right, let's get to the Morning Wire semi-automatic storylines. We give you a rapid-fire rundown of the world around us today. June 23rd, 2026. I don't have to say the Minnesota State High School girls softball tournament was still won by a guy. Girls played. Girls won it. Oh, it does my heart good. Let's start with the almanac for today. We will gain today. No, we will lose. I got to get in the new habit now. We will lose 9 seconds of daylight today. So if you like those late nights, we were painting in the garage last night. Painting until about 9:30 was fantastic. All kinds of natural light. Love it. 9:25 will be sunset tonight. In the markets today, wow, what a opening to the stock market today. Dow is basically unchanged, so is S&P 500, but the NASDAQ was down 900 points at the start of trading, but has quickly flown back up, and we're down only 306 right now. So there's a big sell-off this morning, maybe some program trading of some kind, just the algorithms kicked in and people started selling some stuff, the big institutional warehouses, but people are snapping up those stocks. And isn't it going to be interesting to see if we finish in the positive today? WTI crude oil, speaking about interesting, this one's flying the other direction, going down another almost $2 today, $72.78. Oil prices almost back into the 60s. And we don't even really have a resolution on this war yet. Isn't that crazy? Bitcoin today about 62,000, where it's been for a long time. Gas, 392 on average. North Dakota, 375. Minnesota, 370. South Dakota, 382. In the news today, well, where do we start on the city commission? Well, let's not actually. Let's start with the war in Iran. President Trump said earlier today that Iran has fully and completely agreed to allow nuclear inspections, but Tehran says there are no plans for inspectors to return to their bombed enrichment sites. Isn't this the way it goes? This is why you can't trust the Iranians. They were telling you on Sunday, we're not meeting with them. Well, they had negotiators in the room with J.D. Vance. Vance says, no. UN inspectors could return to Iran as soon as this week. Iran's chief negotiator told state media yesterday that the Strait of Hormuz will never return to its pre-war conditions and that Iran will maintain control of the vital waterway. So whatever the president, they'd be good Democrats, wouldn't they? Whatever the president says, they're saying exactly the opposite, just to stir things up. Monday was the busiest day for transit of the Strait since the war began. 35 commercial vessels crossed the waterway, and likely there were more that did not have location transponders turned on. Fargo City Commission on a 4-1 vote has chosen to go against the recommendation from the site committee and will place a new convention center downtown at the Civic Center, a 66-year-old building that's been mostly unused for several years. They beat out Brujala. This is story of the day. More on this in a minute. The commission also voted last night to disband the Fargo Human Rights Commission and voted 3-2 to give a homeless center funds from a 2009 fund to help with flood recovery. What a mess these things are. Oh, yeah, we're going to raise the money. We're going to raise the money. And since we can't, now we're going to take it from a fund that could be, what, returned to the taxpayers or used for some other legitimate purposes. But no, we're going to use it for homeless services. And a federal judge has blocked an attempt by the Trump administration to subpoena Governor Tim Walz and other state officials, calling it an effort to harass and retaliate against them. I could go for a long time about this, and I will in the Key 3 coming up in the 10 o'clock hour. When we come back, story of the day. How about this downtown convention center? We're going to talk about it next.
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0: When it's got to go, call Rowan Joe. 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When it's got to go, call Rowan Joe, Rowan Joe Junk Haul and Removal. All right, story of the day. It is no doubt the decision made last night by Fargo's City Commission picking the site for the new convention center. So this came about, as you'll remember, with a 3% lodging tax that was approved back in November of 2024. So they have this money now to work with. So if you're from out of town coming to Fargo, thank you, I guess. You're going to be paying for this. I don't know that those of us who live in town will, but if you have family and friends, they're going to have to help fund the bill for this whole thing there. So they've had this pile of money. And all along, I kind of joked to myself and anyone who would listen to say, well, you know, if they don't like any of the options, they could just not build one. I mean, we didn't vote that we had to build one. We voted to build one if we had one that worked. And through the whole process, we've heard people say that our auditors and people that do this kind of work for a living, like, I don't know that any of these projects look all that great. But we apparently have gotten to the point, and this will be a question for Michelle here in a little bit, where we've decided, okay, this can work. This will be fine. The building will somehow, some way be taken care of in the days ahead with this lodging tax. There's enough money here to get this thing done. So the committee that was entrusted with coming up with the best location voted for the Brujala site, which is just west of downtown. It's maybe, I don't know where you'd call the edge of downtown, but I don't know, three quarters of a mile, so whatever that is, 10, 15 blocks away to the west, and would have provided some development there and some infrastructure there, and then you'd have the infill. So I think one of the things I liked about that plan is that you've created some growth there. People are going to want to put businesses up between downtown and where this facility sits there. And you're not as landlocked there. You can kind of start from scratch, whereas you had the concerns about that with downtown. But through this whole process, key people in the city were saying, if you listened, were saying, yeah, I don't know. Kind of feels like it should go downtown for me. So I've been saying for a while, this is going to end up going downtown. And there are some fairly well-to-do people and some fairly influential folks that have an interest in downtown, shall we say. So last night, 4-1, they said, let's put it downtown. Mayor Mahoney, Commissioners John Strand, Dave Pepcorn, Michelle Turnberg all voted yes for the Civic Center proposal. Commissioner Denise Kolpak voted no. And this was an interesting conversation there that Kolpak said, we have a once-in-a-generation opportunity here. And she said, let's put the convention center at Brujala and we can do a performing arts center at the Civic, which there's a part of me. I love the fine arts and I love performances, plays, musicals, concerts, orchestra, things like that. I would love to see a good performing arts center downtown. Question is, of course, like, how do you do it without creating a massive bill for the community? And at a time in our existence here where we've had a 20% increase in the cost of everything, just the normal inflation over the Biden administration, then you have another whatever it is, 3-4% under Donald Trump, You add that up, 20% inflation under Biden, 7% under Trump. We've got a 27%. If you want to round up, you can go to 30. I'll round down and say 25. But everything costs 25% more than it did 5-6 years ago. We get it. Things get more expensive. But at this particular time in our city, where it'd be great to have so many different things, you just can't start building things left and right and saying, okay, taxpayers of Fargo, you have to now pay for this, when most families are stretched. There's a few people, obviously, that are always doing well in any economy, but it's tough right now for a lot of families trying to make ends meet. Commissioner Kolpak, in her last hurrah last night, she says, I know this is a late idea. I'm coming in at the 11th hour, actually 11:59 and 58 seconds, but this process has been belabored. It's never too late to make the right decision. And there were comments from all the commissioners there. Dave Pepcorn says, we are proposing something that's very risky, and that's not what we should do, but still voted to go ahead and, A, build it, and then build it downtown there as well. John Strand said, I'm concerned about this too. I don't want to be putting on the public a decision and where people will say, look what they did to us back in 2026. So the process comes to an end last night. It started in 2025, early 2025, and I credit the forum for a good write-up on this story. I thought they had a really complete rundown of how this whole issue came around. And I'd forgotten that there were 9 developers that eventually submitted proposals for this thing there. And the committee back in April said, hey, Brewhalla is your best choice, Civic Center a close second. And then a few days later, the city commission said, let's take a look at both of them. You might wonder what Charlie Johnson has to say about this, because it was his committee that said, I think that Brewhalla is the spot. Charlie either chose his words carefully or really didn't care in the end, saying, quote, I recognize that it was an extremely difficult decision for the city commission to make, and I appreciate their courage in making a decision. And that's exactly what happened. A decision was made last night. So we will now, I guess, move to the bonding process, and then we'll have to figure out the story about downtown. And I'm thankful because our good friend Michelle Turnberg has walked in the door, and we're going to visit with her here in just a few minutes about this. But I have so many questions about this and how we're going to do this downtown, how it's going to work, how much of the existing structure can we really use. And I'm sure Michelle and the other commissioners don't have completely all, this girder can stay, but this foundation piece has to go, whatever. But a lot of these big piece items we're going to be able to get into with the commissioner coming up here a moment ago. Thought she would have made a wonderful mayor, but that's for another time. That's for another time, right? So we're going to talk about that. And are we worried about how this is going to be paid for? And what the financial piece of this looks like downtown. Is it any better, any worse than any of the other options? So that is story of the day, no question about it. And I didn't even cover in a lot of detail the other two monster decisions downtown about disbanding the Human Rights Commission. And then the, what are we doing with our flood money? What? We're going to do what? What now? So we got a lot to talk about with the commissioner. That's coming up next on the Steve Alsman Show.
1: We are called to a purpose greater than ourselves. Jim, the ND flagpole guy, believes this. For years, his intuition urged him towards something bigger. Then a voice on the radio spoke of a need for a flagpole guy, and Jim Swartout answered. Today, he's raised over 1,000 flagpoles across the Peace Garden State, including the tallest one ever planted in North Dakota. Each pole lifts Old Glory high over our prairies. But the story runs deeper. Jim discovered his forefather, Captain Oliver Perry Abraham Swartout, was the first recorded American to offer blue cloth from his own jacket for the battle flag of the Second Continental Congress in 1777, a sacrifice preserved in the Library of Congress. The flag has always been in his blood. As we celebrate the 250th anniversary of our Declaration of Independence, Jim reminds us, we are all here for a reason, and that reason is bigger than any one of us. This America 250 North Dakota story is brought to you by Jim Swartout, the ND flagpole guy.
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3: Lawmakers considering changes to state laws to encourage the development of nuclear power. Possible change is an exception to the state's ban on storing high-level radioactive waste. State law bans any long-term storage of high-level radioactive waste, such as the byproducts of a nuclear power plant. A consultant hired by a legislative committee to study the topic warned that the broad ban could stop developers from considering the construction of a nuclear reactor in the state. The committee plans to discuss and vote on the bill drafts during its final meeting in August. City Commission has approved the convention center site. After a 4-1 vote with Commissioner Denise Kolpak voting against, Commission has given the green light to the city of Fargo, working with a Kilbourne group to develop an agreement for the site to be located at the Fargo Convention Center. Kolpak talked about the project.
4: This is a once-in-a-generation opportunity, and we should not consume tomorrow's opportunities simply to solve today's challenges.
3: Commissioner Dave Pepcorn said there's risk with either site.
5: From my perspective, the least risky is to use an existing facility that the city has.
3: A Horace, North Dakota man changed his plea to guilty to manslaughter for the shooting death of his girlfriend. 21-year-old Derek Lobo pled guilty to child neglect and aggravated assault. 23-year-old Sakina Katie died of a single gunshot wound from a handgun. A sentencing date for Lobo has not yet been scheduled. From the Flag Family Newsroom, I'm Jim Miller.
6: Ian McCoy back with us from J&M Truck Sales. Ian, I've been hearing from some folks that already have a couple trucks in their

0: So let's get right to it, because I only have a half hour with my friend Michelle Turnberg. And it might be, I might have to try to imprison her here somehow, hold her hostage and not let her leave. There's so much talk about, Michelle. Thanks for coming out, coming in.
1: Absolutely.
0: So let me get to, they tell you in radio producing, like, don't lead up to your big stuff. Just get your big things out there early, because if a bomb hits the building, then at least you know you got your important stuff in. So let's start with Convention Center, which I think is obviously story number one. Last night, it was voted 4-1. Commissioner Kolpak said, let's move to Brujala, do something else downtown.
2: After a very long PowerPoint presentation.
0: Yeah.
2: Very long.
0: Yeah.
2: Tearful.
0: Like you didn't have anything else to do night, right? So, okay, so you voted for Civic. Let me start there. Downtown Civic instead of Brujala. Your best 30 seconds on why you think this is the right spot.
2: So, I think that's the right spot because for the aggregate good, it benefits the most people, in a nutshell. I would say that. We're taking a building where we can reuse the bones and use that to go from the Civic Center to the new Convention Center. It'll be walking distance to all of the businesses and restaurants and amenities that Fargo has to offer downtown, and hopefully bring life back to that area. Now, the difference between the two, and I love Brujala. I love going there. I love picking up dog treats and gelato and eating oysters and getting slushies. And it's great.
0: I like the pizza and the burgers.
2: And but, you can bring your dog.
0: You're a little more civilized than me. You like the oysters and the dog
2: they're
0: treats.
2: They're so good. And the grilled olives. Anyway.
0: we digress.
2: So I truly love Brujala, and they put so much effort into this. But they were proposing a $100 million TIF. Mm-hmm. Going from University to 25th Street. So you have to remember that TIFs now also need to be approved by the county and the school.
0: Mm-hmm.
2: Well, I contacted both, and both said they have not been contacted, and they both say no. Because
0: so
2: they're giving up all that money, and the county doesn't have resources and money coming in like the city does. And so they're pretty tight with their 3% property tax.
0: Okay, wouldn't they have to approve the TIF downtown then?
2: That has already been in place for years. And so that is already there.
0: I see.
2: The Convention Center at the Civic is not asking for a TIF, but the Riverfront TIF has been there for several years and is already collecting money.
0: I thought I read in the story that they were asking for a...
2: No, and that's what they got wrong. And that's what Denise said in her PowerPoint, which was incorrect, which I corrected her. They are not asking for a TIF. The Riverfront TIF is already there.
0: Okay, so I'm not throwing the forum under the bus, but that's where I thought I read this.
2: Maybe if they were listening to Denise, because she said...
0: Well, I could be wrong. I read like 16 different, I read everything I could on this one.
2: Yeah.
0: So, okay, I take that back because I'm scrolling through it and I don't see that there. So, okay, anyway, got it. So the incentive thing is already in place, so it's not an additional thing being put in.
2: No, it's more of a safety net. So for those first couple of years, if there are losses, then we can, and it is earmarked for things just like this.
0: Mm-hmm.
2: So we can use that money that's already there, already gaining interest and being added to each year. So it's not a new TIF, and this was put in place before my time and before the school and county had to also weigh in on it.
0: Huge piece to the story.
2: Huge. $100 million TIF?
0: Yeah, that right.
2: And that's why they said they would cover all losses. Well, when you have $100 million, you can do that.
0: Yeah,
2: but it wouldn't have been approved.
0: Well, if at least I will say this, they were going to pay the taxes, but it was going to go into taking care of that area.
2: Yeah.
0: I get that. So it's not like they're saying we're not paying anything. Some of these things were like we're not paying for 20 years.
2: The land. They were donating the land. And again, I liked their proposal.
0: Mm-hmm.
2: I liked the gentleman behind it. I like the people behind it. It's just, I think for the aggregate good, downtown is the better choice.
0: Okay. I want to ask you, though, I hear this in the city of Fargo, and we were talking about this during the break coming back with one of the other stories there, but so many times in the city of Fargo we're told, we're going to be able to do this, and we can use the existing infrastructure. It's got good bones, and we can use it all. And then, like, I swear, Michelle, 9 times out of 10, they come back, we took a look at it, and I guess we can't do that, so guess we're going to have to figure out how we're going

0: to pay, and so we're going to borrow from this and whatever that. Do you feel comfortable that when they tell you that some of the infrastructure there will be used, are you confident that that you're not getting a bill of goods?
1: Yes. Okay. They inspected and they went through everything and even redid plans after looking at some of the bigger details of where there was some infrastructure that couldn't be touched. The bones of the Civic are good. It's not ADA compliant. The HVAC is a mess. And we pay $250,000 a year just to keep that building alive.
0: Mm, in so, like utilities or taxes or what?
1: And there's still specials on it.
0: Okay.
1: So that building is just a money sucker right now where we get that reused for the convention center, and that will be a much better way forward.
0: I have heard, and I think this was Mark Bjornstedt who said this. He said, we've done studies about what will happen if you put the convention center at Brewhalla and all of the infill and all the development you'll have that will grow between downtown and Brewhalla in 10, 15, 20 years or whatever. The city's going to have more economic impact because you're going to have businesses that are going to sprout up kind of in the middle of
1: Why can't that still happen? I mean, that can still happen.
0: Well, but not downtown it can't. You're not creating
1: Brewhalla,
0: 2 points.
1: They can still... That can still be developed and...
0: Oh, sure.
1: You know what I mean?
0: Yeah. Well, you can, but the convention center would be a much bigger catalyst for any of that development than...
1: And Denise wanted to put a performing arts center on the Civic site last night. That was her proposal. But where's that money coming from?
0: Yeah,
1: they tried to raise $60, $70 million a few years ago and got nowhere. So it's a great dream and vision. Nothing against that, but I think this is the most... feasible and economically viable of the two.
0: Okay. I need to take a step back because I've screwed up this whole interview. The first thing I needed to do was say, how are you after the mayor thing?
1: Oh, I'm good. Yeah. I'm good. Yeah. It was, you know, Wednesday was
0: pretty
1: deflated.
0: Are you doing okay? I hope you are.
1: I was deflated. It was very, you know, we gave it our all.
0: Oh,
1: nothing more we could have done. And so I'm very happy with that. And moving forward, I'm still on the commission, and I have notebooks full of ideas and things that need to change. And so I'm already working on them.
0: Yeah, wonderful. Well, on behalf of those of us who consider ourselves common sensers, thank you for getting involved the way you did. And I've been trying to be really honest so I can look everybody in the eye and say, I'm not telling one thing to one person. If either you or Dave would have been elected, I would have been ecstatic.
1: Mm-hmm.
0: But I know you better. I just do. And you've been so willing to come on the show. And Dave's been a great guest. But you've been you've bent over backwards. Like anytime you can come here, like today, you're taking a half hour out of your day. You got a job. You got family. You got all this stuff. And so I was pulling for you big time on this whole thing.
1: Thank you.
0: Please don't give up your dream of being mayor, though, someday. You absolutely can do it. And we could talk a lot about strategy and whatever. Credit Josh Boucher. They ran a good campaign. They did what they needed to do. And I wish him all the best. I hope he's a great leader for the city. But it still is only one of five places on that commission.
1: Right.
0: And you have a huge voice. And I think there are a lot of people that I don't know why. I don't know why things work out. God has his plans and all of that. I know you believe
1: absolutely.
0: That too. But I've told you this for a long time, and I even said to you, Michelle, I don't know, like, do you need to do this now? Because your star is so bright, and you'll be able to do so many things, but I'm glad that you tried, because you did it for all the right reasons.
1: True, absolutely, and we're not stopping, and the support is still fantastic.
0: Yeah.
1: And so I feel energized, and we will go forward.
0: Good.
1: Absolutely.
0: You also sat down with a new mayor. Tell me about that, and what did you get out of that?
1: Well, I want, we're going to be working together for, I suspect, the next 4 years, and I just wanted to get to know him. I found out he's from Minot. He's got, two brothers. His parents are still there, just wanting to get to know him as a person. Came to NDSU originally to go to vet school and stuff like that. So, and I told him, I think if we're focused on the same things, on core city services and making the city better, we're all on the same page.
0: Is he going to be a common sense mayor?
1: Well, I hope so. We have, you know, we'll find out. I hope so.
0: I worry about this movement going on within the Democrat Party in this country right now. And I'll say this, and I've said this again. I try to be honest, even if I don't like what I say sometimes. But I found Josh a couple times in the legislature. Now, he had his votes where, like, Josh, what are you doing? But there were a couple of times when he voted, I thought, things that made common sense. And that's more than you can say for most Democrats these days. But I worry where the money came from behind his campaign. And did he have to make promises?
1: Well, we know that a lot of it came from
0: New York. There you go. And did he make promises to people? And he's talking about affordable housing, which all the Democrats, socialists now are talking about.
1: Well, tell me if affordable that's a core housing. City service. Is that a core city service?
0: Well, no, it's not.
1: No,
0: it isn't. So I'm going to give him every benefit of the doubt. He seems like a good man. He really does. He seems like a guy who's thoughtful, who is relatively bright. I mean, he's bright, he's intelligent, well-spoken, all that. He's a guy that seems like you'd like to have a beer with. I'm nervous about how Democrats are operating these days, and I just wonder if what were they saying on those phone calls to all those kids they got to come out and vote? Like, what promises were made? I would like to know that.
1: Know.
0: But anyway, okay, I'm glad you're doing great. Okay, so we only have a minute. I have this break. Oh, I have to take.
1: So much. I brought my whole agenda.
0: Well, no, we've got another segment, but I've got to take a break. Let's get started, though. Human Rights Commission. We can get that done, I think, in 30 seconds. John Strand, of all people.
1: Yes.
0: If John Strand says we don't need the Human Rights Commission, it must have been a dumpster
1: fire.
0: Well,
1: let's just be real. It's ineffective. It is a dumpster fire. It's done nothing. And the thing is, it doesn't have to be connected to the city to be a viable organization. Mm. You can meet every day if you want to, but you don't have to be a city organization and have one of the highest paid city employees be a volunteer coordinator.
0: Mm.
1: It's not using resources effectively, and it was not an effective commission, and it's good that it's no longer part of the city.
0: Yeah, I need to talk to Dave and ask why he voted for it. I don't get it. I think your city commission should have a care and a concern toward people of all backgrounds in the city anyway. And so do we need this other thing? It's like when they say we're going to have hate crime penalties for the crime. No, it's a crime. That's all you need.
1: We have that in place already. And this Human Rights Commission has zero jurisdiction over anything.
0: Yeah. But they've been around for 25 years. That's the weird thing. This wasn't like a COVID era.
1: Have you watched a meeting?
0: No, I have not.
1: Okay.
0: All right. More with Michelle coming back after this.
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0: 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Okay, Michelle, of all the things that happened last night, the one that made me mad was this one. Fargo will give a homeless service center funds from a 2009 flood relief fund fueled by donation. So here's my interpretation of what I think is happening. You tell me where I'm wrong. We said, hey, let's get the homeless people out of downtown, which makes sense, but we're going to rent a building for 2 years. We're not outfit at all, which is weird to me. Like, why are you not making a long-term plan somewhere? And we're going to go raise money. The mayor, I'm going to get donations to do this. And I'm rolling my eyes all the time going, you're going to end up short of donations and you're going to be asking, where are we going to come up with the money? And so here's what we're going to do. Instead of $144,000 left over from flood relief that we could use to pay our firefighters or our cops or have streets and roads and street lights and all that stuff, we're going to throw it toward this new resource and recovery center down there and help keep the dream alive for all of the homeless and addicted people in town. Why? Tell me I should not be furious about this. You're going to say one thing, but I know you're not going to do it. And in the end, we're all going to pay for it later on.
1: Well, you should be furious because if I make a donation to a charity I support and then it ends up going to a charity that's giving out drug paraphernalia, I would be furious, right? But here's the difference of what the public wasn't told or what's not been clear in the media. This isn't the city's money. So in 2009, a fund was started for flood relief through the Dakota Medical Foundation. So it raised money and then it gave some scholarships to students that were helping sandbag.
0: Oh, okay.
1: And that's how they used it because apparently the federal money came through for most of the people that needed help after the flood of 2009. Well, in 2022, they changed what this money would be used for and included any natural disaster. Well, we know a natural disaster could happen. Look at Enderlin last year with a tornado. Look at Northwood.
0: Yeah, it will. Right? It's just a matter of when, right?
1: Right.
0: Yeah.
1: So this money is earmarked for a natural disaster relief.
0: And it can't be used for anything
1: else. It's not the city's money. It's the Dakota Medical Foundation's money.
0: Okay.
1: So what last night was the mayor found out about this or remembered it and said, how can we use this for our new deck, our new resource and recovery center? Because we need to finish lighting and improvements to a rented building that we have. And so last night, what that vote was, 3-2, was to ask the Dakota Medical Foundation, and I believe their next meeting will be in August, because I had to ask our attorney if this was even legal. Like, this stinks to me. So it will be on the Dakota Medical Foundation board's agenda to whether or not to appropriate those funds to the Resource and Recovery Center. Okay. So what we voted on last night was just approving to ask them for the money.
0: Okay. Well, what happens when we have a natural disaster, though?
1: Well, we won't have $144,000 to help people with.
0: And we're not talking about millions. I get that. But it's just this whole lack of common sense. How did three people vote for this?
1: Well, it's the three.
0: You're kicking
1: that
0: the can down the road.
1: It's the three that normally promote the the deck and the needles and the and what have you. And so it was 3-2, and they voted to ask Dakota Medical Foundation for the money. And this, some of this was donated by citizens intended for flood relief. That's what it was intended for.
0: So
1: like I said, if I donate to the rescue center in town, which I often do, I don't want it going to something else. I want it to go to that.
0: The conspiracy theorists out there are saying, The city commission, the city commission voted to bring this thing downtown because they don't ever want the homeless people coming back. And they said, if we put the convention center at Brewhalla, Bollinger's going to kick all the people out after 2 years. They're all going to come back downtown. What happens after 2 years out there?
1: Yeah. Well, I want to see, this is not a core city service. This should be in the hands of nonprofits. And I would like to see us hand it over to nonprofits and they can handle it. If the state wants to step in and help pay for it, then there better be three other centers just like it set up around the state. Because if the state only pays for Fargo, you know what that will mean.
0: Yeah.
1: Everybody from around the state, even though they come from around the region, will be sent to Fargo.
0: Yes.
1: And that's the truth, like it or not.
0: Scott believes that Nikki Gullickson could be a common sense third vote to go along with you and Chad Peterson. What do you know of Nikki? Do you think so?
1: I tried having lunch with her today and she canceled on me from, I'm sure she's very busy with the orientation. I'm a little, I don't know. I don't know yet. I can't
0: we'll see.
1: Say.
0: Okay. Yeah. Smart answer. I don't know either. I didn't love some of the answers I got during the commission debate. But Scott says, hey, give her a chance, so I will. Thank you, my friend, for coming by.
1: Thanks for all you do for us.
0: Appreciate you being so accessible when we need you. Hour number two of the program coming up next.
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8: Iran will comply or battle in the negotiations. I'm Dave Anthony, Fox News. President Trump posted that this morning on Truth Social, adding the U.S. will ensure nuclear honesty from Iran in preventing them from getting weapons.
9: After Vice President Vance said Iran had agreed to allow U.N. inspectors into the country, today a spokesman from Iran's foreign ministry said that is false. Last week, Vance said the U.S. won't give the Iranians anything if they don't make commitments that he wants over its nuclear program.
8: Fox's Lucas Tomlin said at the White House, the president also wrote in his post, the U.S. will control any money given to Iran for them to buy American food and medical supplies. Iran disputes that, saying they'll spend it how they want. Republican Senator Tim Sheehy tells Fox.
10: Negotiations with Iran, hope don't float. We can't trust them to do what they say they're going to do. We need to make sure there are concrete safeguards wherein we control those funds. For example, if we're going to unfreeze funds, we don't give it to the Iranians and hope they buy American farm goods.
8: Speaking of money,
11: an official request has not yet been made by the White House, but Pentagon officials have told senators they will need about $80 billion in supplemental spending to cover the cost of the U.S. campaign against Iran. That comes on top of an already large increase in proposed defense spending, $1.5 trillion for the upcoming fiscal year.
8: Fox's Jared Halpern at the White House. We expect an update from the Justice Department, getting it now, on another health care fraud crackdown. The Wall Street Journal reports there are about 450 people facing charges in Medicaid and hospice fraud totaling $6.5 billion. Another emotional plea from Savannah Guthrie this morning for someone who knows something to come forward in the search for a missing mother.
12: So no matter how much I try to come out here every day and smile and find that joy, and I will, I promise I will, this is a moment to tell you that we need your help.
8: Saying on NBC's Today Show, she's in agony. Mid the update we're getting on the second ransom note the family got back in February after mother was kidnapped. It said Nancy Guthrie's dead and buried in nature. 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
8: While the U.S. and Iran continue what have been at times difficult talks trying to end the conflict, another American adversary, the Taliban, is entering rare negotiations in Europe.
15: A delegation from Kabul is to hold talks with European Union staff in Brussels. The Taliban have been international pariahs since they regained power in Afghanistan in 2021 following the withdrawal of American forces. Special 24-hour visas have been issued to allow these talks to take place. The discussions are expected to focus on deportations, Afghans whose asylum claims in Europe have been rejected and are due to be sent back. Human rights groups warn the meeting meeting could result in vulnerable people being put in danger. Afghan authorities have imposed huge restrictions on rights, particularly for women and girls. Jonathan Savage, Fox News.
8: Two more people have been arrested in the plot the FBI thwarted this month that aimed to target the UFC Freedom 250 event on the White House lawn. It's now seven facing charges. Prosecutors say they intended to use armed drones and a team of snipers. It could have been a lot worse. That's what we're learning about a deadly shooting at a library yesterday in Northern California.
16: Two adults are killed, a child hospitalized with what are called minor injuries, in the shooting at the Butte County Library in Chico, California. It was open a little after 5 p.m. when police say an 18-year-old Chico resident, Bradley Scott Sayer, went in wanting to conduct a 1999 Columbine High School-type massacre. There's no indication he had any connection to the victims. Gunshots and screaming can be heard on the 911 call. Police set up a perimeter around the building. Some went in. The suspect fled out the back where other officers were waiting and made the arrest, recovering one gun with no shots fired. Chris Foster, Fox News.
8: On Wall Street, the Dow is up 47 points. But the NASDAQ is down big, plunging 423 on a lot of concern about global chip making. And those stocks are down. I'm Dave Anthony. This is Fox News.
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18: I'm coming in.
0: Oh my gosh, there's some guests that I could talk to all day long. That young lady is one of them. She will have her day, I firmly believe that. Not, and I think whatever she wants to do in this state, she can do. Maybe even higher than that, I don't know. But I'm so thankful that we have her on that wall for us. You want me on that wall. You need me on that wall. Well, we have her on that wall. And, you know, I love talking with her because she's not afraid to say, no, no, Steve, you're missing it. And she's just so clear about what needs to happen. And it is amazing how one vote makes such a difference. Just think. If she wins mayor, or if she loses mayor, stays on the commission, but then you get Tony Garrig and Chad Peterson, can you even imagine what the next 4 years would look like of people saying, nope, we're not going to do it. We're voting all that stuff down. The tough love decisions that this city needs. So I'm glad she's doing better. I know she really took it hard right after. Well, who wouldn't, right? You put everything into it and super raw emotions on election night and, you know, made for some good radio here at our place. But she's doing well. And I love seeing that her energy is back and she is ready to keep fighting. And there's so much of Trump in her. There just is. I absolutely love it. And I believe that she's going to have her day. And I will also say this. I almost hate to say this too loud because I don't want the wrong people to hear this. But I think Josh Beauchesne must have gotten out every liberal, socialist, hardcore Democrat, affordable housing, free this, free that. He must have gotten every one of them out. They were very organized. They worked hard. Give them credit. But the untapped potential for Michelle and her ceiling is higher than his, no question about it. So hopefully, I said, I hope you do this again. She's like, oh, absolutely. So she's not done fighting to take that next step. Mayor Turnberg, it would be fantastic. Some people are like, Fargo's never going to vote for a woman to be the mayor. Oh, 100%. People don't care about that. People just don't care anymore. All the things that used to make it, well, he's gay or she's a woman or whatever. People don't care. Just show up and do the job for those things. So I could have gone 2 hours with her, but we covered a lot of ground in the first hour, including some pretty important distinctions. If you missed this, go back and listen. She explains this thing about the whatever the new downtown engagement center is called now, the Resource and Recovery Center, blah, blah, blah. She explained that, I thought, really well what the process looks like for that. And then she also clarified for us that there is already a tax increment financing district for that area downtown, so there's not going to be a new one. There would have been with Brujala. Now, like I've told you, the Brujala thing, at least you'd say, well, it's for the infrastructure for that area. So it's not like we're not paying taxes. They're just, the taxes they're paying are going toward servicing that area, which they probably need to use a fair amount of that for normal stuff anyway. And certainly there will be some expansion there. So if you miss any part of the first hour, really good half hour there with Michelle Turnberg from 9:30 to 10 o'clock. Okay, let's get into the key three here on the Steve Hallstrom Show. I think I almost said the Need to Know Morning Show. Addison, did I say the Need to Know Morning Show sometime in the first hour?
18: It slips out every now and then. I don't think you said it today, though.
0: Okay, well, I'm hanging in. Sometimes, like, things just come from the Wayback Machine. You're like, where did that come from? I guess that's the way the human brain works, especially as it gets a little older.
18: Still to this day, I don't write checks very often. Mm-hmm. I had to write a check a couple weeks ago. Mm. I dated it 2017. I am so wow. far. I'm not even close.
0: No, 2017. Yeah, I probably write about 5 checks a year. And I don't know, for the most part, but I remember in the days of writing checks, like the month of January, it was hard to remember. Okay, 2020, whatever that was, you know, 2015, 16, whatever. Things you want to remember include coming up Thursday at Hebron Brick Supply in West Fargo, Hebron Brick and All Saugers Meats, a salute to service, a community picnic for the Veterans Honor Flight, benefiting North Dakota and Minnesota Veterans Honor Flight. 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Allsager is going to be providing the food, so you know it's going to be good. Pulled pork, brats, old-fashioned hot dogs and chips. Beer wagon from Brutus Brickhouse. Jay Thomas on location, 2 to 5 for his show. Live music from the 60s, guys, much more. Raffle prizes, some great raffle prizes as well. There will be also some veterans there telling their stories about the Honor Flight. Should be a great one. Thursday, 3 to 7 at Hebron Brick in West Fargo. All right, the key three here on the Steve Hallstrom Show. Boy, there is so much to pick from here today. What can I tell you? I'm going to start with the war in Iran, which I'm still calling the war in Iran, because you can say whatever you want to say about it. This war is not over. It just isn't. Monday was the busiest day for transits of the Strait of Hormuz since the war began. 35 commercial vessels crossed the waterway. That's only about a third of pre-war traffic levels, but it likely does not include some ships that transited the strait with their location transponders switched off. So why is this in the key three? Well, look, so many things that we have to buy. Fertilizer is one from the farmers, but a lot of goods and a lot of oil moving around affecting the world markets. It goes through that strait. Now, let's say that there were 15 more ships that had their transponders switched off, kind of, you know, laying low. I would. Kidding me? I absolutely would. let's say it was 15. That means there were 50. That means it's about half of the typical traffic. Now, having it cut in half is not a good thing. But when you're going from, you know, 5 or 10 to 35 and now maybe 50 altogether, that is a big, big, big, big deal. It's kind of like gas prices. Gas has not gone from 425 all the way back to 205, like it was at the corner gas station here. But we're down in the mid threes, so we mid to low threes. So we've like gotten half better, and we're going in the right direction here. The rest of the story about the war and the negotiations, whatever Trump and Vance say, Iran is going to say the opposite. It's just this sort of chaotic, try to mess up everybody all the time. I mean, they were saying on Sunday that we're not meeting with any of these people. Meanwhile, they're in the room talking with J.D. Vance. Story number two, I'm just going to touch on this because it has to be in the key three today. The Fargo Convention Center, 4-1 vote. They are going to put this downtown. Michelle Turnberg, if Michelle says, I believe it, I trust that woman. She says it will do the most good for the most people, and it will be the least impactful financially because we already have the TIF district on it. We don't have to create something new. Okay. All right, Michelle, I'm going with you. I'm on her team. So if that's what she says, go for it. And in fairness, Dave Pepcorn also said that's the way to go. And I'm a big Dave fan, will always be. I think Dave's grumpy with me for some reason. He doesn't return my calls much anymore, but I don't know. Maybe it's just he's busy. I'm not sure. But Dave said the same thing. Convention Center should go downtown. It's going to go to the Civic. Michelle says they've looked at it and the bones are good. And they can use the foundation and some of the key pieces there. So I do want to say congrats to Brujala. They basically won it until they didn't. They did a really good job. And I think they gave us a lot to think about. And I would say this to Mike and Mark and all those guys, hang in there. You don't always see the benefits of all your hard work right away, but I guarantee you've got a lot of people's attention, and you guys made a very, very good presentation. I thought their conversation with us here in this studio during this show was as complete and easy to understand and well laid out and thoughtful as I heard from any of the places there. So that I'll go with that story number two. Story number three, federal judge has blocked an attempt by the Trump administration to subpoena Governor Tim Walz and other state officials, calling in an effort to harass them and retaliate against them. Judge Patrick Schlitz has apparently been drinking a little bit of the product, found the dominant purpose of the subpoenas was to coerce Minnesota officials into assisting the federal government with enforcing civil immigration laws. These were subpoenas served in January about if Walz and Keith Ellison got in the way of Operation Metro Surge. That's key three. Best thing I heard all day next.
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0: have in my little hands. The lunch specials today at PetroServe USA, hot off the presses. And hot off the grill. Hot off the stove. Hot out of the oven. They all sound really good today. I want to drive to Valley City right now and get a hot beef sandwich. How about you, Addison? Are you down with a hot beef sandwich?
1: Any time of day.
0: Oh, yeah. My gosh.
1: Just about.
0: That sounds so good. I'm so hungry. I'm trying to eat a little less these days while I'm exercising a little more. The scale says 204. And no, 203, excuse me. I'm going to fight for every pound here. I want to be at about 188 when I run in October at Twin Cities Marathon. I was at 185 last year, but I've been in the weight room a little bit over the winter. And so I know I'm carrying around just a little more, but I'd like to be at that lean body mass. And so I'm trying to eat a little less these days at my meals, a little more portion control and all that. But I'm telling you, every time I listen to these or read these PetroServe USA specials, I just say, oh, I want that. Oh, I want that too. Oh, I want that one too. Hot beef sandwich, are you kidding me? You got they put it on that great Texas toast out there, and you get the beef, and it's like slow cooked, so it's nice and juicy. Hot beef sandwiches, they can get a little dry, the beef, but not the way they do it out there. And they give you real potatoes and real gravy. They pour it over the whole thing. Oh, so good.
1: You might have to do the rest of the show by yourself while I go.
0: My mouth is absolutely watering. Okay, I guess we got to do something else during the show today other than talking about hot beef sandwich. In Harwood, sweet and sour chicken, 12th Avenue Chicken Alfredo, 205 NP Avenue Salisbury Steak. In Ada, they got the chicken fettuccine, 45th Street Swedish meatballs. Castleton's got scalloped potatoes and ham. Boy, that takes me back to Vi Hallstrom's table. Back growing up, we had breakfast, dinner, and supper. It wasn't breakfast, lunch, and dinner. It was breakfast, dinner, and supper. So when we went in for the meal at noon, it was called dinner. And we had scalloped potatoes and ham many a dinner growing up at home on the farm. Glendon, Salisbury. Am I the only one? Anybody else grow up in a household where dinner was the noon meal? 271-1100 on a text message or call in. Glendon's got Salisbury steak, Whopping, and Taco Mac. That sounds pretty good, too. I don't think I've ever had Taco Mac and cheese, but that sounds good. Chicken fettuccine. 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PetroServe USA, helping America feel better. Okay, I don't know if the right word is hooked on, but I've caught World Cup fever. And I never thought this would happen. And I'm sure that a good share of this is because the U.S. has a decent team, and they're going to make to the knockout round, and they have a chance. When you look at their path forward, I was listening to a soccer expert. This is my life now. I'm listening to podcasts about soccer. Never before. But I listened to this expert on, and he says, okay, you look at the draw the U.S. could get, and they definitely are going to have winnable matches if all plays out the way it looks like it's going to in the round of 16 and then the quarterfinals. And then you're into the Final Four, and then you're going to get Argentina or England, and it's just thanks for coming. But who knows? Maybe there's magic, just like the hockey team. Maybe, do you believe in miracles? Yes, can come to the World Cup. So I'm getting into it. And I watched the whole match the last time around, and before, I felt like soccer matches are like 6 hours long and nobody ever scores. Well, there wasn't a lot of scoring, but it felt like it actually went by like kind of watching a football game, the other football game. So I'm getting into it. Now, I am not the only one that is getting into it. And it is interesting to see how people from around the world are coming to America and finding that America is different than what they thought. This reminds me of when Scott Hannon took me. I just started here at the Flag back, I don't know, 2015, 16, something like that. And Scott took me out to Western North Dakota, where out in oil country. And I don't know why, but you know, you're made to feel like, oh, you know, it's out in oil country. It's just like smoldering piles of rubble all over and like dead bodies laying around. And the earth has just been, you know, just scorched. And, you know, flaring all the time. It's just dirty and it's gross or whatever. And we're driving around out there and Scott goes, yeah, this is kind of the biggest, probably the hot spot right here with all the wells. And I'm like, I didn't even see them. Oh, yeah, they're over the hill. And then we drive around. Then you see them. It's like, oh, they're like gently nodding their heads up and down. And like, wow, I don't know what I expected, but I didn't expect that. Well, people that are coming here for the World Cup say, I don't know what I expected, but I didn't expect that. And they are loving America. They love our Texas barbecue and they love our Waffle House. And apparently they love our ranch dressing so much. Have you heard this? The Kraft now is putting ranch dressing in little packets that people can take home on the plane because people love ranch dressing. And they're told, no, you can't take that. It's not a 3-ounce bottle. So you can't take that big, you know, half gallon of ranch home with you. But World Cup visitors, it's not just the food. They're saying, man, the people here are really nice. One Swedish influencer put on Twitter last week, he took a picture at a gas station. He was having a Coke, a Twinkie, and a bag of Buffalo Blue Cheese combos. It must be like a snack cracker, Addison. Do you know what combos are? Is that a...
1: I've seen them. Like, I've never had them.
0: Okay, same. So anyway, this guy's living his best life with a Twinkie and a Coke and some snack chips. And people are saying air conditioning is phenomenal. Air conditioning. I'm like, don't they have air conditioning over in Europe? Apparently they don't. Most places don't.
1: In a lot of places they don't, actually.
0: So. I am surprised by this. Now, hopefully, you know, down in Argentina, they have air conditioning or you'd cook. But I can see Europe kind of being a mild climate. Maybe they don't. There's also a great video about raising canes, which I get that. Canes is fantastic. Slim Chicken's really good, though. Let's not sell the locals short. And, of course, you know, Chick-fil-A is the bomb. But raising canes is the real deal there. There's pictures of them. Of people drinking IPA beer, you know, your Voodoo Rangers and those kind of beers there, Deschutes Fresh Squeeze, and people love all of that. So it's amazing how people are saying Americans are nice, good people, and, you know, America is kind of a nice place to be. And a couple of videos I want to play for you. This one, the first one, I'm going to apologize a little bit. It's a little hard to understand, but It's a Scotland fan, part of Tartan Nation, I think they're calling him there. And he's saying he's had so much fun that he was supposed to go home after the last game. But, oh, here we are in the music. I'm having so much fun talking about all this. Okay, I'm going to play this. I want to play for you two comments, but apparently I had so much fun talking about ranch dressing that I left myself too short on time. But I'll play them in the last segment for you. We have coming up Liz Collin. We got to talk to Liz. But then two comments from people. You're going to love what they say about America. So all that on the way. We're going to talk to Liz Collin. Their new documentary from Alpha News Minnesota, Mao. They just keep cranking out the hits down there. We're going to talk to Liz about how it came together and what the reaction has been when we come back on the Steve Hallstrom Show.
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3: I'm Bonnie Amistadi. The Fargo Human Rights Commission has ended its work after a vote of the city commission. The decision was 3-2 with Commissioners Denise Kolpak and Dave Pepcorn voting against ending the commission.
4: There was a very specific request by the Human Rights Commission to make this decision after the new mayor was seated.
3: Monday night's meeting was the final for City Commissioners Kolpak and Pepcorn and Mayor Tim Mahoney. After lengthy discussions between commissioners, the city of Fargo will use funds from flood fights in 2009 for the Resource and Recovery Center. After that flood, the mayor worked with the Impact Foundation and Dakota Medical Foundation to develop a sponsorship agreement for funds to be donated. Commissioner Michelle Turnberg questioned support for the project, which is funded by donors.
5: This was supposed to be funded by donors, and that doesn't, are they not coming through? Is that what the problem is?
6: Donors are coming through, but we're not quite to the level we want.
3: And Governor Kelly Armstrong says the July opening of the Theodore Roosevelt Presidential Library in Medora could be a catalyst for the West.
7: We're going to be able to showcase Medora to people who know what it is. And more importantly, I think we're going to be able to introduce Western North Dakota to people who have never seen it before.
3: The governor says he's excited for President Trump to be in the state July 1st for the library's dedication. I'm Bonnie Amistadi.
8: Partly to mostly cloudy skies for this afternoon. We can't rule out an isolated shower or thunder shower with highs in the upper 70s and winds turning to the west-northwest at 10 to 20. Partly cloudy overnight tonight with lows in the low 50s and partly cloudy and isolated shower in the afternoon is possible on Wednesday with highs in the low 70s. We keep it in the upper 70s Thursday and Friday before warming it up to near 90 as we head into the weekend. From the Flag Skywatch Weather Center, I'm Chief Meteorologist Dean Wysocki.

0: No kings, no kings, no kings. I guess we're okay with dictators. And Liz Collin and her team have done another fantastic documentary here. The people that really shed the light on what happened with George Floyd, Derek Chauvin, that whole thing, that was fantastic. And they're back at it again with Minnesota Mau. And Liz Collin, the executive producer, joins us here on the Valley Christian Counseling and Wellness phone line. Liz, my friend, how you been? Good to talk to you again.
1: Doing well, Steve. Good to talk to you. Thanks for having me back on. How are you?
0: Yeah, wonderful. Thank you. Loving summer here in our part of the world. It doesn't last all that long, so we're enjoying it while it lasts.
1: Yes.
0: Summer's been no time off for the team at Alpha News, though. You've got this great documentary. Very easy to find for you, to our friends listening. Just go to MinnesotaMau.com, or you can go to Alpha News. .org and get it that way too. You can find find it a number of different ways. But that is the new documentary out. Liz, tell us how all this came to be and what do you hope people get out of it?
1: Yeah, kind of an interesting approach. We appreciate the listeners that have shown their support with our stories and the fall of Minneapolis, which we did now a few years ago. Sorry, I'm in a parking lot here, and of course there's a large truck, Steve, just rolling by.
0: Oh, all good. But, we can hear you just fine.
1: But then we did sort of the tragic sequel to the fall of Minneapolis, which is called Minnesota versus We the People. So this is our third documentary, Minnesota Mau, and we just thought there are so many things that I think people just go about their daily lives and they're not tuned in, and our media, frankly, in Minnesota is sadly part of the problem with what they talk about and what they do not. And there was so much that came to light when Tim Walz took the national stage, being the VP pick for Kamala Harris with his communist ties. And we just thought, I think people need to hear more about this. And we kind of assembled Minnesotans from all walks of life, frankly, to tell their stories, and including one who accompanied Tim Walz on a trip to China, talking about just sort of his admiration for communism that he was able to see for himself decades ago, collecting the little red book. And when you read the little red book, pretty eye-opening to a lot of the things that we've been seeing here in Minnesota policy-wise. But we have everything from a college professor who was fired for not taking the vaccine, what happened during COVID. Some of the most extreme lockdowns in the country happened, obviously, in Minnesota.
0: Yes.
1: What happened with this kind of gun grab in the wake of this horrific shooting at Annunciation Catholic School, talking to a mom whose son was present, and how that the transgender ideology has been really at the forefront also of Tim Walz and his reign in Minnesota. But I think you're going to, it's 90 minutes and you're definitely going to learn something. We don't ever want to tell people what to think at Alpha News, but give them something to think about. And I think this documentary does just that.
0: How do you think history will remember Tim Walz, Liz? I feel like he kind of walked on water for a long time. And then all of a sudden, the Nick Shirley video, the work that you all did down there, I know Center for the American Experiment was involved in kind of bringing attention to these things and like, hey, we've been talking about it all along. And now you're finally seeing where people kind of all over have just said, Tim Walz isn't what we thought he was, to the point where he dropped out of your running for governor, running for re-election. So how do you think the history book will remember Tim Walz in the end?
1: Yeah, isn't that interesting? I mean, even last week I had to chuckle. The Star Tribune, their headline was something along the lines of, Walz is more unpopular than he's ever been, and people don't like the new Minnesota state flag. Okay, yeah. a little late to the party.
0: I know, seriously, huh?
1: But it's bad when the Star Tribune is actually writing stories about all of this. But a lot of that, just the identity, how Walz has tried to change the identity of Minnesota, whether it be the flag, whether it be, different schools that have changed their names, whether it be the Christopher Columbus statue being toppled and, no one facing consequences for that. And the statue itself still remains in storage. So much of that is Maoism. And I think before, you could never, people, you're a conspiracy theorist, to talk about, communism at all in this country. But in so many ways, Minnesota has led the way in that. And that is because of Tim Walz and his ties to China. And we use a lot of his own words. I mean, there are more than 300 sources we use for the documentary. We're always, made out to be, the right wing.

0: lunatics, but we really do, you know, report facts, and people are able to share their stories and their own personal experiences for the first time. Frankly, there's a few Democrats in the documentary as well, and they were there for the premiere. But people have even been able to see through on the other side of the aisle and just kind of said, you know, something really isn't right about this guy. And obviously this is why we saw Amy Klobuchar sort of swoop in and try to save, the party some face and run in his place.
1: Yeah, you talk about Amy Klobuchar, and you just triggered me there because I'm like, oh, my word. Every time I think about Amy Klobuchar, we hear, oh, the moderate, compassion, common sense Democrat or whatever, and she's going to be the answer. I wonder, the work that you've done, the work that Rick Cupcella did a documentary not too long ago, just talking about how, you know, the Twin Cities and Minnesota is just not the same place. Do you think Amy Klobuchar can distance herself enough from that? The polls seem to suggest that she is, that she can kind of be the only person capable of saving the Democrats here in Minnesota. Is it enough, do you think? Has enough been taken out of the Democrats as a whole for enough people to say, you know what, let's try a Republican for governor? What do you think about that?
0: You know, I really feel like, this was a great opportunity for the Republicans, and I still think it is. But what's interesting is Amy Klobuchar has gone about this quite smartly, and she is, you know, she's been around for decades, kind of a lifelong politician at this point, but she has kept her distance from Tim Walz, and there is a reason for that. Even at Fort Snelling, I think we were the only folks to report in Minnesota about how Walz did not take the stage. It was supposed to be he was supposed to speak on Memorial Day alongside Amy Klobuchar on Memorial Day, and he was not there. And we asked the office of Klobuchar to say, did she say, don't show up? You know, how was this working really behind the scenes? But no, they're not together. You know, he's not on the campaign trail with her. And I think that kind of speaks volumes.
1: Interesting. I'd never thought of it that way, but I heard and I saw your reporting on this, and I think, wasn't Walz even on the program at Fort Snelling and then just never showed up? And we found later he was dancing at the George Floyd Memorial instead that day when we're honoring our dead servicemen and women. You can't make it up. What a total loser this guy is. I had not thought of that. Maybe Amy said, Tim, you're not showing up. I don't want to be on the stage even with you. But I guess it's certainly plausible. No doubt about that. What do you think happened to Tim Walz along the way, Liz? Was he always this way and we didn't know it? But we got to know him as, you know, a state legislator, a football coach and a teacher and a military guy from Mankato. And he seemed normal enough. And now he's worse than, you know, any of these governors, Pritzker and Gavin Newsom. I mean, Walz is as extreme as anybody who runs a state anywhere. Was it money that got to him, or was this just always who he was, do you think?
0: You know, I think this documentary answers some of those questions as well. And just doing a lot of the research into him over the years, what's interesting is even if you look at how he kind of was plucked, you know, from Mankato to run for Congress, and then there's this, you know, kind of influx of money that pours into the race kind of out of nowhere. And he's elected then in Congress. I really think that nobody was looking at these ties to China. That is not normal, to travel to China 20 or 30 times. He's basically said it a couple different ways. It's not normal to be in his classroom. And I've talked to students, many students that have had Tim Walz as a teacher, and he talks about communism really working well. He talked about that on stage, frankly, during the debate with J.D. Vance, and kind of just speaks about it openly. And again, remember, he married his wife, Gwen, on the anniversary, the five-year anniversary of Tiananmen Square. And that was because it was a date that Tim would remember. Those are their own words spoken in interviews in the past. This is not normal behavior.
1: Yeah.
0: But I think when people actually start, you know, connecting the dots to the, you know, his communist ties, so much of this makes sense. The riots, the COVID lockdowns, the policies in place in Minnesota. So I think he's actually a true believer. I mean, he openly brags about how he doesn't own anything. You know, he doesn't have a residence in Minnesota. I mean, he's obviously living in the governor's mansion on our dime, but openly brags about that. So I really think that, you know, this system of government is something he believes in.
1: Wow. Anything that you were surprised to learn in putting together the documentary? Minnesota MAO, by the way, if we haven't mentioned it enough yet. MinnesotaMAO.com is the website for this, and you can watch it there. But as you were, I mean, you've had a front row seat to Tim Walz here working in journalism for, you know, years in Minnesota, and now you kind of see all of this come together the way it has. So I'm sure that a lot of this was kind of, yeah, no shock there. Yeah, no joke there. We knew that was part of the deal. But was there anything that surprised you in your research for this that you found out?
0: You know, we go a bit into fraud in Minnesota, which I know has been reported on now quite a bit. But also, I think part of sort of this, you know, communism, Maoism, you know, exploring that and just going to the office of Governor Walz. Keep in mind that, you know, we're journalists, so we always reach out for comment. We try to get the other side, or if somebody's saying something, you know, what is the other side saying? And Walz very early on cut us off at Alpha News. So it's been years since they've even replied to one of our emails. The same with Keith Ellison's office, which I always think is very telling. But just going to their offices, and you'll see this in the documentary, basically, I'm told that I will never get an interview. They will never answer any questions. We actually saw this weekend, right? Keith Ellison is asked about fraud by a national reporter, and he basically walks away and doesn't want to answer questions. But it's just very telling what's going on, you know, at the top of our government now. And I'm just going to say it doesn't make you feel very comfortable as a journalist or, frankly, as a citizen of Minnesota.
1: Well, Liz, we are so thankful that you and Alpha News continue to do this great work. If it weren't for you, nobody would be doing it. It's such good stuff. It's so well done. It's so fair, too. I mean, it's not a hit piece. It's just telling the accurate information like a good reporter does. Liz, we appreciate you. Thanks for taking the time. Keep up the great work.
0: Appreciate you guys right back. Thanks so much.
1: Thanks so much. Liz Collin from Alpha News back after this.
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0: 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Find out about all those great job opportunities down there. Okay, there's a ton of stuff I want to try to get to, but calls come first as soon as we can squeeze them in. And Mark has been waiting a while to talk. We welcome him to the Valley Christian Counseling and Wellness phone line. Good morning, Mark.
1: Hey, good morning. Listen, when are conservatives together the most? There's two times a day. When do you think those two times are?
0: When conservatives are together the most.
1: Yes.
0: At the beginning of the workday and the end of the workday? I don't know.
1: Exactly right. Very good.
0: Oh.
1: Muy good, as we say in Spanish.
0: That was a wild guess, brother. I had no idea.
1: It's very good. Very good guess. When people go to work and people come home, they're alone in their cars. They're mostly conservative. So why don't you ever ask them to show support for Trump on their way to work and on their way home? You never ask them to put their fist outside the window and go fight, fight, fight. They're not going to do that or wave a flag. I mean, you don't have to show a Trump flag or nothing, just an American flag. Have you ever thought of doing something like that?
0: Yeah, I mean, we've done a number of things throughout the years. We've done like some bumper stickers for the flag. When Trump was running, I think the first time we did some things like that, we did some hats, some Carhartt stocking caps, Go Trump Go, that we gave away on the air. So from time to time we have. It's a great idea, though. Could always do a little bit more of it. So good stuff to be thinking about, Mark. Thank you very much. I'm going to let you go just because we have full phone lines here. So we'll do that. Another call that's being queued up, right? Not full phone lines, but another call holding. But while that's getting queued up here, let me try to hit a couple text messages that have come in. Steve, if I was selling to convention prospects, the downtown option's an easier sell. To be successful, the venue needs to get conventions booked. Attendees having options outside the convention center walls is a bonus. I attend several conferences a year and enjoy the venues that I can take a walk to and enjoy options for shopping and dining. Yep, get it. It's something that that has as an advantage right now. But you're not talking about, you know, an untravelable distance. And you know that there'll be things that will spring up around that. And people Uber all the time when they go to conferences. So I get it. Not a bad point there. Steve, we shouldn't have moved to build a convention center in the first place, as they are money pits and it should have been built in the urban plains area. We have to stop treating downtown as more important than the rest of the city. It's also a huge slap in the face to those who donated money for flood damage relief to use that money for anything else, especially when victims of the 2009 flood are still suffering. Yeah, well, Dakota Medical Foundation's got, it looks like to me, the final say in that. So they don't have to release that money for that. It's an idea, but we learned that from Commissioner Turnberg here today. Yeah, so there's a balance in my mind. I don't mind having some of my tax money go to have things in our community that I like to partake in, participate in, attend. The sports complex on the south side of town is a good example. I did the reporting on this one not too long ago. You saw it on our website that you have right now about $6 million a year that the city taxpayers, city budget, whatever, however you want to look at it, park district, it all comes through tax money, is paying for basically the debt service on that sports complex. $6 million a year. So there is a difference between operationally, if you can cover your expenses, and cash flow, which is covering your expenses plus your debt service, your loan payments. So you can cover all of your operating expenses with income and say that your break even, your net operating income, we use in the business world, is even, but you might be losing money in the long run. Now, everyone's going to have to decide, is $6 million appropriate in a city this size? You're going to have the same thing in just about every one of these buildings. And Tony Garrick, to his credit, has been saying this from day one. None of these buildings ever make money and they never even break even. They might operationally break even, but because of the bonding you have to take out and the interest you have to pay, it's not going to break even cash flow wise. So thanks for that. Steve, I've been around a bit. I've noticed the best downtowns are focused on the local citizens. I don't get to downtown Fargo often anymore, but would miss seeing that civic center. Steve, the housing issue you talked about is being promoted in Congress. One part is about the revamp of empty buildings. Would Michelle approve of some condos in an empty building with a few efficiency condos for one person at a reasonable price, not public housing? All right, question for her next time. Let's see. Oh, and then a bunch of people have commented on, I said, growing up in the farm, we had breakfast, dinner, and supper. Anybody else? And I probably got 10 text messages. Yes, Steve, that's what we had. In fact, a few people from the rural areas texting in saying, that's still how we do it. Good job, you guys. You can take the kid out of the country, but you can't take the country out of the kid or the breakfast, dinner, and supper. Appreciate that. Have a great day, my friend. Stay tuned. Scotty's next. Keep on flying that flag.
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12: A record fraud crackdown. I'm Lisa Brady, Fox News. More than 450 people now charged across the U.S. in just the past 2 weeks for schemes totaling more than $6 billion in fraud. And Assistant Attorney General Colin McDonald says it's more than just stealing taxpayer dollars.
13: Our sick, needy, and elderly, placing their faith in the gift of medicine, were neglected, ignored, and used for personal profit.
12: Health Secretary Robert F. Kennedy Jr. says the goal now is to stop and prevent fraud. He says under the previous administration, it was pay first, then chase.
14: And when I ask people the careers at HHS, how could you do this? This is crazy, because of course we never claw back anything. They said that they were told to focus on enrollment and not fraud.
12: One of the latest defendants charged with hospice fraud is accused of buying a Rolls Royce while using names from coroners to make it appear he was treating actual patients who were dying. An evacuation plan underway for some 11,000 seafarers stranded around the Strait of Hormuz. A UN agency just announcing it, saying the large-scale operation will be a coordinated effort involving Iran, Oman, the U.S., and others to help get ships through the strait. This as a ceasefire continues while the U.S. and Iran negotiate a longer-term deal, though there's already disagreement on progress made so far.
15: Now, True Social, the president saying that Iran will not get any money that can be used to sow chaos in the Middle East again. He adds that the money and or sanctions that the U.S. Treasury is releasing goes in escrow controlled by the USA and will be used for the purchase of food and medical supplies exclusively from the United States, including corn, wheat, and soybeans from our great American farmers. Now, in the Oval Office yesterday, the president says that his red lines will be met.
12: Fox Business's Edward Lawrence, Iran, says it will control spending, also disputing any agreement yet on allowing U.N. nuclear inspectors to return. 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
12: The U.S. Supreme Court has sympathy for a former prison inmate who sued corrections officers over religious freedom, but still rules against him.
18: Supreme Court justices in a 6-3 vote sided against Damon Lander, who claimed that his religious freedom rights were violated when prison guards at the Raymond Laborde Correctional Center in Louisiana cut off his dreadlocks in 2020. Lander is a devout Rastafarian whose beliefs forbid the cutting of hair. The Trump administration and Lander's lawyers had urged the court to allow his lawsuit to proceed. While the high court condemned what had happened to him, they ruled that a federal law designed to protect the religious rights of inmates does not permit lawsuits for money damages even when rights are violated. It was a departure from the court's rulings in recent years that have bolstered religious rights. Tanya J. Powers, Fox News.
12: Also today, the U.S. Supreme Court granting tech giant Cisco's bid to shut down a lawsuit claiming the company's technology was used to persecute members of a spiritual movement in China. The justices ruling U.S. courts are the wrong forum for those suits. A renewed plea from Savannah Guthrie 5 months since her mom Nancy went missing from her Arizona home.
19: 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We're begging for your help.
12: On NBC's Today Show, appealing again for anyone who knows anything to come forward. This is new details were revealed from an earlier ransom note.
20: These notes are not new, and some of their content was reported, but it is now being made public that the second note intended for the Guthrie family read that Nancy Guthrie had passed away after being taken from her home. Sources tell Fox the wording is believed to have read that Nancy Guthrie was buried with nature.
12: Fox's Matt Finn. The family is still offering $1 million reward. Law enforcement has not confirmed whether any notes were authentic, but they're believed to be being treated as if they're real. A mixed day on Wall Street. The Dow's up about 50 points, but the Nasdaq down more than 400. Elisa Brady, Fox News.
21: Partly to mostly cloudy skies for this afternoon. We can't rule out an isolated shower or thunder shower with highs in the upper 70s and winds turning to the west-northwest at 10 to 20. Partly cloudy overnight tonight with lows in the low 50s and partly cloudy and isolated shower in the afternoon is possible on Wednesday with highs in the low 70s. We keep it in the upper 70s Thursday and Friday before warming it up to near 90 as we head into the weekend. From the Flag Skywatch Weather Center, I'm Chief Meteorologist Dean Wysocki.
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0: 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Now, here's your host, Scott Henin.
1: Well, hi there. How you doing? Scott Henin live with Vision Ford Lincoln and Wahpeton today. Yeah, the rain has moved out here anyway, and the sun is shining. The dogs did not like it this morning. One bit with all that rain. They were in and out in about 30 seconds. It was weird because we had a little downpour and then it would go away, then the downpour would come back. But I think we need the rain. I'm pretty sure we do. So that might be just A-okay. You know, timely rain is what our growers are always looking for. Busy show today. We are going to talk a little bit about Theodore Roosevelt. We have a Teddy Roosevelt historian that'll join us in a little bit. We're going to talk to the team here from Vision Ford Lincoln, obviously. We also have a number of folks from the Wahpeton area, including the mayor who's going to stop by, and also a Richland County Commissioner to kind of get an update on all things Wahpeton. There's something called the Infinity Project they're working on in Breckenridge. Jay Shuler is going to join us, the founder of Giant Seeds. Good friend of the program, worked for Doug Burgum as the Commerce Commissioner for a number of years. He'll be here and a lot more to cover today on the show. So we're looking forward to all of that. First things first, related to, I mentioned the Teddy Roosevelt Library and Teddy Roosevelt Historian. I can't even believe we're 1 week from today for the President of the United States to be in Medora, North Dakota. Now, the President's been to North Dakota before. I'm trying to remember how many times, but as a candidate for president and president, you know, he was campaigning a lot for Senator Kevin Cramer. So I think there was at least two trips in for Senator Cramer. There was one at the, it doesn't matter. He's been here a handful of times as president and as candidate for president, but I'm still pinching myself that he is coming to Medora, North Dakota. And I have long been an evangelist of sorts for Medora. Even before there was a bully pulpit golf course or the renovated Rough Rider Hotel. And I think back to Harold Schaefer and his vision for Medora and what he must be thinking about a president of the United States coming, and the library. I mean, the library is just an extraordinary enterprise. It's not a building. It's not an organization. It's just a whole enterprise. And it is something I hope more North Dakotans appreciate. I'm going to start a little text question today. At the 701-271-1100, you can call or text us. Ask any question you have about the presidential library. Most of the feedback I get is negative. Like, nobody's going to go there. Who would go there in the middle of winter in Medora? Like, this is stupid. This is dumb. What's a library? The state shouldn't have to spend money on it, which they haven't, by the way. They've out of the, what, $400 million, maybe $500 million, that totally will go into this. I think $50 million came from the state in the way of a loan that they have to pay back and could only use if they had a match, 2-to-1 match or something. So a lot of what you heard about the library, the development of it, is not true. But if you have a question or a comment or anything on it, do me a favor. Just send a text today at 701-271-1100, and we'll talk through that a little bit. Just try to answer some of your questions. I mean, I don't blame anybody for having concerns, because we have no decent media in this state in the way of journalism, where you can go on a website and go to what once used to be credible news sources that are just, you know, I don't know, an echo chamber for liberals. And that's whether it's the Bismarck Tribune or the Fargo Forum, or, you know, there's good parts in all of them, but the vast majority of it is just drivel. They don't have the resources. The news industry is decimated. And so a lot of things that are just alleged by one critic or another are just flat out not true. So I welcome the criticism. I welcome the complaints, and I'll do my best in an objective fashion to say, you're right, you're wrong, and here's what you need to know more. Meanwhile, let's compare the Theodore Roosevelt Presidential Library, which President Trump will dedicate on Tuesday, to the Obama Presidential Library. Kev, what can you tell us about what we know? I know you and Alex were talking about this. But there is a dumpster fire, not only in how the thing was designed. Literally, we've named it the Oscar the Grouch Presidential Library and Museum, because it looks like a garbage can. I'm waiting for the big green Oscar to come up at the top of the thing. Set aside the horrific design. Now there's financial issues, right? They were over budget. They were late. What else do we know now?
2: Get an Oscar.
1: You got that vision. Yeah.
2: Subcontractors involved with the thing. Apparently, there's 40 of them that are waiting to get paid. They have NDAs, so a lot of them haven't said anything. We had a clip of this Mike Owen, who owns Adamson Plumbing, this morning, talking pretty extensively about, and the Obamas, of course, claim that they paid their share and that the administrator of the funds, this Lakeside or Lakefront, whatever, did not pay the contractors their final payment. But these guys have, I mean, it's millions of dollars. And
1: they're
2: by
1: crooks.
2: The way,
1: Chicago
2: the presidential,
1: crooks.
2: Yep, they stole the land. They took over a park. There's been late ladies. It was supposed to be 24 to 30 months. It's 50-some months now going. And the big kicker is they don't have one penny of an endowment in this place. So they don't have any money to keep it open. And they owe a ton of money to the contractors. Is this a typical Democrat build? Or is it,
1: right.
2: Is it just me, bro?
1: Oh, my gosh. That's
2: unreal.
1: Incredible. Yeah, we'll unpack that a little as we go throughout the show today. Do you have the Caroline Leavitt cut ready by chance? She, of course, the White House press secretary, is back from maternity leave now. She was on Hannity last night. And we have Democrats that are rooting for failure. Every day, they get on TV, they get on social media, rooting for the U.S. to lose and Iran to win. It reminds me a lot of the reaction we've had from foreign visitors here for the World Cup. They're like, everything you told us about America is not true. This place is great. We love it. They love America, these foreign tourist visitors that are here for the World Cup. They love America more than the Democrats do, more than the regime media does, more than, you know, the deep state does, and, you know, all of the ick and, you know, dark stuff that's on social media from the left. And I could do my own. I could do a whole show sharing with you vitriol that comes from the Democrats online. They're just possessed. And really, I've more and more, I admit, I get weak sometimes, and I poke the bear, and I shouldn't. Because to me, a lot of that crowd that is filled with that hate and that vile stuff, you just got to separate yourself from it. You just got to separate yourself from it. Yeah, you do. Otherwise, it's not healthy. So anyway, they're rooting for failure on Iran and many other things. And now the foreign tourists get it. Here's Caroline Leavitt on Hannity on letting the cake bake on Iran and the timing on all of it. Listen to this.
2: Well, this is the first clip is about how they're obsessed with his efforts to beautify the Capitol, which is quite...
3: Well, the baby is certainly much more enjoyable to talk about, Sean, but the algae is obviously the news of the day, and it is completely ridiculous. It's unbelievable to see these people, these deranged leftists in algae costumes with Team Algae on their backs. What does that even mean? Only the Democrats could hate beautifying our nation's capital and making it a symbol of pride again. But this is what the American people elected President Trump to do. He made this promise to them on the campaign trail that he was going to make our nation's capital both safe and beautiful again. And it is a promise that he has kept. With respect to safety, violent crime has plummeted. The city is the safest it's been in generations. Murders are down 40%. And with respect to the beautification of the city, I live here working, of course, at the White House, and you can see it with your own eyes as you travel throughout the city. The homeless encampments are gone. You see the parks are cleaned up. The president has restored more than 120 monuments across the city. The National Park Service has used more than 150 tons of material to clean up the potholes that everybody hates. And I don't know about you and your audience, but this is the type of work that I want to see our tax dollars going towards, making our nation's capital in our nation's cities safe and beautiful again for not just tourists, but the residents who live here. This is a very real problem in the district. It has been for a while. President Trump is solving it. Leave it to the deranged Democrats to be against that.
2: They're,
1: I like that term.
2: Algae.
1: Yeah. They're so deranged, they're pro-algae. Yeah,
2: they want algae. They have costumes on. They're like,
1: yeah. And what did she say? 17 people that have been arrested now?
2: Yeah.
1: For vandalizing
2: police reports,
1: it?
2: Yes.
1: This is how deranged they are. I mean, this is the nation's capital. Think Washington. Think Lincoln. Think Teddy Roosevelt. I mean, my gosh. They hate Trump that much that when he says, let's clean this city up, It's just unbelievable. I don't have time for the Iran clip right now, but I do want you to hear that as well, because I think we'll get to that as we go throughout the show here today. But I think the thing to do is disengage, to back away from that crowd, because they literally are rooting for American failure on Iran. They literally are pro-algae. I mean, they are. They're the party of algae. That's what they've become now, the party of algae. They want more gross stuff in our nation's capital, in the ponds. Here's the deal.
2: Algae.
1: Right, there we go. We could get the chant going. Yeah. Here's the thing. I think when people come to Washington, D.C., and they say, last time I was here, it was gross. This time it's wonderful. I don't think any of this works for the Democrats. I don't. I think they're overtaken by Mamdani and AOC and all these radicals, and this is what you get for it. You're whipping crazy people up into a frenzy to be pro-algae. Is that going to sell with the voters? I think not.
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0: live at Vision 4 in Lincoln and Wahpeton, North Dakota today, counting down to the Theodore Roosevelt Presidential Library dedication on the first official opening on the 4th. And we're going to talk with someone that knows a little bit about TR. I have a stack of books now. Brian Kilmeade's, Brett Baer's. My understanding is Brett Baer, by the way, will do the interview with the president. And we're efforting one as well for July 1st. So that's pretty cool. Without question. And to me, it's just getting real. I talked to somebody this morning and said, like, really, we're a week away. This is just like pinch yourself moment that the president is coming and going to take all this in. So pretty darn cool, to say the least. And our next guest can tell us a little bit about Teddy. Back to the Iran conversation. Bottom of the hour, Fargo's new police chief, Travis Stefanowicz, will join us to talk a little bit about, his vision for the police department in Fargo. So we look forward to that. Michael Culhane is here right now, though. Michael, am I saying your last name correct?
1: Pretty close. Culhane.
0: Culhane. All right. Very good. And you're at Dickinson State University. And that is really where this whole dream started, because you guys have been on the TR project, for lack of a better term, for a long time. Tell us a little bit about the history and what's happened at DSU.
1: Sure. I mean, the idea was sparked about, we're talking almost 20 years ago now, and a challenge grant went through the legislature to raise funds for this. It was then moved out to Medora with a much bigger scale and scope of the project, and we're finally realizing that dream of almost 20 years ago now in a big way, with the president attending on July 1st, and then the exhibits, which they're magnificent. The experience that people are going to have is just remarkable.
0: What is the Teddy Roosevelt, or the Theodore Roosevelt Center? I guess he didn't like the term Teddy, so I'm doing my best to either say TR or Theodore. I want to honor the late president. but he actually, the Teddy name actually inspired the Teddy Bear, so it's part of his history for sure. But the Theodore Roosevelt Center at DSU does what?
1: So the Theodore Roosevelt Center looks after the legacy of the 26th president by looking after the documents and the research that underpins that legacy. So all of the correspondence, and there's a lot of it. We're talking about 150,000 letters that TR wrote, but we also collect all the letters in digital format that were sent to him. And in addition to that, there's a number of other collections that we have too, everything from postcards to 3D objects. And we put them all online for free for people to use. We have over 135,000 items in the digital library online, and there are lurking beneath the surface about 500,000 to 600,000 more items. So this is a cathedral-style project that's going to last decades, not years. This is going to be looking well into the 21st century before we complete the project, if we ever do, because we always uncover new TR material all the time.
0: What's the favorite TR material you've uncovered that you that really gets your engines revving? I'm sure there's a long list, but if you had to pick one, what would it be?
1: Well, I've got to do a self-plug here, because we just picked up a huge collection from Virginia. The former director of the National Rifle Association left all of his belongings related to TR to the center. So this includes clothing from movie sets, like the Rough Riders movie, which was out in the 90s. We have a lot of the costume materials from that. The bust from the Blue Bloods TV show. Tom Selleck was a big TR fan. So we collect all sorts of things. I mean, I'm a historian, so for me, the thing that really lights me up is letters that TR wrote. And we have a letter in our collection, him resigning his police commissionership. Of course, he goes on to then be the Assistant Secretary of the Navy and then famous Rough Rider. But, these are documents that are of national importance, and they're right here in Dickinson, North Dakota.
0: No, it's really extraordinary. It is. You are a historian and a professor of U.S. history at Dickinson State University. What do you most want people to know about him? Again, long list. But as they tour the presidential library, as they absorb and take in all of the history and the lessons that are about his life, give me something that you think more people should know about related to Teddy Roosevelt that isn't sort of in the vernacular of the country when we think about the 26th president.
1: Well, TR had a favorite philosopher. It was actually a French guy called Henri Bergson. And the line that Bergson has that makes me think about TR all the time is, think like a man of action and act like a man of thought. And TR does that. TR is, of course, the man who goes up Kettle Hill. He's the man who goes down the Amazon. The adventures are almost endless. But he's also a man of deep intellect and consideration. And the leadership lessons that we can take from Theodore Roosevelt today are innumerable. I mean, whether it's his time as president, I mean, T.R. wrote 56 books during his lifetime. I mean, think about that. There's nothing comparable in American history for presidents that were as prolific. And so I think that idea about thinking like a man of action and acting like a man of thought is a really useful quote to consider T.R. and also what we might do with our own sort of lives and how we might think ourselves.
0: Yeah, there's so much written about him. We know so much about him, and that's what I'm really excited about, because the lives that this library and Presidential Museum and the work you're doing and collecting all this can teach future generations is, it's mind-blowing. It's absolutely mind-blowing, and to me, the younger, the better that come through there and get the opportunity to really understand his vision. I mean, that is taught in such a way. I mean, the AI Teddy, I can't wait to, you know, have a real conversation with him in a, you know, in a technology that is just growing by the day and what that'll be like. But really, this is about the next generation and the generation after that, isn't it, Michael?
1: Oh, absolutely. First, let me just say, we tested the AI Teddy just earlier this week, and it's brilliant. People are going to have such great fun with that. But your point about the children and the next generation, I mean, is absolutely 100% spot on. That's really the purpose of the library, is to get people to experience what TR experienced and come away with something that they can then do themselves to make the world a little bit better in a sort of TR-inspired fashion. And so there's lots of ways that people can do that. They can do it, you know, on conservation. They could do it on local in Medora. They could do it on a grand scale, you know, as TR did as president or as a global citizen. So I think everyone will be able to take a little something away from this. Kids are going to love it because it's hugely interactive. The exhibits are really, they require someone to be there to experience TR's life. It's not a static museum where there's objects under glass. There are objects under glass too, but the bulk of the museum is experiential and really encourages people to take something away for their own lives and for their communities.
0: Yeah, I've been to a lot of presidential libraries, you know, and most of them are more modern, you know, I guess more. You know, I don't remember the is the 26th president. The oldest president will be
1: that's
0: on
1: right,
0: the
1: yeah, 26.
0: Yeah. But I guess Lincoln was before him, but they don't. That's a little clunky in how they do it. And Secretary Burgum was telling me the other day they're going to do a version of that under the Lincoln Memorial. So that's still a work in progress. But to just think what will be available to these generations to see it in the most mind-blowing, transformative, new technology way is just impossible. Last quick question. Do you think this is going to be a magnet for people from all across the country year-round?
1: I think so. I mean, the reason why I think that is because history is on the presidential library side here. I mean, when they built Mount Rushmore in the 1920s and 30s, it was the same expectation among a small set of people that there would be a huge influx of tourism. And there was. I mean, there were the doubters, of course, who said that it wasn't going to attract people. But we know today that that's not the case. And I think with the national park right next door, Medora becomes a real destination for Americans all over the country. And
0: it's going to be
1: international.
0: It's going to be awesome to watch it unfold. And I agree with you. Mount Rushmore is a good example. It's our Mount Rushmore. Thank you, Michael. Appreciate the time today.
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5: I'm Bonnie Amistadi. The Fargo City Commission has approved a convention center site after a 4-1 vote, with Commissioner Denise Kolpak voting against. The commission gave the green light to the city working with the Kilbourne Group to develop an agreement for the site to be located at the Fargo Civic Center. Kolpak talked about the project.
6: This is a once-in-a-generation opportunity, and we should not consume tomorrow's opportunities simply to solve today's challenges.
5: Last night's meeting was the last for Commissioners Kolpak, Dave Pepcorn, and Mayor Tim Mahoney. Derek Lobo has pleaded guilty to manslaughter and child neglect charges nearly 7 months after the death of his girlfriend, 23-year-old Sakina Cotty. She was shot at a Horace apartment building in November. Aggravated assault and reckless endangerment charges with a firearm were dismissed as part of a plea deal. Lobo faces a mandatory minimum of 4 years in prison. What's believed to be the tallest permanent outdoor stage in the country is going up at the Red River Valley Fair grandstand. It's 81 feet tall, 140 feet wide, and 60 feet deep. The old stage was only 32 feet tall. CEO Cody Cashman.
7: We made sure that no matter what we put on that stage, we could hold the weight. Mm-hmm. So the weight capacity is a huge issue with these temporary stages we used to bring in.
5: The first show on the new stage will be Hairball on Tuesday, July 7th. I'm Bonnie Mastotti.
8: Partly to mostly cloudy skies for this afternoon. We can't rule out an isolated shower or thunder shower with highs in the upper 70s and winds turning to the west-northwest at 10 to 20. Partly cloudy overnight tonight with lows in the low 50s, and partly cloudy and isolated shower in the afternoon is possible on Wednesday with highs in the low 70s. We keep it in the upper 70s Thursday and Friday before warming it up to near 90 as we head into the weekend. From the Flag Skywatch Weather Center, I'm Chief Meteorologist Dean Wysocki.

back at Vision Ford Lincoln today, and all things Wahpeton in our focus as we go throughout the day. Brian Kronk, the money man, will be here. We're going to get back to the conversation about Iran and the dumpster fire that is the Obama Presidential Library, and compare that to what we have a week from now in the land. We're going to do a guess all the way up, and then again, we're broadcasting from Medora, 30th, 1st, and second. Secretary Burgum is going to join us. We're working on an interview with the president, but there's so many people that are descending on Medora. We're just going to have a blast. We'll be hanging out at the Woolly Boy Saloon during the evening, and be up at the library during the day, and just got a whole lot going on. So a lot to count down to. We're going to talk to Fargo's new police chief in a moment.

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1: Absolutely. 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If you don't see what you want, don't worry about it. We'll get you what you want, usually next day.
0: And then you find the vehicle, and then you're literally paying what the folks that work in the assembly line pay for them, right?
1: Yeah, absolutely. It's a quick process. We can do everything, give you everything you need in 15 minutes. So it's not a long all-day experience, and we're ready to do it. We have the technology, we have the skills, and the people on staff here to make it very simple and easy for you.
0: Yeah, and if you want to come down, see us at Vision Ford Lincoln. You have a lot of options, new and used. I'm getting jealous of this Lincoln behind me.
1: Things are good. Things
0: nice
1: are
0: ride.
1: Our inventories are improving again.
0: Sounds
1: great
0: good.
1: Time of the year.
0: We'll chat with you a little later.
1: Sounds good. Thank you.
0: Give them a call or stop in at Vision Ford Lincoln. Welcome to the program, the new chief of the Fargo Police Department, Travis Stefanowicz. We've not had a chance to have Travis on What's on Your Mind, but so I'll start with congratulations. Travis, how are you?
2: I'm doing well. Doing well. Thanks. Thanks. I appreciate that.
0: You bet. Tell me a little bit about your background for folks that don't know. I call you a local when I say, isn't it great to have a local leading our police department? But give us a little bit of your background and how you got to this post.
2: Yeah, definitely consider myself a local as well. Got to spend a lot of time here in Fargo with everybody, going through a number of different positions, not only just here at the police department, but in other areas of the community. So definitely consider myself a local, kind of born and raised in North Dakota, just a small town not too far from Fargo. So definitely got a lot of strong ties here with community members and business owners. So happy to be a part of what's going on and make sure that we're focused on the positive direction here.
0: Lest anybody send me hate mail, I don't mean that there are not good people from elsewhere, but why take a chance when you got a North Dakotan that can be there? So, good people everywhere, but I love the fact when you get neighbors that are in positions like this that are amazing. How did your law enforcement career start?
2: Well, I actually got started in our dispatch center. So wasn't a sworn position, working overnight, taking phone calls and dispatching officers. And it really didn't take me long to realize I was on the wrong side of the radio. So had a lot of great coaches and mentors that were helping me prepare for the interview process and understanding the background and the training and what it would take. But to be honest, I think if I could have everybody start in there so that they understand the level of commitment that it takes to be on the dispatch side as well, it certainly helped me out preparing me to be an officer.
0: I was in Grand Forks for something not long ago, and a police officer was there, and he recognized I was the radio guy from Fargo, and he said, boy, have you got a great new chief. He said, I was in the police academy with him, and there was just something special about him that I knew he was going to be a leader, so I wasn't one bit surprised that he was the chief. Is that something you've always aspired to do?
2: It just came naturally, the leadership part, and it actually started with a lot of my time with the academy students. I found just a lot of satisfaction in helping young people kind of get their start, figure out what path was for them, recognizing so many of them had different paths. I really had the luxury of training a lot of people that went to different agencies, such as the person you were speaking to in Grand Forks. And I took a lot of pride in that and still take a lot of pride in that, because the way that we interacted at that time certainly garnered me a lot of respect throughout the years, and that's been definitely repaid to me now as I'm in this position as chief, and I need to call somebody in Grand Forks or Bismarck or out at the Highway Patrol or West Fargo or wherever it is. Just those relationships over the years make the ask or the ability to help others just so much easier.
0: Nothing that has happened or is happening at the Fargo Police Department would be a surprise to you, given the fact you've been there and climbed that ladder. I think a lot of citizens of Fargo are looking for change for any number of reasons. What do you see that needs to be fixed? What's going really well? Kind of give us now you have the chance to lead. How will you do that? What needs improvement? What's working great?
2: This is a tough one, right? Because you step in, and of course the eager part of me or the action part of me wants to make immediate changes, but then the rational part of me says, we need to do some listening first to make sure that those are the changes that we need first. And what I mean by that is, as we're going out to community meetings, or I'm walking the beat downtown, or working a bar close over the weekend, you know, a lot of people have a lot of different perspectives as to what needs to be addressed first. So we've got our community needs that we need to address, and then we've got some internal needs that we need to take.

0: care of. So right now I'm spending a lot of time listening to everybody and just kind of coming up with that next strategy. So, you know, an important topic that keeps coming up is downtown. You know, downtown's is definitely a priority for us. We're increasing visibility, improving coordination with the DCP and other members. So we just want to make sure that everybody understands our approach as it comes to downtown, make sure that our guys and gals are out there, they're being professional and following the lead from the information that we're garnering from the business owners. And, you know, that leads to other areas of our community as well. So each area kind of has a unique perspective and or a problem that they want us to address. And unfortunately for me, we only have limited resources. So we try to battle that as best we can with the numbers that we have. But right now, the top priority is just listening to make sure that we have a good handle on what some of those specific issues are, but we can be strategic and assertive in our efforts to make sure that we're addressing that without necessarily moving one problem from one place to this place around town and basically creating another problem just someplace else.
1: Related to resources, something I heard you to you know, being a little bit of a pain point there, I don't think I could find a taxpayer in Fargo that wouldn't say, you know what, priority one for government, city of Fargo, make sure the chief has what he needs. Because you know, the quality of life that comes from a law and order community is incalculable. Do you have what you need? Is it a matter of, can I recruit what I need? Or, you know, are you short of resources in that regard at all? Perfect world that you would need to get to a level you're comfortable with on the resource side.
0: Yeah, resources are definitely difficult and definitely, as you described it, a pain point. We definitely need to have more people. So I have two strategies with that. It's what are we doing with what we have today? So we've got the team really looking at how we're using our people, schedules, org structure, just directed patrols. What exactly are we doing with our people to make sure that we're being as efficient as we can with the resources that we have? However, the second part of that is, you're absolutely right in the fact that we need more people. A lot of the communication that I've been getting, no matter if it's, you know, the dangerous driving behavior and or a downtown type issue, what we're hearing is, you know, visibility. And to do that, we need to have more people. It's really tough to be visible with very few people. So we absolutely need to have a pulse on that to make sure that we are getting more people. We do a pretty good job at recruiting. We've got our own academy, so that really, really helps us out. Our trainers and our recruiters are doing a fantastic job getting people. The difficult part, though, is when we hire somebody, you know, they can be hired on January 1st, let's say, but really by the time they're out on their own, it's a year has gone by. So, you know, somebody retired on us on a January 1st, you're really looking at almost over a year, year and a half before we really replace that position. So making sure that we're staying in front of that hiring curve, recognizing when people are getting close to retirement age or thinking about maybe moving on and doing something else, just making sure that we're staying in front of that. But, you know, that's difficult because people are, one, our most important asset, but two, they're also the most expensive. So it takes money to hire more officers and do those sorts of things. So it's definitely a delicate balancing act for those at the elected level and the city officials as they're working through all that, trying to make sure that we have what we need.
1: Your predecessor was fond of saying, you know, crime is actually down. But there's this question of perception versus reality. From the pure data and how we defined a violent crime or some of the worst things that have happened, you know, anecdotally, we can all talk about various shootings and whatnot that have happened. But what is your benchmark and related to crime over a 3 to 5 year period? How are we doing? What are the stats? What do the metrics tell us?
0: You know, so we follow the data. You know, we're putting officers where they're needed most and crime trends shift. But, you know, we're committed to visibility and making sure that the legal process works the way that it's supposed to. So that's step one. Now, data, statistically, it says that we're down 10% from the year prior, right? So that's a good thing. However, I like to say and use this phrase a lot is there's a feeling in the facts, right? So if you're that one person that had something happened or one of those instances that you just described, that doesn't feel very safe and that causes concern. So we're trying to battle both of those things by ensuring that we're visible with our enforcement efforts so that people know that we're out there and we're working on it because the flip side of that is a lot of times in law enforcement, you know, unmarked cars or undercover officers that you see on TV shows, a lot of times that's what they're using to interact or kind of intercept the crime as it's occurring. And people just may not see that. So we're trying to make a delicate balance with both of those things, in that we're using our people in visible ways so that people know that we're working on it. Recognizing, again, if you're that one person that had something happen, it feels like a lot. And then if you just using statistics against us, you know, if we had an intersection in town that didn't have any crashes last year, but this year there's two, well, now we got a 200% increase in crash at that intersection, and it might have not had anything to do necessarily with enforcement activity or visibility. But statistically, that looks terrible. So it's really tough. So we're really focused on making sure that we're coordinating with our community members, neighborhood groups, the downtown community partnership, just trying to make sure that we're touching base with everybody so they understand what we're working on, how we're doing it, and making sure that if people feel unsafe, that's something that we're taking very, very seriously, regardless of what statistics are showing. The perception is reality, and we're working on it.
1: Yeah, great point. All right, more with our guest, Fargo Chief of Police, Travis Stefanowicz. Our first chat with him on What's On Your Mind, getting to learn a little bit about him and talking about what we all talk about, at the kitchen table and the coffee club and everywhere else. So more of that conversation after the break on What's On Your Mind.
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0: 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Bismarck, Mandan of the West, down to Wahpeton, and up Grand Forks Way, over to Ada, and Yulin, and Bemidji, and of course that Highway 10 corridor as well. 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Petroserve USA. Don't forget Harwood. That's right. Continuing our chat with the chief here on the What's On Your Mind, Fargo Police Chief Travis Stefanovic with us, new in that position. I only have a few minutes in this segment, so I want to go kind of rapid fire on a few issues. You mentioned downtown earlier. And, you know, the Downtown Engagement Center is going to be moving. I understand you have a long-term plan for downtown related to visibility and officers. Now a new civic center will be coming down there. Like, what's your overall take on the crime situation? Again, back to fact versus feeling on downtown and where we're at, where we need to go. I'm not hearing the chief, Kev. Sorry, Travis, would you start over? Kev just didn't have you up there. Go ahead.
1: Can you hear me now?
0: I can, yep.
1: Okay, good. You know, we're certainly working through a number of different plans as it relates to downtown and kind of what's happening there with the Civic Center project and moving of the Resource and Recovery Center. So we're really taking a look at our strategy and developing those things. Obviously, with the Resource and Recovery Center coming out of downtown, that kind of changes a little bit of the dynamic down there. So we're kind of excited about that, but we'll continue to be visible. We're going to make sure that our guys and gals are out there working hard, sharing the message about everything and making sure that everybody understands what it is that we're trying to do. We've got a great relationship with the DCP, and so we've been working on some of the events that are happening in downtown, making sure that we got enough people to staff those. That's typically our issue, is just making sure we got enough people to do the things that we need to do to make sure that everybody feels comfortable, because we want what they want, and that's people coming downtown and enjoying themselves and for that area to be vibrant, you know, and place where people can enjoy their
0: time. One thing we hear is, Rocky Schneider will say often, there's not a crime problem downtown. There is square mileage-wise, the same amount of crime that happens in Fargo downtown as it does other places. Again, that's not my perception of what's happening. And if I see the worst of the worst from in front of 64 Broadway, what happened and shots fired the other night, you just anecdotally hear a lot more about them. And I empathize with downtown and businesses. We put a lot down there. And so there's this balance to say it's fine with, hey, we got something we have to fix here. So we fill all those buildings down there and have less crime. What would you tell me statistically? Do we have more crime downtown block for block than we do in other places in town?
1: Well, crime trends definitely shift, right? So, and we, I'll use actually the, what was it, 2 weeks ago, we had officers downtown. We were within seconds of that incident. And so there we are, standing within, probably 50 yards of that incident, and that fight still breaks out. So it's difficult, even with people out on foot and right there. They were literally on scene within seconds. That still didn't prevent that from happening. So we still have to remain vigilant, but that's also why we were able to make an arrest very quickly afterwards, which is also a great part for us. The guys and gals are working super hard and following up on those things and able to use technology to their advantage, where maybe there's some cell phone footage or what have you. Being able to be right there certainly sped that process up, so that part's good. But we've got some folks that are coming into the downtown, and we don't always know who those people are or what their intentions are, but we've got people out there, a lot of people out there who are spending a lot of time in the downtown area. And so we're doing everything that we feel that we can. However, we're still going to work on strategies. We're still going to come up with creative ways to use our business partners as well in helping us figure this part out, because it's going to take all of us. Whether it's the daytime stuff or the nighttime stuff, it's not just a police department issue. It's a community issue, and we got to work through it together.
0: Give me your best 15 seconds on these two issues, the noise pollution, for lack of a better term, vehicles, and motorcycles, mainly South Fargo's where we hear the worst. Give me your best 15 seconds on how we handle that problem.
1: Yeah, so noise and reckless driving, that's not just annoyances. They definitely impact quality of life. We absolutely take that seriously, but we got to do something with the fines on those. When you got a muffler fine for $20 or drag racing at 100 or exhibition at 50, we need to make those sting a little bit more to do some preventative measures with that.
0: Great. Quick answer on the e-bikes. I see kids on bikes many times without helmets going way fast down the sidewalk. Do you see what I'm seeing, and do we need to do something about that quickly?
1: Yeah. And so in many cases, the technology is just evolving faster than the state laws and local ordinances can keep up. So a phrase that I've been using there is new technology meets old infrastructure. We're definitely working through that, but that's a really difficult one. So we need family members and our community to
0: big time. Educated. Big team, big time. And by the way, be safe, be on the watch because they're everywhere. Thanks, Chief. We'll talk again soon.
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10: The board chair for USDA's National Ag Statistics Service says farmer participation is critical for the June acreage reports. A higher response rate helps provide more precise information, and markets really function best when they've got good, accurate data to react to, but also it's got to be something grounded. Farmers may not utilize the data directly, but it does impact their operations. Folks across the country are looking where to set up services, what's produced, what the volumes look like, things of that nature. Rail and truck traffic and other different ways that products are moved in or moved out are vital to the entire discussion.
9: That's today's Focus on the Field with Bridget Riedel, your ag industry expert. Tune in for Bridget's Ag News updates each weekday here on The Flag.
4: 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The Flag. It's 12 o'clock.
8: President Trump hits the road. Lisa Brady, Fox News. He's due back at a Pennsylvania truck factory he's been to before.
11: The president is generally going to sell the Trump economy, specifically his pro-manufacturing policies, which is crucial to Pennsylvania's Lehigh Valley, where we are today, where this Mack truck manufacturing plant is located, crucial to the local economy. He's also going to be joined by Republican Ryan McKenzie, an incumbent Republican in Congress who's facing a stiff challenge from Democratic candidate Bob Brooks. That is a crucial seat to watch this November.
8: Fox's Nate Foy. The president's scheduled to speak about an hour from now, turning attention to the economy as the U.S. and Iran offer conflicting takes on progress so far in talks on a long-term deal as a ceasefire continues. It's primary day in several states, including New York, where some races pit progressive candidates against incumbent Democrats and other Democrats considered more moderate.
12: The DSA candidates, the Democratic Socialists of America candidates, are amped up. And so I want to walk you through exactly who Zoran Mamdani, the mayor of New York City, is endorsing in this race. Daria Lisa Chevalier, you might not have heard of her, and she says that's the point. She is brand new to the scene. Claire Valdez and progressive Brad Lander. Those are the three to watch in this race. The group wants to abolish ICE, cut police funding, and take down the Democratic establishment.
8: Fox's Alexis McAdams. There's another closely watched House race in Utah, and ballots include governor's races in Maryland and South Carolina, where there's a primary runoff between two Trump-backed candidates. A sweeping federal crackdown on health care fraud continues.
13: In certain cases, patients allegedly died while believing they were receiving legitimate medical care from providers who only viewed them as billing opportunities.
8: Health Secretary Robert F. Kennedy Jr., with a two-week total of more than 450 suspects charged in more than $6 billion worth of fraud. 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
8: A hearing set for next week in the case of a teacher accused of having sex with students, now facing more allegations, but so are some students.
16: A Douglas County, Georgia high school teacher who was arrested in May for allegedly having sexual relations with and grooming six students could be in more legal hot water. Prosecutors say 25-year-old Maris Nichols violated bond 85 times while under electronic monitoring and house arrest. This despite strict conditions imposed on her while awaiting trial on a growing list of sex crimes involving students. The judge now looking to revoke the bond. Newly obtained search warrants also revealing investigators are looking into allegations some students may have attempted to blackmail Nichols, threatening to expose an alleged OnlyFans account unless they received better grades. Lillian Wu, Fox News.
8: A manhunt continues for the prime suspect in five shootings last week near World Cup matches in Kansas City, leaving one person dead. A standoff followed at a Missouri home where police say 22-year-old Oscar Sanchez Munoz had barricaded himself but was not found.
16: after a fire. Longtime Kentucky Republican Senator Mitch McConnell remains hospitalized.
17: A spokesman for Mitch McConnell says he's fully engaged and still working closely with staff on Senate business and Kentucky matters, though no votes this week. The senator was admitted to the hospital on Sunday. It's unknown why, though the 84-year-old has dealt with a series of recent medical issues. Earlier this year, McConnell was hospitalized for 8 days after experiencing flu-like symptoms. McConnell, the longest-serving Senate party leader in U.S. history, announced last February that he wouldn't seek re-election. His current term ends in January.
16: Fox's Jeff Manasso. U.S. oil prices sinking below $73 a barrel, but stocks remain mixed. The Dow's up 91 points. The S&P's in the red. The NASDAQ down 410. I'm Lisa Brady, Fox News.
7: Partly to mostly cloudy skies for this afternoon. We can't rule out an isolated shower or thunder shower with highs in the upper 70s and winds turning to the west-northwest at 10 to 20. Partly cloudy overnight tonight with lows in the low 50s and partly cloudy and isolated shower in the afternoon is possible on Wednesday with highs in the low 70s. We keep it in the upper 70s Thursday and Friday before warming it up to near 90 as we head into the weekend. From the Flag Skywatch Weather Center, I'm Chief Meteorologist Dean Wysocki.
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0: We're live on location fishing Fort Lincoln today. We get down here at Fairmont. Love our listeners down in Wapiti and Breckenridge and a big part of our audience, of course, down into South Dakota over I always say basically from Bismarck to Bemidji, over to St. Cloud, and down to Sioux Falls. And fun to get down here. A lot of good memories. My grandparents lived in Canby, Minnesota on my mom's side, so we would come through all the time on Highway 75 when my grandparents were alive. So always have a little stop here. And Ward Cater and the team are great hosts. Thanks again for having us, Ward. How are you?
20: Great. Doing great. Love to have you here.
0: Yeah, it's always fun. And yeah, we got the mayor coming on a little bit and county commissioner. And
20: great lineup.
0: We're going to chat with Jay Schuler in a moment, who's the man about town always. And what else we got going? I'm going to talk to an automotive tech. I want to ask you a little bit about that because you're always making a great, tell a great story about how, you know, the automotive techs everywhere else don't make what they make at Vision Ford, and the hours, you know, the quality of life they can add from working here is pretty extraordinary. How you doing on that front?
20: Back to quality of life, right?
0: Yeah.
20: Things are great, and we've actually just rolled out a new program last week where, you, depending on where you are in your career path, but we will start you at $40 or you can go up to $60 an hour. That is not anywhere in the industry that I'm aware of. We pay for all your training. It's just an incredible opportunity. And when you talk about quality of life, the technicians, we don't work on Saturdays, so they can go home and enjoy themselves or their families or friends. So it really does offer you pretty much everything.
0: You know, what I've heard before, that 85% of the cost of a vehicle now is in software. So the days of sort of opening up the hood in the garage are pretty much gone.
20: Yes.
0: The training these techs must have, I mean, they could work for SpaceX and Elon Musk, for crying out loud, right?
20: It's nonstop training for them, both in home, in class. We do it all for them. They travel all over the country to get in. Hands-on related, but yeah, that's kind of how we came up with our mobile service program too. Is our vehicle, we have a vehicle set up to do all of the mobile service you need, from a recall, back to your comment that some of these recalls can take up to 5 hours of just programming. And so we'd rather come to you at your home or office or lake, factory trained technicians, just great guys that come out and make it happen so you don't have to come sit here for the 4 or 5 hours.
0: It's kind of fun too, in that little bit of a change of pace where you're able to be mobile and get out and about, and maybe you live in Fargo or you live in Hillsborough or whatever, you can go anywhere because you have customer base all over the country.
20: We really do, and especially all over the region. We go a long ways. You know, mobile service, we are easily going out an hour and a half from the greater Wahpeton Breckenridge area, so we're willing to do whatever we have to help our customers and save you some time and make life easier. Life is short.
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20: There you go.
0: We got a great link on the jobs, and it's good stuff. And employee pricing, too. We'll talk more about that a little later on. Thanks, Ward.
20: Absolutely. Thank you.
0: Yeah. Jay Schuler is here. Jay is a man of many talents. He worked for now Secretary Doug Burgum. And you can come over here. I'll just do this mic right here. And at the Commerce Department, and he's obviously done many, many great things in Wahpeton and two words, Giant Seeds. And now his boys are running that show, and that's great, and working on a couple of community projects. How are you?
1: I'm wonderful. Thanks, Scott.
0: It's good to see you. So first of all, tell me what you got going on with this Infinity project. What is that?
1: Well, there's a couple projects going on. It's really weird because I'm retired, right? So I've got 3 meetings today. None of them having to do with the Infinity Project, but it's really weird. When you retire, you get busier. How does that work?
0: Yeah, but in a good way, right?
1: But I got married, so it changes too when you're married. I've been married a year and a half to John, a wonderful lady.
0: That's wonderful, and you guys are great community leaders. What do we need to know about this Infinity Project? What is it?
1: Well, there's 2 projects going on. There's the Infinity Center, which is funded by private funds, and we're looking at bringing more opportunities to the community, Breckenridge and Wahpeton, and it's like I said, it's we're about 85% funded. And one of the things we've had, as an example, we've had hockey for ages here. It's been great, but we've only got 1 arena, and so that really limits us, and it limits the kids. The kids would go to hockey practice at 5:30 in the morning, or at 10 o'clock at night, or they'd end up quitting because their parents said, you got to work on your schoolwork. Well, now we're going to have 2 arenas. The Wahpeton Arena, which is a great arena, will continue, and we'll have 1 in Breckenridge in the Infinity Center. And the Infinity Center will have other activities, and it's going to be, Sanford is going to be doing their rehabilitation there as well, so it'll give Sanford some opportunities. So it's a wonderful thing.
0: There are a lot of these type facilities popping up. Fargo has a big one now, and really you can look at many communities, Watford City, I think, have been what they've done there. But, you know, it's cold here in the winter, right? So to get folks inside and get them healthy, and you know, and even like Ward, he's always looking for employees here. When employees come here and say, okay, what's the quality of life? What are the parks like? What are the schools like? I mean, they're really a magnet for people to come and enjoy, right?
1: And let me just expound upon that. You know, we have very good schools in Wahpeton and Breckenridge. We've got a phenomenal zoo. We've got a golf course, actually world famous golf course. As you golfers know, 9 holes in North Dakota, 9 holes in Minnesota. And we have, in our company Richland, we bring these Japanese customers in all the time, and they want to golf in the world famous Boidisu golf course. Which
0: is there any other golf course that is in 2 states?
1: I do not believe so. There wasn't some years ago, and I still don't. I think that's still the case.
0: You also have another project called Spark. What is that?
1: Well, that's the community of Wahpeton voted on having an activity center, which is somewhat different than what the Infinity Center is, but Spark is going to be a good thing too. And again, it's quality of life. And we need to make our community, the Wahpeton Breckenridge community, as attractive as possible. So there's 2 programs working on that, and they're planning and working. They'll be working together in a lot of areas. So it's wonderful. You can ask the mayor about that, who will be on later, because he's been involved in the Spark program more so than I have. But they're both phenomenal programs, and it's all about quality of life. We need to have quality of life here. And as you mentioned, the wintertime, what do? We need to be active.
0: What do you most want people to know about Wahpeton? And by the way, you know, Fargo, Moorhead, Grand Forks, East Grand Forks, a lot of these border communities, it's sort of us versus them a little bit, right? You're always partners in some way, but it seems like this is one community.
1: Well, I believe it's one community. I actually live in North Dakota. I came from Minnesota, but I've lived in North Dakota much longer. But we have our hockey program is the BW Blades, Breckenridge, Wappingham Blades. Our wrestling program, the two schools are together, and we wrestle in North Dakota. Our hockey, we play Minnesota mainly because it's easier to travel. We don't have to go to Williston. Do you know that going to Williston is it's closer to go to Omaha from Wappingham?
0: You know, what is 6 hours at least, right?
1: Yeah, so it's a long way. But, yeah, so we continue to work together and on different areas, cross country, dance, you name it. So it's it makes the quality and the options of residents have so wonderful for the community.
0: What would you call a misperception about Wappingham? And what do you most want to tell folks that maybe they don't know about this community?
1: Well, I mentioned a few, our international golf course, but also the science school is really, you know, they're booked up with classes. People are finding out this is one of the best junior colleges there is, and people can come here in 2 years, come out of here without debt, and get a really, really good job.
0: I sure can, and that's how the economy is transforming. Really, we need the technical skills in the world we're in now, and it's a great point on the school. So, what do you think, your old boss on the Trump cabinet now? That's kind of fun, huh?
1: It is fun. One of the projects that I'd like to have done, I've talked to Doug about it. I've talked to our governor Kelly Armstrong about it, but at the Roosevelt Library, which is going to be opening, you know, the
0: next week.
1: Yeah. You'll probably be there. I'd like to have them get Roosevelt elk. And what is Roosevelt elk? Well, Roosevelt elk, Teddy Roosevelt, in the 1900s, gave 12 of the so-called Roosevelt elk to New Zealand. And they've grown like crazy. And a Roosevelt elk is, for instance, a Rocky Mountain elk bull is 750 pounds. A Roosevelt elk is 1,100 pounds. Why don't we get Roosevelt elk at the Roosevelt Library, and we would have the big only Roosevelt elk east of the Rockies?
0: Wow, and another attraction, right?
1: Another attraction, tourism. That's what we need.
0: Would you put some of them out where you could maybe shoot them, or no?
1: Well, that's one of the problems. Governor Armstrong says, well, the problem, Jay, is that they're big and strong, and we already got ranchers that are complaining about the elk leaving the park and getting into their fields. Well, we have hunters in North Dakota.
0: We'll take care of that problem.
1: Yes, I'm a bow hunter, and I love hunting elk.
0: Yeah, it's again, back to that quality of life, big part of it. Well, you should have an advocate in our governor, because he loves to hunt.
1: I know, our governor loves, and you know, both Armstrong and Burgum, they're bow hunters, just like I am, so that's something we share in common.
0: Great to see you, Jay.
1: Thanks.
0: You bet. Jay Shuler joining us on What's on Your Mind. We'll talk with the county commissioner and the mayor of Wappingham when we come back. Ward, tell us about the employment opportunities you have at Vision Forward right now. You want team members that can make some big bucks. Talk about service first.
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0: back in Wampanoag today at Vision Forward Lincoln and taking the opportunity to chat with some folks about what's happening in this bustling community that sometimes, I think, down on the tucked in the corner of North Dakota gets forgotten a little bit. I always say Wampanoag and Watford City, man, we got a lot going on. You know, Pemba to the Bowman. It's cool, and I love it. I absolutely love it. The Money Man, Brian Cronk, coming up in a little bit from Collins and Cronk. We also have the acting secretary of the Department of Labor. He's in Minnesota yesterday dealing with some things related to Mayo Clinic and some manufacturing down there. It's a really neat story about some things that are happening, and encourage businesses to lean in a little bit, because there's a lot of things that are happening now with business that were in the one big beautiful bill to make everything better. Still got unpacked Iran a little bit for you today, and I don't know if we finished on the Obama Library, but we could talk about that and a few other things before we're done today. You can always email or text us at 701-271-1100, 701-271-1100. You can call or text that number. And question of the day for texters, tell me what your just top-of-mind thoughts are related to the Presidential Library Museum. I think there's a lot of misinformation out there about it. I think there's some misunderstandings about it, and that's okay. Probably hasn't been explained well. I'd love to just, over the next week or so, and next week as well as we're live there, kind of deal with some of those questions that people have. So no question is off limits. Just to fire away any questions, you can text us at 701-271-1100. Mayor Brett Lambrecht is here from the City of Wampanoag. Mr. Mayor, how are you?
1: Good. How are you doing, Scott? Beautiful day today.
0: It is a beautiful day. The skies parted and we did okay. So you guys have a lot going on. I'm intrigued by your Legacy Lakes project. Tell me about that.
1: So it's a housing project that's going to go just south of Walmart. At the end of it, when it's all finished up, about 284 homes when we build it out over the years. And it'll be a couple apartment buildings and a lot of commercial up front around the area. We're looking at some senior housing twin homes and then some, trying to have a mix of pricing of housing for everybody.
0: We have a new mayor in Fargo, and he has made his mantra affordable housing. I don't know who could argue with affordable housing. I always wonder how you get there. You're talking about twin homes. You're talking about some availability. Affordability, what is your vision there?
1: Right, affordability, that we can get people in homes. You know, so hopefully, you know, as prices drop and prices go down or whatever, but it's not easy to get in a home now that's, you know, as in price-wise without, you know, touching higher numbers, you know, but we want to get that. But then if someone builds new, then it opens up a house on the other end of an older home that's more affordable than a new one that's in the $300,000 plus range, you know what I'm saying?
0: Yeah. How do you convince a developer in that regard, who's obviously the cost of everything is more, right? So we talk about affordable, you know, is it okay, a city wants more affordable housing so we can deliver the land for you, or we can reduce your infrastructure costs? How do you help with the costs that make a home affordable from the city's perspective?
1: Yeah, that's a good point. You know, we don't want to have special assessments, so we try to have some buy down on those off our sales tax and try to work with a developer and you know, give a decent price and if anything we can get advantages of that to help that developer to keep the prices down on if it's the design or structures or whatever we're putting in there. So trying to work with that person and work with the developers, you know, too. So yep.
0: You just showed me some details on your wellness rec center, and as I mentioned to Jay earlier, more and more of these are coming up. He talked about the vision on the other side of the river with the Infinity project. This is pretty amazing. What is it? How do you fund it? How do you keep it going? Just give us an update on what you're building here.
1: So we're building kind of a tri-state regional one, South Dakota, North Dakota, Minnesota. We want to attract people from around the whole area to come in from a 60, 70-mile range compass, and we did a couple studies on that and did operations model and a budget, and we showed that we can do this and afford it. So we did a 1 cent sales tax for the residents, and we passed that 60% to 40% here. And we were going to put it at the college, but we ran into some difficulties and some things switched and changed there on direction, and we need a little more room, so we ended up moving it now out to a Legacy Lakes area to the new development, which will be a great fit, you know, in that spot. So more or less it's going to be a community center, so it'll be a membership based. We're looking at, you know, it'll be three basketball courts. One will be a membership gym all the time only, and it'll be a walking track up above this mezzanine here on the second floor, indoor playground that can be used year round, winter or summer, all the time. And then because we don't have the greatest weather all the time. And then there's a water park that'll probably be, we're trying to hope to get it in the first phase, but then also we're looking at a possible senior center in there with a community space for having different events too. And then also we're trying to put a big huge piece of turf in, so indoor turf area for all the sports, softball, football, year round. You know, all the kids are going to camps and going year round, and they need practice facilities that are year round. Otherwise, you're kind of at a disadvantage when you don't have a facility that our springs have been the greatest. You know, so yep.
0: Employees can be choosy these days about where they go to work because everybody needs more employees. These things really are for number one, there's more and more of them, so you're competing with the other towns. But I imagine this is designed so somebody comes to town, thinks about a job, they drive by this, they take a tour, and they say, "Wow, look what we could take advantage of." Is that the design behind this or the big vision?
1: We've always wanted it. They've been working since 1990 on it and trying to get it, and it's been all different things that have come up, and it hasn't passed a few times. But like you're saying, Scott, you're right on the nose about amenities. Amenities are huge. People, when they come to a community, they're willing to live out 30 miles away and drive into an amenity, you know, in that area. But we want them to live here in our town, in our Wapton Breckenridge. But that's a big thing. So amenities drive people to those spots. But they're not. And then if they wanted to drive to Fargo to work, they want to live in a small community, or they want to drive to wherever it would be, hour drive away, whatever, Sisseton or Milner or out to Bobcat to Gwinner. They want to live in a small town that has amenities.
0: Is Wapiton growing population-wise?
1: Yeah, we're sitting. We just increased here. The last population we went up. Yep. I mean, yep.
0: And is that welcome? You know, sometimes it's like, you know, neighbors say, I don't. I mean, you're going at a healthy pace, and the community embracing it.
1: Yep. It's a slower pace, but we want to increase that too. But you're saying we're not scared. We got amenities. We got things in place that we're trying to work on. New housing and these developments will really add to that and add more, and then it'll increase our populations.
0: You also want to tell me about a well project. What you got going there?
1: So we're doing work with North Dakota DWR, Division of Water Resource out in the state, and we want to have redundancy. So we added a new, you can see here on the pager, a new well site from about 5 miles of pipeline out. Right now our wells sit under the MINDAC area and in that area where our water plant is. So we want the aquifer stretches out, so we want to get some more redundancy for more pumping stations and be ahead of the game is what we're looking for.
0: So this is for future growth, basically.
1: Yes, correct. And also, if something would happen to one of our three wells, then we're going to switch over this once we get this hooked up. But we'll also keep the other older wells running too, so we always have redundancy and ready to go.
0: Nothing happens easy in that regard. But I've seen Wapiton and Breckenridge lead. I remember after the flood of '97, you guys were done before about anybody related to a plant. All that working good?
1: Yep, all working good. We got the flood project almost. I mean, our dikes are getting certified, and so our project's more or less, yeah, we're almost complete. We're going to get a couple small things to wrap up, but yeah, we're very happy because, you know, working with WAP-BREC together is one project by the Corps of Engineers, so you can't build faster than one or the other, so you have to balance the issue. So it's been a long time to get the funding, you know, but look, we started in 1997, and we're just finishing now.
0: Yeah, no, it doesn't come easy, but I'll tell you what, it's a lot better than fighting floods every other year.
1: Yep, for darn sure, you know. So yeah, you need that, and it's really helped us, as in for resource wise and protection wise, to build and having kind of things laid out, so you know where the bad spots were, and we got those corrected, and now we're sitting very good for flood wise.
0: Appreciate all your good work for the community of Wapiton. I know that's, it's a labor of love. You give up a lot of family time and everything else to do what you do. And I know you're working for Richland County as emergency manager too, so you got a plate full. But thanks for the time, man. I appreciate it.
1: Yep, thank you, Scott. Thanks for coming on.
0: You bet. Always love it. Brett Lambert, the mayor. We'll talk to Terry Gerger, who's on the commission coming up, and the U.S. Labor Secretary.
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5: The Fargo City Commission picks the Civic Center location for a new convention center. After a 4-1 vote with Deputy Mayor Denise Kopak voting against it, the commission has allowed the city to work with the Kilbourne Group to develop an agreement for the site.
6: This is a once-in-a-generation opportunity. And we should not consume tomorrow's opportunities simply to solve today's challenges.
5: Commissioner Dave Pepcorn says there's risk with either site.
7: From my perspective, the least risky is to use an existing facility that the city has.
5: The City Commission also voted to end the city's Human Rights Commission. The decision was 3-2 with Commissioners Denise Kopak and Dave Pepcorn voting against ending it.
6: There was a very specific request by the Human Rights Commission to make this decision after the new mayor was seated.
5: The meeting was the final one for Kopak and Pepcorn and Mayor Dr. Tim Mahoney. TNT Kids Fitness will celebrate its 20th anniversary with a celebration on Monday, June 29th. It'll happen at the nonprofit on Main Avenue in Fargo at 4 p.m. There will be a chamber ribbon cutting, followed by a program including President and CEO Kim Pladsen. It'll highlight TNT's milestones, partnership, and the nonprofit's history. There will also be a mayoral proclamation declaring the day as TNT Day. From the Flake Family Newsroom, I'm Austin Erickson.
2: Partly to mostly cloudy skies for this afternoon. We can't rule out an isolated shower or thunder shower with highs in the upper 70s and winds turning to the west-northwest at 10 to 20. Partly cloudy overnight tonight with lows in the low 50s. And partly cloudy and isolated shower in the afternoon is possible on Wednesday with highs in the low 70s. We keep it in the upper 70s Thursday and Friday before warming it up to near 90 as we head into the weekend. From the Flag Skywatch Weather Center, I'm Chief Meteorologist Dean Wysocki.

0: pleased to be joined today by the acting Labor Secretary for the Department of Labor and the Trump administration. Secretary Keith Sonderling is with us today. How are you, Mr. Secretary?
1: Good. Thanks for having me. It's a beautiful day in Minnesota, and I assume this is what the weather's like all the time here.
0: Of course, especially in the summer, you know. We love it. I want you to tell me a little bit about the conversations you're having. You're really getting a good chance to meet with a good cross-section of business and industry today. Tell us a little bit about the reason for the trip.
1: Yeah, I wanted to come and visit and see how President Trump's policies are playing out. And especially on the workforce development side, you know, in President Trump's second term, he's created 900,000 new private sector jobs. We're seeing trillions of dollars of investment coming into the United States from foreign companies to foreign countries to domestic manufacturers, realizing how important supply chain is here in America and how it should be in Minnesota, where, you know, historically there's been a tremendous amount of manufacturing and innovation, and we're really seeing that enthusiasm coming back. I was able to have a roundtable with the Rochester Chamber of Commerce, where I saw a whole host of industries from agriculture to manufacturing to healthcare to energy, and just, you know, saw the excitement about the

0: how they're feeling. And again, the care they give to people in every 50 states and around the world is amazing. So the last thing you'd want to do is, penalize them, punish them. How are they doing?
1: It's a place that everybody around the world knows. When you think of Mayo Clinic, you think of some of the best care possible. No matter where you are in the world, people want to come to the Mayo Clinic to receive that care. And a big part of that care is how they develop and recruit and train their workforce. And I was able to have discussions with their HR teams, with their business teams, to see how they continuously are training not only their current doctors and nurses and administrative officers, but how they're really working to recruit the next generation of healthcare workers. We see tremendous gains consistently in the healthcare industry. And, a big part for the Mayo Clinic is making sure that they're not only up to date with the technology, but also up to date with the training. So I was able to see some of the innovative tools and technologies that they're going to have in their, when their construction is complete. And was able to see some of the hospital rooms of the future and see how technology is going to be a big part of how patient care is given. But that's not going to work if they don't train their workers on this technology and how it's going to impact their patients. So I was really able to sit down with their teams, their HR teams, their medical teams, their nursing teams, and have a really great discussion on what they're doing to not only train the workforce, but more importantly, to give people here the opportunities to get into that, and how they're working on apprenticeships, how they're working with local community colleges, how they're working with high schools to really make sure that that pipeline of talent stays locally here, and that local Minnesotans can get those great jobs at the Mayo Clinic.
0: Another member of the cabinet, Doug Burgum, of course, native son to North Dakota and now Interior Secretary, was telling me recently that, use the example of pancreatic cancer, how it always starts at stage 4, and about some of the tools that AI will afford in changing that conversation so it doesn't start at stage 4 and do early detection. You mentioned something I hadn't even thought of, and that was the question of training on technology. And obviously those tools are great, but people need to know about them. What kind of a burden, for lack of a better term, will that be financially for businesses?
1: Well, it's going to be the burden of actually implementing these systems, buying these tools, developing these tools. Companies are willing to spend the money on, but if they spend the money and they get the tools and then the workers, number one, don't know how to use the tools, it's not going to work. Or if they're fear of using the tools because they believe that the employer is buying these tools just to be their robot replacement, you're not going to get the benefit, not only for the employers who are investing this technology, but also ultimately to the patients who can help them determine if there's pancreatic cancer, even a week or two earlier can make all the difference too. So a big part of it, and something we're looking at from the Department of Labor, is how do we get that AI literacy, not only in our education system, but to employers like the Mayo Clinic. So from the federal perspective, we're really working with the states directly to make sure that our federal workforce dollars, when they go to counties like here, is really going to have that AI literacy component to it. So no matter what the industry, whether it's nursing, whether it's agriculture, whether it's manufacturing, all industries that I was able to visit with today, that they are providing specific AI training using federal dollars, but very specific to the actual tools that they're going to be using in their workplace, not generic, hypothetical, here's how you use ChatGPT, but actually working on the exact type of software that employer in that local community is going to invest in. And that's what's different about the Trump administration. We were getting that specific, telling the local workforce boards that if they want our federal money, that they're going to have to show us exactly how they're training AI and how they're training it locally, and more importantly, how they're working with employers for the employers to lead that curriculum. The Trump administration believes an industry-led curriculum, not academic-led curriculum by teachers who have never actually been in these workplaces. And I think that's how where the rubber is going to meet the road, not only with workforce training, but AI literacy specifically.
0: It's exciting times. You mentioned also meetings with manufacturing facilities down there. McNeil Steel is obviously really well-known, and another group, Kerry Group Manufacturing. One Big Beautiful Bill includes a lot of incentives to buy stuff and expense them and get jobs, cranking and investment increasing. What did you hear from those two about investments that are being made as a result of the president's signature economic policy?
1: Yeah, well, the working family tax cuts, and as I travel around, especially here, it's great hearing the stories about how much more take-home pay workers are having.

0: with no tax on tips, with no tax on overtime. We're seeing more money being taken home. You know, for instance, here in Minnesota, it's going to be about $7,000 increase in wages over the next 4 years. And the take-home pay for an average family of four is going to increase by $11,000. But for the businesses we heard from Kerry, from McNeil Steel, being able to have that research and development credit, being able to depreciate their capital expenditures here is just allowing them to invest more in their manufacturing, more in their business. So instead of paying that money to the federal government, they can buy new manufacturing lines, they can buy new equipment, they can reinvest locally. So we're seeing it on both ends, from the employees' end, more take-home pay because of no tax on tips and no overtime, and for businesses, more money to spend on capital investitures, which is just going to lead to more hours, to more productivity, and more American-made manufacturing, which is what the president wants to see. And what we know, when products are built here in Minnesota, built in the USA, people are willing to pay a higher dollar for that. So the working family tax cuts, I've seen it firsthand here in this trip, how it's really benefiting the local economy.
1: And one other thing before we let you go, I want to talk a little bit about unemployment fraud. It seems like every day another shoe drops on fraud. And unemployment insurance fraud is something that's on your radar. Tell us what we need to know about that.
0: So I had the fortune of sitting on the president's task force to eliminate fraud led by the vice president. And one of our top missions is really to look at all the federal programs that are giving out your hard-earned taxpayer dollars and make sure that there's no fraud, waste, abuse, and corruption. And obviously, that's what we've seen. We've seen in federal programs across the board. Obviously, the global news about Minnesota, you know, put this on the map. But when it comes to unemployment insurance fraud, you know, unemployment is just supposed to be a temporary bridge for people to get back in the workforce. It's not meant to be a long-term program. And you've just heard about all the programs the Department of Labor and the Trump administration is offering to get people in the workforce. But, you know, what we saw during the pandemic was just mass theft of unemployment insurance. $135 million that was meant to help workers get back in the workforce was stolen by fraud, by criminal gangs, by overseas actors. And that's your money that was just completely stolen because states were not verifying, they were not doing the proper identification to make sure that those applying for unemployment insurance were who they said they were, that they were eligible, that they weren't dead, that they weren't children, that they weren't prisoners. So I think, you know, in this administration, the big change you're going to see is we're really going to push back on states who are not going to have those compliance. We're going to push back on states that are in the business of paying first and verifying later. The Trump administration has made it very clear in all of these programs that we're going to verify first, and only eligible citizens who are qualified for these programs will be able to receive them too. And that's really going to stop on the fraud. It's going to stop on what we've seen for so long. It's just your taxpayer money just going to criminal actors, and you know this administration is just not going to put up with that.
1: So glad you're part of that Vice President's task force. I was actually at the White House for the kickoff of that, and it's quiet work that's really important. And I know it's not meant to be quiet. There's just so much going on, but every day we're hearing something new about this. And I was dreaming this weekend. You can tell me if I'm crazy or not. I was thinking, okay, the one big beautiful bill, the working tax cut for workers, workers and family tax relief package, the 1-2 punch of finding fraud, along with the dollars that will generate, and then properly using the resources of the federal government. Secretary Burgum talks a lot about having the biggest balance sheet in the world used in the worst way. You know it doesn't make any sense to have a balance sheet if you aren't using it. So the combination of those two, I don't think it's unrealistic that we begin significantly reducing our debt and get on a path to zero. Do you?
0: That's what the president thinks. If there's hundreds of billions of dollars every single year going to theft, that should be money helping balance the federal budget. It should be money being used to be invested in America, not giving money out to criminals to buy drugs or put guns on the street, or even worse, our money going to Kenya, North Korea, or China, where we've seen a lot of the money going. So that's a big part of the task force, is not only to stop the fraud, but ultimately get people off of these programs, have high-paying, high-skilled jobs that the president promised to bring back, that we're seeing back, and people not needing these programs because they have jobs that didn't exist before.
1: Great on all fronts, and I see a great host today, and that's Representative Brad Finstad, good friend of the program. Make sure you greet him from his radio talk show friend, Scott Hennen, and so glad you're in Minnesota, and enjoy your time, and thanks for coming.
0: Thank you for having me.
2: And as the acting secretary of the Department of Labor, wow, some great reports there from the Mayo Clinic to manufacturing and everything happening there, and I love the fraud fight. They're getting her done. Keith Sonderling with us on What's on Your Mind. More after this.
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0: Back on What's On Your Mind, having a grand old time, live and on location today, Vision Forward Lincoln. Employee pricing right now is a big deal, and I'm looking at a Explorer, a Bronco, a Lincoln that is just a couple of Lincolns here. The models are great, one a black one, one a white one, in the SUV category. Great gas mileage. The technology in these things are amazing. So great selection. Come on down. New and pre-owned as well at Vision Ford Lincoln in Wahpeton. It's been fun meeting some of the folks here. We have one more conversation with the Richland County Commissioner. Terry Gerger is going to join us in a little bit, talk about how they're maneuvering the new property tax cap. Because, as you know, we now have a new law in North Dakota, and it says if you're a taxing entity at the local level, you are the folks that have the ability to charge as much as you want for property taxes. You can't spend any more than 3% year over year on your current tax base. So, and you want to change that, you go to the vote of the people for 60%. So, that's the deal. A couple of things happening in the way of breaking news here today, and that, probably a couple of things. One, Marco Rubio and Cuba. So there is a pressure campaign going on there. We have some new sanctions. And also, the world-class Secretary of State, Marco Rubio, just landed in Abu Dhabi. And he is going to be visiting with all the Gulf nations related to the Iran deal. And again, the president's laid the groundwork for that big time. That's probably the most important conversation the U.S. and the Gulf allies of ours, neighbors of Iran, to make sure what we want to see happen in this agreement happen and that it's enforced, because the Arab world obviously will live well beyond the Trump administration. So going forward, God forbid you get Joe Biden Jr. Elected president, or, you know, what's his name in New York wants the job, right? Mom Donnie, he'd be a beauty, and not J.D. Vance. Or Marco Rubio as president, which to me are the two leading candidates, somebody's got to enforce that deal, and the Gulf partners would. Caroline Leavitt was on Hannity last night and I think explained the president's thinking related to Iran right now. Roll that, Kev, would you?
1: Let me ask one Iran question, because I've talked to the president privately. I've talked to him in interviews. He's made this statement publicly many times that he's in no rush as it relates to Iran. So my question is, if the Iranians, if it's impossible for them for the foreseeable future, 5-10 years away, to ever reconstitute their nuclear program, I don't see that the president needs to be in a rush. Last time I checked today, the price of a barrel of oil was $73. At one point, it was $126. And the president does have to walk and chew gum and manage the economy and keep the world safe and secure at the same time.
0: I asked long questions.
1: So I think I understand what he's saying when he says time is on our side.
2: Yes, absolutely, Sean. And don't forget that President Trump has been implementing good economic policy for the year and a half he's been in office. He's slashing regulation. He's cutting taxes. He is unleashing American energy dominance, which did bring down the gas and oil prices in this country. Of course, he's been upfront with the American people and recognizing what's going on with Iran has been a short, temporary disruption. However, as the memorandum of understanding was recently signed, we have seen oil prices fall, just as President Trump said that they would, and they will. They will fall back to the levels they were before Iran began. But it's very important to our nation, our national security, and the American people that the rogue Iranian regime was never allowed to obtain a nuclear weapon. President Trump has been very clear about that for decades. Anyone who voted for him understands that. And so now we're in this 60-day negotiating period at the direction of the president, headed up by the vice president, Special Envoy Witkoff, Jared Kushner. Trust in them. This is a team who made the impossible possible with respect to bringing the hostages home from Gaza. Nobody thought that could happen. It happened under the president, the vice president, and the national security team's leadership. So they'll continue to negotiate, ensure that we have a final deal that meets the needs of the American people in our country. President Trump, I know, will never sign on to a deal that does not serve this country and our national security interests. He is always looking out for America first.
0: That's fantastic. It's really good. Is she great or what? I mean, I don't think anybody explains the president's thinking or vision better than Caroline Leavitt, just back from maternity leave with that beautiful new addition to the family, doing really well on Hannity last night. And I think explained it well. What's the rush? What is the rush? Let's get this right. And, you know, the time allotted now for this discussion period will allow that to happen. Incredible. Really incredible. By the way, is it me, Kev, do you watch Hannity ever? Do you get a chance to watch?
3: No, that's past my bedtime.
0: Yeah. He asks very long questions. Sometimes I do too. But I think the average length of my question is about one third of what his is. And sometimes there isn't even a question there, which is why we do what we do on this program. You don't have to watch it. We'll watch it for you and make sure you hear what you need to hear. Donald Trump has put out on Truth Social moments ago that 6 people have been arrested. 7 people have been cited for the damage they did to the reflecting pool. A 350-foot gash with a sharp knife, razors or something. All kinds of slashes over that 350-foot length, purposefully, criminally done. And somebody had to work very hard, dark of the night, to create such a condition. The small area at the bottom of the pool cut and lifted off the surface, so you got jagged, uneven edges. This is awful. This is the people that want more algae in the ponds. That's the new mantra for the Democratic Party. Elect us, we're pro-algae. We can't get more algae in D.C.
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14: One of the interesting aspects of this pattern we've been in for the last 6 to 10 days has been the number of days with rain falling from the sky. There has been rain recorded somewhere nearly every day for the past week. Even in a given spot, most have recorded something 5 of the past 7 or 8 days. You would think that with so many days of rain, the area would be wet, but the rain has been mostly light. Plus, the Red River Valley averages over 1 inch of rain a week this time of year, meaning 5 or 6 showers with a tenth of an inch or so of rain still means you're below average. Therefore, no surprise that a high percentage of the region has recorded below average rainfall so far this month.
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7: 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The flag. It's 1 o'clock.
15: President stays the course. I'm Lisa Brady, Fox News, standing by the framework agreement with Iran as talks with the U.S. continue and sending this message to critics.
16: Well, I think anybody that's been critical of it has to be educated, even if they're friends of mine.
15: President Trump also insisting the American people support the effort.
16: You want to see trouble? Let them have a nuclear weapon. We're doing very well with Iran. They've been decimated, and we're making a deal with them, and we'll see how that all goes.
15: He also disputes Iran's claims that no deal has been made yet on allowing UN nuclear inspectors to return. Iranian officials also contradicting the president's position that unfrozen assets will be subject to oversight and used to buy U.S. farm goods for the Iranian people. The president speaking less than an hour ago as he arrived in Pennsylvania to talk about the U.S. economy at a Mack truck factory. That speech scheduled to begin at this hour. The president also still pushing for the Save America Act ahead of a meeting with Senate Republicans.
16: We have to be able to get proof of citizenship when you vote. Otherwise, we don't have elections. We have to be able to get voter ID. So John is a leader, and hopefully he can get the votes.
15: Referring to Senate Majority Leader John Thune, who has said the votes aren't there at this point to clear a procedural hurdle or to end the filibuster rule, which the president has also called for to eliminate that hurdle. Today, the Senate is set to vote for the 10th time on a war powers resolution aimed at blocking further U.S. military action against Iran. More history made at the World Cup. Portugal's Cristiano Ronaldo just becoming the first player to score in 6 different World Cup tournaments with a goal in the 6th minute of a match against Uzbekistan, a day after Argentina's captain Lionel Messi broke the record for all-time goals in the tournament with 18. Messi and Ronaldo, the only men to play in 6 World Cups. 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
15: A federal crackdown on healthcare fraud rolls on.
19: 455 defendants faced charges filed or unsealed over the last 2 weeks, accused of submitting $6.5 billion in false claims to taxpayer-funded healthcare programs.
20: This announcement marks the greatest combined federal and state effort in combating healthcare fraud in history.
19: Acting Attorney General Todd Blanche says one defendant billed nearly $1 billion for unnecessary wound grafts. A Texas doctor's accused of rubber stamping cardiovascular tests for student athletes, one who actually did have an enlarged heart.
21: And he suffered sudden cardiac arrest and died on the basketball court just weeks later.
19: Assistant Attorney General for Fraud Enforcement Colin McDonald, the charges are filed in 45 states and U.S. territories. Chris Foster, Fox News.
15: Secretary of State Marco Rubio just announcing more U.S. sanctions on Cuban entities aimed at targeting the financial muscle behind what he calls the regime's repressive security apparatus. An oil company gets a green light to continue a fight over property in Cuba in U.S. courts.
1: ExxonMobil will be able to sue Cuban state-owned companies in American courts over its property in Cuba seized by Fidel Castro's communist government. The U.S. Supreme Court ruled 6-3 in favor of U.S. owners of Cuban property taken more than 65 years ago. The justices reversed a lower court ruling that found Cuban state-owned companies are immune from lawsuits in U.S. courts. ExxonMobil is seeking compensation for assets that were owned by Standard Oil, its predecessor, including more than 100 service stations and an oil refinery.
15: Fox's Jenny Cosola. Meantime, the justices ruling that U.S. courts are not the right forum for lawsuits against Cisco, claiming the company's technology was used to persecute members of a spiritual movement in China. Stocks remain mixed. The Dow's up 68 points. The S&P and the NASDAQ in the red. I'm Lisa Brady, Fox News.
2: Partly to mostly cloudy skies for this afternoon. We can't rule out an isolated shower or thunder shower with highs in the upper 70s and winds turning to the west-northwest at 10 to 20. Partly cloudy overnight tonight with lows in the low 50s and partly cloudy and isolated shower in the afternoon is possible on Wednesday with highs in the low 70s. We keep it in the upper 70s Thursday and Friday before warming it up to near 90 as we head into the weekend. From the Flag Skywatch Weather Center, I'm Chief Meteorologist Dean Wysocki. 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
1: Hi, how are you? Borrow a little Rush Limbaugh phrase there. Catherine Limbaugh was on Fox and Friends this morning. I see the president put a social media post up about that. I didn't get a chance to watch it, but I heard she was going to be on. So that's pretty awesome. Maybe we'll play that tomorrow. We watch them so you don't have to. Catherine Limbaugh, of course, the widow of Rush Limbaugh, and doing a lot to keep his legacy alive, which is great. Bottom of the hour, Brian Kronk and the Money Man. We'll have another chat with Ward Cater from Vision Forward Lincoln. We're live here today, and another conversation in just a moment. We also have Gutfeld coming up. You got to hear Gutfeld in the algae story. It's so good. Democrats, I can see it now in an ad. We want more algae. If you want more algae, vote for us. And by the way, we cut up things in the middle of the night and destroy property. This is the party you want to be a part of. Vote for us. Unbelievable. Terry Gerger is not a Democrat. Terry Gerger is a Republican who is currently the A, member of the Richland County Commission, but also soon a legislator, assuming he won in the June primary. He goes to the November election and likely will be heading the legislature after 4 years of service on the county commission. So anyway, Terry Gerger, thanks for joining us. Give us an update on all things Richland County. How are you?
2: I'm doing great today.
1: Well, appreciate you coming by. Walk me through the county's perspective on the new laws in North Dakota related to the caps on spending and how you maneuver that. I know that the state often over the years has sent dollars back to try and lower property taxes and expenses would rise. So this time they said, here's the property tax relief, but there's a 3% cap on spending. How do you maneuver that?
2: Well, it's challenging to stay within that 3% cap. But we're lucky enough in, hopefully it continued in Richland County, is that we have new growth, and that does not count against that 3%. So as long as you can have continued growth year after year, you're able to adjust to that 3% cap. But what it also has done is we're having to look at every service that the county gives to our citizens and which ones do we necessarily are necessary, you know, like fire protection, ambulance, sheriff's department, that type of thing. That's a necessary. Highway department is a necessary. The snow's got to get plowed. So we really have to look at our services and what type of service we can give and what type of services the citizens want. And then how do we go from there? Now, there is an out if our citizens are telling us, no, we don't want to cut these things, then we have to go back to them and say, okay, we can vote to raise, to go over that 3%, but it's going to be by a vote of the people. So that option is there, too.
1: And when you say vote of the people, you're talking about a 60% threshold, too, correct?
2: I believe so.
1: Yeah. So what do you think would be an example of an expense that you're challenged with, that literally, you know, there's only so much in, so much out, that might have to go that would, I guess, have the public go, you know what, this makes sense and I'm okay with it. If, you know, what are you most concerned about having to go away with the cap?
2: Well, that's our process we're going to be going into next month, is our new budget and deciding that. I don't have anything specific. I think everything's going to get reviewed. We've always run a pretty lean show by not raising the mill levies. But valuations, that's a whole nother deal. And the housing, that's out of our control. That's a state policy. And I think, personally, I think that we got to find a better way than just let the valuations go. You know, if a house sells for more money next to you, your valuation goes up. And there's got to be a better way to figure out fair taxing.
1: If you had a magic wand on that, I know we hear that a lot related to, you know, even assessing and, you know, how we sort of regulate that. And, you know, why does this house across the street jump, you know, 15% and the other one stays even? So a lot of bumps in that. But if it was up to you, how would you reform it?
2: Well, I like I said, everything's by sale of a house right now. And that's uncontrollable. You have no control over that. Somebody builds a $2 million house next to you, you have no control over that. And it exponentially raises your valuation at that time. I think I've heard some talk about different ways that maybe we can switch over to something else. So maybe a square footage, maybe a stop in evaluation at certain points. You know, just a lot of different things that need to be discussed and see if we can come up with a better way to do it.
1: Sounds like that might be a project for your the new hat you're wearing in the legislature, maybe, huh?
2: Well, I'm not there yet. November's still got to get through November, but I hope there's discussions about it because it's important to the people. Yeah, we can give $1,500 back to everybody, but that's not the answer to solving the problem of what's going on. You know, years ago in agriculture, we started going by production of the soil, and that's a fair and equitable way to tax agriculture land, and it has worked very well. It's kept things kind of on an even keel, and it goes by accumulations of what production is each year and is adjusted accordingly. So, and it's been very fair, I think.
1: You mentioned earlier that the new growth continues in Richland County. What do you attribute that to? What's happening in the fact that you're not stagnant? I mean, the mayor talked about the city growing. You're talking about Richland County growing. What do you attribute that to?
2: Well, I think it's the people throughout the county doing the work. You know, Wapton's going to grow with this new housing development. Hankus in North Dakota has had a lot of new housing and businesses move in. I think it's just the people of the different towns. Winemere has some new housing. You know, I think everybody's jumping on board and saying, hey, we can do this and have that growth and get people to move into town. I mean, if you get a business to move into town, that means you've got some new employees and maybe a couple more people. The ethanol plant at Hankinson's going to expand, double even, maybe triple. That's another 25, 30 employees they're going to bring in the next 4 years. So that might mean, you know, new housing. It's going to be a broader tax base. All that adds up to new growth and allows us to actually spread that tax base out a little bit more evenly.
1: Anything else you want to tell us about what's happening in Richland County before we let you go?
2: Oh, we're doing really good, I think. You know, we have our challenges. We are moving our veterans office to the sidewalk finally. We'll have a sidewalk entrance. They won't have to go in, which I'm very happy about. I think our veterans deserve easy access to their services, and this is a process we're going through currently, and we'll move to highway programs are going along. We're rebuilding a new highway in the county, so that's good. Just got done with our elections, and we've got really good people in Richland County working for us. We set policy and let them do their work.
1: Good to see you, Terry. Thank you.
2: Thank you very much for your time.
1: You with me, Kev? Okay, yeah. Sorry. I just wasn't sure if I was back on or not. Anyway, we're live at Hunt Location today at Vision Ford Lincoln. We're going to actually talk with an automotive instructor from North Dakota State College of Science here coming up in a little bit. And, of course, Ward Cater is here as well. And always a gracious host for us. Another fun day here. How you doing?
3: Doing great. Excited to have you here.
1: Tell me about employee pricing, what folks need to know right now, because this is not the gimmick. This is not the salesman, hey, buy now.
3: Yeah,
1: it's a real deal, right?
3: This is the real deal. It's so easy. Nothing needs to be negotiated. No stress in the purchase. You find the vehicle you want. We will literally give you a price in under 5 minutes. It's that easy. Happy to take any trade if you have multiple trades towards one vehicle. But the key is it's one price. No haggling, no headaches, just simplicity. And if we don't have what you want, pretty good chance we can have it tomorrow for you.
1: And when you say employee pricing, you could have a 40-year employee of Ford on the assembly line in Detroit. You're getting the vehicle for the same price he does.
3: We are, and this program was designed for them. It's better than our employees, and certainly better than I can buy it on a regular day to turn around to sell to the public. It's that good a deal.
1: Oh, that's amazing. It's been fun to learn about some of the great things that are happening in Wahpeton and Breckenridge, and I know, obviously, the physical dealership is here, but your dealership really is virtual. It can go anywhere, but what a great community to be a part of here, huh?
3: Yeah, it's a great area, and to your point, we cover really from Minnesota to Texas West. 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

0: Here we go. Back live on What's On Your Mind. We've been joking, I guess, because I don't know a better way to approach the people that have vandalized the reflecting pool in Washington, D.C. The president today has announced some arrests, and our joke is they must be pro-algae. Evidently, they're big on algae. 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
0: Okay, so they're saying algae is smarter than MAGA. All right, so that's a special kind of stupid. Gutfeld had a great comedian on last night about this, I'm not sure I know his name. His first name is
2: Adam.
0: Look here.
2: His last name.
3: But. Adam, I assume you have at least three excellent jokes about vandalism and algae. I would like to hear them now in an order of less funny to most funny.
4: Thank you. Well, listen, no, what you were saying was absolutely right, Greg. Like, Trump could cure cancer, and people would be outside going, free the tumors, you know? They'd be like, he only cares about the white blood cells. He's racist, you know? They would say, all cells matter. It's just... And it is ridiculous. Let's be honest, though. He spent $15 million to clean this pool. I know three Mexican guys from where I live. They could knock this out, $50, a six-pack.
0: Right. True, exactly.
4: You just have to watch. They got some kids you got to babysit. What's really sad, though, Greg, is that there was a duck. They found a dead duck in the pool today, and... the duck's last words were, Aflac! come on. Okay, so... But,
0: all right, I got it. I love Adam. I love Adam.
4: Joe, the lesbian. Okay, but what Joe was saying... about Tulsi Gabbard, he's absolutely right. I mean, it is the biggest story right now. No one is even covering it. And COVID...
2: Yeah, well, there you go.
0: Yeah, he's on to a different good joke. So I don't know. I'm pro Adam. That was
2: Adam so Hunter right. Is his last name. Adam Hunter.
0: I've used line about cancer a lot. You know, if tomorrow Trump announced that through his initiative, cancer is being cured, they would say some version. You know, cancer's not that bad. You know, we have chemo, and you know, there's ways to. So it's just it really is. It's the only president ever that has had a psychological disorder named after him because of just how much they hate him. So we promised that Gutfeld clip to give you your yuck of the day.
2: He only Michael likes Bitz the white blood cells.
0: Yeah. Right, yeah, I love that was a good line. Michael Bitz is an automotive technology instructor at North Dakota State College of Science and joins us now to talk a little bit about what the good work they're doing there. How are you?
5: I'm doing good. Thanks for having me.
0: Yeah, good to see you. So tell me what I need to know about the program.
5: So we're a two-year program out of North Dakota State College of Science here in Wahpeton, North Dakota. We cover anything and everything that is about cars, pickups, trucks, you name it. So we go from the bare basics all the way to the advanced level kind of stuff.
0: Is there an insatiable appetite for individuals to come into that program and ultimately be placed somewhere and have a job opportunity?
5: Absolutely. Demand is really high for the automotive industry. We have a lot of technicians that are either moving out of the field or retiring out of the field, and no one's there to replace them. So demand for the automotive field is booming. In North Dakota alone, in the next decade, they're looking at like 10%, I think it is, for the demand of growth. So it's a really booming market to be in.
0: Do you have a hard time recruiting students, or are they dropping out of the sky for you because they love your program?
5: We have quite a few students that are registering right now. We had a little bit of a slum for a few years, but now we're picking it up. And with dealer support like Vision Ford, it's making a huge difference. The students are coming from all across North Dakota, Minnesota, Montana, South Dakota, you name it. They're all over the place.
0: Tell me how Ward and the team at Vision Ford Lincoln, when you're talking about dealer support, what are the things they can do to help you guys crank out the best students in this program?
5: Yeah, so any dealership in North Dakota, Minnesota, wherever it may be, or independent shop, if you have students in your town or locally that are interested in the automotive field, help guide them into the colleges like NDSCS, into our programs. We help build up a base, so when they're going out into those dealerships, into those areas, they have a good solid platform to just go and grow from there. In the automotive field, it's always changing. I mean, from a day-to-day basis, there's new stuff learning. So dealerships having support for the students, whether it be financial, job placement, even tools and equipment, it makes a huge difference.
0: Yeah, and the debt they come out of school with can be zero from some of those relationships, right? Where the, I know Butler Machinery's done a version of that. And
5: absolutely.
0: A few other businesses, rather, with Diesel Tech. So,
5: yep.
0: I mean, you come out tuition-free and making bucks day one that you're not paying down debt on. You're buying fun stuff, right?
5: Absolutely. If, say, somebody wanted to work for, like, Vision Ford, there's Career Builders for North Dakota that basically covers all their schooling and everything. And by just working after hours at the dealership, that can pay off everything too. Thing is there's a lot of money out there for these students to just come and apply. And if you do the work, you take the time, you stay and study and everything, you have a very good opportunity to make a lot of money.
0: I have a son who is happiest when he's in a Quonset working on cars. So this is even work to some people, right? I mean, this is a labor of love, and they're getting paid great money.
5: Absolutely, yeah. If you have a passion in the automotive field or you're just mechanically inclined and you're like, you know, I really just feel like this is a career for me, yes, it absolutely is a career for you.
0: I was joking with Ward earlier that, you know, some of the people you train probably would be equipped to be in one of Elon Musk's rockets because of the technology. It's not the old tinker with the cars and, you know, shake the spark plug. This is about technology right now, right?
5: Yeah, no, you're not leaving greasy fingerprints over a Wonder Bread sandwich or anything anymore. You're breaking out a laptop. You're using an oscilloscope to diagnose cars. It's a really highly skilled technical field nowadays. One of the last jobs I did at my dealership was actually coding. So it's a booming field in the technology base. And this is not a job that's going to get replaced with AI or anything. We need technicians out there.
0: I can tell you are from Zap, North Dakota, which Michael told me earlier, because you know what Wonder Bread is, just so you know. Yeah, I don't think there's many people out there that know what Wonder Bread is other than dinosaurs like me that have been around for a lot of years. Speaking of which, is the Zip to Zap legend alive and well? Do you still hear about that from time to time?
5: Oh, absolutely. There's usually a centennial or a celebration every other year for Zip to Zap, and I always get a kick out of people. Whoever I talk to, they're, you know, oh, you're from Zap. Oh, Zip to Zap. Yes, sir. That's where I'm from. That's where I grew up.
0: I know some illegal activity happened during that whole thing, and it took a law enforcement and National Guard to get in there, but it did put them on the map, right? And good marketing, too. Zip to Zap. I don't know who thought of that, but they were genius.
5: Absolutely. Yeah, it did some damage, but also did some good for the town, too.
0: So tell people what they need to know and where they should start. If they've got a family member, a grandson, a son or daughter that is interested in this field, where do they start?
5: Absolutely. First things first, check out our website, ndscs.edu. You can reach out to any of us at the campus or at the college. Shoot us an email. Give us a phone call. We're here to help you. If you have questions, you need help, even if you're like, I don't know if I can afford it. What I tell all students that are registering or come tour with me, shoot me an email. There are scholarships and opportunities galore. So please just come visit us. Come take a trip to the to old Wahpeton, North Dakota here, and come say hi.
0: Yeah, check it out. Well, Michael, great to meet you, and keep up the good work.
5: Great to meet you as well. Thank you for having me.
0: You can tell the passion in his voice, which is great. And after you're done with the students, tell them that Ward Cater at Vision Ford Lincoln pay him $40 an hour. What a way to start. And weekends off. You can't beat that. You can fish.
5: Absolutely.
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8: The Fargo City Commission picks the Civic Center location for a new convention center. After a 4-1 vote with Deputy Mayor Denise Kopak voting against it, the commission has allowed the city to work with the Kilbourn Group to develop an agreement for the site.
9: This is a once-in-a-generation opportunity, and we should not consume tomorrow's opportunities simply to solve today's challenges.
8: Commissioner Dave Pepcorn says there's risk with either site.
10: From my perspective, the least risky is to use an existing facility that the city has.
8: The Fargo City Commission votes to ask the Dakota Medical Foundation to use money from 2009 flood fights for the Resource and Recovery Center. Former Mayor Dennis Walker worked with the Impact Foundation and the DMF to develop a sponsorship agreement from the money to be donated. In 2022, the purpose of the money changed to be used for any natural disaster. Commissioner Michelle Turnberg questioned support for the project.
11: This was supposed to be funded by donors, and that doesn't, are they not coming through? Is that what the problem is?
12: Donors are coming through, but we're not quite to the level we want.
8: North Dakota Governor Kelly Armstrong says the July opening of the Theodore Roosevelt Presidential Library in Medora could be a catalyst for the West.
13: We're going to be able to showcase Medora to people who know what it is, and more importantly, I think we're going to be able to introduce North Dakota, Western North Dakota, to people who have never seen it before.
8: From the Flight Family Newsroom, I'm Austin Erickson.
6: Partly to mostly cloudy skies for this afternoon. We can't rule out an isolated shower or thunder shower with highs in the upper 70s and winds turning to the west-northwest at 10 to 20. Partly cloudy overnight tonight with lows in the low 50s and partly cloudy and isolated shower in the afternoon is possible on Wednesday with highs in the low 70s. We keep it in the upper 70s Thursday and Friday before warming it up to near 90 as we head into the weekend. From the Flag Skywatch Weather Center, I'm Chief Meteorologist Dean Wysocki.

0: He's back, ladies and gentlemen. The money man, Brian Kronk from Collins & Kronk. This could be a three-hour show because there's so many things that have happened since our last chat in May. So much so we had to squeeze him in on the SpaceX IPO. So much to talk about today. And I always say, to pique your interest here, sometimes you hear, you know, about investment professionals and you think, well, that's not for me, or, you know, I don't know if I qualify or whatever. I would just ask you to pause a moment and think about having an advisor. Consider like if your dad, which my dad never did, tell me how to manage money, right? And he didn't manage it all that well. So you sort of have to, you know, pick up your own life skills. But anything that touches your money, I want to buy that car. I'd love to have a lake home. And I want to retire at some point. And here's what I think I'm going to need to retire to achieve my goals. The whole team at Collins & Kronk get up every day to do that for clients. And again, that's big, small, middle. It's not like you have to have millions of dollars. They'll help you build into millions of dollars. That's what they do. Brian Kronk back on Collins & Kronk to talk about all that and more. Tell folks, Brian, how you work with anybody that comes in. They work with financial advisors, and somebody's going to know your story. Somebody's going to know what the plan is. Talk a little bit how you do that.
1: Oh, you are so right, Scott. I mean, everything you just said, I mean, I don't want to just repeat what you said, but we often say, you know, what a real wealth advisor is going to do is we're going to take a holistic look at your life. And it's about all of those things. It's not just about what stock went up the most today or which one we think is going to go up, you know, the most tomorrow. Certainly, it's about managing the investment portfolio, but there is so many other things. And so literally wherever a dollar sign touches your life, you know, we're going to get involved. And so we've got a team of professionals who

0: the idea that we have multiple, you know, financial advisors that are there to help you. So when you call and your guy might be on the golf course that day, we have so many people involved in your account that somebody can just pick up, just like the Bison, next man up, and we're right there to help you do what you need to get done.
1: Yeah, great service staff. I mean, the experience beginning to end is just world-class. It really is. My wife and I discovered Collins & Crocs a number of years ago, and Brian, of course, and Jeff Collins are great partners of ours. We don't even call them clients. They're just partners. We figure out everything together, and then we said, we need to do this. So Marie and I obviously started a plan, and it's just so fun when you know where it started 10 years ago and where you're going, and you know, it ebbs and flows, and things you thought were going to happen don't happen, and surprises in a good way happen, and, you know, good, bad, and indifferent, they're there to help you every step of the way. You mentioned institutional portfolio manager with over 30 years of experience. Who would that be?
0: Well, that's actually with the hat that I wear. So I'm the money man here, and I'm running, you know, actually a couple of different portfolios. A lot of times we'll explain to people, it's almost like we're running, you know, hedge funds right out of Fargo, North Dakota. But essentially we are. We've got what we call our dynamic growth strategy, which really focuses on going anywhere, doing anything in this market. It's a very active. Often there might be activity in the portfolio on a daily basis. But I had the luxury, or I guess at least the opportunity early on in my career, 30 plus years ago, to be trained as an institutional portfolio manager. I can say, you know, there's probably nobody within a, you know, 200, 300 mile radius that actually has the kind of training to do what I do, you know, right here out of Fargo. Most of the time, if somebody wants that type of institutional management on their account, it's going to get farmed out to some big money manager out in, you know, New York or California or someplace like that. We do it all here locally. And what's nice is we keep it small and nimble so that we can move you into or out of, you know, parts of the market or segments or even individual securities as quickly as we need to. So in other words, we're very nimble and we can move in and out of some of these stocks when the market gets kind of goofy like it is right now.
1: Yeah, try and get somebody on the phone to make those changes with the, you know, many of the quote-unquote brands or household names out there. You know, it like you say, somebody on the golf course or whatever, it's a bit challenging. And in your case, you know, tell you what I appreciate most is that, you know, the media, the business channels will hype a stock of the day and a little buzz will go on. Like, oh, this one's going to be great. It's going to be great. And to be able to call the person that's managing your portfolio and say, well, you might want to think better of that. I mean, how much money has been thrown down a rabbit hole from people chasing the stock of the day where you're looking for long-term value and you educate your clients about that? That's extraordinarily important and make sure that, you know, you're not giving up some of your gains, right?
0: Oh, you're absolutely right. And we do appreciate it when some of our clients call in with maybe an idea that comes right out of, you know, their industry. They're working, they're seeing things. Maybe they're in the medical profession, and so they see some new device. Or maybe they did see something on CNBC or something like that. But most of the time, by the time it hits CNBC or by the time it's on the person on the street, so to speak, that trade is over. It's time to be selling that when everybody's buying it. So I always say when the retail investor on the street starts to talk about it, usually that trade is over or near the end of it. And we want to be in it much earlier than that. You know, it's amazing to me all the people who just in the last month, you know, wanted to be a part of SpaceX. It's like they just found out about SpaceX. Well, guess what? We've been investors in that long before it was even public. And so when you start looking at those kinds of opportunities, you say, hey, how do I be an early mover? How do I get in on these things when they're small cap stocks before they turn into mid caps or large cap stocks? And so that's really the key is being and having your thumb on the pulse of what's going on out there in the market and just really in our economy here in the USA.
1: And we're going to talk more about the market and the latest, by the way. Are we still in a bull market? Get to all that in a minute. I want to talk about an old Fed chair, a seasoned hand, and a new Fed chair. First up here, you know, I remember like Ronald Reagan and Alan Greenspan were synonymous with a booming economy.
0: Yeah.
1: And he died at 100 years of age yesterday. And I'm like, I want whatever he's eating or drinking, I want that. 100 years old, but what a legend, huh?
0: He was really incredible. So he was the Federal Reserve Chairman when I first came into this business, and really for the first 10 plus years of of while I was in this business. You know, I didn't know that you would be changing out Federal Reserve chairmen on a regular basis whenever you got a new president or something like that, because when you had an Alan Greenspan in there, you didn't have to. The new president would come in, and instead of them telling the Fed what to do, or them saying they got to put

0: their guy in there. They just knew they had somebody in there who was a firm hand, who was going to take care of the economy and really do what the Fed was designed to do. And so he was a class act. He was also a really good clarinet player. A lot of people don't know that, but he was a jazz lover and played clarinet in jazz big bands and things like that for many, many years. But he was 20 years, Scott, almost 20 years at the Federal Reserve. That, you just don't hear about that kind of stuff anymore.
1: Yeah, thankfully that was because of 8 years of Reagan and 4 years of Bush 41. So that is pretty extraordinary.
0: That's most of it right there. That Clinton left him in. He worked well with Clinton. You know, he's the guy who saw the dot-com bubble and burst. He saw the financial crisis. He saw 9/11. And he, you know, basically did what he needed to do to keep things stable. And if you think about it, the Fed has two mandates. One is, you know, keeping inflation low, he did that. And the other one is full employment, and he did that. So he was a very successful, very, very quiet, demure Fed chairman, but very good at what he did.
1: We have a new Fed chair. Do you think he has Alan Greenspan-like traits?
0: You know, it's funny. I hadn't really put the comparison together, but I think he's much more like Alan Greenspan than what we've seen. You know, if you think about it, you know, it's so refreshing to have somebody coming into the Fed who doesn't want the spotlight, who's not trying to hog the spotlight. In other words, the tail is no longer wagging the dog. You know, when you look at Wall Street or you look at what we do from an investment standpoint, we're not supposed to be checking with the Federal Reserve before we make every single move in the market. In fact, it shouldn't even be something that's common on most people's lips. Most people, for years and years, didn't know what the Fed was doing. They didn't care what the Federal Reserve was doing because the market led things. And so for the last, I don't even know how many years now, it's been the opposite of that. And I think a big refreshing thing with Kevin Warsh is that he no longer wants that. He said, hey, we're going to go back behind the scenes where we need to be and just do our job. You know, if you looked at his press conference, he said inflation needs to be reined in. We're going to get price stability. So we've had over 5 years of 2% or more or higher than 2% inflation. And that's just unacceptable. You know, Jerome Powell never did bring in inflation. Like he said, he was in denial that we even had it. And then he's done nothing to really bring it in. He's been playing politics this whole time. So it's going to be nice to have a Federal Reserve chairman who's not trying to be in the spotlight, who puts the Fed in the background like it's supposed to be and just does their job.
1: Yeah, two words, Milton Friedman, right? Go with the Milton Friedman.
0: Right.
1: If you don't know who Milton Friedman is, for anybody, I don't know, 50 and under, they probably don't, 40 and under, they don't. Just research that man's brain, and you'll learn more about the economy and the Fed. And by the way, you mentioned inflation. 2% or more and been above that for 5 years, more than 5 years, okay? Been above 2%. That's year over year. Right. So we've been just pounded since COVID with this. And when you talk about affordability, the mission of the Trump economic policy, that's a monster we're trying to wrestle right now. Right.
0: You're absolutely right. And inflation is really an insidious tax on the population at large. And it affects the people, you know, really the lower half of the population the most. And so when people are struggling to put gas in their car and struggling to put food on the table and all those things, you know, they're making good money. They maybe even got a raise and that sort of thing. And they still can't afford to buy the things that they were buying 5 years ago. That's inexcusable. That's a Federal Reserve that's failed to do their primary mandate. And so I'm looking forward just to getting things stabilized. And, you know, I've done some research on this, Scott, and I think if he can do what he wants to do and get everything put in place, it won't take long to get things stabilized and we can get back to a sub 2% inflation rate again.
1: Add that to the economy growing and you start chipping away at that debt. Doug Burgum tells us often, we got to use the balance sheet of the federal government. He's got the biggest balance sheet, but he said the worst return. And you start doing some of that, and again, I'm going to pound this mantra, the debt will go down significantly. That could be the Trump legend the Trump legacy out of many, for sure. Take a break, come back and talk about the markets, still in the bull market. Brian's going to walk us through all that. 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What would happen if we returned to backing the U.S. dollar with gold?
2: Katie, bar the doors. 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The central banks in China, Russia, India have been buying gold for quite a long time. And that's part of the reason the price has been driven up lately, because of all the central bank buying.
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0: Kronkus here from Collins and Kronk. Again, encourage you to start that conversation with their whole team. 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You've got attorney. You've got experienced service staff that knows all the nuances. I mean, maybe a death claim, help you avoid probate, work with inheritance. You know, we've done a little bit of that in our family, and they're just fantastic. They really are. And most especially Brian, as a institutional portfolio manager, doing something that you got to go 200-mile radius to find somebody that does something similar and been doing it for three decades. That's why you want on the Collins and Kronk team. And you can call them at 701-235-0119. So we've got about 5 minutes left here, Brian. I want you to walk me through the markets here. We are still in a bull market, right? And let me play armchair, a financial advisor, if you've taught me well enough. We're in a bull market, but we're due for a correction. Would that be correct?
1: That's a great way to sum it up. Yeah, I think the long-term secular bull market is in place. And so we've got this AI boom. It's not over yet. It's super exciting. I mean, we see new stuff coming out about this every single day. So that's what's driving this. That's what's driving our economy. To the point, Scott, get this. If you were to back out AI out of this stock market and back out what energy has done, we would be negative for the year. Instead, we're very, very positive. And so that's a really good thing. We've got some great catalysts to move this market higher, but it can't just be one thing. It needs to spread out. It needs to diversify. We've got individual stocks that have gone parabolic. There's one I was studying that's gone up 30% just this past week. There's another one that needs to come down. It's up over 300% just this year. So we need to reset things again. And so that's what a good correction will do. I don't know if we're starting that right now. There's a lot of signs that we are. But every single time we start to have a correction, money just comes flooding in from the sidelines. All these people who could not believe we were in a bull market, who've been missing out for the last 3 years, they just buy every single chance they get, even if it's just a small little discount. So we'll see. But I think we're going to get a real good correction here yet this year. It might be starting today. And once that happens, it's going to put a healthy fear back into a lot of investors, and that'll set us up for the next leg higher.
0: Define a healthy fear.
1: So they always say the market goes up on fear and worry and skepticism. It needs to climb a wall of worry. We can't have people betting on it like it's a casino and just throwing money at it and buying speculative things that don't have earnings. That's not healthy. What we want is people to have caution and make wise investment decisions, knowing that if they take too much risk, they might find that they've now extended themselves into a position where they're going to get lost. And so we need to make sure that people are managing that risk-return ratio properly. And when the market gets frothy, when everybody's excited, and it doesn't matter, just buy a stock, sell, we'll do this, cash your mortgage in, you name it, and buy more stocks, that's usually when we get into trouble. So I want to see a nice, healthy fear, and that way we can have a market that just steadily climbs higher, not this crazy volatility you've seen for the last, couple of weeks now.
0: Yeah, and you've also taught me that, when you have a pro managing your money, a correction isn't an oh wow, right? So many people watch it too close and say, oh my gosh, it's dropping and I'm going to panic. You see a correction as a buying opportunity every time, right?
1: Well, you are absolutely right. So people always say, you guys are professionals. You're an institutional portfolio manager. What are you doing? We've been taking profits into this market. We've been raising cash right now in both of our stock portfolios. Our largest position is cash. So that gives you an idea of where we're situated. We have some great companies in there, but a lot of those things that had the biggest gains, we've trimmed back because we know that we're going to get the opportunity to buy some of those shares back at a lower price. And so we want to be able to do that. And we also know there's going to be some opportunities coming up here to invest in things that we didn't have a chance to invest in before because maybe they just got away from us or something like that. And so we're going to use that correction to put that cash back to work so that we can really be, positioned nicely. There's so many things that point to that we need a correction. We talked about the frothiness, but if you look, with Warsh in there as our new Fed governor, it's changed from looking for rate cuts to looking at possibly rising rates. Because of that, the dollar is getting stronger. That starts to unwind some of the international trade. And so there's a lot of things going on there that says, hey, whatever was going on for the last 6 months or the last year, the market is shifting and changing. Our clients aren't impacted by all this volatility because we believe so heavily in diversification. but we have to make sure that we're shifting to those sectors and to those companies that are going to benefit from where the market is going next.
0: So I see the Iran conflict resolving in a way that everybody goes, okay, pressure off. I mean, it's going to be a constant issue, a lot to do there. And then I see the effects of the One Big Beautiful Bill kicking in, and I get Ronald Reagan like it's morning in America again. Gas prices down, inflation down, consumer going, yes! You know, finally I got a little bit of a relief.
1: Exactly.
0: And we got SpaceX-like growth. I mean, as in the rocket going to the sky and delivering satellites, right?
1: You are absolutely right. So part of the reason we've got the market and the economy so focused on AI is all these other areas were kind of under some pressure. They weren't doing as well. And so with these lower gas prices, with the consumer sort of breathing a sigh of relief, if we can really pick up consumer spending and you start to see it at the restaurants and you start to see it in other things that they're spending money on, that's going to lift the whole other side of that economy and the rest of the stock market with it.
0: Buckle up for good things ahead, folks. It's morning in America again with the greatest president of our lifetime. He's fearless.
1: Oh, right,
0: and I feel
1: on.
0: Like he's 80 years old and saying, I got to get more done today than I did yesterday to get it all done before he leaves this earth. Brian Kronk, Collins & Kronk. Find out more at collinsandkronk.com or give him a call. God bless, folks. See you tomorrow.
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9: Conflicting messages from the U.S. and Iran. I'm Lisa Brady, Fox News. The day after Vice President Vance said Iran agreed to let nuclear inspectors return.
10: Senior Iranian officials deny any agreement has been made to allow international nuclear inspectors into the country, contradicting what President Trump says about ongoing negotiations.
11: They're wrong. They know they're wrong. They told us inside, and we have it down 100% inspections. And if they were right, I'd cancel the meetings right now.
10: The president, speaking with reporters in Pennsylvania, says inspectors will be on the ground in Iran at the appropriate time. During a 60-day negotiating period, the U.S. is waiving sanctions on Iran, allowing oil sales. President Trump also says unfrozen assets for Iran will only be used for food and medicine purchases.
9: Fox's Jared Halpern at the White House. The president's in Pennsylvania to focus mainly on the U.S. economy, just taking the stage at a Mack truck factory.
11: In this incredible commonwealth with the proud, hard-working patriots of Lehigh Valley,
9: It's the president's fifth second-term trip to Pennsylvania, joined today by Republican Congressman Ryan McKenzie, who's being challenged by Democratic candidate Bob Brooks. The state Democratic Party chair calls the Republican agenda chaotic, corrupt, and cost-raising, and says Pennsylvanians aren't buying it. The governing body for college sports just approving a new eligibility model for Division I athletes aimed at lessening the chaos of the transfer portal era. It limits eligibility to 5 seasons of competition over a 5-year period. The new NCAA rule is set to take effect this fall. It's also included in a Senate bill intended to address numerous concerns about college sports after multiple athletes sued wanting to extend college careers now that revenue sharing and name, image, and likeness deals are allowed. 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
9: Voters in Massachusetts will not get to decide whether a statewide ban on rent control will be lifted, at least not yet.
14: For more than 30 years, rents in many Massachusetts cities have not been regulated by the state. Massachusetts' highest court has ruled the petition that sought to have voters decide on bringing back rent control would be excluded from the November ballot. The proposal would not apply rent control when it comes to housing units used for religious purposes. Supporters of rent control said they're disappointed, but their fight is not ended. Those who opposed the question said even if it remained on the ballot, they believe voters would have rejected it. Gernal Scott, Fox News.
9: Just getting word, the U.S. is easing travel restrictions on Iran's soccer team, now allowing the squad to travel into the U.S. from its base camp in Mexico 2 days before its next World Cup match instead of the day before. So the Iranian team now plans to head to Seattle tomorrow for a Friday match against Egypt. An annual report tracking charitable giving in the U.S. finds donations were up last year.
15: Donors in the U.S. gave $617 billion last year to charity, a 3% increase over the prior year after adjusting for inflation. Gifts left in wills rose 17%. The head of data and research partnerships at the Indiana University Lilly Family School of Philanthropy said the market has become a big predictor in how much Americans give. The nonprofits with the biggest increases were in education, those labeled public society benefit groups, and environmental and animal charities. Religious groups saw a slight decline in giving. Since 1985, there's been a 16% decrease in the number of gifts that come from individuals, but the biggest mega donors last year were Mackenzie Scott, Michael Bloomberg, and Bill Gates. Jessica Rosenthal, Fox News.
9: An hour to the close. The Dow's up about 5 points, but it was in the red moments ago, erasing earlier gains. The NASDAQ plunging more than 500. And Lisa Brady, Fox News.
2: Partly to mostly cloudy skies for this afternoon. We can't rule out an isolated shower or thunder shower with highs in the upper 70s and winds turning to the west-northwest at 10 to 20. Partly cloudy overnight tonight with lows in the low 50s and partly cloudy and isolated shower in the afternoon is possible on Wednesday with highs in the low 70s. We keep it in the upper 70s Thursday and Friday before warming it up to near 90 as we head into the weekend. From the Flag Skywatch Weather Center, I'm Chief Meteorologist Dean Wysocki.
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3: 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The opinions expressed on The Jay Thomas Show are the opinions of the host, participating callers, listener emails, and or letters, and are not necessarily the opinions of WDAY or Flag Family Media. 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
17: Do you know who I am?
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17: 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People know me.
19: I'm very happy for you.
20: There you go. Huh?
21: Sorry, I had the one next to it up. Apologize.
20: Now we can get rolling. Jay Thomas Show, good afternoon. Welcome to the program. Senator Kevin Cramer in just moments will join us now. If you got questions, ask the questions. Pick up a phone, call him, or email. Do that last minute stuff. Happens every time.
21: Yeah, you know, I now that you bring that up, I have one specifically because I know he's, I believe he's Armed Services Committee or Committee for Veterans Affairs.
20: No.
21: I think it's House Bill 9237. I'd had a look, but it is one in particular that a number of veterans groups, including DAV, VFW, they have all come out against this bill.
20: What is it?
21: Stating that it would potentially cut future veterans' benefits in order to justify costs for current veterans' care.
20: Really?
21: Getting rid of things like sleep apnea tests and, you know, some of the other things. So I'm trying to find out what the real answers are because some people
20: depend on the news.
21: Yeah, some people are claiming the act doesn't actually do that. Other people are claiming because it was combined with another piece of legislation, the Richard Starr Act, that it in fact has an unintended consequence of, you know, so I have questions about that.
20: Well, Oscar Mone gets on here in a couple of minutes. Fargo City Commissioner, former candidate for mayor, Michelle Turnberg, will be in at 3 o'clock. Haven't talked to her since the election.
18: Did you watch the commission meeting last night? A lot of questions for her.
21: I did not. There are a few people that have questions from what I'm told. Yeah.
18: She'll take your phone call. She's been in studio at the 305. Crazy story out of Detroit Lakes area. Zorba's. A payloader. Is that what it was? Yeah, excavator. Yeah. No, excavator. And alcohol. And a lot of damage.
21: I mean, listen, you know,
18: And the Lakeside Bar, is that what it is, Lakeside Inn or something?
21: In all seriousness, do not drink and drive. And we mean everything. Don't drink and drive it or ride it.
18: Especially earth-moving equipment.
21: Yes, yeah.
18: Lots of damage. Tens of thousands of dollars just to one business alone. So we'll I'll have fun with that later on. All right, welcome to it. 701-293-9000. That's our Thor Building studio line. Of course, you know that. 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That's our Red Wing Boot and Shoe studio inbox, 3003 Main Avenue in Fargo. Now open 7 days a week, Sundays noon to four. I got a message from Teresa over the weekend saying that, a lot of people are coming into the store that have never owned Red Wings before, and they're loving them. They're loving them. The comfort's unbelievable. The fit's unbelievable. So get down there and see Teresa and her crew. They'll take care of it. Make sure you talk to her about them custom pit orthotics.
21: Yeah, American Pride company that's been in Minnesota for a number of years.
18: 125 plus years.
21: And they got all that quality to back it up.
18: That's right. Yeah, and they also do repairs on your, and they got the accessories too. All right, so when Senator Kramer comes on, again, if you have a question now, I'll explain this because people, well, you guys were talking about that. Well, it doesn't matter what Kevin and I are talking about. If you want to change the topic with Senator Kramer to something else, then go ahead and do that.
21: Yeah.
18: All right. We could be talking about taxes, but you want to talk about Iran. Well, then pick up the phone and ask him about it. That's why we have him on. It's like a little mini town hall. I don't know how long we're going to have him today. So, again, if you got the questions, now's the time to call and ask them questions. Or at least get lined up on the phones. Ronnie's trying to get to the calls as fast as he can. So just the phones, you're calling the studio and the phone's ringing. Just hang on. Ronnie's going to get to you. He's trying to get everybody lined up here. The call's lined up. Again, 701-293-9000. No matter how you're listening to us, whether you're listening to us on 1090 The Flag in Tioga, North Dakota, covering central, western North Dakota, eastern Montana, or if you're listening to us on AM 1100 The Flag, Minnesota, South Dakota, North Dakota, or if you're listening to us on the flagship station, where this show originates out of, 970 WDAY Radio. That's the number you use. Or if you're listening on your smart speaker around the country, the world, 701-293-9000. 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Or you email us, studio at WDAYRadioNow.com. All right. Well, let's bring him on. Senator, U.S. Senator Kevin Kramer. It's been a while, man. Schedules just have not worked out, buddy.
19: I'm sorry to hear that. It feels like it's... it was just yesterday, but you're right. I think it's been a while.
18: Yeah. You've been a little busy out there in Washington?
19: Well, we actually have been somewhat busy and even productive. Even last night, we passed a big housing bill that we've been working on actually for the last probably 3 years or so. We finally got it all done and wrapped it up last night on a 85-5 vote. There were some travel issues with weather out here, so a few senators didn't make it in. But anyway, so it's over at the House today, and I suspect they'll either vote on it tonight or probably latest by tomorrow, I think, finished up. It's all been negotiated. You know, it's been out there for quite a while. We've passed it before. But
18: what is it?
19: It's a big housing bill. It's called the 21st Century Road to Housing Act. It's the main author is Senator Tim Scott, who is also the chairman of the Banking, Housing, and Urban Affairs Committee, which I serve on. It's kind of interesting because, Jay, unlike many big federal bills, this one is not a big appropriations bill. This is more of a cut-the-red-tape bill, and Democrats overwhelmingly supported it because in the country, everywhere, there's a housing crisis, a shortage of places for people to live, and that includes, you know, single-dwelling, you know, family housing, houses, of course, apartments, low-income housing of all types, and so... this probably doesn't shock you or the people that listen to your show, but it's amazing how much bureaucracy has built up over the decades that is redundant and, you know, gets in the way, puts up roadblocks, even to the things people want to do, including liberals. So a lot of it's aimed at reducing red tape. A lot of it's also aimed, though, at community banks and relieving our community banks of a bunch of the regulations that have sort of overrun them in recent years. So it's the right kind of bill.
18: I was just reading an article over the weekend. I believe it was over the week. What is today? Tuesday? Yeah, I think it was. It doesn't matter. And it was talking about the cost of building a home. And because there is so much government red tape, whether it's on a local level, a state or federal level, that if you got rid of most of this useless, unneeded red tape, it would knock tens of thousands of dollars off the price of building a home.
19: So let me give you one example, and this isn't even part of this particular bill, the example I'm about to give you, but it came up at the only field hearing that we did, we being the federal government, did this year on the new Waters of the United States rule, the WOTUS rule. Now, we've heard about WOTUS for years. It goes ping-pongs back and forth between administrations. But after the Supreme Court's most recent decision a couple of years ago, and they threw it back, the new rule, and it's still under review, but it's the proposed rules out there. We're just getting ready to finalize it. When I say we, it'd be the agency. But Don Dauber from Fargo, who's a home builder, you probably know Don, he's president of the North Dakota Home Builders Association. He testified at that hearing that the cost, the additional cost just to a lot, okay, to pick a lot in Fargo that's, you know, the additional cost just for the Waters of the United States is $25,000, and for that you get nothing.
18: It's crazy. I know.
19: It's just the paperwork, the engineering, to get the 401 permit approved, all that nonsense.
18: It's garbage.
19: You get nothing for $25,000.
18: Garbage. Yeah. All right, let's get to the phone, 701-293-9000. Again, whatever the senator's talking about, him and I are talking about, or if we're on a topic and you want to change it, you are more than welcome to do it. This is your time with a sitting U.S. senator. Not many do this. So this is your opportunity to talk directly to Senator Kevin Cramer, who's always been very accessible. You can email your questions, studio@wdayradionow.com. Let's get to it. Crystal is first up this afternoon. Crystal, you're up with Senator Kevin Cramer.
0: Hey there, Kevin Cramer. Senator
19: Cramer.
0: Hey, Crystal. Always good. Maybe. Say, I got a question. I read in one of the books about Joe Biden, and it said in 2023, there was a deployed aircraft carrier that had been out on maneuvers for 9 months. Now, it didn't go insane. I don't think we had any military action going on. But just the state of play of an aircraft carrier, do you know off the top of your head what would be the cost of having all those Navy people on the aircraft carrier just for a six-month deployment? And I'll hang up and listen. Thanks.
18: Thanks, Chris. I appreciate the call.
19: Yeah. Okay. So I don't know the exact cost. I'll try to get it before the end of this show. But it's a lot, obviously. I mean, between the people, between obviously the fuel, between the maintenance on the boat. But here's the thing. Deploying a carrier, somebody just sent it. It's about $200 million per month to deploy a Navy aircraft carrier. Now, having said that, it takes about 5,000 to 6,000 sailors to crew an aircraft carrier. Obviously, there's the jets. You got like F-18s, F-35s, things like that. Obviously, it's a major portion of the cost.
18: Yeah.
19: But at the same time, what it really is, it's the cost of deterring the enemy. So oftentimes, you know, these aircraft carriers and other things, everything, are deployed not so much to fight a war as it is to prevent a war. Because if they start fighting the war, that cost per month goes way, way up. Now, I would argue, and I've got to be a little bit careful because I have friends that disagree with this, but I would argue that aircraft carriers, while they're giant boats, they take years to build one. And cost like $14 billion or more to build a single aircraft carrier. I used to be the chairman, if you can imagine, or the vice chairman of of the Sea Power Subcommittee of Armed Services. I'm now the chairman of the Air Land Subcommittee, which makes more sense. But I would submit to you that the use of the Navy, we need a Navy, you need a strong Navy, but I think the value of the Navy going forward is going to be more about unmanned systems, particularly both on the surface as well as under the surface, and probably even more importantly, under the surface. Oh. One thing I can tell you about our Navy, there's no nation that compares to the lethality of our Navy, particularly our submarines.
18: Well,
19: we don't have as many submarines, and by the way, volume does matter a little bit, Jay, but, you know, China has many, many more submarines than we do, but they don't have the capabilities that our submarines have.
18: Yeah, there's no war fighters out there that even come close to what our military, all branches of our military can do. 701-293-9000. So how are you feeling about, I've just kind of tuned it out because it's just, you know, I don't know what's real, what's not, what's really going on. And, you know, I'm quite sure we know there's way more going on behind the scenes than the public's ever going to know about. And I'm talking about Iran. How are you feeling about with what's going on with Iran right now?
19: Yeah, so I'm glad you asked me that because, and I get asked it a lot in the hallways around here. I'm like you, weird as it seems. It's not that I'm not paying attention. I'm paying close attention. But the details right now don't matter as much to me. I think what I keep telling everybody is let the administration have the room to negotiate the best deal possible for the United States of America. And if after it's all said and done and the deal is signed and we don't like it, then complain incessantly. However, I think one of the challenges we have is we're so transparent as a nation, and we like that about our nation. However, when you're negotiating with people who with a nation who's always going to tell the story from their side of it, and then everybody gets their hair on fire because the Ayatollah doesn't agree with the president. Really, people? You know, I just think right now this memorandum of understanding, I think, was a good step. It has cleared the path for negotiations to take place. I think the president's been crystal clear. He hasn't wavered yet on the whole nuclear, you know, they can't have a nuclear weapon thing. That's always been paramount, and it continues to be. And it doesn't matter what the Iranians say about it. That's going to be part of the deal at the end of it. But so I'm, you know, as I like to say, I work with 99 people who think they should be president. And so they all think, you know, we're supposed to be entitled to all the information all the time.
18: No.
19: And there's a time when we should have the information. But, Jay, it doesn't have to be while you're negotiating with an adversary. So I'm pretty confident we're going to end in a good place. And let's face it. The country likes what's happening right now. All of the polling shows that the country likes that we are in this negotiating period, this memorandum of understanding. Most people prefer peace to war. Prices are coming down.
18: $74 oil.
19: Yeah, right? No. So, you know, I'm not overly concerned about it. We'll watch it closely. I'll see the president tomorrow. He's going to join us for lunch, the Senate Republicans for lunch tomorrow. So I'm sure we'll get a direct update from him. But he doesn't keep secrets as well as other people do. So you never know what he might tell us. But I'm not anxious for him to tell us things that would harm our, you know, leverage.
18: Yeah, you say that the public, and I'm with you, I believe the public is on board, for the most part, on board with what's going on, because under no circumstances can Iran have a nuclear weapon, because they will use it, and you know who they'll use it on. So, but boy, if you watch the news, you'd never believe that. The news is just doom and gloom. The news is more focused on that, on the damn reflection pool and these protesters who evidently have no, who goes and protests in favor of LG. Who do you have to be a complete wackadoo, completely out of your mind?
21: That's environmentalist wackadoo.
18: But that's what the media wants to focus on. It's just obscene. But you're saying no. All your polling, you guys are getting, is saying, look, a majority of Americans are on board with what's going on with Iran.
19: I have looked at lots of polling. I could probably even pull some up for the end of the show if you want to be. But there's a lot of polling out there, and it's overwhelmingly supportive of the deal. Now, that's not to say they're supportive of everything that's happening or everything that has happened, but they really like what the president's doing right now. Yeah. And I think we ought to give them room to be successful at it.
18: All right. Email, let's see. Jay, will you please tell the senator to explain to us why they refuse to move forward with the SAVE Act? Trump won on 80-20 issues, and this is an 80 approval, 20 don't approve. Thing is completely thing is completely incompetent from South Dakota as a leader in not moving this forward. I'm not understanding that email. Maybe you understand it.
19: I don't know either. Here's the deal on the SAVE Act. We've voted on it several times. I know people, they forget that we actually have voted on it, and it doesn't pass. Mm-hmm. So I support the SAVE Act. I'm a co-sponsor of the SAVE Act. Although I will say this, the president insists on this prohibiting vote by mail being on the SAVE America Act. And if he would take that off, you could probably get a couple more votes. You couldn't get enough to pass it. But there's not a single Democrat that's going to vote for this bill because, of course, it's what Donald Trump wants. That said, a lot of Democrats support parts of it. For example, many Democrats have said that they support voter identification for voting. If we put that up, and I think we should, that would be my view. Now, the president doesn't want us to. He wants us to put up all five elements of this. But if we just went with single, you know, requiring showing of a ID to vote, I think maybe you'd have a shot at passing that. I'm not sure that in the current environment, Democrats are willing to do that. But most Democrat states even, or at least many of them, require it. Do you know that, for example, two states, Arizona, which has two Democratic senators, and New Hampshire, which has two Democratic United States senators, requires you to prove citizenship to register. Now, that has no effect on North Dakota. There's a carve-out for North Dakota because we don't register. But those two Democrat states require that already. So these are not real difficult things. But you're not going to get Democrats to support the SAVE Act with Donald Trump as president. The other thing is, I'm a little weirded out, frankly, Jay, I don't mind telling you, by the obsession that we have with the SAVE Act in some respects, because since it's not going to pass, every time you put it on the floor, you know, you take up time. And we tried to pass it in the budget reconciliation bill a couple of weeks ago by putting it on for an amendment vote, and it got 49 Republicans and one Democrat. John Thune did that at the president's request. But all we did is waste the time, to be honest with you. And so we can keep trying, and we should keep trying. But we did just win the last election without it. You know what I mean? It sounds a little bit like, wait a minute, if the last election was a fraud, how did we all win? How did Donald Trump win? And why are we sort of making excuses for the next election rather than spending our time on the things that matter, like bringing down prices of things like we did last night with the housing bill? But we'll no doubt vote on the SAVE Act a couple more times at least, and John Thune will keep putting it forward, but we just are not the votes to pass it in the United States Senate.
18: All right, you've pretty much answered it. I've got a handful of emails all asking about this, about Thune and this SAVE Act, but you've answered that already. Let's see. Okay, well, how much time do we got left, Ronnie, before break?
21: We're coming up on a minute going into the break.
18: Okay, can you hang out for another segment, yep. Senator? Okay, because yep.
19: I have to be at a hearing at 4 o'clock that I'm chairman of.
18: So okay, we'll get you there in time. A 3 hour time. We'll get you there in time. Yep. Ronnie's got a question for you too. I got emails rolling in. We'll get to the phone calls. 701-293-9000. U.S. Senator Kevin Cramer, great state of North Dakota. You got a question, ask the question. Again, no matter what we're talking about, if you want to change the conversation, please do. This is your time with the senator. So don't be afraid to ask the question. 701-293-9000. We do this. We try to do it once a month, but it's been a while. 701-293-9000. More with Senator Kevin Cramer when we come back. Jay Thomas Show.

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6: The Fargo City Commission picks the Civic Center location for a new convention center. After a 4-1 vote with Deputy Mayor Denise Kopak voting against it, the commission has allowed the city to work with the Kilbourne Group to develop an agreement for the site.
7: This is a once-in-a-generation opportunity, and we should not consume tomorrow's opportunities simply to solve today's challenges.
6: Commissioner Dave Pepcorn says there's risk with either site.
8: From my perspective, the least risky is to use an existing facility that the city has.
6: The city of Fargo begins verifying signatures submitted on a petition to change the city's government to a city council. Under North Dakota law, the city auditor's office must confirm petition signers are eligible Fargoans. As part of that process, some people may receive a verification postcard in the mail. The city says receiving one doesn't mean there is a problem with the petition or the signature. The Senate passes a bill to fund the Theodore Roosevelt Presidential Library and display artifacts. It was introduced by North Dakota Senator John Hoeven and co-sponsored by North Dakota Senator Kevin Cramer and Democratic Connecticut Senator Richard Blumenthal. The legislation would authorize the Department of Interior to provide grants to the library and support displaying federal materials.
9: Our legislation will help ensure that current and future generations of Americans can learn from and be inspired by one of our nation's most consequential presidents.
6: From the Flight Family Newsroom, I'm Austin Erickson.
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11: Partly to mostly cloudy skies for this afternoon. We can't rule out an isolated shower or thunder shower with highs in the upper 70s and winds turning to the west-northwest at 10 to 20. Partly cloudy overnight tonight with lows in the low 50s and partly cloudy and isolated shower in the afternoon is possible on Wednesday with highs in the low 70s. We keep it in the upper 70s Thursday and Friday before warming it up to near 90 as we head into the weekend. From the Flag Skywatch Weather Center, I'm Chief Meteorologist Dean Wysocki.
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0: 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Oh, buddy, buddy, buddy, I'm telling you, Senator, this is why I check out of this stuff, and I just, to the point where I don't care.
1: I hear you.
0: Can't make this up, man.
1: You do have to choose your fights carefully, because you can exhaust yourself emotionally on stuff that really doesn't matter much.
0: Exactly. All right, let's get 701-293-9000. One more segment with Senator Kevin Cramer. It's going to be a short one, because he's got meetings here coming up. So, real quick, and then I'll get to the emails, and Ronnie's got a question for you, too. Mm-hmm. Well, Ronnie, go ahead and ask your question.
2: Yeah, I'm just kind of trying, because I know with your connection with Armed Services, I know you do a lot of work for veterans. I have seen a lot of people, and I guess this is H.R. 9237, Take Care of America Veterans Act. And I've seen a lot of people, especially groups like the Disabled American Veterans, VFW, Paralyzed Vets of America, come out saying that this is... for lack of a better term, taking care of veterans at the price of future veterans. And the groups are saying, listen, these are benefits all veterans have earned through their military service. We shouldn't be subsidizing veterans now on the backs of future veterans. I mean, what is 9237? I've also heard it mentioned in conjunction with the Major Richard Starr Act. That should be done as a standalone piece of legislation. I mean, is this good for veterans, bad for vets?
1: So it's an interesting take that you used, where you said they still want to subsidize current veterans at the expense of future veterans, and that's a very important point. So the Richard Starr Act is a bill that I'm a co-sponsor of. There are lots of co-sponsors of it. They're similar to this Take Care of America's Veterans Act. That's a House bill. The Richard Starr Act is a Senate bill. We actually have another version of it as well, and I think one of them will pass this year. I'm also on the Veterans Affairs Committee. And what the person's referring to and what this bill does, there are a lot of grant programs in the VA. In fact, it's kind of amazing, as we get fewer and fewer veterans, where the cost is going higher and higher, and that shouldn't happen, but we still need to take care of our veterans. I think when you say, regardless of, they all have certain benefits they're entitled to because they served, period. They've earned them. It's not a gift. It's not a, you know, welfare. They've earned it by being a veteran, by serving. If during their service they had some sort of a disability, and there's various levels of disabilities, then they are entitled to, they've earned disability benefits. But in many cases, one wipes out the other. And I've always rejected that. I've always said, that's crazy. But the thing is, we're always trying to find a way to pay for new benefits. And there's actually a pay for that the Biden administration tried to eliminate, didn't get it done by the time they were done. Now, so the Trump administration has continued it. I'm going to mess this up, you guys, so don't quote me exactly. But there's a program for veterans that have tinnitus, and there's some other thing. That's covered if you have insurance, or if you have
2: sleep apnea, PA, I think.
1: Yeah, sleep apnea is the other one. The other one. That's right. Now, interestingly, it's hardly used at all. There's very little. So there's a whole bunch of money that's appropriated for it and authorized for it, but only a fraction of it that actually gets used. Again, because most people don't have either of those things, and those that do are being treated for it, and so. Rather than just burn that leftover money, what we'd like to do is be able to apply that to one of these bills, you know, Richard Starr or something similar, that makes sure that veterans that have earned multiple opportunities for benefits, that they get those benefits. So it's really not, you're really not hurting anybody, to be honest, nor are you, by the way, borrowing the money. Mm-hmm. You're just simply transferring money
0: moving it
1: from one
0: over.
1: Program
0: yeah.
1: that's not being used and moving. So that's what it's all about. Okay. Like I said, I think we'll pass one of them eventually, but we're going to try to do it without adding anything to the debt or deficit.
0: All right, 243-701-293-9000. Aaron is in Castleton. Aaron, you're up with Senator Kevin Cramer.
3: Hello, Senator.
1: Hi, Aaron.
3: I just was driving and I heard on the news, it's kind of disturbing. Why...

0: with all of the problems and issues before the Senate, why are you and Hoeven and of all people Blumenthal, the Vietnam War hero, sponsoring a bill to spend money at the Theodore Roosevelt Museum? That's a state thing. North Dakota is floating in money. Why are we screwing around with that at the federal level? Don't you have better things to do?
1: Well, this one wasn't really hard to do. It passed on the voice vote, and nobody opposed it. So it's a what veterans. But so presidential libraries always get a stipend from the federal government. It's about a $50 million stipend, every one of them. At some point, generally around the time of opening, a lot of times it's shortly after opening. And the reason for it is because there's certain documents and things that are federal. For example, his diary where he wrote, you know, my light has gone out. And that's owned by the federal government. It's not in the archives, interestingly. It's in the Library of Congress. There are a lot of other documents and other presidential items that are at the, that are being held by, of course, the archives. There's a lot of federal nexus to a presidential library. And all of those things need to have the appropriate authorizations, whatever money is necessary to properly store them and to show them. So it's not an unusual thing at all, nor is it different.
0: I'm sure it's not unusual. I'm sure it's been going on for centuries, but $50 million here and $50 million there, pretty soon you're talking real money. Can't you spend that someplace a lot better than pissing it away on presidential libraries? I mean,
1: I don't know who those people are, but I would submit to you that preservation of history can really only be done perfectly, if you will, to the degree there's anything perfect. It's a responsibility of the federal government. Even Dick Armey, the great right-wing conservative firebrand from North Dakota who became the majority leader of the House of Representatives, said that the two most important agencies in the federal government are the Department of Defense and the National Park Service. And people would argue, well, parks can be a state and a local thing. There are certain preservation responsibilities at the federal level. One of them is presidential documents. But out of a $500 million library, less than 10% of it will be from the federal government. The rest is all private and some state money. Yeah.
2: All right.
0: Still 10%.
2: All right. Yeah. Aaron, appreciate the phone call. 701-293-9000.
3: Wonder if Aaron was mad. I'm sure the Obama library got a similar stipend, I'm guessing.
1: For sure.
3: They all get one.
1: They all do. You know, here's what's interesting, guys. And a lot of people say, why didn't Theodore Roosevelt have a presidential library? Well, presidential libraries really began with FDR. He was the first one when the government formed a presidential library commission. And anybody that has a presidential library since him has done it retroactively, and it's there just aren't very many of them.
2: Yeah.
1: All
2: right, we got about 8 minutes here, so let's lightning around some of these emails so we can try to get them all in. And if you got a question, 701-293-9000. The emails are rolling in here fast and furious. All right, Jay, can you ask the senator if there is a reason why service members on TRICARE are not allowed to have an HSA account? Is that something we could change with the current administration we have?
1: We absolutely should change that if that's true. I've got to check into that to make sure. TRICARE, sometimes, you know, you wonder if it's worth it. But if you didn't have it, you'd be sure it was worth it. So TRICARE is a complicated form of insurance. That's, again, it's an earned benefit. But there's no reason in the world that a veteran or a military person shouldn't be able to also have a health savings.
2: Yeah, exactly.
1: So I'm going to look into that and see if we can't fix it if that's the case.
2: Yeah, and I thought they did. I thought you guys were veterans were allowed to have those. All right,
1: they should be allowed to have anything that anybody else.
2: Yeah, exactly. Above and beyond. Look what they did for us. You know, they're willing to put it all on the line. All right, next email. Senator, is our traditional form of war fighting obsolete considering drone effectiveness? Infantry, tanks, etc. Drone operators from Ukraine have outpaced the highest historical sniper counts.
1: In a word, yes.
2: Mm-hmm.
1: It's also why Grand Forks Air Force Base is suddenly the United States Air Force's counter drone headquarters. It's also become part of the joint forces, the JIATA 401, which is the joint force entity that was set up specifically for counter UAS warfare, not because, because UAS warfare has become so effective. We actually do it much better than we give ourselves credit for. Ukraine is the best in the world at it. We've been very good at it, even in the war against Iran. We don't hear a lot about it, but there's been a lot of drone attacks, and almost all of which have been intercepted by our military. But there's no question it is. It's an emphasis of
2: yeah, it's almost, we're almost to a point, I don't think that far down the road, where you basically will probably see very, if you went to war, very, very few boots on the ground. Everything is going to be, you know.
3: Or if they are, they aren't going to be human.
2: Yeah, exactly.
1: Well, they might, yeah, I was just going to say that. You're exactly right. That's the case in lots of cases. Lots of robotic type of things, robotic vehicles, for example. Right. Obviously, we've already talked about under the water and on top of the water, lots more. Now, at some point, if most things to finish off require some boots on the ground, but hopefully that, you know, the path has been cleared, if you will.
2: Another email, of course, we Tulsi Gabbard came out with all this information. We're finding out about, I always referred to him as Dr. Fugazi because he's a phony. This emailer wants to know, will Dr. Fauci get his pardon overturned and brought in for hearings?
1: Well, I don't think there's any way to overturn a pardon. Mm-hmm. But he could be brought in for hearings, for sure. He's nonetheless, he's an expert witness. I don't think that being pardoned prevents you from having to respond to a subpoena, for example.
2: Next email, Senator Cramer, Thune should have forced the talking filibuster months ago and make the Democrats exhaust their speeches so you can pass the SAVE Act with a simple majority. There is literally zero excuse for not making voter ID required for all federal elections. You absolutely have the votes. Just use the standard procedure.
1: Okay, so just I want to be sure that this person understands what the talking filibuster is. If we were to do that, we would literally be turning the floor of the United States Senate over to the Democrats for as long as they want it. And they've already said, in fact, Elizabeth Warren made it crystal clear, I will hold the floor until the day after the election. So please use the talking filibuster. A lot of people sort of think that the talking filibuster is, you know, is Jimmy Stewart and you know, Mrs. Smith goes to Washington. It is not. The party, a group of senators, one at a time, can hold the floor of the United States Senate. And that's the reality. We'd literally be handing them the floor. That's the part of the point of the filibuster is to give power to the minority, and that would certainly do it.
2: Another email says, here we go, pallets of U.S. taxpayer cash. IAEA is affiliated with the U.N., serves as the world's primary nuclear inspectorate, works closely with the U.N. as part of the U.N. system, that same U.N. that funds global terrorism. 13 U.S. service members have died and over 400 have been wounded in connection with the conflict with Iran, Operation Epic Fury. And our president is talking about oil. This man has no moral compass or values.
1: So I going back to the beginning of that, if I recall, so the IAEA, so the president hasn't said that he's going to let them have a nuclear arsenal at all. Remember, this is a memorandum of understanding, puts everything on the table for negotiating. He's been crystal clear. We'll see when it's all said and done, put it that way. When they actually sign, when there's a deal on paper and they sign it, and whether or not there's an IAEA as the moderator. It's hard for me to imagine Donald Trump turning enforcement of anything over to the United Nations, particularly that. So
2: I hope not.
1: I wouldn't get my, you know, I'd keep my powder dry. And I think the other thing that we sort of forgot, that person certainly has forgotten. Yes, 13 people lost their lives, and that's 13 too many. That said, they did it in a noble cause that has already decimated their nuclear program in Iran, something that no other president was willing to do. I mean, just think. Barack Obama literally licensed their nuclear ambitions as long as they didn't do it before he was out of office. You know, so I mean, you just can't hardly make it up what he agreed to. So yeah, I'm not going to jump to that conclusion. I think the writer's wrong, but we'll see at the end of it all whether or not the United Nations. I agree. I don't. The IAEA is They are loosely affiliated with the United Nations. I don't think we need a third party policing. At least if we do have a third party, it shouldn't be.
2: No, we need to police it. All right, Senator, you email us, apologize, couldn't get to them all. We tried to get them all in this afternoon, but we'll talk to the senator again in about a month. All right, how do people follow you when you're not doing your town halls?
1: Yeah, do go to kramer.senate.gov and sign up for the Monday morning newsletter. It's a pretty good way to keep track of the week that's gone by and listen to WDAY, and every month or maybe every couple of weeks or maybe whenever we have time, Jay, we can do 2 hours sometime.
2: There you go. Exactly.
3: Happy 4th to you.
2: Yeah, happy 250th. Yeah, yeah. Are you going to be in Medora with the Prez?
1: I will be there. I'll be there the 1st through the 4th, at least 1st through the 5th, I guess. So I'll be there when he's there, doing a lot of media from there. My friend, Senator Kirsten Gillibrand from New York, is going to be there. All right, and I are going to be on a panel together.
2: All right. Thanks, Senator. Appreciate it. Kirsten Keeley. Why did I say that?
3: Kirsten Gillibrand.
2: I was just seeing something with Kirsten Keeley. That's
4: why
2: I said that.
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11: Farmers talk about topsoil as the foundation of their operation. 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A single inch of topsoil takes those 500 years to develop under natural conditions. It can erode in a single season of poor management, which is why soil health decisions carry consequences that outlast any one farm generation.
10: That's today's Focus on the Field with Bridget Riedel, your ag industry expert. 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
12: Renewed warning to Iran. Lisa Brady, Fox News. President Trump saying moments ago the U.S. will have to finish the job if Iran isn't reasonable. But he also says he thinks Iran will do what they have to do.
13: The Iran economy has been crushed and their defense industrial base has been damaged so severely that it'll take them many years to rebuild. Many, many years. And now we're trying to work out a deal that's fair.
12: Sounding an optimistic tone about ongoing talks, even as Iran contradicts some of what the U.S. is saying, including an agreement to allow nuclear inspections to resume. The president speaking at a Mack Trucks plant in Pennsylvania touting an economic agenda he says is spurring investment and creating jobs. Democrats say it's only costing Americans more money. On the 10th try, the U.S. Senate just passing a war powers resolution already passed by the House, aiming to block further military action against Iran without congressional approval, though it's considered largely symbolic without the force of law. Sentencing day for multiple protesters convicted in the shooting at a Texas immigration center.
14: Eight individuals are sentenced to decades behind bars for last year's armed July 4th attack on the Prairieland ICE Detention Center in Alvarado, Texas, which resulted in a police officer shot in the neck. Alleged organizer Benjamin Song, who shot and wounded the officer, was sentenced to 100 years in prison. The seven others received terms ranging from 30 to 70 years. Prosecutors calling it domestic terrorism, calling the violence an attack plotted by Antifa operatives, but defense attorneys deny there were Antifa associations, insisting it was just a demonstration with fireworks before gunshots broke out.
12: Fox's Lillian Wu. It's the first Antifa-related sentencing after a Trump executive order designating the group as a domestic terror organization. Stocks finished lower, the Dow down 47 points at the bell after earlier gains. 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
12: Before his Pennsylvania speech, President Trump telling reporters there have been more arrests over the reflecting pool on the National Mall.
17: President Trump says six people have been arrested and several more cited for damaging the reflecting pool. He is blaming vandalism for the blue-colored sealant peeling and floating in the water.
18: Somebody went in with a knife and cut it. They cut it up good. And then they cut a 300-350-foot slip in the form of lots of little slips.
17: The Interior Department and U.S. Park Police are not commenting on those vandalism allegations. President Trump says the pool will likely need to be drained to make repairs. At the White House, Jared Halpern, Fox News.
12: On the road to the midterms, several more states with primaries today, including New York, South Carolina, Maryland, and Utah. New York City's mayor endorsing several progressive candidates, including Democratic socialists, trying to unseat incumbent Democrats. In France, 40 people dead in a week, all heat-related drownings.
19: Temperatures are hitting record levels for the month of June, and the heat wave is already claiming lives. The French government says too many people are trying to cool off in rivers and canals without being alert to the risks. Among the fatalities, a 13-year-old girl who couldn't swim but entered the River Seine with her family on Sunday evening. A professional soccer player is in a critical condition after being pulled out of the River Rhône near Lyon. Six drownings have also been reported in Germany. Authorities say men in particular are overestimating their abilities in the water. Jonathan Savage, Fox News.
12: France recording its hottest day ever today with an average of temperatures at multiple weather stations nearing 86 degrees, with some individual stations topping 100 degrees. Recapping stocks, the Dow down 45 points, the S&P dropping 107, that's more than 1%. The NASDAQ with a more than 2% plunge, down 579. I'm Lisa Brady, Fox News.
7: Partly to mostly cloudy skies for this afternoon. We can't rule out an isolated shower or thunder shower with highs in the upper 70s and winds turning to the west-northwest at 10 to 20. Partly cloudy overnight tonight with lows in the low 50s, and partly cloudy and isolated shower in the afternoon is possible on Wednesday with highs in the low 70s. We keep it in the upper 70s Thursday and Friday before warming it up to near 90 as we head into the weekend. From the Flag Skywatch Weather Center, I'm Chief Meteorologist Dean Wysocki.
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2: No artist birthdays today to speak of, so we can't honor anybody today, Ronnie. Okay.
3: I'm sure there was somebody playing a washboard in Concord or Yorktown.
2: I searched, buddy. There's just nothing.
3: Revolutionary
2: man.
3: Music, you know? No.
21: Am I on?
2: You're on.
21: Someone's birthday is coming up, though. You could celebrate that early.
2: Who?
21: Me.
2: Oh, my God. Will you play Bitch by Meredith Brooks, please?
3: Okay. All right. Music. All right.
2: Kidding. Yeah, kidding. I can say that because we're friends.
21: Yes.
2: Hey, don't forget, coming up this Thursday, it is the second annual Hebron Breaking All Soccer Salute to Service Community Picnic. That'll happen this Thursday, 3 to 7 p.m. at the beautiful Hebron Brick Supply building in West Fargo, right over there by Harley-Davidson. 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And this is family-friendly event. I'll be there from 2 to 5. Live music from the 60s, guys. Also on hand, a restored Willie's Army Jeep, vintage 1940s fire truck. Family-friendly atmosphere, like I said. And also raffle prizes, including electric golf cart, Henry rifle, and Andrew, chair and table set.
3: Adirondack, you mean?
2: Is that how you
3: say
2: it?
3: Yes, right. Yeah.
2: Come on out for a great day. It looks like the weather's actually going to be fantastic on Thursday.
3: I think it might cooperate, yeah.
2: So join us this Thursday, 3 to 7, Hebron Brick Supply, West Fargo. Second annual Hebron and All Soccer Salute to Service Community Picnic, benefiting the North Dakota, Minnesota Veterans Honor Flight. There we go. Get you some of that.
3: Mm-hmm.
2: Wow. What a meeting last night. That was good stuff.
21: That was good stuff for the most part.
2: Should've got some popcorn for that slideshow.
21: Oh.
2: What the heck is on my... Okay. That voice you hear is Fargo City Commissioner Michelle Turnberg. I haven't talked to you really since the election, so how you doing, buddy?
21: I'm good.
2: Are you?
21: I'm good.
2: For sure?
21: I was pretty deflated.
2: Well, I mean, that's understandable.
21: Wednesday afterwards, because it was, honestly, it was shocking.
2: Well, we were doing the coverage, and when the numbers first started rolling in, it's like, holy smokes, man, she's got this thing.
21: Yeah.
2: And then, boom, they started rolling in from other precincts, and it's like, you know, you get to the point where you're like, oh, man.
21: Yeah, yeah. I know. I had held out hope till the end, but you know me, glass is half full.
2: Yeah, but, you know, I mean, you can always run again.
21: That's right.
2: So now you post it. By the way, if you got a question for Fargo City Commissioner Michelle Turnberg, ask the question, 701-293-9000, email studio at wdayradionow.com. And I do see I got some emails already rolling in for you. So you you had posted on social media, I don't know, last week I think it was. You went and reached out to your current mayor. I can't say ours because I live in West Fargo, but... Is he officially the mayor now?
21: No.
2: When did the new positions actually get filled?
21: For me, it was July 1st.
2: Okay.
21: So I believe it's similar. Okay. And there's orientation coming up. They have to learn.
2: So what is that? Explain to us, because when you get elected to a city position, we're talking Fargo specifically now. So when you get elected, you win the election. Is that like, now you have to go sit down and you're told the rules and procedures and how everything works?
21: Yes, it is what you make it. Mm-hmm. So they do have an official orientation where they go through items, but to actually get a grip on what's happening, I went to every meeting in every department that I possibly could, just to get an idea of what's going on. It'll be drinking out of a fire hose.
2: It will be
21: a lot for those folks.
2: So how long did it take, because you've never been in politics before, and this job is now a student council
21: president.
2: Oh, well, there you go.
21: And
2: one time at band camp,
21: a few other positions, but I mean, I've served on boards and that type of thing, but as far as elected, no, that was my first go around.
2: So how long before you felt comfortable in that chair where you're like, okay, I can speak up, I don't give a damn?
21: About a month.
2: I think
21: that's when I brought forward the camping ban.
2: Oh, yeah.
21: And then all hell broke loose.
2: Yeah, because you didn't stay in your lane.
21: Nope.
2: All right.
21: You know, it's that you have two ears and one mouth for a reason. I think it's good to take it in and listen for a while, but there's a learning curve.
2: So you sat down with soon-to-be mayor-elect Josh Boshe. You reached out to him?
21: Yes.
2: So what do you think? How are you feeling?
21: Well, I just wanted him to know. I wanted to get to know him better, and that I'm here to work for the betterment of Fargo. That's my one and only goal. And truly, that should be all of our goals. Yeah. So we should all be working together for the same outcome.
2: So,
21: I learned he's from Minot. His parents are still there. He has two brothers.
2: I didn't know he had brothers. I knew he was from Minot. Yeah. I didn't know he had brothers.
21: Yep, two brothers. And one lives in the home he grew up in. Mm-hmm. Parents live nearby. He went to school at NDSU, started off wanting to go into veterinary science.
2: Okay.
21: And then felt like that was way too much work, which I can relate to from a biology degree. It is a lot of work. It was not to talk politics. I just wanted to get to know him better and let him know I'm here for Fargo and want to work well together.
2: So you walked away feeling pretty good?
21: Okay. Yeah, and that was the whole point. It wasn't to be confrontational or anything. No. Yeah.
2: Well, that's what I've been telling, because right after election, you know, people are calling and emailing the program and, you know, oh, here we go. It's, you know, the downfall of Fargo is going to continue. And I just said, look, just let's see what happens. Yep. You got give the guy a chance, you know, just because he's a Democrat liberal, that doesn't mean that it's going to be a horrible thing. We'll just see what happens when he's in that chair. Remember, you know, there's four commissioners. So.
21: Well, and we all have the same power. Mm-hmm. There is no difference.
2: Yeah.
21: So it's all the same voting. So it's not like you know, the mayor has more authority over the commissioners. It's five votes. So that's something to keep in mind as well.
2: All right. So now you're back in the commission seat. What's your first priority right now? What are you really focusing on?
21: Oh, gosh. I have a whole notebook.
2: Yeah, I see that.
21: Two notebooks here.
2: My God.
21: Full of things and notes of things that we're working on. There's a lot that I have, that I have been wanting to do. The campaign took up about 2 months of all my time.
2: Yeah.
21: So I wasn't really able to do that. But we're starting. I've got meetings tomorrow for the improvement and hopefully some exciting things coming up. I'm so glad we finally have this convention center vote behind us.
2: Well, we're going to get to that.
21: Yes. We have that behind us. We have the HRC behind us. We just, it's time to move forward.
2: Just can't believe you blew off shields. I knew it. I knew this thing was going downtown. I always text me. Oh, Jay, it hasn't been made. It's like I knew because you guys have that building.
21: Fargo Dome. Can you imagine the outrage? People would have been like, "We knew you were doing this all along."
2: I honestly never thought that the Fargo Dome was going to get it. I just didn't. I actually, when I had Don, I'm blanking his name out, the head honcho there for Brujala, when he came and explained what their plan was and how they're going to do it, I really thought Brujala was going to get it. But then you're like, okay, they got that civic center downtown.
21: Mm-hmm.
2: They want to do something with that.
21: Well, it's and a this suckage of $250,000 a year just standing there.
2: Yeah. So how much of the current Civic will be utilized into this new convention center?
21: So they are using the bones of it. So it's structurally sound.
2: That's been checked. Engineers have looked at it. It's good and solid.
21: Yep, good and solid.
2: Okay.
21: As it sits right now, it's so outdated. Like you should go through it sometime and check out the locker rooms. It will take you back to like 1968.
2: The last time I was in the Fargo Civic Center, it was Alex and I, and we went there, I believe it was, it was a Guess Who concert.
21: Oh.
2: And number one, that was actually a memory just came up on that thing. It was 2015 or something like that. So about 10 years. Mm-hmm. They sounded fantastic, unbelievable. And only like 100 people showed up. Y'all missed out on a great show. But I remember walking in there going, oh my God, man, this thing is screaming.
21: Thing
2: screaming 1970s. This is perfect for Guess Who.
21: My parents went to the Carpenters there.
2: Oh, we did that topic. I can't remember. A couple years back.
3: Yeah.
2: We were talking about the SIP. I think that's when Commissioner Pepcorn was pushing for a performing arts.
21: Right.
3: No.
2: It was when you guys were trying to figure out if you could get somebody to come in there and do something with it.
21: Oh, yeah. That was my term. Yeah.
2: Yeah. So that was just a couple of years. But we were talking and people were calling the concerts that have been through that building. Unbelievable, man.
3: I mean, a few sent us old show bills of the concert lineups.
2: Yeah, exactly. So the bones are good. See, my whole concern, I don't want to call it a concern, I don't sleep over it, but I'm just, a lot of people are concerned, how are you going to handle traffic down there for convention centers?
21: This is a convention center.
2: Yeah.
21: It's not a concert venue.
2: Yeah.
21: It's not going to have Taylor Swift or Luke Combs or Bailey Zimmerman performing. And then
2: look at her dropping names, man.
3: Wow.
21: Pretty cool. So you don't have, like, everyone's got to be there at 6, and then everyone's going to leave. That's not how it is.
2: But how would it be if, let's say, you get, like, a convention down there that's bringing in 5,000 people? Mm-hmm. They're all going to be moving pretty much.
21: Yeah, but we have, what will become more apparent is where all of the parking ramps are located, and most are connected through skyways. So this is not that big of a deal.
2: Okay.
21: It truly isn't. And the plan is to build a hotel where the former deck was standing.
2: I didn't know that. Who's doing that?
21: So that will be part of this.
2: Okay, so it's not just the convention center. There's also, how big is the hotel going to be?
21: I'm not sure how many rooms.
2: Because I brought that up. There's not a ton of rooms downtown.
21: So, and that will be part of it.
3: And nothing against you, Commissioner, but I mean, I think this is the city as a whole. There were things when you had the gentleman from Brujala come on talk about this process that most of us didn't know.
2: Yeah.
3: And here's another thing that most of us didn't know, that there's going to be a hotel going. I mean, this is valuable information
2: exactly
3: in how you want to change your perception to be for or against this thing and what it'll do for the community.
2: And see, and that's the thing. I think not enough information was given to the citizen, because this is the first we're hearing about a hotel down there. Yeah, because
21: really?
2: I was one of the.
21: I mean, I feel like if you're following this,
2: yeah, but
21: you can watch every meeting. It's
2: people,
21: all available.
2: But people
21: to the
2: aren't watching every damn meeting. I see how many people watch
21: heaven
2: the meetings.
21: I'm not present at every. When but there's a 20-minute slideshow.
2: Yeah, breaking news. Not only do I not care, but there's a hotel going down there. So we're not going to, Michelle, down the road, the citizens of Fargo are not going to get hit with, oh, by the way, now we need to build parking ramps with tax dollars.
21: No.
2: There's plenty of parking.
21: No. Yes.
2: All right. When does this thing start now?
21: Well, now, once everything is signed, then the lodging tax will start to be collected.
2: Yeah, so people, if you don't realize, that tax has not been collected. Not until the paperwork's signed.
21: The deal had to be done, and I imagine there's still some things to work out, the details and whatnot. That's, you know, lawyer speak. And
2: well, last night watching the meeting on the convention side, boy, the emails are piling up. Watching the meeting last night, you know, said, hey, we need this. I can't remember if it was the mayor. I think it was the mayor. Mayor who said it. Maybe it was. I'm pretty sure it was the mayor. Meeting was so damn long, I can't remember.
21: There was a break. You know it's long.
2: When he said 5-minute break, I'm like, oh my God.
21: Do they throw,
3: Do they throw intermission on the screen?
2: Yeah. They should do it. Yeah.
3: Let's all go to the lobby.
2: What I was just going to say. That's what you guys should tell your people.
21: You should have concessions.
2: Tell your people that run that media department. Tell them they need to throw that. When you guys go to a break, throw
21: it
2: up like they do in the theaters. Let's go to the lobby. The little dancing popcorn and hot dogs. Yes.
21: Yeah.
2: Do that. I love it.
3: City gets 10% of swag sales to pay down the debt. Yeah.
2: There you go. Yeah. Exactly. But said, you know, downtown Fargo needs this shot in the arm because of what's been going on.
21: Too many shots in the arm.
2: Well, and I'm thinking, you guys are the cause of the need for a shot in the arm because of what you allowed to happen down there.
21: Not me.
2: I've
21: been trying to end it since I got on. So I think 1 month in, I also proposed getting rid of the drug paraphernalia.
2: You did, yeah. You dug that up. Because nobody knew about that until you started digging. Nobody knew that the Cass County Public Health was handing out
21: 3 million needles.
3: During the first debate, there were people laughing at her for bringing that up and bringing it up that it wasn't happening, quote unquote. Yeah.
2: Oh,
3: and then she posted the proof, like, hey, here's a picture of one. Here's the forum article.
2: Exactly. So this money that is going to be raised through this lodging tax, is that going to be enough to cover this convention center, or are somehow the citizens of Fargo going to end up footing some of the bill on this thing?
21: So that was part of the RFP, is the estimate of what the lodging tax would bring in. Mm-hmm. And so it was set at $40-some million. And that's what the project had to come in at. Now, the positive about downtown and the difference between Brewhalla is Brewhalla, and I love Brewhalla. I have nothing against it.
2: No.
21: I love going there for oysters, grilled olives, dog treats, gelato.
2: You eat dog
21: slushies.
2: Treats?
21: Slushies. Nettie and Skip do.
2: I did once.
21: Did you?
3: They make doggy cigars, Jay.
21: Was it good?
2: Did
21: it? Could eat these.
2: No, we were out at Dave Todd's. Alex and I were out at Dave Todd's for a weekend, a couple summers, going out to the lake, and we usually stay for the weekend out there. And we come in, and we always bring a bunch of food and beverages and stuff like that, because we're not freeloaders, Ronnie. kidding, pal. I'm just kidding. So we come walking in, and Yvette's got a big dish on. It's all their lake home is set up where it's all open air. So it's it's one. So sitting on the counter, the bar or whatever you want to call it, is this dish, and it looked like Chex Mix. So I walked in, dropped stuff, and I grabbed a handful and threw my mouth, and her and Dave are looking at me like, "What are you doing?" And I'm like,
21: "Was it good?"
2: Like, Yvette, what is this? She goes, "Yeah, that's the dog's treats. It was dog food. No, it was not good. It was not good at all."
21: I was kind of hoping you'd have a setup with the Triscuit pickle.
2: I got
21: peanut butter.
2: I got the fixings.
21: Snacks.
2: If you want some of those delicious hors d'oeuvres. All right, what the hell are we talking about?
21: Oh, completely off. So let me get back to the tax incentive portion of it. So I was saying I have nothing against Brawlhalla. I enjoy going there. But they were requesting a $100 million TIF from University to 25th
2: Street.
21: That's
2: a tax
21: increment financing.
2: Which means what?
21: So it would be the property tax would be set where it is now. And with any improvements, the improvement portion goes into a fund.
2: Mm-hmm.
21: And then you can use that fund. So yes, they would guarantee that there would be no risk to the city because they have $100 million
2: in
21: a fund. But here's the caveat is that I did some research and no one from the school board and no one from the county had been contacted about it. And now...
2: That's right. You brought that up last
21: night. You have to have approval from both.
2: That's right.
21: So to me, that was a huge red flag.
2: Okay.
21: And then as far as the downtown site goes, years ago, they... Do you have goob in your
2: microphone? No, there's a piece of dirt. No, there was a piece of like paper or something stuck on the mic. It's driving me nuts because I keep catching it in my eye.
3: Happens when you eat stuff and spit on the mic. But
2: no, it's not what it is.
21: So downtown, there is a riverfront TIF that was installed years ago. And so that has money in it and it's for certain projects downtown. Okay. Now, this would qualify for that. So if for some reason there is a loss... Or if they want to, I mean, they have big plans for landscaping a really cool outdoor area that isn't included in the original plan that could be used for that. So that's already in place. And that was in place before the county and school board had to be on board as well.
2: Okay. All right.
21: So it's already has money
2: there.
21: In it.
2: It's there. It's set up. How is this thing going to be paid for when it comes to maintaining it? Where's that money come from?
21: Well, the lodging tax, I'm not sure how long that keeps on, but I mean, that's something to into even further. But
2: got tons of emails here.
21: Oh, man.
2: I got a lot of emails.
21: And let me just say, no matter where it would go, not everyone is going to be
2: happy.
21: Well,
2: of course not.
21: You know, you're always going to have people bitching and moaning that this is terrible and here's why. And I just think for the aggregate good of the city, benefiting the most people, we have some 600 business owners in the radius of that downtown, that is benefiting them. And it's going to be wonderful for those restaurants and stores and bars and boutiques, all of that.
2: All right.
21: And we have a lot of empty buildings that we hope to get filled up.
2: You
21: again.
2: Do. What's going to happen now? So the old Fargo Police Department, which was the deck, that's getting tore down.
21: That is where the hotel will go.
2: Okay. Are they buying that land from the city?
21: So that's part of the process. So that's in the proposal.
2: Okay.
21: That can be tweaked. Sorry.
2: I thought it was my bumper music.
3: Is that
2: your phone?
3: Is that a Chewbacca ringtone?
21: Yes,
3: because
21: my Wookiee
3: awesome.
21: Ringtone.
2: I want to know. Okay,
21: it's usually off.
2: All right, inquiring minds want to know right now. Who did you give Chewbacca ringtone to?
21: Everybody. That's for everyone.
2: Oh,
21: every time my phone rings, I usually have it on silent because I'm in so many meetings. But a lot of times I'll be in an elevator.
2: That would be hilarious if you forgot to turn that off at a commission meeting. We're hearing Chewbacca in the background.
3: Gonna say,
21: I might do that next time.
3: Do you answer the call and say, laugh it up, fuzzball?
2: Oh, there you go. All right, when we come back, we'll bang out some of these emails. Phone lines are open if you want to call 701-293-9000. I see folks are too lazy. You'd rather email me, which is fine. I got a lot of them for you. We'll talk about, because I went off on this yesterday, this giving $144,000 in flood relief donations.
21: I have plenty to say about that.
2: Oh, I got more to say because Mayor Mahoney, and look, I got nothing against Dr. Mayor Tim Mahoney. I just do not agree with his view on how things should be run. I'm not the
21: poor
2: smartest.
21: City services.
2: Oh, exactly. And this money was never donated for the homeless. It was donated for disaster. And when I heard him say last night, we got the flood protection now, so we don't have that problem.
21: Oh, there wasn't
2: like, dude. What about a tornado drops?
21: It's not like there was a deadly tornado
2: exactly.
21: in Enderlin last
2: That's
21: year.
2: What I said yesterday. I said, are you kidding me? That money stays for disaster. All right. When we come back, more with Fargo City Commissioner Michelle Turnberg, Jay Thomas Show.
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1: The Fargo City Commission picks the Civic Center location for a new convention center. After a 4-1 vote with Deputy Mayor Denise Kopak voting against it, the commission has allowed the city to work with the Kilbourne Group to develop an agreement for the site.
22: This is a once-in-a-generation opportunity. And we should not consume tomorrow's opportunities simply to solve today's challenges.
1: Commissioner Dave Pepcorn says there's risk with either site.
23: From my perspective, the least risky is to use an existing facility that the city has.
1: The City Commission also voted to end the city's Human Rights Commission. The decision was 3-2 with Commissioners Denise Kopak and Dave Pepcorn voting against ending it.
22: There was a very specific request by the Human Rights Commission to make this decision after the new mayor was seated.
1: The meeting was the final one for Kopak and Pepcorn and Mayor Dr. Tim Mahoney. TNT Kids Fitness will celebrate its 20th anniversary with a celebration on Monday, June 29th. It'll happen at the nonprofit on Main Avenue in Fargo at 4 p.m. There will be a chamber ribbon cutting, followed by a program including President and CEO Kim Pladsen. It'll highlight TNT's milestones, partnerships, and the nonprofit's history. There will also be a mayoral proclamation declaring the day as TNT Day. From the Flake Family Newsroom, I'm Austin Erickson.
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7: Partly to mostly cloudy skies for this afternoon. We can't rule out an isolated shower or thunder shower with highs in the upper 70s and winds turning to the west-northwest at 10 to 20. Partly cloudy overnight tonight with lows in the low 50s, and partly cloudy and isolated shower in the afternoon is possible on Wednesday with highs in the low 70s. We keep it in the upper 70s Thursday and Friday before warming it up to near 90 as we head into the weekend. From the Flag Skywatch Weather Center, I'm Chief Meteorologist Dean Wysocki.
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28: You, I'm a little bit of everything. I'll roll into
2: now, she requested this.
28: I'm a bitch, I'm a lover, I'm a child. I'm
3: hey, Jay, this is female empowerment.
2: Look at her getting into it.

0: Meredith Brooks. I think that was the only hit she ever had. And
1: well,
0: I remember,
1: it was worth it.
0: I remember when that song came out. We played it on 95X. So I was running the alternative rock station. We got so many calls at the front desk. People were livid. How dare we play a song? Well, you got to remember, this was back in the
1: I sing it to myself driving down the
0: People were
1: interstate.
0: So offended by it.
1: Heavenly day.
0: And the salespeople would come in and Schultz would come in and I'm like, I'm not taking that song off the playlist. No. It's a huge hit. It
1: Make
0: stays.
1: Me.
0: Exactly.
1: Make me.
0: Yeah. And I got fired.
1: So I'm gonna say at the next meeting.
0: Yeah, make me.
1: Make
0: do
1: me.
0: It. Do it. You should ask, can I have a walk-up song and have that playing when you're at the commission meeting?
1: Why not?
0: All right. Fargo City Commissioner Michelle Turnberg hanging out with us. And if you got questions for her, comment 701-293-9000. Email studio at wdayradionow.com. Out to Jamestown. Hal, thanks for hanging on. Jay Thomas Show.
2: Yeah, thanks. I just like to ask Michelle about what are the recent trends in conventions of over 5,000 people, and who are the entities that are holding these conventions?

0: because Fargo doesn't have the largest city in the state.
1: I know.
0: Doesn't have a facility.
1: I can actually, Hal, when I had Charlie Johnson in here the first go around when they were, you know, trying to get this thing up and off the ground, he had said, well, we're missing out on all these conventions. And I asked the same question. I'm like, okay, so what conventions are that large that we're missing out on? And Charlie said, I got the list. I can show you. And he gave me the list.
2: There's about 70 or 80 events on that
1: list. It was
2: list.
1: More yeah. than that. And yeah. they were all, we were turned down because there was not a place to accommodate them. And okay. most of them were from the region.
3: There is a trend in holding conventions, and there's groups of 5,000 or over that are searching for convention sites.
0: Yeah. Oh, yeah.
1: Yeah. Oh, yeah. Yeah. Yeah. And, because I had even mentioned to him before I saw the list, Hal, I said, well, who's coming to Fargo, North Dakota in the wintertime for a convention? They're going to go to, you know, Florida or Southern California. And he said, no, a lot of these are from this region. And when he brought me the list, a lot of them were from this region.
0: Yep.
2: So, well, you look at the one Michelle just brought up, North Dakota League of Cities, typically between 400 and 500 attendees or a little more. And we couldn't hold it here because we didn't have the space.
1: There were a lot on there that were in the thousands.
3: I'm talking about the big conventions from out of state. Are they showing demand?
1: There were some from out of state. When I say out of state, I mean out of our region, like, you know, farther than South Dakota and stuff like that. But a lot of them were, you know, Minnesota, North Dakota, South Dakota. Mm-hmm. I think there was some Montana stuff in there. So the demand was out there. But even with that said, there is not a convention center in this country that makes money. It just doesn't.
0: And we don't need to make money. Mm-hmm. That's the whole thing, is this isn't supposed to be a moneymaker. What it is an economic engine for the city. So this brings people to Fargo where they spend their money. They stay at our hotels, they eat at our restaurants, they shop, they spend money. And keep in mind, our sales tax, part of that is funding our police and fire, and part of it is funding our infrastructure.
1: No.
0: So this is huge.
1: Hal, appreciate the phone call. Scott, you're up. Jay Thomas Show.
4: Yeah, hi. Just want to say first, Michelle, I think it was a really, really big of you and a great idea to have lunch with the new mayor and visit with Josh to get to know him on a personal level. Hats off to you. I think that was a really classy move.
0: Well, thank you.
4: Just going to talk a little bit about that donation. I have a lot of kind of concerns or questions on that. I guess the first quick question would, why did we wait until the very last meeting to have this topic when this donation could have been one of the, you know, at the groundbreaking ceremony for this new recovery center? And then plus...
1: Or even before that.
4: Correct. And then, Michelle, you did a great job on asking about one where you said, is this legal? Which is always, you know, a knee-jerk red flag. If you have to ask, is this legal? I think it should probably get some more information before it went through a actual vote. My own personal opinion. But along with that, I had to watch it a couple times afterwards. If you heard what Mayor Mahoney said was, being that the convention center is no longer around Brewhalla, that now that building might be an option for the state to purchase.
1: Yeah, I heard that too.
0: Yep.
4: I don't know. And then you did a great job on asking where are the, because there were $700,000 in promissory funds that were going to be donated, and it's been brought up a few times, and no one has come forth with, even if it's a nominus, you know, as far as like who is, but what the dollar amount is, there's been no track record of those donations. So this looks like one of those things that might have a transparency issue for the public. And also, you know, is there already been conversations of possibly someone buying this building versus leasing it and this being a permanent structure? That definitely wasn't the intent. This was supposed to be a privately funded recovery center.
0: Oh,
4: I have a lot of questions.
0: Thank you, Scott, so much.
1: Thanks, Scott. Appreciate the phone.

0: call.
1: That so much of this has happened behind the scenes without any input from other commissioners. It boggles my mind. It is mind blowing to me that we're not charging rent to these nonprofits. I have a good friend who runs a very successful nonprofit who gets up to 5 people a week into treatment, and she pays $1,600 a month rent. Well, these nonprofits in her office,
0: okay,
1: right, which is separate, she's not in the Resource and Recovery Center, everyone in there doesn't pay rent. That's all on us.
0: Well, that doesn't make any sense whatsoever.
1: It doesn't make any sense, but it's never been brought forward to us.
0: The city, $1.4 million, I think, for the build-up, $750,000 in donations.
1: Yep. Oh, that's going to change.
0: $100,000 of in-kind, which means we'll donate time.
1: I have a lot of questions and a lot of problems with this, and that will change.
0: Nobody's paying rent in there.
1: No, apparently it's just the city, which, again, back to core city services, this is not a core city service.
0: So the city isn't really stepping back on this whole homeless thing. What they're doing is they're playing a shell game is basically what they're doing.
1: Well, we're stepping
2: back evolution, now. Jay.
1: That is it evolution?
2: They've evolved.
0: 144. And this one just came out of nowhere. I didn't even know that this Spirit of Fargo Fund existed.
1: Right.
0: And it was set up, during the 2009 flood, and this is all according to Assistant Attorney Eric Johnson.
1: So there was a lot of misinformation in the media after the meeting last night.
0: Okay.
1: And primarily was the headline, Fargo City Commission votes to use flood money.
0: Yeah, I got it right there.
1: And I texted the head honchos at 2 media outlets, and I said, this is totally wrong. This is not city money.
0: Mm-hmm.
1: So let me explain what this is. So this is from the Dakota Medical Foundation.
0: Yeah.
1: And I met with our city attorney prior to the meeting because I asked, is this legal? If it was city money, can you, like, when I donate to my charities that I support, my money better be going to that charity.
0: Exactly.
1: If it's being funded or funneled elsewhere, yep, I'm going to be pissed, I'm not donating again to that charity.
0: And we hear this happening on big national level charities where you find out that, you know, pennies on the dollar is actually going to what you're donating.
1: And look at what executive directors of nonprofits make.
0: Exactly.
1: Some milk it for everything it's worth, and others are very good. So you have to vet those very carefully.
0: Exactly. And we've got very good nonprofits here. Don't get us wrong. That's not what we're saying. But I'm talking on a national level. But still, so now, what you voted for, Lessa, you and Commissioner Pepcorn said, we're not voting for this.
1: I don't think this is right.
0: It's not right. This is a bait and switch. And for, the fund also has been tapped in the past during other weather events, including blizzards. Mayor Mahoney said the funds haven't been accessed since 2017, according to City Attorney Mr. Johnson. But when he said last night, he brought the flood. Well, now that we got the diversion here and we're not going to have flooding issues anymore. Yeah, well, that diversion ain't going to stop a tornado, a blizzard, straight line winds, a massive hailstorm. That money was donated back in 2009 from citizens to help people that needed help during the flood. And I believe some of that money was used to give, most of the funds were used for scholarships given to students who helped sandbag future flood fights.
1: So that started in 2009, and I believe there was so much federal help that we ended up with this extra money, and a lot of it was donated from local citizens donating to help flood victims, but then some was matched by the Dakota Medical Foundation. I don't know how much, but then in 2022 they amended the purpose of it to also include any natural disaster.
0: Yes, natural disaster.
1: It's not just for flooding. So yes, we'll have the diversion, and we probably won't, knock on wood, have that problem. But everything you mentioned could happen.
0: And homelessness and drug addiction is not a natural disaster. And we love Dakota Medical Foundation. We do a lot of work with them. I hope that they do the right thing. Because I think because now their board has to decide.
1: So and the only thing that the city commission did last night, 3-2, was was vote to put this in front
0: of them.
1: The Dakota Medical Foundation board for them to vote on it.
0: And then if they vote on it and say, yes, we'll let you move it, then the city's got to revote again if you're going to move it or not. Or is that done?
1: I think then we get the money to sink into a rented building.
0: I just think if they do that, it's just a bad look, because people are going to think twice about donating money.
1: And then,
0: wait a minute.
1: And
0: you
1: then
0: know what?
1: The argument I heard was, well, this will offset the cost from the general fund. And the general fund is your money as a Fargo taxpayer. Mm-hmm. So I'm sorry.
0: I didn't donate.
1: You overbuilt this building and now we're on the hook for it?
0: Yeah.
1: Yeah.
0: Yeah, this isn't.
2: Well, the other concerning thing, too, and this goes back again to how the city handled things prior to you becoming part of the commission, all these things. We had people contact us yesterday that had no idea this fund existed.
1: I had no idea.
2: And they were impacted by the flood.
1: Yeah. Absolutely.
0: Yeah, that's right. Yeah, it's like, hey, I was impacted severely. And
1: I would reach out to the Dakota Medical Foundation if you had. Yes, I would.
0: I believe it was the mayor that said, too, the donations are not coming in at the level the city wants them to. That was during the meeting last night.
1: And he guaranteed us.
0: Yeah, using the donations is fiscally smart. It could save the city money, the mayor went on to say. If you don't have enough funding coming in, the city of Fargo will have to make up the deficit.
1: Then don't spend
0: exactly.
1: so much.
0: Exactly.
1: You overspent.
0: Yeah, this money, yeah.
1: And it's a rented building.
0: Yeah. And then it came up, the possibility the city possibly buying it.
1: Oh, he should donate it, for crying out loud.
0: Lord.
1: If we even want it there, that's the other caveat. Is that the place where it should be?
0: Ay, ay, ay. Exactly. Let's see. How much time, Ronnie, before the break? I got emails piled
2: about
0: up.
2: 3 minutes, 20-ish seconds, 20 or 30 seconds.
0: How much time ago?
2: 3 minutes, 30
0: seconds. Okay. Emails, it's a shame that when we needed conservatives to step up, all we got were crickets, just crickets. I agree with Michelle when she said that the city will continue to deteriorate. Do you still feel that way?
1: Well, I said that and I'm trying to remain positive.
0: Mm-hmm.
1: I have concerns, but trying to remain positive.
0: Another email. Michelle, is there any investigation into the finance director providing a financial information to the Fargo Dome? ? If so, does she face discipline? That's right.
1: Well, when I was campaigning, I said the first thing I would do is get a forensic audit mm-hmm. of the city books and just look at. And then, of course, I was lambasted by the mayor saying, well, if you have concerns, you should bring them forth now. Well, no, I don't really. I will do that when I have the ability to do so. That has not come up.
0: Okay.
1: Because, well, you know, just like things with the police chief, former police chief never came up.
0: No, they didn't. And current police chief Stefanowicz is doing he hit the ground running. I mean,
1: yep.
0: He's not even messing around with downtown. He's like, yeah, we're done with this stuff in downtown Fargo at nighttime. Weekends, yep. I'm putting cops down there.
1: Yep.
0: And what do you say? He's got like 16 down there?
1: I don't know, but he's killing it.
2: Well, and like I said, I mean, I'm seeing the evidence of increased patrols and other things.
0: In
2: I mean, I'm visibly seeing police officers that I never saw before.
0: I know I've been white knuckling it every day coming in and to work and going home until this morning, 10:30. I now have my driver's license, my non-expired driver's license.
1: Oh, what?
0: Well, my birthday was Monday, not this Monday, past Monday. And I just assumed that, and you shouldn't assume, I know that, because last May, not this May, but a year ago, Alex and I, we went and got our real IDs because we had to go to Florida and the deadline was up. So I just assumed that, okay, I got my driver's license renewed. So now the clock starts all over, the 6-year clock starts. No, it doesn't. I go in to pick up some beer after work last Monday. And
1: you got carded?
0: Well, the liquor store I go to, the till will not run unless they scan that barcode on your ID. They cannot open that till. So she scans it and pull out my car. She goes, oh, Jay, give me your driver's license again. The scan didn't go through. I'm like, oh, okay, here. Here again. She goes, Jay, you just had a birthday.
1: Last Monday.
0: Yesterday. Is your driver's license expired? I look, I'm like, oh my God, it is. So I've been driving around.
1: I'm going to check mine on the break.
0: But I got to say this, man. And that was a 2-day conversation on whether or not you get a letter in the mail from the DOT telling you your license is becoming or is soon going to expire. Half the people said, yeah, they got one. Half said, no, we never got a letter. I got to tell you, I went down there this morning, in and out. I couldn't believe how fast I was in and out of there. Oh, it was fantastic. Yeah, fantastic people down there.
1: You live in West Fargo.
0: No, I got to go to Fargo.
1: You went to the one on 13th?
0: Well, that's the only place you can go to get your driver's license
1: renewed.
0: And
1: it was fast?
0: Yeah, it was really fast.
1: You didn't
0: fast.
1: Make an appointment?
0: I did make an appointment.
1: Oh, well then.
0: All right, more of Michelle Turnberg. Come back, Jay Thomas Show. 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
4: We are called to a purpose greater than ourselves. Jim, the ND flagpole guy, believes this. 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Then a voice on the radio spoke of a need for a flagpole guy. And Jim swore it out answered. Today, he's raised over 1,000 flagpoles across the Peace Garden State, including the tallest one ever planted in North Dakota. Each pole lifts Old Glory high over our prairies. But the story runs deeper. Jim discovered his forefather, Captain Oliver Perry Abraham Swartout, was the first recorded American to offer blue cloth from his own jacket for the battle flag of the Second Continental Congress in 1777, a sacrifice preserved in the Library of Congress. The flag has always been in his blood. As we celebrate the 250th anniversary of our Declaration of Independence, Jim reminds us, we are all here for a reason, and that reason is bigger than any one of us. 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
12: Congress sends a message to the president. Lisa Brady, Fox News. The U.S. Senate passing a war powers resolution on the 10th try. It already passed the House and is aimed at blocking more military action against Iran without approval from lawmakers, though it's considered largely symbolic. Four Republicans voting in favor of the resolution, including Kentucky's Rand Paul. But he tells Fox Business he stands with President Trump on diplomacy.
13: I think they will trade their nuclear program because they have been thoroughly decimated. I don't think they're excited about it, but I think ultimately they will trade their nuclear program. And I think their enriched uranium, there's never been a better time than to have it removed from the country than now.
12: The Senate vote was 50-48 with two Republican senators absent and one Democrat, Pennsylvania's John Fetterman, voting against it. President Trump insisting talks with Iran are going well and that his economic agenda is spurring growth.
14: Right now, we have more factories being built, and I mean car factories, AI factories, factories of every type, than we've ever had in the history of our country by three times.
12: Visiting a Mack Trucks plant in Pennsylvania, where he also urged voters to support Congressman Ryan McKenzie, an incumbent Republican being challenged by Democrat Bob Brooks. In primaries today, two incumbent House Democrats are facing progressive challengers, backed by New York City Mayor Zoran Mamdani.
15: What we see in these candidacies is a referendum on whether the kind of leadership we have is the one that is serving the people of the city.
12: The self-proclaimed Democratic Socialist says not just more Democrats, but better ones should be elected. Several House races on the New York ballot, along with another in Utah. Voters are also settling the fall candidates for governor in Maryland and in South Carolina, where both Republicans in a runoff race now have President Trump's support. 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
12: A renewed plea from Savannah Guthrie nearly 5 months after her 84-year-old mom, Nancy, went missing from her Arizona home.
21: This is a moment to tell you that we need your help. 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
12: On NBC's Today Show, appealing again for anyone who knows anything to come forward. This is new details were revealed from an earlier ransom note.
22: These notes are not new, and some of their content was reported, but it is now being made public that the second note intended for the Guthrie family read that Nancy Guthrie had passed away after being taken from her home. Sources tell Fox the wording is believed to have read that Nancy Guthrie was buried with nature.
12: Fox's Matt Finn. Law enforcement has not confirmed whether any notes were authentic, but sources say they're being treated as if they're real. Inflation anxiety returns on Wall Street, with concern interest rate hikes may be on the way. AI-related companies also fueling a tech sell-off. The Nasdaq dropping 579 points, more than 2%. The Dow down 45 points. History is made again at the World Cup by one of soccer's all-time greats.
1: Cristiano Ronaldo is playing in his sixth World Cup this year for Portugal, and on Tuesday, he put his name in the record books.
2: Off goes Cancelo, delivering the cross! Ronaldo!
1: The call on Fox, Ronaldo with the goal in the sixth minute against Uzbekistan, and it was a big one, as the 41-year-old is now the first player to score in six different World Cup tournaments. But he wasn't done there, as he tacked on one more in the 39th minute. Portugal won the game 5-0 for its first win of the tournament. Tony Genualdo, Fox News.
12: This just a day after Argentina's captain Lionel Messi broke the record for all-time goals in the tournament with 18. Messi and Ronaldo are the only men to play in six World Cups. Elisa Brady, this is Fox News.
17: Partly cloudy skies overnight tonight with lows in the mid-50s and winds out of the west at about 5 to 10. Look for partly cloudy skies on Wednesday. A pop-up shower in the afternoon can't be ruled out with low 70s for a high. And for Thursday, it should be a dry day. Under partly cloudy skies, we'll have highs in the upper 70s. We'll stay in the upper 70s on Friday with a chance for storms. Summer heat returns over the weekend. Low 80s on Saturday, near 90 on Sunday. From the WDAY Radio Skywatch Weather Center, I'm Chief Meteorologist Dean Wysocki.
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0: But he won't chew them up. He'll just take them and then run around the.
25: Hide them?
0: Oh, good tune. 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
26: The performance deserving of standing ovations.
0: Michelle Turnberg, Fargo City Commissioner, hanging out.
26: Who would have thought it'd be the two of us? So don't worry.
0: Still got a bunch of emails to get to. 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
25: Oh, my favorite.
0: 2:35. And then topic I'm going to get to. I don't know if we'll get to it. We won't get to it today, but we're going to have fun with this one. This dude that went on a drunken driving spree in an excavator in Detroit Lakes and caused so much damage, man. Wow.
25: Oops.
0: And then did you guys see the story? The dude that was trying to retrieve his sunglasses.
25: No.
0: Fell in the John, the porta potty.
25: No.
0: The vault toilet. They got a lot of those big vault toilets in the national parks, and it took a lot of people to get it. He's going to be okay, but they had to decontaminate him. And it's like, dude, they're sunglasses. 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
25: Oh, Jason did just get mad at me.
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25: His business to Rim Tech.
0: Oh, did he?
25: Yes.
0: Okay, well, then he knows about it. He knows how fantastic they are.
27: What a great business connection.
25: I know.
0: Exactly. Well, then he can pick up the phone and call their business manager. Her name is Margarita.
25: Margarita.
0: I got to meet this Margarita.
25: That is a great name.
0: It's fantastic. We always say her last name is Ville.
25: I also had supporters, their last name, Martini.
0: Martini?
25: Martini.
0: Really?
25: Yep.
0: Call Margarita. 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All right. Kent, Jay Thomas Show.
3: Yeah, Mr. Thomas.
0: Mr. Kent, what's up, buddy?
3: You have a great program. I appreciate Michelle. She's always been a class act. If you go way back, and the things she has to tell the new incumbent mayor, that he represents all the people of Fargo, not just the left.
0: There you go.
25: That's
0: exactly.
25: Right.
0: And Michelle, I did not know that your father listens to this program. I'm kidding. I'm just kidding. I'm kidding, Kent. No, it's right.
3: Is your father Kent?
25: No. He's Gary, but he would probably say something similar.
0: Yeah, exactly. Exactly.
3: I don't know him, but you've been a class act. I've been here 50 years in Fargo and listened to you on the TV and supported you in the mayoral campaign, and a little disappointed that you didn't win, because you have what most people lack. You have common sense.
25: Well, thank you, Kent. I appreciate that very much. And that was not a rim shot moment. That was heartfelt.
0: I don't have a heartfelt one here for
27: it's,
0: you.
27: It's a general rim shot. It's for all good things.
0: All good things.
27: Yes.
25: Thank you, Kent.
0: Hey, Kent, here's this is next time Michelle runs for mayor, this is going to be her slogan. You ready?
4: Yeah. I'm not leaving. The show goes on. This is my home. They're going to need a wrecking ball to take me out of here.
25: You can just play that now.
3: Do you want me to bring the wrecking ball?
25: Yes.
3: I know how to run those big rigs.
25: Well, we'll take all the support and supporters we can get.
0: That's outstanding, man. That's fantastic.
3: I don't listen to you every day, Jay, because okay. I'm doing different things. Okay. But every time I do, you make me laugh. And then when I heard Michelle was on, it took me an hour to call. but I respect her so much. She was great on TV, and she's a great individual, and that's all I got.
25: Well, you made my day, Kent. Thank you.
0: Thanks, Kent. Appreciate the phone call. I did call Michelle Kirsten Keeley earlier.
25: That's right. I thought you called
27: Kirsten Gillibrand.
0: No, I was gonna say I was out of time, so I had a really quick, because Ronnie's in my ear, so you got 10 seconds.
25: Oh.
0: So I real quick was going to say, and Fargo City Commissioner Michelle Turnberg's coming. Yeah. Well, my Facebook feed was open, and Kirsten, there was something on my feed Kirsten Keeley had posted. So I was looking at that, and I said Kirsten Keeley's, and then I got cut
25: off. Okay. That's okay.
0: Funny. 701-293-9000, email studio, wdayradionow.com. All right, this is kind of a longer email. Says, Michelle, as the legal guardian of a disabled adult son that uses the paratransit service, I have a concern. My son is able to use the paratransit app to schedule his rides, but the app is single use. My wife and I are unable to download the app and share a common username and password with our son in order to double check that he's scheduled rides appropriately. When we brought this concern to paratransit, we were basically told that's the way it is and they can't fix it. Michelle, could you please fix this so that legal guardians can exercise their obligation to care for their ward?
25: It's going that's a great, in my notebook.
0: Yep, right, she's writing now. It down right now. That's good information. No.
25: And what is that? It's the paratransit app.
0: That's the
25: with
0: app.
25: MattBus, or
0: yeah.
25: is it?
0: Yeah, it must okay. be. That must be part of MattBus. Yeah, Matt. It's Matt
25: yeah,
0: Paratransit.
25: You should be
0: service.
25: Able to have more than one sign in. That's crazy.
0: Yeah. My wife and I are unable to download the app
25: okay.
0: and share a common username
25: it.
0: And password.
25: I'm on it.
0: Yeah, they should be able to fix that. That's not right, because I'd want to be able to get on there to make sure that my
25: I mean, I still stock my ward kids is, on. Where's my iPhone? So
0: you do what? What's that?
25: Where's my iPhone? So I follow my kids.
0: Oh, okay.
25: Even though they're in their 20s.
0: No, I mean, my God, your one's 40 years old. And you're still. No, I'm kidding.
25: But it makes me feel better.
0: No, your parent, exactly. Jay, are you and Ty still doing the podcast? I haven't seen one put out for a while. Yeah, we have, and Ty and I have not done our Just Another Damn podcast in a while because he has been so busy with his multiple. This kid every other week is opening a new business.
25: Well, he's an entrepreneur.
0: Oh my God! So we're
25: what's a new one?
0: He is now building in-home golf simulators.
25: What?
0: And I'm not talking small. I'm talking like he has at Birdies. He's posting that stuff up, and people have been banging or ringing his phone off or messaging him off the hook, I should say, asking, will you build one of these in my lake home, or will you build one of my... So he,
25: he is a catch. I know. How old is he again?
0: 32.
25: 32. I'm going to put that in my notebook.
0: Oh, God.
25: Too.
0: So he built one, and now the demand is out there because he posts videos of building them, and he's very informative when he's building these, explaining, this is why I use this. This is why I use this system for the simulator. And people are banging his door down to...
25: That's awesome.
0: To, please, you know, I want on the list. Come build my sim. I mean, he's talking to the point where I'm putting a crew together that just goes out and builds...
25: You're kidding.
0: Yeah, it's nuts. And now he's being bombarded from around the country. People begging to franchise Birdies. If they could franchise Birdies.
25: Well, 32.
0: Okay. Alex is going to kill you for that.
25: Well,
0: He doesn't have time.
27: This portion of the show brought to you by Match.com.
25: Oh, he should be on The Bachelor.
5: Uh-oh. We got a situation.
0: Yeah.
27: Now listen, I will say this coming from the place where my wife, we bond over watching all these reality shows.
25: Oh,
27: which
25: yes.
27: You want your son getting hooked up with somebody that would be on Love Island or The Bachelor.
25: Oh, no. I don't think so. Love Island with my daughter sometimes,
27: too.
25: And I am so uncomfortable. And she's like, Mom, I can't even imagine being on the show.
27: I've never seen it. I think some of those, they're usually younger people, and they're like 20 to 25
0: kind of
27: range.
0: Like Vanderpump Rules and Summer House.
27: Yeah,
0: I was addicted to those two.
25: This season, I
27: think they all share the same brain cell this season.
0: That emailer just messaged back and said, thank you so much, Michelle. You're awesome.
25: Yep, I got it in my notebook. Okay. I sure do.
0: All right. Michelle, why was the area near... Oh, boy.
25: Oh, no.
0: I don't even want to open up this.
25: Oh, no.
0: We'll be playing Meredith Brooks again. Why was the area near Shields Arena not considered for the convention center?
25: Oh.
0: Here we go. I know, emailer.
25: The reason is
0: because
25: only Fargo residents should benefit from the Fargo Convention Center, and the only restaurants and shopping are in West Fargo.
0: Wait.
25: So all of our visitors would be benefiting West Fargo when we're trying to bring them into Fargo.
0: And that was the plan. Oh,
25: sorry.
0: I thought we were one big happy family, Fargo, West Fargo.
27: Well, and isn't the Shields Arena on the Fargo side?
25: It's on the other side of the street.
0: It's too close to West
25: Fargo. There's no restaurants on the Fargo side there.
0: Well,
25: I mean, the one of the biggest...
0: That's West Fargo.
25: One of the very biggest things for a convention center is walkability.
0: Mm-hmm.
25: So when you're on breaks, when you're done with your sessions, because I go to conventions and they're
0: boring.
25: Long, and we were able to walk to an Atlanta Braves game from our hotel when I was in Atlanta for a convention. So you need to be able to walk to events. And so downtown will have so much more to offer.
0: And I know that walkability is really important.
25: And the tax base stays in Fargo.
0: I know when we used to go to, it was called the Conclave Radio Convention years ago. It was a drunken blast paid for by the record companies. But I remember one year they had it at the Radisson and Bloomington, and that sucked because usually it was downtown at the Marriott City Center, which was perfect because you could just walk and exactly. So I get that whole thing.
25: Yeah, that's important.
0: Hang on, callers. I want to slip some of these emails in, and then we'll be back to the phones. We got John and Lee waiting. Michelle, it's a huge slap in the face to those who donated money for flood damage relief for the city to turn around and use that money for anything else, especially when victims of the 2009 flood are still suffering. Is this even legal, Michelle?
25: I asked if it was legal. I met with the city attorney yesterday before the meeting so I would have all the information. And apparently it's legal to ask for it.
0: Mm-hmm.
25: I'm not sure on the Dakota Medical Foundation side their answer if that would be legal to reappropriate that much when it was in 2022 reappropriated for a broader natural disaster.
0: But again, that's a natural. This is not a natural disaster. That's not a natural disaster.
25: No, I expect my charitable donations to go to what I put my money to.
0: Got that right, sister. John and Moorhead, Jay Thomas Show.
6: Yes, Jay. How's it going?
0: Hey, good,
6: Michelle,
0: man.
6: How's it going?
25: Good.
6: Good. Michelle, I actually have a question for you. I remember you used to be a newscaster. Do you miss doing it?
25: I do.
0: That's why she's here all the time. Drives me nuts.
25: That's why I love the broadcasting. It's true. It's true.
6: I think I met you a long time ago at the street fair. I met you. I met Emily Welker. So that was like 20 years ago, I think.
25: Oh, yeah. I remember doing live shots with Dave Hovde down at the street fair.
0: Oh, my God. Dave Hovde. Yeah, there's a blast from the past.
6: Yes, I remember that. Yeah, I remember that. Yeah, I used to live downtown. I actually lived above the Empire. Jim used to rent rooms there for $70 a week, including cable, and you could run the AC 24/7.
25: Oh, that's a good deal.
0: Nice.
6: Yeah, those deals don't exist anymore.
0: Thanks, John. Appreciate it. Lee, Jay Thomas Show.
7: Hey, how's it going? Hi, Michelle.
25: Hello.
7: Hi. How's it going? First time talking.
25: Oh, well.
7: other than texting on Facebook. Hey, so this is Lee Chafee.
25: Got it. Yes. I had to put two and two together there.
7: So my question is, or I don't know if it's a question more of awareness, but 19, especially spring, summer, and fall, 19th Avenue, if you go from 10th Street where the Fargo North football field is, 19th all the way out past the airport to 45th Street. And Michelle, that was where my injury all occurred, was out on 45th. But all summer, they have motorcycle drag racing and cars doing all the road rage. Mm-hmm. And so my whole thing through the last year is, why are there not cameras up on the light poles all along 45th? Because it's a regular occurrence between motorcycles and cars.
25: Well, believe me, it's the same in South Fargo on 52nd, on University,
27: yes, it is.
25: 25th. It happens in South Fargo, too. I don't know if that's legal.
0: It's not North Dakota.
25: Yeah, it's not like in Arizona where if you go through a stoplight, you can get a ticket in the mail.
0: That's something you have to get the legislatures here in North Dakota to change it. Because, you know, let's say that, you know, hey, these guys are street racing. I got their license numbers. This police can't do anything because they have to witness it.
25: That's why they have a licensed officer sitting in the flock camera watching downtown or watching cameras, because then he can identify and send officers to make an arrest, but he's a sworn officer.
6: Right.
0: Yeah, there's some laws in North Dakota that got to be, but believe me, you're not to. I actually, last summer, Lee, I had people that live out on 52nd Avenue calling this program when I had Chief Zbolski in here, because they've had it. And when he said, look, we have to witness this. And these people are calling saying, look, you can sit on my deck and you can watch the street race right by my house.
27: Put a patrol in my driveway.
0: They're saying, look, I'll let your officers come here, sit on our deck, and we'll feed them, whatever. Yeah. And that way they witness it and they can call it and boom, they witness it.
25: He was so helpful.
0: He wouldn't take him up on it.
25: No.
0: Would not take him up on it.
7: And it's a daily occurrence.
25: Yeah. It's daily down south as well. And that's something that Chief Stefanowicz is definitely aware of and working on.
0: Yeah, he's getting on it. Lee, appreciate the phone call. Jim, Jay Thomas Show.
8: Yeah, hi.
0: Hey.
8: Hey, Michelle, when I hear this thing about how, they don't want West Fargo to benefit from the convention center and the taxes and everything, I'm just saying, well, how come West Fargo didn't say that when Fargo wanted their diversion? Because you're certainly benefiting from the taxpayers of West Fargo.
25: How about our school districts? Do you want to bring that one up?
8: Yeah, well, I mean, that was a decision that Fargo made years ago when it comes to that. And what did Fargo do in response? They pushed all their apartment complexes to the west end of town, west end of of Fargo in order to get them inside the West Fargo School District so that they wouldn't have to pay for those kids.
25: Well, I'm
8: so
25: sorry I wasn't on the commission there. Then.
8: No. But you know, when Fargo has a 3-alarm fire and West Fargo responds to that, the taxpayers are paying for that. And there's an all-points bulletin for, you know, a mass shooting or something like that going on. It just happened in the past in Fargo. West Fargo police officer coming to help.
25: You're talking
8: that.
25: About apples and oranges with that. Public safety and a convention center, though. That's apples and oranges, and Fargo would do the same, so it's reciprocal.
8: Well, and I agree, and that's fine, but they're still taxpayer funded. So there's this thing where we want to exclude West Fargo. You know, you're, I mean, really, in my opinion, you guys are cutting off your nose to spite your face.
25: You're not paying for the convention center. If you were paying for the convention center, that would be fine.
8: Okay, so but like I said, we're not talking. It wasn't going to be put in West Fargo. It was going to be put over at maybe at Urban Plain,
25: a block from West Fargo, where all the restaurants are.
8: Well, there's plenty around that area too. But here's the point: the heart of Fargo is not the downtown anymore. The younger people, the vibe is south and southwest.
25: Oh
8: Fargo.
25: No! It is. Oh no! I have college students. Believe me, it's still downtown.
8: Michelle, look where the traffic is. Look where all the business is down there as compared to going downtown. How many people are they? It's basically, my opinion, downtown is just there's a bunch of boomers clinging to the past, but everything has moved on.
0: Well, Jim, appreciate the phone call.
25: I don't
0: call.
25: Think you've been on a Friday or Saturday night during the school year.
0: Ty, he doesn't hang out downtown anymore. Actually, he hangs out, like Jim said, he hangs out like in Southwest. Like,
27: yeah, I was going to say, I got
25: too old.
27: We're going to disagree, and I can't believe I'm actually going to say this, but I'm agreeing with Jim. Listen, go to Southtown Poorhouse over by my place.
0: Is it crazy down there?
27: Overflowing full of people.
0: Well, Ty used to send me videos at nighttime when him and his buddies would get out at bar at 2 o'clock.
25: Mm-hmm.
0: There's no way. Those videos were unbelievable. The amount of people that were downtown.
25: Yeah. Oh, it still is. I did my ride along and ran into my little group of girlies.
0: Your daughter?
25: I had a birthday party. Yeah. And of course, I track her on my phone. So I'm like, oh, take her right here. I think they're coming out.
0: Oh, that's funny.
25: We ran into them. They all had birthday hats.
0: Did they know that you were doing the ride along?
25: Well, when I stopped and waved, and they were like,
0: that's funny because when...
25: Can you put me in handcuffs? Can we get a picture?
27: And last time I checked, Windbreak's still a hopping place. That's right over here.
0: Yeah, that's true. Yeah, that's another one of Ty's hangout places. That's always been a hopping place, though. Always been a hopping place. Good Lord, these emails keep rolling in here. I was going to bring something up about... You're doing the ride along in your daughters. Oh, I know. So when Dapple was going on, Sheriff Laney's like, Jay, you got to get your ass down here. I need you down here. You got to come down here and you got to do your show and tell the truth on what's going on down here. So jumped his dad, Chet, picked us up, me and Darren from our Urban Toad Media, because he was going to do all the photography. We get down there on a Sunday, get to the hotel. Sheriff Laney picks us up and then takes us down to the operating base down there. So you get through the checkpoint. Well, I'm in the back of an unmarked sheriff's vehicle, SUV. Windows, of course, are tinted. And there's my son, Ty.
25: Oh, no.
0: He was standing guard because he was there for the guard. He was with the 188th out of Wapton, but he got called down there for how many? So you should have saw his face. We rolled up. I said, Paul, that's my son. Because that's how I thought it was. Ty's sitting there all armed with a... So I said, because I can't roll down the back window. I said, roll down the back
25: Real
0: window.
25: Real slow like.
0: And he did. He rolled down slow and you should have saw Ty's face. Like, what the hell? It's fantastic.
25: I can't get away from you.
0: Boy, the stories he tells about the way he was treated by them protesters down there. And he said, all you can do is stand there and he said, they'll spit on you. And 10 seconds again?
25: All right,
0: more with Kirsten. No, I'm kidding. More with Michelle. Everybody come back to the show.
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15: The Fargo City Commission picks the Civic Center location for a new convention center. After a 4-1 vote with Deputy Mayor Denise Kopak voting against it, the commission has allowed the city to work with the Kilbourne Group to develop an agreement for the site.
18: This is a once-in-a-generation opportunity, and we should not consume tomorrow's opportunities simply to solve today's challenges.
15: Commissioner Dave Pepcorn says there's risk with either site.
19: From my perspective, the least risky is to use an existing facility that the city has.
15: The city of Fargo begins verifying signatures submitted on a petition to change the city's government to a city council. Under North Dakota law, the city auditor's office must confirm petition signers are eligible Fargoans. As part of that process, some people may receive a verification postcard in the mail. The city says receiving one doesn't mean there is a problem with the petition or the signature. The Senate passes a bill to fund the Theodore Roosevelt Presidential Library and display artifacts. It was introduced by North Dakota Senator John Hovind and co-sponsored by North Dakota Senator Kevin Cramer and Democratic Connecticut Senator Richard Blumenthal. The legislation would authorize the Department of Interior to provide grants to the library and support displaying federal materials.
28: Our legislation will help ensure that current and future generations of Americans can learn from and be inspired by one of our nation's most consequential presidents.
15: From the Flake Family Newsroom, I'm Austin Erickson.
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1: Partly cloudy skies overnight tonight with lows in the mid-50s and winds out of the west at about 5 to 10. Look for partly cloudy skies on Wednesday. A pop-up shower in the afternoon can't be ruled out with low 70s for a high. And for Thursday, it should be a dry day under partly cloudy skies. We'll have highs in the upper 70s. We'll stay in the upper 70s on Friday with a chance for storms. Summer heat returns over the weekend. Low 80s on Saturday, near 90 on Sunday. From the WDAY Radio Skywatch Weather Center, I'm Chief Meteorologist Dean Wysocki.
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0: Now, is this Keith Urban? His new...
25: Has that come out yet?
0: It came out the 12th. Ooh. Listen to this. Now I told you, so you Flow State is the name of the album.
25: Yeah, I'm downloading this.
0: I downloaded it immediately from Spotify.
25: Yeah, I heard when this was announced, I'm like, excellent. Pontoon music.
0: Yeah, up here we don't call Yawa, we call pontoon music.
3: But you're so close now, I can't let you go.
4: And I like him and Little Big Town.
0: Hold on. Here comes the hawk. He nailed Summer Breeze. He did. Oh, man, it's fantastic.
25: I didn't hear that.
0: It's my buddy Fetzer out in Vegas. He absolutely loves this song. So if you're listening to Mike, that's for you.
25: Mike, I hope my sign is up.
0: It is. He's got to hang it in the bar by the pool. All right. Okay, Michelle, let's see if we can bang. I'll tell you when to make the call, Ronnie.
4: Okay.
0: I want to bang through all these emails.
4: IBM presents, you make the call.
0: Can you ask Commissioner Turnberg which parking ramps are connected to the Civic Center convention site? As far as I know, it's only the one connected to the Radisson and the Block 9 ramp, which is very rarely open to the public.
25: Oh, no, they're open. And I actually had this printed out and I forgot to grab it. But I'll put a map on my Facebook page of all the different ramps. Okay. There's a ton of ramps. And the Skyway is actually quite surprising how connected downtown Fargo is.
0: I know. One of them Skywalkways here in Fargo. Jay, will you please ask Commissioner Turnberg why Cass Public Health is all of a sudden doing so many tobacco stings?
25: Way
0: more than they usually do. In 2025, they only did 5 for the whole year.
25: Because they're proposing a tobacco ban.
0: Which is absolutely absurd.
25: And they want to take away.

0: I was so addicted to that show.
1: I tried four episodes of the new season.
0: After the main players, after about five seasons were gone, then I was done with it. And then the Summer House, when Summer House came out, that was fantastic.
2: You just have to tune into this Love Island. It is such smut.
0: I was so addicted to the original Jersey Shore, too.
2: Really?
0: Yeah.
1: I'd love to be the announcer on it. I mean, the announcer gets to make little humorous quips. I mean, that'd be perfect.
2: And he's got this, like, Scottish accent I wish I could do.
0: Jay, pass this on to Michelle. Sorry she lost her mayoral race. She is truly a class act, and Fargo missed out in one of the best mayors we will ever see. Please run again, Michelle. Michelle is truly a public servant for the people. Not just lip service, not like 90% of the politicians. Hey guys, how would a person go about getting money back from that fund if they don't agree with the way, if they don't agree with, you know, what they're doing with
2: it? I would contact Dakota Medical Foundation. They're in charge of the money. So make some phone calls.
0: Yep. Let's see. If hotel and lodging tax revenue falls short, Michelle, who covers the loan and interest on the convention center, the developer or the city of Fargo? Who will actually assume this risk?
2: Who assumes the risk? I'm not positive, but I think it's an underestimated amount of how much the hotel tax will capture.
0: Okay.
2: But I can find that out.
0: All right. J/Michelle. Yes, the bars are busy downtown on Friday and Saturday night, but on any other night, check the parking lots at any restaurant bar in South Fargo or West Fargo and compare that traffic to the streets and restaurants in downtown Fargo. Every place in South Fargo, West Fargo is packed while downtown is a ghost town. I know this because my office is downtown. And I am in both areas almost every day. One example is Spitfire on 13th Avenue. It doesn't matter what time of the day you drive by there, the parking lot's always full.
2: Spitfire.
0: This guy's right.
2: How about Texas Roadhouse?
0: Oh,
2: have
0: I was
2: you
0: just
2: ever
0: gonna say that.
2: Seen that place? Not.
0: No.
2: There's never a parking spot.
0: Shy Bar in West Fargo. You can go to all these bars.
2: I mean, everyone here likes to eat. I don't know that there's many restaurants.
1: Somebody
2: How about
1: say food?
2: This new Phoenix Buffet? We drove by that yesterday and it was packed.
0: Yeah, it's
2: you didn't like
0: it's,
2: it.
0: It's, I haven't eaten there yet, but
1: heard a lot of mixed reviews.
2: Well, there was a lot of
0: people upset
2: cars.
0: About the prices.
2: Oh, really?
0: Yeah, not
2: but,
0: happy.
2: I've not been.
1: You're right. I mean, everything I've seen, the cars are spilling out of the lot.
0: Oh,
1: so,
0: yeah. Jay, bring back the Lottie Dot with Kirsten Keeley. We're not tied to the TV station anymore, so I can't. I mean, I'd love Kirsten and I had a blast doing that, but. That's the past, and
2: I'll lottie da.
0: You'll lottie da. Oh, we used to have fun doing the lottie da.
2: Oh, because we never have fun doing this.
0: Yeah, we have a blast. I'd always do food. Have her do food challenges like I did with you.
2: Oh yeah,
0: like cow tongue one time, Ooh. And oh yeah, it was a blast.
1: I hate to plug another show.
0: Yeah,
1: but Janae's gone on Friday, and guess who's my guest host?
0: Kirsten Keeley. No, I know it's Michelle.
2: Yep. Doing a little morning show action.
1: Yes, which you've done that before.
2: Yeah. Really let our hair down. Not you, Ronnie, but I will.
1: Right, yeah.
0: All right.
1: Save hundreds of dollars a year on shampoo.
0: Oh, my God. Kari J. Thomas Show.
3: Jay, it's Carrie, not Kari.
0: Oh, Carrie.
2: Oh, Jay.
0: I'm sorry. Well, you spelled it with a K, so when I see K, I think Kari.
3: Can I promote a fundraiser in Michelle, City of Fargo?
0: Yeah, what is it?
3: Wait,
0: stop. Because if it's close to the West Fargo border, then she doesn't want you to do it.
2: I'm kidding. That's not true.
0: I'm kidding. Go ahead. What do you got?
3: Tonight we are having a car and bike show slash fundraiser for the Osgood Elementary School.
0: Oh.
3: And it's at our church, Calvary Fargo. That's on 45th. Street just south of the Osgood Hornbuckers.
2: Yeah.
0: Okay.
3: I am walking the yard and I see big bouncy houses that are squirting water. I see yard games. I see music. I see hot dogs. And we're doing it with a free will offering and a free will donation for the Osgood Elementary School. We kind of have adopted the elementary Osgood School because they have a lot of needs that are not being met. And we are hoping that we can buy them winter boots this winter with all
2: wonderful.
3: The proceeds that we raised today. Okay. So bring your cars and your bikes and your bodies and your kids.

0: Ed's down to Calvary, Fargo on 45th Street.
1: There you go. What time is it at, Carrie?
0: 6 to 8 tonight.
1: 6 to 8. There you go. Thanks, Carrie. Appreciate it. Kurt, you're up. Jay Thomas Show.
2: Yeah, how's it going today?
1: Good.
2: Say, I got a chuckle this morning. I'm on the treadmill at 5 o'clock in the morning, and wow. WDAY comes on, and they show, here's a live shot of the Civic Center, and there's homeless people sleeping in the doorways there.
3: They had a live shot of the Civic?
1: Was it a live shot, or was it...
2: it was just live shot. They said, you're looking live at the new...
3: That's a bit of a stretch.
2: There's like,
3: but...
2: I think there's like 4 or 5 doors were there, and there were three homeless dudes sleeping.
3: Oh yeah,
2: yeah.
3: So,
1: good Lord.
2: It just made me chuckle this morning.
1: Well, I got to tell you, I'm pretty impressed. That's some commitment there, Kurt. You're up at 5 a.m. on that 5 a.m. on that treadmill. Yeah. Treadmill. Good for you, brother.
2: Oh. 4:45, I get
3: my
2: on
3: goodness.
2: And go till 5:30.
1: Wow.
3: Life goals.
1: Man, what are you, Mark Wahlberg? Jeez.
2: No, I'm an old fat guy trying to stay in a little bit of shape.
3: Right. Good for you.
1: Nothing wrong with that. Stay away from all that added sugar and you do just fine, brother. Thanks, Kurt. Appreciate it. Michelle, how can we finally put an end to the riding of bicycles on the downtown sidewalks? There are signs, but they are not being noticed, and it seems like the beginning of lawlessness downtown. And this is from a downtown business.
3: The beginning? No, just kidding. Wow. No, actually, Chief Stefanowicz, we are working on the electric scooters. Are you talking regular bikes or the electric scooters? Because I know bikes are not allowed.
1: Yeah,
3: anything is not allowed downtown.
1: Yeah.
3: It is being worked on.
1: Okay. Commissioner Turnberg, junkies aren't the problem in downtown Fargo. It's the 2 a.m. powered drinking bars. Alcohol is the worst drug on the planet. Fact check me. I'm not going to fact check. Junkies isolate in basements. It's the Empire, Bismarck, and the VFW that cause the problems in downtown Fargo. That's a fact. Well, show me your proof there. But let's see. Michelle, can you ask Michelle about the dude last night at the end of the meeting, Austin? What the hell is he talking about?
3: Jay knows more than me.
1: He goes out there and tries to play gotcha with law enforcement. He puts videos up all the time. I know he called in when Chief Stefanowicz was on. I think this all stems from a truck or something, I think, that was stolen, and he claims that Fargo, I don't know.
3: And, you know, whenever we have speakers at the end of the meeting, we can't interact and talk to them per rules of the meeting. So I have no idea sometimes what people are bringing up. And this sounds to me like something that was 5-6 months ago. So it would have been the prior administration. So
1: imagine that.
3: I don't know.
1: Jay, different topic, but real quick. Friends in Brainerd had a granddaughter graduate from Brainerd High School. She has enlisted in the Army along with several other graduates. They were given sashes to wear to honor their enlistment. One of the teachers was grabbing the sashes and taking them from the students.
3: I'd
1: be raising hell about
3: that. Ooh. Mr. Turnberg would have been very upset with that teacher.
1: Ma'am, shouldn't eat popcorn when I'm on board.
3: That is not cool. Teacher needs some...
1: Yeah.
3: Some discipline.
4: Well, and you wonder if it was
1: some churching.
4: I mean, I know it's Minnesota. I don't want to, you know, insinuate anything.
1: Yeah.
4: But I believe I saw another video where someone was trying to do that in a different city. It was not sashes, though. In this case, it was a female student wearing hijab.
1: Okay.
4: And bringing up a Palestinian flag as she received her diploma, and the person summarily ripped it out of her hand, standing there, smiled, took a photograph with her, and then handed her flag, and she walked off the stage.
3: Like, was proud of it?
4: Yeah, basically was going to hold the flag up as you know.
3: Ridiculous.
1: Yeah. Human Rights Commission done. Very
3: done.
1: Smart move. Like you guys were saying at the meeting last night, just start your own commit. You don't need
3: you
1: to be part of the city.
3: Day.
1: That way you're not under any kind of meeting laws or anything.
3: And we don't have to have one of the highest paid people in the city be a volunteer coordinator.
1: Exactly.
3: And they have no jurisdiction. So I don't know what the rub is that no one's losing any rights.
1: They have not accomplished anything.
3: They have not.
1: They haven't. I mean, that's when John Strand and I agree on something. I mean, when John Strand says, look, you know, that tells you that, you know, even he's like, okay,
3: and
1: this is not.
3: And he put it on the agenda.
1: Yeah, that was
3: so
1: his.
3: So you know that it's a waste.
1: Hey, Jay, with 2,000 people not able to go to Medora Musical, will they be able to get refund on their hotel rooms? I don't know. That's a good question.
3: You could probably scalp your hotel room for a lot of money.
1: Well, that too, yeah. 4:50, got about 4 minutes left. I think I'm finally caught up on all the emails here. Let's see. Yes, okay. Craig, Jay Thomas Show.
5: I just looked at my TV recording of First News this morning on Channel 6, and by God, if there aren't about five people sleeping in the Civic Center, what the hell is going on around here?
1: Look at Michelle's just cringing. She's just cringing right now.
3: All day.
5: That's outrageous.
1: Has the camping completely stopped, or is that being checked out along the river to make sure that's not happening?
3: That is another thing in my notebook to discuss with the chief.
1: Thanks, Craig. Appreciate it. So it's still going on.
3: We had the fire department offer with our old police administration to use their boats to go, because, you know, now you can hide in the shrubbery and bushes.
1: Mm-hmm.
3: And the old chief, said no.
1: Thank God he's gone.
3: Yeah.
1: I mean, honestly.
3: It's going in my notebook.
1: All right. She's got her notebook here. She's writing it down.
3: Yep. This is what I do through every meeting, too.
1: Sit there and take notes.
3: Reminders, to-do list, to report.
1: I got to tell you a funny story about Bernie Dardis, who was, I thought, a fantastic mayor for West Fargo. And Eric, I think Eric's going to do just fine for us. So this is when Mandy George first got on the commission out there in West Fargo. They used to actually televise their West Fargo meetings. So I'm watching. My camera was watching me because there was some big thing going on. So I'm texting Mandy during the commission meeting. I text her. I text her because she had said something. And it's like, no, Mandy, that's wrong. What are you doing? And she was new to the commission.
3: Oh, no.
1: So I quick text her. I'm like, oh, that's wrong information. So during the meeting, she blurts out, well, Jay Thomas just told me.
3: Oh, no.
1: So here's the best part. Bernie Dardis, during the meeting, Jay Thomas is not the mayor of West Fargo or something to that effect. I'm like, man, don't blurt that out. No. I'm just trying to, ooh, that's wrong.
3: You might have texted me before during a meeting.
1: No, it's usually something funny.
3: But I wouldn't bring it up.
1: Therese, you get the last call. What's up?
6: Okay, well, Can she say the word la-di-da?
1: Can she say the word la-di-da?
3: La-di-da?
1: La-di-da. There, she said it.
6: Didn't you do it with Kirsten? Can she be the new one?
1: That would be a commitment for her to have to be on every single day. We don't have that kind of budget.
3: You don't pay me.
1: I'm kidding.
6: Every Wednesday.
1: No, yeah. If I do it, it would be a daily thing.
6: That would be great.
1: All right.
6: You up the chick, yeah.
3: Well, thank you, darling. I agree.
1: Thanks, Therese. Appreciate it.
4: Yeah, if you develop a budget for that, I'm going on strike
3: at
4: Target Field.
3: For me, so let's be clear.
1: Roddy.
4: Did you see that yesterday?
3: Yeah.
4: All the concessions people at Target Field.
1: Bring your own food.
4: Yeah,
1: coming to the Twins game.
4: Yeah, I guess I'm getting my own Cuban sandwich today.
3: That sounds good.
1: Alex does it every time you go to the movie. She brings in her own food stop, get sandwiches. And I'll tell
3: you what. Cheaper, although I do. I need to have the popcorn. Does.
1: Bring something else, too.
3: A little
1: for her beverage.
3: Sip.
1: Yeah. Yeah, exactly. Put her slushy.
3: Yeah.
1: All right. I got to rock. Michelle, always a pleasure. Just keep fighting the fight, man. That's all
3: I
1: you can
3: will.
1: Do.
3: We're just getting started.
1: It'll be interesting. When's the first meeting with the new seats?
3: It will be 2 weeks from yesterday.
1: All right, folks, out of here. All right, until we get it. I got 10 seconds. Have a great one. We'll talk to you tomorrow, too. 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
16: rebuke for President Trump. I'm Lisa Lucera, Fox News. As the Senate passes a measure that would block further military action against Iran, though it's largely symbolic.
17: It did pass 50 to 48. Among the GOP yeses were Cassidy, Collins, Paul, and Murkowski. John Fetterman, the Democrat, voted no.
16: Fox's Aisha Hosni at the White House. Two Republican senators were absent, Mitch McConnell and Dave McCormick, who was with the president in Pennsylvania. Senate Democratic leader Chuck Schumer says Democrats want to end the conflict.
18: This war is disgusting, and we hate it, and it should be ended immediately.
16: Schumer has repeatedly called on the Trump administration to release details of the Iran deal to Congress. The president of the battleground state of Pennsylvania making his economic pitch.
19: President Trump traveled to Pennsylvania's Lehigh Valley in a Mack Trucks factory to make his case for tariffs.
20: How don't you pay a tariff? You build your factory here and you hire American workers. It's quite simple, actually.
19: The president says tariffs on vehicles, including heavy-duty trucks like the ones made by Mack, will mean more of those trucks manufactured in the U.S.
20: All American roads will be filled with American trucks very shortly. Very few people are able to compete with us anymore.
19: President Trump is trying to reverse polling that shows a majority of voters disapprove of his handling of the economy and tariff policies.
16: Fox's Jared Halpern at the White House. Germany's national railway operator says it's halted trains across the country because of a problem with the digital radio system. There's no immediate word on the cause of the problem. That's according to the German news agency DPA. Wall Street pullbacks on tech companies sent the major indexes lower. The Dow lost 45. The Nasdaq minus 579. The S&P down 107. The price of oil now at $73 a barrel for August delivery as tensions with Iran have somewhat eased. 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
16: Federal investigators have released more information on what caused the collapse of a Florida condo, which killed nearly 100 people.
23: Nearly 5 years after the collapse of the 12-story Champlain Tower South in Surfside, Florida, investigators from the National Institute of Standards and Technology's National Construction Safety Team explained their findings on the disaster's cause. They pointed to two columns that held up the pool deck that began to fail 3 weeks before the collapse on June 24, 2021, the product of flawed design and deconstruction. The report also makes clear what was not the cause, including vibrations from nearby construction, sinkholes, and foundation failure. While no one has been held criminally responsible for the incident, a class action civil lawsuit settlement of more than $1 billion was reached a year after the tragedy. Tanya J. Powers, Fox News.
16: The Supreme Court has ruled ExxonMobil can sue Cuban state-owned companies in American courts over property seized by Fidel Castro's government.
24: The U.S. Supreme Court ruled 6-3 in favor of U.S. owners of Cuban property taken more than 65 years ago. The justices reversed a lower court ruling that found Cuban state-owned companies are immune from lawsuits in U.S. courts. ExxonMobil is seeking compensation for assets that were owned by Standard Oil, its predecessor, including more than 100 service stations and an oil refinery. Jenny Cosola, Fox News.
16: The NCAA has adopted new rules that will give Division I athletes 5 years to play five seasons, beginning at enrollment or the academic year following their 19th birthday, whichever comes first. It eliminates waivers for extended eligibility, except for pregnancy, religious missions, or active duty military service, and extensions will no longer be issued for athletes who are injured. The new rules go into effect this fall. The language also is included in a Senate bill intended to address numerous concerns across college sports. I'm Lisa Lucera. This is Fox News.
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2: Partly cloudy skies overnight tonight with lows in the mid-50s and winds out of the west at about 5 to 10. Look for partly cloudy skies on Wednesday. A pop-up shower in the afternoon can't be ruled out with low 70s for a high. And for Thursday, it should be a dry day. Under partly cloudy skies, we'll have highs in the upper 70s. We'll stay in the upper 70s on Friday with a chance for storms. Summer heat returns over the weekend. Low 80s on Saturday, near 90 on Sunday. From the Flag Skywatch Weather Center, I'm Chief Meteorologist Dean Wysocki.
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5: Welcome. It is the Mark Levin Show. Ben Ferguson filling in today as Mark is in Israel. He'll be back with you soon, and you get to hang out with me today. I'm very excited to do that, and we've got a lot to talk about on the show. Also, how do you get in touch? It's easy. 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The number, 877-381-3811. I want to introduce you to James Tallarico. Now, James Tallarico is a guy that wants you to believe that he is a faith-based Christian pastor, Texas moderate. All right? This is not who he actually is. And you need to know exactly what his record shows. And it's something very different. In fact, he is a hardcore radical progressive activist who actually uses Christianity as a vehicle for his left-wing politics. And he's so extreme, he's not even a moderate in California, much less Texas. Now, his campaign site says he's a, quote, Presbyterian seminarian, and that his faith leads him to, quote, reject Christian nationalism while supporting a democracy that protects people regardless of religion, race, gender, sexual orientation, and other offenses. Now, I got that from Tallarico for Texas. So if you don't like what I just read for you, go read it there. You don't believe me, go read it there yourself. Now, let me just introduce you to some of the crazy things that he's actually said. And we're going to start at the top of the list for me. And that is, well, this one really is number one. The guy who claims he's like this pastor said, and I'm quoting, God is non-binary. Yeah. Tallarico, the Democratic candidate in Texas for the Senate, said, in my faith, God is non-binary. He said it during debates over a Texas bill that required student athletes to compete according to biological sex. That is now one of the most controversial statements of his career, as it's being reported by the New York Post. God is non-binary because he wants to trans your kids. Number two, he actually argued that there are more than two biological sexes. Tallarico said, quote, modern science obviously recognizes that there are many more than two biological sexes, adding, in fact, there are six. He tied that argument to rare chromosomal variations and said sex can be, quote unquote, a spectrum. So this dude does not believe in XY chromosomes at all. Like, he believes that, like, you can just make it up and be whatever you want to be. Then later he tried to clean it up when he was confronted on CBS. Tallarico said, I know there are two sexes, and admitted some of his past comments, quote unquote, missed the mark. Now, why is he saying that now? Well, because they're trying to make him a moderate to appeal to more voters in Texas. He also pushed very hard on transgender politics, and that's where many of his campaign contributions are coming from, that transgendered LGBTQI++ community. And you can highlight this from a 2021 post saying that his Texas House office added pronouns to the staff business cards as what he said was a, quote, small way to tell trans Texans, you are welcome here. Now, this is not a joke. So if you work for Tallarico and you had a business card and you're in the state legislature, they put your pronouns on there because he wanted to, again, say that trans Texans, you're welcome here. He also does something which I would refer to as blasphemy. Tallarico loves to remind you that he's a guy that went seminary. He loves to remind you that he is a elitist in his faith above you and what you would actually know. And he uses the Bible to defend progressive abortion politics as just one example. Reporting on his past comments, Tallarico has suggested the Bible, in fact, affirms abortion access. Let me say that again. He says the Bible supports and affirms abortion access and has argued for reproductive rights using religious language. Yeah, so he believes the Bible now says that abortion is appropriate and that you should use it and that it's okay and that it's protected in the Bible. Now, you may say, okay, this guy sounds pretty extreme. Well, he is. But let me also explain to you what he thinks about his own religion. This just broke a few hours ago, an audio recording of James Tallarico talking about his Christian faith. And listen to what he says in his own words.
1: Yeah, and that's, you know, I always think of myself as a Christian who hates Christianity,
3: yep.
1: Right? And like, I always get drawn back into it.
5: Wait. Hold on. Let's just rewind that. And I want to make sure you understand there was no editing done there. This is raw. This is a man that went to seminary that, once you believe he's a pastor, that preaches in churches, that says that the Bible says it's okay for you to have an abortion and it's advocating for it, and it's okay to trans your kid, and the Bible is non-binary, and that there's six genders, and that God is non-binary. And all of that comes down to, again, what he says about his own Christianity.
1: Yeah, and that's, you know, I always think of myself as a Christian who hates Christianity,
3: yep.
1: Right? And like, I always get drawn back into it.
5: Okay.
1: Yeah.
5: So he gets redrawn back into it because I always think of myself as a Christian who hates Christianity. By the way, if you look at what he said, I think we already knew this, but it is convenient to hear him actually say it out loud and actually admit it. By the way, that audio I'm going to repost right now on X. You can follow me at Ben Ferguson Show, and you can share that everywhere in the world. So please do that. Now, let's move on from there. He also then says, reporting on his past comments, Tallarico suggested that the Bible not only affirms abortion access and has argued for reproductive rights using religious language, as I mentioned a moment ago, but then he goes on to say that, quote unquote, poverty is violence. Yes, pollution is violence. And yes, prison is violence. He also said people don't belong in cages. A line critics say sounds a lot like, you know, being soft on crime, right? Because he believes that you don't put someone in jail. This is a guy that is anti-police, bail reform, prison reform. He doesn't believe that if you commit heinous crimes, you should be behind bars. Now, all of this is inspired by his radical theology. Tallarico has actually praised an individual described as a trans queer Latinx theologian, saying that the Henderson Espinoza, his work challenged his worldview as a cis white male. I'm just going to let that marinate for a second. So, he praises Roberto Henderson Espinoza. He describes his spiritual, I guess, mentor, leader, whatever you want to call it, as a trans queer Latinx theologian, and he says the man's work challenges worldview as a cis white male. Now, James Tallarico, he wants Texas voters to see a, quote, moderate Christian Democrat. But the record shows him saying God is non-binary, that there are six biological sexes, that there are pronouns that must be on your business card in politics especially, that abortion theology is in the Bible, that we shouldn't put human beings behind bars in cages, so let out all the prisoners and all the rapists and murderers and drug sellers, the fentanyl dealers that kill your kids. No, like we don't put them in jail. And on top of that, you got to have radical social justice language in everything. There is nothing moderate about James Talarico. This is a progressive seminary individual who then was put on a direct pipeline to power as a wolf in sheep's clothes directly to the Senate pipeline for the radical left. This is packaging an AOC, packaging a Mondani, packaging a Newsom to try to turn a conservative state into one of the most radical states in America by doing what I just said about James Talarico. Now, you got to ask yourself this question. Why is it that a lot of what I just said, especially if you're not really diving into the stuff on social media, why is it that the media isn't covering this? Like the number of people that are not covering what he said about his faith, Christianity, like this is so extreme. It's not mainstream at all. Okay, I want to play it one more time because it's a really important point. If you are claiming you're a Christian, this is what you believe about your Christianity, how is this not a leading headline news story in America today?
1: You know, I always think of myself as a Christian who hates Christianity,
5: yep.
1: Right? And like, I always get drawn back into it.
5: By the way, why would you be a Christian that hates Christianity? Is it because you actually hate what Christianity teaches, right? I mean, you're self-describing yourself in an interview with a self-described trans queer activist theologian. Talarico says he hates Christianity. That is not mainstream. That is not normal. I also think it's interesting, and if you go back to the war on whiteness, I think that's a good way of putting it. Mr. Producer put this out on X a moment ago, and I'm going to play it. See, I'm always watching Mr. Producer. He reminded people that James Talarico, and by the way, why did I have to see this pop up? Why didn't you tell me in my ear? I blame you for this. James Talarico claims his identity as a white man limits what's possible. And then blames it on his cis identity. Listen carefully. This is, again, James in his own words.
1: When you started following me on Twitter, I couldn't contain my inner fanboy because I read your book last year, and it continues to inspire me, and y'all's work continues to inspire me. I told you I was a boring, straight, cis, white man, and then I had a Presbyterian to spice it up. My imagination is also just limited by my own background and identity, right? My whiteness, my masculinity, all those things
3: sure.
1: Limit my imagination about what's possible. So, and that's where, you know, Dr. Robin, your book helps me do that. I always think of myself.
5: Wow. Wow. Like, all I can say on this is wow. He goes on to then say after that, the part about, I always think of myself as a Christian who hates Christianity. I always get drawn back into it. This clearly to me seems like this is an individual that truly hates not only Christianity, but hates his country, right? I mean, this is a guy who says he hates Christians. He hates Christianity, right? And apparently he reads a very different Bible. Let me also remind you what the Senate Democrats had to say about this guy. They put this out. He was sitting there with James Carville and some other whack job. And I want you to hear what James Talarico says in this interview.
6: And that applies to Muslims and Hindus. And
7: listen, I have...
6: This is, you know, they can learn a lot from Jesus.
7: I have met so many Hindus, Buddhists, Sikh, Jews, Muslims, atheists, agnostics, who are more Christ-like than some of the Christians I serve with in the Texas legislature.
5: Wow. That is how much disdain this dude has for Christians. 877-381-3811. 877-381-3811. We'll take a quick break. Ben Ferguson filling in for the great one, Mark Levin. Much more coming up.
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0: Welcome back. It is the Mark Levin Show. Ben Ferguson filling in for the great one. Nice to have you with us. Talking about James Tallarico. Want to get your reaction to who the Democrats are trying to make mainstream, even though they're radical and extremists. And it's important that we expose their words. I want to get your phone calls, your reaction to all this as well. 877-381-3811. 877-381-3811. There also seems to be a big obsession Tallarico has with trans children. Yes, that's creepy. I want to be clear about that. He was asked during an interview a question. And the question was, I'm going to say it for you and then I'm going to let you hear it in the interview. But he says, the host asked this question. What is something that you love that's not family or friends? Okay. I'm going to, I feel like we're playing, I feel like I'm Steve Harvey right now playing Family Feud. Okay. Something you love that's not family or friends. 100 people, you ask that question. What do you think the answer is going to be? Tallarico, listen to this answer and tell me if this will be up on the board.
1: Something that you love that's not family or friends.
2: I love, I'm just saying this because it's on my mind, the trans children who showed up yesterday at the state capitol to advocate for their humanity. They shouldn't have to. But it was an inspiration to watch.
1: Something that you love.
0: That by the way, that's creepy. That is not mainstream. That is not normal. Now, if this is something that's on his mind, then and this is something that's that important in an interview, why are you scrubbing this from your website when you decided to run for for the Senate, right? For Texas. Why would you scrub this? Well, let's move to the Washington Free Beacon. Texas's Tallarico scrubbed website of statements supporting trans kids. That's something was, remember, it was on his heart, it was on his mind. He loves trans kids. Okay. And bold progressive ideas ahead of the Senate run. Tallarico, who represents a deep blue district in the state house, has, well, decided that, you know, the word progressive, we probably shouldn't have that on our campaign website. The website once promoted his support for trans kids and bold progressive ideas, quote unquote. That was then, around the time he launched a Senate campaign in a state that hasn't elected a Democrat to the upper chamber since 1988. All that changed. A Washington Free Beacon review is now found. Today, a Tallarico is trying to break the Texas Democratic dry spell. His campaign website makes no mention of his quote unquote progressive values. As a state lawmaker representing a deep blue Austin district, right? Remember, this is Austin, keep Austin weird. This is where the people from California come in. And that's who he represents. He basically represents California that are the people that used to live in California that are now in this deep blue Austin district. And he gets to be weird and creepy, in the Texas legislature. But now he's running for the whole state. So you got to change all that. So now Tallarico, who used to not be shy about broadcasting his radical leftist views, and honestly, those are the views that got him the attention of the Democratic Party that then said you would be perfect to go to Washington, D.C., has now scrubbed a whole lot of stuff from his website. I'm going to have all that coming up for you next. Ben Ferguson filling in for Mark Levin, 877-381-3811, 877-381-3811. Don't forget, you can grab my podcast every day, the Ben Ferguson Podcast as well. We'll be right back.
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7: A rebuke for President Trump. I'm Lisa Lucera, Fox News. As the Senate passes a measure that would block further military action against Iran, though it's largely symbolic.
8: It did pass 50-48. Among the GOP yeses were Cassidy, Collins, Paul, and Murkowski. John Fetterman, the Democrat, voted no.
7: Fox's Aisha Hosni at the White House. Two Republican senators were absent, Mitch McConnell and Dave McCormick, who was with the president in Pennsylvania. Senate Democratic leader Chuck Schumer says Democrats want to end the conflict.
9: This war is disgusting, and we hate it, and it should be ended immediately.
7: Schumer has repeatedly called on the Trump administration to release details of the Iran deal to Congress. The president in the battleground state of Pennsylvania making his economic pitch.
10: President Trump traveled to Pennsylvania's Lehigh Valley in a Mack Trucks factory to make his case for tariffs.
11: How don't you pay a tariff? You build your factory here and you hire American workers. It's quite simple, actually.
10: The president says tariffs on vehicles, including heavy-duty trucks like the ones made by Mack, will mean more of those trucks manufactured in the U.S.
11: All American roads will be filled with American trucks very shortly. Very few people are able to compete with us anymore.
10: President Trump is trying to reverse polling that shows a majority of voters disapprove of his handling of the economy and tariff policy.
7: Fox's Jared Halpern at the White House. Germany's national railway operator says it's halted trains across the country because of a problem with the digital radio system. There's no immediate word on the cause of the problem. That's according to the German news agency DPA. Wall Street pullbacks on tech companies sent the major indexes lower. The Dow lost 45. The Nasdaq minus 579. The S&P down 107. The price of oil now at $73 a barrel for August delivery as tensions with Iran have somewhat eased. 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
14: Partly cloudy skies overnight tonight with lows in the mid-50s and winds out of the west at about 5 to 10. Look for partly cloudy skies on Wednesday. A pop-up shower in the afternoon can't be ruled out with low 70s for a high. And for Thursday, it should be a dry day under partly cloudy skies. We'll have highs in the upper 70s. We'll stay in the upper 70s on Friday with a chance for storms. Summer heat returns over the weekend. Low 80s on Saturday, near 90 on Sunday. From the Flag Skywatch Weather Center, I'm Chief Meteorologist Dean Wysocki.
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1: All right, welcome back. It's the Mark Levin Show. Ben Ferguson with you. Want to remind you, all the audio I'm playing and all the stuff I'm giving you about James Tallarico, who's running for Senate in Texas, I'm tweeting every bit of this out so you guys can make it go viral. So if you've not followed me on X, you can do it at Ben Ferguson Show. Also, I'll put all this in the podcast as well, so you can download the Ben Ferguson podcast and the Mark Levin podcast. You can share it with your family and friends. Now, if you just joined us, talking about James Tallarico, he scrubbed trans kids and bold progressive ideas and the word progressive from his website ahead of his Senate run. Now, if your record is so great, why are you hiding it? I think many Americans deserve the real Tallarico, not the campaign makeover version. And what are some of the other things that he decided to, you know, maybe just like get rid of? And it's because he believes that the voters will think he's too extreme, so he's having to lie to you, all right? On his website's homepage, the 37-year-old said he was, quote, not afraid to stand up to Republican extremism. Now, what is extremism? If you're a Christian that doesn't hate Christianity, would that be extremism? I mean, I do believe that's a fair question to ask, right? Like, if you believe that that as a Christian, this is, again, how he describes himself, who hates Christianity, does that mean if I'm a Christian that loves Christianity that and loves Jesus, that I'm an extremist?
2: I always think of myself as a Christian who hates Christianity.
1: Yep. Okay, so if that is the basis for saying, then if I say that I love the Lord and that I'm a Christian, I'm proud to be a Christian, and that I believe what the Bible actually states, does that mean I'm a Republican extremist? I'm pretty sure now I qualify for that. He also boasts about leading, quote, the fight against their efforts, referring to you and I, to bully trans kids. Now, I don't want to bully trans kids. I actually want to protect kids from body mutilation. And if you're 18 or older and you want to cut it off, your manhood, like, knock yourself out. If you're a dude and you want to add fake boobies to your chest and then go, like, flash people on the White House lawn when the next Joe Biden's in office, knock yourself out as long as you're an adult. I do want to protect children from body mutilation and things that are irreversible that their parents and the psychos in the medical community that see these kids as nothing more than a seven-figure payday because of lifetime care trying to convince your body that you're the opposite sex of what you were actually born. That's what I have a problem with. I'm not bullying trans kids. I want to protect kids from body mutilation, because, by the way, when I also thought I was Superman when I was a kid, but my parents didn't let me jump off a roof, okay? I thought I was Spider-Man, but they didn't let me, you know, jump off of a moving car thinking I could shoot a web and save myself before I hit the ground. So why would you then let a little kid who is clearly being pushed by their parents to cut their genitalia off? That doesn't make sense. Or have a hysterectomy. That doesn't make sense. So when he says, I'm an extremist because I want to protect kids from this extremism, I'm fine with him calling me that, but why is it off your website now? He also says that we as Christians, conservatives, want to ban books and whitewash our history curriculum. Quote, gut public education with a private school voucher scam. By the way, I that's not what I want to do. I want our kids to be able to go to the best schools available, and I don't want specifically poor children, a lot of them, by the way, are minorities, to grow up in a failing school with no chance or hope of getting out or getting a better education. That's what I'm not in favor of. I want kids to be able to get the best education they can. And if that means that they're stuck in a failing school district, in a failing school, then they should have the chance to get a voucher to go to a better school. He also says the reason why conservatives are in favor of school vouchers is because, quote, we want to force their Christian nationalist agenda on the people of Texas. That was on his website. So you really just want to force people into religion in a Christian nationalist agenda. Not what I believe at all, but okay, we'll keep moving on. The site also lists Tallarico's accomplishments in that section. It presented Tallarico as a champion of bold progressive legislation. Okay, so where is that now? Let me tell you what used to be up there. As a former middle school teacher, this is his words, and one of the youngest elected officials in Texas, I'm not afraid to stand up to Republican extremism. I've led the fight against their efforts to bully trans kids, ban books, whitewash our history curriculum, gut public education with a private school voucher scam, and force their Christian nationalist agenda onto the people of Texas. Where is that now? Not to be found. Quote, I'm committed to building momentum for bold, progressive ideas, no matter how long it takes, Tallarico wrote, according to an archived version of the site from August of 2025. Less than a year ago, he was saying this on his website, but now he's running and he's like, oh, I got to get rid of all this that I actually believe and lie to the people. I've introduced ambitious legislation to give every Texas teacher a $15,000 raise, legalize marijuana, because that's good for the kids, combat climate change,

0: The biggest divide in this country is not left versus right, it's top versus bottom. And the word progressive has vanished from the entire website everywhere. So why the revisions? I can tell you why. Tallarico knows he has to be a pathological liar. Because if he wants to swap a House, State, Senate seat in the liberal Keep Austin Weird district for a United States Senate seat representing Texas, then in a state that has not sent a Democrat to the Senate since 1988 when Lloyd Benson was elected to serve a fourth term, okay, then this is apparently what he thinks he has to do. Now, if you want to know how liberal the district that Tallarico comes from is, just to put it in perspective, Kamala Harris won Tallarico's Austin district by nearly 50 points in 2024. When Donald Trump won Texas by nearly 14 points, Kamala Harris won Tallarico's district by nearly 50 points. In his earlier races, Tallarico presented himself as a Democrat with endorsements from left-wing groups like liberal Austin Democrats, who's fighting back against Republican extremism. Now he says he's an eighth-generation Texan, former middle school teacher, Presbyterian seminarian, running to take his fight against corruption to Washington. Anybody buying this? I'm not. Now, Tallarico's campaign did not respond to any requests for comments in the website change. Secured not only the Democratic nomination in March when he defeated Congressman Jasmine Crockett by 6 points, he has spent much of his campaign since then repudiating the left-wing positions that, well, got him to national prominence in the first place. I'll give you an example. Last month, he walked back a controversial comment in which he argued that God is non-binary, telling CBS News that the cringy statement missed the mark. He went on to tell a Texas attorney and podcast host that he opposes gender reassignment surgeries for minors. Well, that's not what you said your entire career. As a state representative, in fact, Tallarico voted against a bill that would have banned the procedures on minors and argued in a floor speech that it was about, quote, discriminating against people who are transgender. So he wanted to mutilate children and voted to do that in the state legislature in Texas. Tallarico, by the way, who has a soft spot for trans kids, as he mentioned earlier, has not said where he stands even on hormone treatment for children. He has also said he supports Texas's enormous oil and gas industry, though he actually introduced legislation in the state house that would have required climate change lessons in Texas public schools and implemented statewide green energy mandates, which would have shut down oil and gas industry in Texas. But now he's like, oh yeah, I'm in favor of, you know, drilling. Sure, we believe you. Now you put all this together. The same guy that tells you that billionaires are evil is the same guy that has billionaire-funded super PACs that is actually led by Tallarico's first chief of staff. He has run ads that are perfectly aligned with the instructions and the institutions of the radical left billionaires that are pushing so many of these radical ideas in America. But what does he say back when he was, you know, in the legislature? Oh, rich people are evil. We got to take more of their money. I tell all of this to you so that, one, you understand who we're dealing with here, okay? Not only is this what we are dealing with now with the Democratic Party, but understand they are finding the most radical and extreme people they can find to run and then lying. Okay? And then lying. Straight up lying. And why are they lying? For one reason. Because they know that if they tell you what they actually believe when running statewide, they will not get elected. This is evil on a level that I never would have understood. When you say you're a Christian that hates Christianity, that is a level of evil that is hard to get your mind around. 1-877-381-3811. 1-877-381-3811. Ben Ferguson, filling in for the great one, Mark Levin. We'll be right back.
1: Mark Levin.

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0: Welcome back. It is the Marco Ben Show. Ben Ferguson filling in for the one. It's so nice to have you with us. I want to get some of your phone calls. 1-877-381-3811. Everything I'm telling you right now will be in my podcast. I can promise you that. If you want to know all the things I said about Tallarico today, so download the Ben Ferguson podcast wherever you get your podcasts, and you'll have that list to share. Also be in the Marco Ben podcast as well tomorrow. By the way, I'm not done with Tallarico. I just got a text sent to me. It was like, Ben, you're forgetting some of the things he said. And I go back to an old list. I was like, you're absolutely right. Thank you. A buddy of mine said this to me. He goes, let's just go back. Remember the other things. Because I gave you the more recent stuff that's broken. Let me go back to some of the basics he also said, all right? James Tallarico on the American flag, he described it this way. It's such a complicated symbol. Think the guy loves America? I'll let you decide. Quote, having more police in our schools will disproportionately impact our students of color, in particular our black boys. James Tallarico, 2024. You can't call yourself a Christian and destroy God's creation with greenhouse gases. James Tallarico in 2023. If that doctor believed that not providing the gender-affirming care would do more harm than good, then the doctor would provide that care. So you find a crazy doctor who wants to cut off and cut things off, and he says it's going to do more harm if he doesn't, then fine, we'll let you do it. Tallarico, quote, no need to sit and cry over your whiteness or your masculinity. Use it. Tallarico Reddit. On Reddit, here's what he said on AMA. The first thing is to elect candidates who recognize institutional racism and are committed to dismantling it. James Tallarico. Trans activists who weaponize Christianity to push a far-left agenda to mutilate children. Apparently, he thinks that's God is, again, non-binary. He agreed with that statement. Tallarico also pushed God is non-binary and the Bible endorses abortion. You know that. I mentioned that earlier. And, oh, this is a good one. I forgot. Tallarico on borders, he's an open border supporting guy, saying, quote, our southern border should be like our front porch. There should be a giant welcome mat out front. So if you want to have a country that is completely lost, there's no law and order, we don't put people in cages, he described it, God's non-binary, there are six genders, and the Bible says that abortion is morally right and justified and you can do it, and we should be able to cut off kids' body parts at a young age and give them hormone treatment and hysterectomy and things that would never bring them back to the way they were before. Like, remember the whole idea of do no harm? Imagine sterilizing a child. And then they get older, like, wait, I didn't want this. This is my parents or whoever it was. Or I was confused at the time, and now I believe I'm a girl. Like, well, sorry, you can't have kids now. We've already fit. We took care of that for you when you were 6 years old or seven or eight or whatever it is. Like, that's sick on a level that it is sick on a level that I can't even comprehend. And yet here we are having this discussion. That's the problem that I have with this Tallarico guy. And this, by the way, is exactly what he wants to happen. He wants this type of radical ideology. What he doesn't want, okay, so you understand, is for actual Christians that are normal and sane to be in charge. And if your kid is in a failing school, good. That means I'm in charge of their mind, so I don't want to give that up. Let all of that sink in. 1-877-381-3811. 1-877-381-3811. Let me go to Dave, line two. Welcome. You're on the Mark Levin Show. Ben Ferguson with you. Hi.
1: Hey, thank you for taking my call. While I agree with 95% of what you're saying, I don't understand the issue with God being non-binary. God has been described as pure spirit, quoting directly from the Catechism of the Catholic Church. He is pure spirit, non-binary, and neither male nor female. And that has been the official Catholic position since 1215.
0: I'm trying to be respectful in my response. You're now trying to convince me that God isn't a man.
1: Correct, and that is the official position of the Catholic Church and most mainstream Protestant churches.
0: Not most mainstream Protestant churches. I'm not Catholic, so I'm not going to argue with you on Catholicism on this one. I will, however, argue with you on Bible-believing and preaching churches. They're not saying that God's non-binary. That's not true. The Bible, by the way, let me be very clear, does not describe God as non-binary. In the modern sense of gender identity, that's for darn sure. Okay, they talk about God as spirit. Okay, that's spirit. There's God in the Holy Trinity. You can talk about that, but the Bible consistently refers to God using masculine language as Father, as King, as Lord, as He, as Him. Jesus taught his followers to pray, our Father in heaven, not our non-binary God. Now, I don't know what you're doing in your Catholic church, but I can tell you in the Christian church, you're just flat out wrong. We'll be right back.
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4: The board chair for USDA's National Ag Statistics Service says farmer participation is critical for the June acreage reports. A higher response rate helps provide more precise information, and markets really function best when they've got good, accurate data to react to. But also, it's got to be something grounded. Farmers may not utilize the data directly, but it does impact their operations. Folks across the country are looking where to set up services, what's produced, what the volumes look like, things of that nature. Rail and truck traffic and other different ways that products are moved in or moved out are vital to the entire discussion.
3: That's today's Focus on the Field with Bridget Riedel, your ag industry expert. Tune in for Bridget's Ag News updates each weekday here on The Flag.
5: 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The Flag. It's 6 o'clock.
6: The talks are going well. I'm Lisa Lacera, Fox News. President Trump on negotiations with Iran.
7: The Iran economy has been crushed and their defense industrial base has been damaged so severely that it'll take many years to rebuild. Many, many years.
6: The president saying he wants to work out a deal that's fair. Over the weekend, Vice President J.D. Vance traveled to Switzerland to begin negotiations with Tehran, saying they're building a foundation for further discussions. Meanwhile, Secretary of War Pete Hegseth is set to meet to brief lawmakers tomorrow on the cost of the war, an estimated $80 billion.
8: When Pete Hegseth comes up to Capitol Hill tomorrow, what he should do is submit his letter of resignation.
6: House Democratic Leader Hakeem Jeffries, this coming as the Senate for the first time has passed a war powers resolution, which would limit President Trump's ability to conduct more strikes in Iran, though it's largely symbolic. NATO Secretary General Mark Rutte is set to meet with the president tomorrow to discuss Iran, among other things.
9: I think the president is doing exactly what is needed, degrading Iran's nuclear capability. Could you imagine if Iran would get its hands on the nuclear weapon?
6: On Fox's special report with Brett Baer, and Secretary General Rutte says he completely supports President Trump, calling Iran an exporter of chaos and of terrorism, and saying it would be devastating for the region if Iran were to get a hold of one. This afternoon, the president was at a Mack truck facility in Pennsylvania talking up the economy, claiming there is a manufacturing revival underway.
7: Right now, we have more factories being built, and I mean car factories, AI factories, factories of every type than we've ever had in the history of our country by three times.
6: This comes as recent polling shows a majority of voters disapprove of the president's handling of the economy. America is listening to Fox News.
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6: The Philadelphia District Attorney's Office charging two pastors with the creation of child pornography and the sexual abuse of minors.
13: Isaiah Banks and Brian Jackson have been arraigned and are out on bail awaiting preliminary hearings. According to Philadelphia Assistant DA Helena Von Nage, the men were allegedly working together.
14: Mr. Banks groomed more than one minor in the community to produce child pornography and then provided that pornography to Mr. Jackson, who also directly communicated with these children.
13: DA Larry Krasner would only say for now there's more than one victim, but added,
15: it will become clear, I would say, in the next couple of months, how many more than one.
13: The DA's office is urging any additional victims to come forward in this case. Gernal Scott, Fox News.
6: Today's show host Savannah Guthrie has made an emotional appeal for anyone who has information about her missing mother to come forward. This comes a day after new details were revealed about a ransom note received months ago that indicated Nancy Guthrie was dead. Nancy Guthrie was reported missing from her Tucson area home February 1st. The case remains unsolved. Bans on using food stamps to buy sugary drinks and candy are blocked in some states.
16: Federal Judge Amy Berman Jackson in D.C. rules the Trump administration lacks the legal authority to allow the bans. 23 states have received permission from the U.S. Department of Agriculture to prohibit the use of SNAP benefits for sugary drinks, candy, and some prepared desserts. Recipients in five states sued, arguing they or family members rely on those products to manage health conditions like diabetes or allergies or for an energy boost during the day. The bans are overturned in the states where the plaintiffs live: Indiana, Iowa, Nebraska, Utah, and West Virginia. The ruling says, in effect, there may be a genuine desire to improve households' health, but unhealthy food still falls under the legal definition of food approved by Congress when it established the SNAP program in 2008.
6: Fox's Chris Foster. I'm Lisa Lacera. This is Fox News.
17: 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Living the life you love. Partly cloudy skies overnight tonight with lows in the mid-50s and winds out of the west at about 5 to 10. Look for partly cloudy skies on Wednesday. A pop-up shower in the afternoon can't be ruled out with low 70s for a high. And for Thursday, it should be a dry day under partly cloudy skies. We'll have highs in the upper 70s. We'll stay in the upper 70s on Friday with a chance for storms. Summer heat returns over the weekend. Low 80s on Saturday, near 90 on Sunday. From the Flag Skywatch Weather Center, I'm Chief Meteorologist Dean Wysocki.
18: He's here. 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
0: Hour two, it is so nice to have you with us. Ben Ferguson filling in for the great one, Mark Levin. I'll be back with you when he comes back from Israel. And if you just join us, we've been talking about who is James Tallarico. What is James Tallarico actually, what does he believe? What does he think? Right? Like who is this guy? Let me go back to, there was a caller before the break that said something that's very interesting. There's a lot of people saying that God is non-binary. Why are they saying that God is non-binary? Okay, they're saying it because James Tallarico said this.
19: I listened to 15 hours of testimony on this bill. The worst part for me was the number of Christians who used scripture to justify hurting children. Even on this floor today, a member tried to justify a hateful amendment in the name of God's law. So let's talk about that.
0: Right. By the way, this is the trans bill, all right? This is talking about trans and protecting trans kids. He's like, no, let's mutilate them, okay? So you understand the context. Keep listening.
19: The first two lines of the Bible, the first two lines in Genesis, use two different Hebrew words to describe God. One is the masculine Hebrew noun for divinity. The second is the feminine Hebrew noun for spirit. God is both masculine and feminine and everything in between. God is non-binary. In Genesis 1:26, God speaks of God's self in the plural, saying, "Let us make human beings in our image to be like us." That's the infinite multitude of God, the masculine, the feminine, and everything in between. Trans children are God's children, made in God's own image. There's nothing wrong with them. Nothing at all. They are perfect. They are beautiful. And they are sacred. Bullying children is immoral. It's a sin. A special kind of sin.
0: Okay, now, let's break that down. Number one, no one's bullying trans kids. What they're doing in Texas, because we're not insane, is we're making sure that you can't mutilate children when all of a sudden they get old and they're like, wait, where did my breasts go? Wait, where did my penis go? Wait, why do I have a hysterectomy? Why did you guys screw me up with all these hormones? Why did you do things that are irreversible and permanent damage to me? And I go back to, I believe that I was a superhero when I was a kid. My parents did not let me jump off a roof because I thought I could fly. But let's get into the theology aspect of this. And I will be the first to tell you, I am not a pastor. I want to be clear about that. Do I believe in God? Absolutely. Do I believe that God is my personal Lord and Savior? Yes. Am I a Christian? Yes. Have I sinned? Yes. Do I believe in forgiveness? Yes. Do I believe that man is perfect? No. Am I perfect? Absolutely not. Have I made mistakes in my life? Yes, you better believe it. Thank goodness I believe in a God who is compassionate and loving and kind. Now, with that being said, so you understand where I'm coming from, let's talk about the Bible and this idea now that a bunch of people believe that God is non-binary. The Bible does not describe God as non-binary. Certainly not, as I said earlier, in the modern sense of gender identity. And this is, by the way, an area where if you talk to theologians and denominations, like they will tell you this as well. Now, you can find people like Tallarico, who went to seminary, who will say, well, God is a spirit, and he'll quote what he just quoted there in Genesis. Okay, what does Jesus say? Jesus says God is spirit, and those who worship him must worship in spirit and truth. That is in the Gospel of John. Is that like non-binary? No, it's not. Because God is spirit, right? Orthodox Christianity has historically taught that God is not, well, biologically male or female like human beings. That's what the line comes from. Okay, let's go to the language of the Bible. The Bible is redundant in its consistency. When it refers to God using masculine, not non-binary, but masculine language. You look at the Old Testament, you look at the New Testament. By the way, things change between the Old and the New Testament, but one thing that doesn't change between the Old and the New Testament is God being referred to as Father, that is male, King, that is male, not queen, Lord, that is male, and he and him is in the Old and the New Testament. God also taught all of his followers to pray our Father, not our non-binary person, being. Okay, in heaven, our Father in heaven. That's in Matthew, if you want to look it up. Again, I'm not a pastor, but I can read the Bible well, and I understand what male and female is, and I understand when they're using masculine words to describe the creator of the earth. The Bible also says humans are male and female. They do not have, let's be clear, non-binary. In fact, if you really want to go into the Bible and you really want to do a deep dive, go into the Bible and see what the Bible says about men laying with men and women laying with women. See what happened to the town where that was going on. Is that me being mean? No, but I'm going to tell you the truth on it. One of the most cited passages is this, quote, in the book of Genesis. So God created mankind in his own image. Male and female, he created them. I don't know how much more you need than that. This is teaching two sexes that were created by God, not six, as Tallarico says there are. Now, does the Bible sometimes use, quote, feminine imagery of God? That's another question I've been asked, all right? So let's talk about that. God conforming Israel like a mother, excuse me, let me re-say that. God comforting Israel, this is my handwriting's bad here, like a mother comforts a child. That was in the book of Isaiah. That is not saying that God is a woman. What he was saying was, is like, look, I've had coaches that have in life, when I was training and had those ups and downs, they used motherly instincts. Maybe they learned from their own mother. Understanding that there's certain times to be tough on me and there's certain times to give me a hug or to give encouraging words. Does that mean that I'm saying that all my male coaches were women? No, that's not what it's saying. Same thing in the Bible. Jesus also compared himself to a hen gathering chicks in the Gospel of Matthew. Okay, does that mean that he's saying he's non-binary? Of course not. These are metaphors. And these are metaphors describing God's care and compassion. It's not statements that God is a female, which many on the left have like lost their minds, falling over themselves, trying to convince people that there's like six genders and that God's non-binary. So I go back to just 1 + 1 = 2 here, okay? The historic Christian position is clear because the words in the Bible, God, Jesus was a dude. God revealed himself using masculine names and titles, especially the word Father over and over again. This is not controversial. I go back to the perfect point here with this guy that's crazy. Don't trust a Christian who describes his Christian faith this way.
20: Yeah, and that's, you know, I always think of myself as a Christian who hates Christianity.
0: Yep. Like, that's when you should stop listening to the preaching of James Tallarico. This is a radical, crazy person who says he thinks of himself as a Christian who hates Christianity. That is a wolf in sheep's clothes. If this guy hates Christianity, by the way, he also hates meat and has a vegan campaign. He also hates guns. He also hates oil. He thinks white people are inherently racist and that the Bible justifies abortion and that God is non-binary. We should all call him out for exactly what he is, a crazy person. Someone that I do not want to be in Washington, D.C., making decisions about the future of this country. And then you go back to who inspires James Tallarico. It is a trans queer Latinx theologian. I don't know how else to put it. This Dr. Henderson Espinoza has a book. I think it was called Activist Theology. James Tallarico, back in February of 2021, was holding the book in his hand, tweeted out a picture, and said, "I'm a big fan. I read Activist Theology last year. As a progressive Christian in Texas, your work is inspirational. I would love to talk with you." What I mean, and by the way, to normalize transgenderism is also a disaster waiting to happen. Joe Rogan, by the way, on his show recently pointed this out. It was a great point. 7 out of the last 7 school shooters in a row have been trans. If you really want to fight me on it, 1 was non-binary, which is, I guess you could describe as like diet trans. Okay? So 7 out of the last 7 school shooters in a row have been trans. It's a mental health issue. We stopped treating it as a mental health issue, and then we started celebrating a mental health issue. And that's exactly what James Tallarico is trying to do. Senator Josh Hawley, Missouri, slamming on Fox News Channel, James Tallarico saying this.
1: It's so weird. This guy is just so weird. And saying that he's a Christian who hates Christianity, I think pretty much sums it up. I know this is a guy who believes that men ought to be playing women's sports and men ought to be in women's locker rooms. I guess maybe we read a different Bible. I'm pretty sure the Bible says that male and female, God created them, and he saw that it was good. So I think maybe Tallarico ought to knock it off, maybe read the scripture a little bit more, quit telling women that they should accept men in their locker rooms, quit saying that God is non-binary, which is another of his quotes. There's not 200 genders, there's 2. There's nothing wrong with being a woman or being a man. And I just think this guy, he's got to be the weirdest Senate candidate out there this year for the Democrats, and that is really saying something.
0: I could not agree with Josh Hawley more on this one, by the way. He's absolutely right. 877-381-3811. If you want to know what blasphemy sounds like, look up the word blasphemy, okay? James Tallarico, I always think of myself as a Christian who hates Christianity. That is blasphemy. 877-381-3811. Ben Ferguson filling in for Mark Levin. 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

0: All right, welcome back. It is the Mark Levin Show. Ben Ferguson filling in for the great one. I want to get straight into your phone calls, get your reaction, all that we've been talking about. 877-381-3811. 877-381-3811. Let me go to, I think it's Summy. I think I got that right, in Texas on line five. You are on the Mark Levin Show. Hi.
1: Hey, good evening.
0: How are you?
1: My impression of Tallarico, she's a walking church of Sardis. If not that, if you can imagine, a church of Sodom. I can think of no better title.
0: So it's interesting what's happening with like Christianity now and faith. There is a divide. One of them is preaching kumbayaism, as I call it, which is offend no one, only just give warm hugs and childlike stories and make it like an inspirational book. And then hopefully the numbers get bigger, more people give to your church, and then you become a mega pastor. That's like option one. Then there's this other part of it, which is like, and I saw this recently up in the Northeast. We were in Cape Cod, and it's, you know, Pride Month, right? And there's all these churches up there with gay flags and gay pride. I'm like, this is just blasphemy, but okay. Like, the Bible's extremely clear on it. And if you want to celebrate that, that's fine. But that's this part of where we have now allowed for Christianity and religion, organized religion, just like completely be bastardized by extremists and these ideals and not pushing back. Like, I didn't write the Bible, but I believe it. And I don't believe you pick and choose it. And I don't believe you just whitewash it. And I don't believe you don't quote things that, quote, will offend. By the way, like, the Bible is offensive to sin. I've sinned. I think everybody that I know has sinned. I think everybody that I know struggles with sin. Some sins more than others. And that's the reality of the situation. But to act like you never talk about these things is absurd. Like, it is completely absurd. And it's frustrating from my viewpoint that we're now in a scenario where you can even, like, entertain this idea. Like people are like, oh, yeah, God's non-binary. Like, wait, what? Wait, huh? Oh, yeah, the Bible says abortion's good. What in what world? You know, there's six genders. No, there's not. There are not six genders. You are lying. That is not a thing. It doesn't exist. You are lying. And unfortunately, is I think Christians are so worried like about offending people now. I by the way, don't, if you're offended, it's not, I didn't write it. I didn't write it. I didn't. I'm not one of the wise men. I'm not one of the apostles. I didn't write the Bible. I do believe in it, and I believe what it says, and I don't think you cherry pick and pick and choose, because that's not actually believing in it. And if you're, let me put it a different way. If you're going to a church that doesn't preach things that offend people, then you're probably at a church that is there more for entertainment and filling pews and kumbayaism than they actually are the gospel. The gospel is offensive to many. In fact, the gospel is offensive to everyone if you're a sinner. It'd be like going to therapy and the person you go to therapy only encourages your bad behavior or doesn't say anything to offend you. Like, that would be pointless. Right, you go to therapy to talk about hard and tough things, right? Sometimes it's your fault, sometimes it's someone else's fault, sometimes it's something else. It can be a multitude of things. But imagine if you only went to therapists and encouraged your bad behavior because they didn't want to offend you. That would be really stupid to pay for that. Well, that's basically James Tallarico summed up. Ben Ferguson, filling in for the great one, Mark Levin. We'll be right back.
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5: The talks are going well. I'm Lisa Lucera, Fox News. President Trump on negotiations with Iran.
6: The Iran economy has been crushed and their defense industrial base has been damaged so severely that it'll take them many years to rebuild. Many, many years.
5: The president saying he wants to work out a deal that's fair. Over the weekend, Vice President J.D. Vance traveled to Switzerland to begin negotiations with Tehran, saying they're building a foundation for further discussions. Meanwhile, Secretary of War Pete Hegseth is set to meet to brief lawmakers tomorrow on the cost of the war, an estimated $80 billion.
7: When Pete Hegseth comes up to Capitol Hill tomorrow, what he should do is submit his letter of resignation.
5: House Democratic Leader Hakeem Jeffries, this coming as the Senate for the first time has passed a war powers resolution, which would limit President Trump's ability to conduct more strikes in Iran, though it's largely symbolic. NATO Secretary General Mark Rutte is set to meet with the president tomorrow to discuss Iran, among other things.
8: I think the president is doing exactly what is needed, degrading Iran's nuclear capability. Could you imagine if Iran would get its hands on the nuclear weapon?
5: On Fox's special report with Brett Baer, and Secretary General Rutte says he completely supports President Trump, calling Iran an exporter of chaos and of terrorism, and saying it would be devastating for the region if Iran were to get a hold of one. This afternoon, the president was at a Mack truck facility in Pennsylvania talking up the economy, claiming there is a manufacturing revival underway.
6: Right now, we have more factories being built, and I mean car factories, AI factories, factories of every type, than we've ever had in the history of our country by 3 times.
5: This comes as recent polling shows a majority of voters disapprove of the president's handling of the economy. 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
10: USA. Partly cloudy skies overnight tonight with lows in the mid-50s and winds out of the west at about 5 to 10. Look for partly cloudy skies on Wednesday. A pop-up shower in the afternoon can't be ruled out with low 70s for a high. And for Thursday, it should be a dry day under partly cloudy skies. We'll have highs in the upper 70s. We'll stay in the upper 70s on Friday with a chance for storms. Summer heat returns over the weekend. Low 80s on Saturday, near 90 on Sunday. From the Flag Skywatch Weather Center, I'm Chief Meteorologist Dean Wysocki.
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1: Welcome back. It is the Mark Levin Show. Nice to have you with us. And if you just join us, we got a lot that we're chatting about, including President Trump, when he picked Kash Patel to go after law and order and go after waste, fraud, and abuse. I'm not even sure that the president knew just how good of a pick that was going to be. I say that because of the latest press conference. I'm going to play part of it for you in a moment. But hundreds have now been charged in a $6.5 billion healthcare fraud crackdown. This isn't like one person. It's about 450 defendants that were charged in a record-setting crackdown on Medicaid and hospice care fraud schemes, officials are now saying. Now, the charges unveiled at a press conference in Washington, D.C. They're against defendants for a variety of schemes and what officials called a record-setting action against fraud. The FBI director, Kash Patel, said the charges arose from a new era, quote-unquote, of investigating fraud. Now, just one example cited by officials was a $89 million healthcare fraud scheme where a man was accused of billing insurers for medically unnecessary cardiovascular tests involving college athletes. The man then allegedly rubber-stamped the results as normal without even reviewing the test results of the student athletes. That one dude was in charge of $89 million in healthcare fraud. Now, President Trump signed that executive order back in March, creating the task force to eliminate fraud. It's being chaired by the Vice President J.D. Vance and has promised to target rampant fraud in this country. Andrew Ferguson, chairman of the Federal Trade Commission, said that 5 years ago, Medicare was paying out less than $1 billion for skin substitutes via allografts. But in 2025, the payments had increased almost $15 billion to programs that Ferguson said were riddled with fraud. Now, how'd you go from $1 billion just 5 years ago to $15 billion? People found a loophole. Now, Ferguson cited a case in Nevada where a nurse practitioner allegedly bilked Medicare for nearly $1 billion in skin substitute allografts. Ferguson said the nurse practitioner was performing the allografts on elderly, vulnerable people in hospices and nursing homes and then submitting the claims, just a cash cow. Quote, she was using human beings, American citizens, as living piggy banks. Now, the government seized $865,000 in necklaces and a $500,000 Ferrari that the nurse practitioner bought with her fraudulent earnings, according to Ferguson. Officials spoke of new methods of attacking fraud with unprecedented cooperation among state and federal partners, saying this, we now use techniques that are historically never thought of. That's amazing. Instead of just flagging problems, we build cases. By the time our law enforcement partners are ready to move, we aim to hand them a file that is already complete, already ready to go. Officials said there were 45 states and attorney generals involved in Tuesday's charges. For the first time in modern history, everyone is working together, is what the acting U.S. attorney, Todd Blanche, said in a statement. Now, I want you to also hear what Kash Patel had to say at the press conference, talking about, in general, the links that the FBI is willing to go to, not just for these cases, but also for other cases that he announced as well.
2: Those days are over, and this should showcase to the world the length that we will go as an interagency and as a task force to apprehend and arrest and bring to justice anyone who steals our dollars that are meant for our most vulnerable citizens. We're also going to ask what we did in Ohio a couple of weeks ago, and we'll circulate it on social media later. We're adding two more individuals to the most wanted fraudster list. I said then, and I've said it before, the American people in the world are our best sources of information. There is no such thing as bad information. So if you have any information on Khalid Sattari, who is wanted for a $547 million genetic testing scheme, and we believe to be hiding in the United Arab Emirates, call 1-800-CALL-FBI, 1-800-CALL-FBI, let us know. You saw what we did in just 2 weeks by apprehending two of the most wanted fraudsters. With your help, we will apprehend the rest of them. The last one is Emily Tai. who's also wanted in connection with a genetic testing scheme for allegedly stealing $90 million. And she was previously on an ankle monitor and fled, we believe, to Vietnam. So if the American public or anyone in the world has information on Emily Tai, please call 1-800-CALL-FBI. We need your information. We need your help. And you have now seen what we can collectively do as an interagency under the Attorney General's brilliant leadership and the prioritization at the White House, that fraud will not be tolerated, that fraud perpetrators will be apprehended not just across the United States of America, but from the four corners of the world. So we plead with you to give us any and all information that you have. And again, the only type of bad information is the one that we don't receive from you. So please call 1-800-CALL-FBI with any information on any of the fraudsters on our most wanted list. And this should be a clear message to the world that the FBI, along with our interagency partners, are not tolerating fraud anymore. And we will chase them down just like we chase down terrorists, narco traffickers, gangbangers, and those that wish to do harm to our communities, because this type of harm is equally as harmful to our most vulnerable.
1: By the way, one thing I do love about what Kash Patel is doing is he's making liberals go insane. And the reason why is because he's doing what he said he was going to do. And they're mad that he drank a beer with the U.S. hockey team. Remember that? Like, they turned that into like some sort of like worst case scenario, horrific thing that the FBI director slammed a beer with the American hockey team after we beat Canada. Last week, the FBI executed a lot of different, as he described them, FTOCs on four separate continents in 24 hours. Like, this is getting the work done.
2: Last week, the FBI executed four FTOCs.

0: the American people and the world, we have apprehended two of the most wanted fraudsters already. One of those individuals, Herbert Leon Kimball, was apprehended in the Philippines. He's an American citizen. He had been bilking, allegedly, the system against Medicaid for billions of dollars since 2014, $1.2 billion in telemedicine specifically alone. That individual was apprehended in the Philippines and transported back to the United States of America, where he will now face justice. And in just the last...
1: I mean, this is amazing. This is what the FBI was supposed to do. This is what the FBI's job is. Fraud is no longer being put up with, and it's no longer being tolerated. That's what the FBI director said. And this goes back to the main point about Donald Trump when he said, I'm going to go after those that are abusing the system. We're going to go after people that are corrupt. We're going to go after people that are doing these things. And by the way, we have two more that were arrested, for example, in the UFC terror plot at the White House. And you look at that news that came out this morning. The FBI is not just doing these fraud. They're keeping us safe. They're doing all of what they're supposed to be doing.
2: Two more men have been arrested by the FBI, this time in Missouri and Washington State, threatening to murder people at President Trump's UFC event right here at the White House on June 14th. That also coincided with Flag Day, the Army's birthday, and President Trump's birthday. Now, newly unsealed court records identify Jordan Rinker and William Faulkner, not to be confused with the great American author, as defendants 6 and 7 in what authorities say have become a mass casualty attack. Could have. Prosecutors allege the plot called for explosive-laden drones to strike near the White House before sniper teams opened fire on attendees. Investigators say Rinker played a supporting role, accepting $1,200 from alleged ringleader Abraham Alvarez, transferred a pump-action shotgun, discussing carrying explosive-laden drones, using a 3D printer to produce drone components, and seeking explosive materials. Now, a total of 7 men have been arrested in connection with the plot of bringing havoc here to the White House to disrupt that UFC fight card and attack fans leaving the event.
1: That is why the FBI is here. They are here to go out there and get these individuals and keep America safe. This is not hard. And when the FBI director says America should take a look, you should take a look at what leadership from the White House and POTUS prioritization to go after and combat fraud looks like. Fraud is no longer being tolerated. Like, what a message to send while also announcing what they got to announce, which is, oh yeah, here are a not one person. We're not just going to throw like one up there. No, we're gonna have a fraud crackdown that scores another huge victory with more than 450 arrests and charged more than $6.5 billion in fraud. That's what we're going to do. God bless the men and women in uniform that are doing this. When you have all these officials all working together, all actually for the first time doing what needs to be done, like, this is amazing. 1-877-381-3811. Ben Ferguson filling in for the great one, Mark Levin. We'll be right back.
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0: great superintendent. 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

0: All right, welcome back. It is the Mark Levin Show. Ben Ferguson filling in for the great one. And I do want to get to your phone calls. Don't forget all the info I've been giving you today. 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So if you would, grab my podcast, Ben Ferguson Podcast, wherever you get your podcast. 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Let me go to Craig. Welcome, line two. You are on the Mark Levin Show. Hello.
1: Hello, sir. How are you?
0: I'm good. How are you?
1: Excellent. Excellent. It's a nice day in Montana. The reason I'm calling is because it's all well and good. Like, I love what they're doing. It's fantastic. But number one, I want to see our money back. How do we get our money back from these people? And then number two, how do you get the J.B. Pritzkers and the Ilhan Omars and everybody that you know is complicit in these things in chains? And I will wait for your response.
0: So, all right, hold on. Go back to the last thing you said there. Say that again.
1: How do you get the Ilhan Omars, the J.B. Pritzkers, the I like what they're doing with Gavin Newsom out there in California. He's complicit. You've got it.
0: So let's talk about that. Okay, and that's where I want to make sure I understand what you're saying. I'm not in favor, and I want to make this really, really clear. I am not in favor of lawfare. Now, what does that mean? It means deliberately trying to lock up your political opponents, really for no reason. Okay, like that I'm not in favor of. All right. So number one, let's just start with that. What I am in favor of is, if you're a Republican or a Democrat and you're corrupt as hell, then I'm in favor of us going after you because you are corrupt as hell. If you got gold bars like Menendez, right, in your jackets in your house, like, I want to go after you. If you are Gavin Newsom, and we discussed this on the show yesterday, and his corruption and his wife's corruption and what they look into, like, there's a very good chance this dude's going to be doing everything he can to stay out of prison for a large part of his life, not the rest of his life, based on this investigation, if it is true. Now, do I want to weaponize the DOJ to go after our political opponents? No. Democrats do that, yes, but I don't want to play lawfare. So if there is an actual crime that's been committed by Ilhan Omar, like marrying her brother, is one of the accusations that's been out there, okay, to get citizen, you know, get status and all the things. I want to know that. If people are making money on insider trading and corruption, I want to nail them. I don't care if they're Republican or Democrat. But just because you're a lefty doesn't mean you're breaking the law. The same way, just because you're hardcore conservative doesn't mean you're breaking the law. And I'll say it to the right, I mean to the left as well. I want to do everything that we can to go after those that are corrupt, that are dishonest, that are doing shady things and shady deals, and exposing it. That's all I really care about. Like nothing else. Like, I mean this when I say this. Nothing else. That's all I care about. Do I want to say, okay, I don't like this person, this person, this person, so therefore we should, you know, go after? No, that's not what I want to do. I only want people to be indicted or go to jail that have actually committed crimes. That's it. That's like full stop. That's it. That's all I want to happen. And there are going to be other people that disagree with me. They're like, no, we should go after our political enemies. I do not want to weaponize the DOJ. So if they've committed crimes, and clearly I think there's a lot of Democrats that have, by the way, there's a lot of Republicans that have committed crimes. If you don't believe me, if you say that's not true, I can give you a long list of convictions of people that are corrupt. People in politics are shady as hell. Like, they just are. So like, understand it, expect it, and know that it's a real thing. But back to your point, do we look into these people? Should we look the other way? No, we should look into it. Should we try to hold people accountable? Absolutely, we should. That's the whole point I have on this, and I appreciate the phone call. Let me go to Chris, line four. Welcome. You are on the Mark Levin Show. Ben Ferguson with you. Hello.
2: Ben, how are you doing tonight?
0: Good, man. How are you?
2: I'm good. Sorry, I was just doing some Pete Hegseth-style pull-ups here, so I'm a little out of breath.
0: You know what? Anyway. If you're just trying to big time me, you just did it, so congratulations. Go ahead.
2: Hey, listen, this Talrico guy, he's just regurgitating crap that's been out there for decades there was a book called The Shack. It was a movie, too, but it raised a lot of eyebrows in the Christian community because it portrayed God as like an entity at the shack in the woods. And like part of it, God was like a black woman. Part of it, God was like a guy. And it was just a lot of different gender things happening with God's personality. So I just wanted to say it's unoriginal. Nothing we haven't heard before from Talrico.
0: No, but it is certainly changing the way that people are talking about faith and religion, and that worries me and concerns me, right? Like, it really, really, really, really does.
2: Yeah, and I think he's also using kind of the Christian platform because I think he's been in the Christian circles and he recognizes faith as a big deal. And he's like, okay, I'm in Texas, you know, I'm the new liberal here. I need to bring along this faith component, kind of like what you were saying with these churches with the rainbow flags and stuff. It's like, okay, guys, but what about when Paul said that homosexuality is a sin? Like, what do we do with that?
0: What about Sodom and Gomorrah?
1: Yeah, but the thing is, like, yeah.
0: Do me a favor. I got to take a hard break here. All right, we'll come back. It's Ben Ferguson filling in for the great one. Don't forget during the break, follow me on X at Ben Ferguson Show on Instagram, Ben Ferguson Podcast, and most importantly, grab my podcast I do every day, the Ben Ferguson Podcast. I also do a show called the 47 Morning Update. If you want to know what's coming out of the White House every morning in 10 to 12 minutes, grab that one as well. We'll be right back.
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5: It's time for the Richeson Report, your ag weather focus on the field with North Dakota State climatologist Darrell Richeson.
6: One of the interesting aspects of this pattern we've been in for the last 6 to 10 days has been the number of days with rain falling from the sky. There has been rain recorded somewhere nearly every day for the past week. Even in a given spot, most have recorded something 5 of the past 7 or 8 days. You would think that with so many days of rain, the area would be wet, but the rain has been mostly light. Plus, the Red River Valley averages over 1 inch of rain a week this time of year, meaning 5 or 6 showers with a tenth of an inch or so of rain still means you're below average. Therefore, no surprise that a high percentage of the region has recorded below average rainfall so far this month.
5: That's the Richeson Report, your focus on the field with North Dakota State climatologist Darrell Richeson.
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8: He calls the peace agreement historic. I'm Lisa Lacerra, Fox News.
9: Iran cannot have a nuclear weapon, if that's okay.
8: President Trump speaking to supporters at Mack Truck Plant in Pennsylvania this afternoon, saying the deal calls for Iran to keep the Strait of Hormuz open, which will allow oil to flow through. NATO Secretary General Mark Rutte agrees with President Trump's Iran strategy.
10: This is an exporter of chaos. It is an exporter of terrorism. It would be devastating for the region. It would be devastating for the whole world. And if that moment would come where they would get their hands on that nuclear weapon, it is too late.
8: On Fox's special report with Brett Baer, Rutte is set to meet with President Trump tomorrow. South Carolina Attorney General Alan Wilson has won the runoff election to become the state's Republican nominee for governor, defeating Lieutenant Governor Pamela Yvette, whom President Trump had endorsed. She also had support from outgoing Governor Henry McMaster. Wilson has served as Attorney General since 2011. In New York City, polls open for about another hour in today's congressional primaries, and Mayor Zoran Mamdani has announced who he's backing.
11: Daria Lisa Chevalier. You might not have heard of her, and she says that's the point. She is brand new to the scene. Claire Valdez and progressive Brad Lander. Those are the three to watch in this race. The group wants to abolish ICE, cut police funding, and take down the Democratic establishment.
8: Fox's Alexis McAdam. Several Democrats are seeking the nomination in District 12 as Democrat Jerry Nadler is retiring, including Trump critic George Conway and JFK grandson Jack Schlossberg. The House has given final approval to a broad bipartisan bill aimed at lowering the cost of housing. The legislation would reduce federal regulations, streamline environmental reviews, speed up the construction process, and curb the influence of corporate landlords by limiting their ability to purchase single-family homes. The Senate passed the measure yesterday. President Trump